0: Team President Teresa Rasch and Kiki Rice, selected sixth overall in the WNBA draft, and Julie Aleman, selected in the expansion draft, spoke to the media ahead of the game about what this means to the organization.
1: We hear from people every single day who are excited, they're proud, and ready to support this team. The tempo isn't just Toronto's team, but we're Canada's team.
2: We're going to build something really great, I think, and as long as we want to play for the honors and we're going to share the ball, and we, like I said before, like as long as we put the team first, like we're going to be great and we're going to be successful.
3: A cruise ship at the center of a deadly hantavirus outbreak is expected to dock in the Canary Islands this weekend. Canadian consular officials will be there to meet the four Canadians on board when they disembark. Ontario's Chief Medical Officer of Health, Dr. Kieran Moore.
4: This virus has low risk of spread. You have to be in very close personal contact. Certainly on a ship, it may spread a little more easily, but in this instance, it's still eight individuals that have been exposed and infected amongst over 150 people. So low risk in that setting, even though it's so communal.
3: Two Ontario residents who got off the ship 2 weeks ago are back at home and isolating. A third Canadian who was on the same flight home is isolating in Quebec. Tap into breaking news anywhere. Download the CTV News app to keep up to date.
5: Clearing this evening with southeast winds and yet another risk of frost. Plus three are forecast overnight low. Tomorrow, the temperature could soar to 17 degrees. It'll be closer to 12 by the lake. And in the afternoon, we've got a risk of thunderstorms continuing into the evening. Sunday, expect pleasant conditions with a sun cloud mix and a high of 14. Next week looks mainly dry with partly cloudy skies. And we should be closer to seasonal again by about next Thursday and Friday. From the CTV Weather Center, I'm Lindsay Morrison.
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1: Happy Friday. Thanks for being here. I'm in Ottawa. I'm Shane Hewitt. Merrickville, actually. And in Penticton, you could kind of say it's Kelowna, but it's not. It's south of Kelowna. He's shaking his head at me. Steve Stebbing is here. SteveStebbing.ca to get connected. What the hell should we watch this weekend? Steve has an online video podcast with Chloe that's on YouTube and likes to talk about movies and streaming. Should we go straight to the theater there, Steve?
2: Yeah, we absolutely should.
1: All right, let's do it. When I was in college, Mortal Kombat was the video game that you spent the money that you got for your loans and grants on. And Mortal Kombat 2 is the new movie.
3: You want to know what makes a hero? It's not destiny. It's not something you're born with. It's searching for greatness.
4: Johnny Cage, you have been chosen for Mortal Kombat.
3: Then realizing you've had it in you this entire time.
5: The rules of the tournament are simple. Our fates would not be settled by the size of our armies. It would be decided by combat.
4: Finish him!
1: Can I just acknowledge that she said tournament? I think that's fun.
2: Yeah, yeah, she overemphasized. Sonya Blade likes to really emphasize her words, it seems.
1: I like that.
2: So yeah, the first film, because the original two films came out in the 90s, 1995 was the first film, but this reboot, the first film actually was released during the pandemic era and didn't get like a full theatrical release, which is kind of a bummer because I didn't mind it. I thought it was a pretty fun movie. And with this second movie, now seeing it on the big screen, it still has that fun atmosphere to it. And adding to it, the fact that they bring like probably the most famous character from Mortal Kombat into the movies now with Johnny Cage, played by Carl Urban, who's really going through this pop culture love between this and The Boys and everything else that he's done in his career. He has so much fun doing this movie, and the action's really, really great. It does come off a bit cheesy here and there, but this is a video game based movie. And to bring my own video game story into this, Mortal Kombat 2, I used to go to the community center right next to my junior high school and play all the time. And Liu Kang was my guy.
1: It's your guy, hey? Left, right guy. Punch or something. I don't know what it was.
2: Bicycle kick and all that good stuff.
1: Very good. Mortal Kombat 2, if you want to catch it, what the hell should we watch this weekend with Steve Stebbing, the Sheep Detectives.
6: If there's one secret to happiness in my life, it's taking care of the kindest creatures on earth. Sheep. I want you to meet my flock.
7: When I wake up, well, I know I'm gonna be. I'm
6: keeping them well fed, well groomed, and each day I read out loud to them mysteries, whodunits. I know who the killer was. I like to pretend that they follow along, but they're only sheep.
8: Ah! Why would he stop there?
9: He was just about to say who the killer was.
1: So, Steve, when I heard about this movie, I just thought, oh, it's like a cartoon. No big deal. But then when you hear the premise of the Sheep Detectives, like, I have not so naturally found myself excited to watch a movie in a long time as when I heard that trailer and heard about the movie.
2: Yeah, and it is like a delightful little film. That trailer really kind of sets you up. Hugh Jackman is the shepherd of a big flock of sheep that he meticulously named and reads to them every night, reads whodunits and murder mysteries. And then the sheep find him dead one morning, and the lead sheep decided he was murdered, so we need to figure out who the murderer is. So the sheep are basically gently nudging the local police officer, played by Nicholas Braun from Succession, who's kind of like a bumbling, mistake-filled only cop of the town, to whittle down the suspects and find the murderer. And The sheep in this one are all animated, but beautifully well done, and just a wild cast to this one. I mean, Julia Louis-Dreyfus is one of the lead sheep in this one. Bryan Cranston's in this one. Brett Goldstein, Roy Kent, plays two rams in this one.
1: Is he here? Is he everywhere?
2: He's in the field. Ramming his head into his brother. This movie was a lot of fun, and it's got like a really sweet heart to it, and it is fully a family film. Yes, it deals with murder, but there's no blood and there's no like scariness to it. There's just, I mean, an investigation. It's like Murder She Wrote with sheep.
1: Yeah, Murder She Wrote. What the hell should we watch this weekend? Next on the list with Steve Stebbing, Billy Irish, Hit Me Hard and Soft, The Tour live in 3D.
10: It's your show. It's your creative vision. This is going to blow people's minds.
11: We're gonna put a 3D camera in the cube with you.
12: Awesome.
11: And we'll probably be able to move that to different positions.
12: So how does that even work? Just out of curiosity.
11: We're going to have to play some games, but we'll make it look great.
13: How hard would it be to get a camera on the inside of this box screen?
11: We want to do it.
13: Okay, good. The day of a show is for me, it just feels like any day at all. I just feel like I'm like going to hang out with my friends. Here I go.
1: All right, Billie Eilish, quite the talent, that lady.
2: Oh, absolutely. Three incredible albums. And if you dig deeper on her, even before that first album, she's got incredible songs that she wrote with her brother Phineas, who's also an incredible songwriter as well. But this is kind of feels like the thinking of, yeah, okay, so Taylor Swift did the Eras Tour, and then Beyonce had that Renaissance movie that basically after it played in theaters, it disappeared and it's not on streaming, and I don't know, she's wiped it from the world. But it feels like Billie looked at that and goes, well, anything you can do, I can do with James Cameron to make this film, because James Cameron co-directs this movie with her and is using 3D technology that he has developed even more for this, because, of course, Jimmy is only going to do a movie if he can mess around some technology and make it crazier, and that's kind of what he did for this one. But if you're not into Billie Eilish's music or her as a person, this is going to feel like a large waste of time to you. This is not a film to convert people or to bring new fans in. This is one to abate what the fans have wanted, and this is the concert experience.
1: Yes or no, if you're Billie Eilish curious, give it a go?
2: Yes.
1: All right.
2: It still might be a little overwhelming and long for you.
1: Okay. Well, God knows I don't like long things. That's for sure. Ryan O'Donnell is here, too. Ryan's been talking a lot about this Speed Racer thing, nerding out about it. Ryan, what is the Speed Racer?
14: What is the Speed Racer? Shane, are you referring to the 1960s anime or the 2008 film by the Wachowskis?
1: Oh, maybe that's why I'm confused about it, because it's I didn't know there was the second one.
14: Well, so yeah, well, not a lot of people knew about the second one, because it came out in 2008, the same year as The Dark Knight, and it flopped big time. People thought it was terrible, awful movie. However, it turned 15, and I went and saw it again in IMAX, and I was part of a large crowd of people who have now reassessed this movie and looked at it as maybe one of the most misunderstood films that nobody ever saw, and also maybe one of the best and most out there films we've ever seen on a big screen.
1: Oh, okay. Well, we're going to continue here with streaming conversation. Steve Stebbing is going to help me understand how this movie is so good or so bad, maybe. I don't know which way it goes, that it brought Ryan to tears, I'm told.
14: Mm-hmm.
1: So Speed Racer is coming up, plus your streaming options for the weekend. What the hell should we watch this weekend? Shane Hewitt and the Night Shift. We'll be right back.
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16: Eastbound on the 401 Express, two collector transfers at the 400 stalled vehicle is still blocking the left lane. On the westbound side in the Express at Dufferin, there's a new stalled vehicle blocking the left lane. And westbound on the QEW at the 427, that left lane is blocked by another stalled vehicle. Just a heads up, this evening at 11 p.m., the DVP will be closed from the 401 to the Gardner for weekend maintenance. It'll reopen on Monday at 5 a.m. News Talk 1010 weather, mainly sunny skies and 11 degrees. 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
1: Shane Hewitt and the Night Shift, thanks for being here. What the hell should we watch this weekend? Steve Stebbing is here, stevestebbing.ca to get connected. Steve is in Penticton, Ryan is in Calgary. I am in Ottawa, and Speed Racer, a movie from so long ago, made Ryan cry. Why did it make you cry?
2: It was the 15th anniversary, and for one night only, Shane, they put it into IMAX, and I sat, I had the best seat in the house, right in the middle, sat there with Laura, and for 2 hours, I enjoyed a film that I loved as a kid, and love even more as an adult, which I say doesn't happen very often. A truly magical film that is very misunderstood. And if you, like most people, did not watch this movie in 2008, here's the trailer to refresh you on what this movie basically is.
3: Racing's everything. For my family, it isn't just a sport. It's way more important than that. It's like a religion.
4: Are you ready to become a real race car driver? Then sign that contract.
5: He's just trying to scare you, son.
6: What you do behind the wheel of a race car has nothing to do with business.
7: You walk away from me, you walk away from this deal, no matter how well you drive, you won't win, you won't place. I guarantee you right now, you won't even finish the race.
8: You think you can drive a car and change the world? It doesn't work like that.
3: Maybe not. But it's the only thing I know how to do when I gotta do something.
1: It's got what's-his-name with the voice in it.
2: John Goodman.
1: Yeah.
2: Great cast, eh, Steve, in this one?
9: Yeah. John Goodman, Susan Sarandon as mom.
2: Yeah, Susan Sarandon, she does a great job. Shane and Steve, too, the way I like to describe this film is, you know when you're reading a book and you get to like this like kind of a stretch where it is so good you can't put it down, the pages seem like they're jumping off and you can see everything so clear in your mind and you have to turn the page to keep going? Speed Racer is that for 2 hours, but a movie. It is that feeling of I cannot look away. I need to know more. And it just sucks you into this crazy world that is, I would say it is animation brought to film. It is the most true representation of what it's like to watch a cartoon, except made as a live action film. And it is wild. It is made by the Wachowskis 15 years ago. So the same people who made The Matrix. And it is insane, but it is beautiful.
1: Okay, but why'd you cry?
2: Because, Shane, I think this is the greatest sports movie ever made. This film is about overcoming...
1: That's a big statement.
2: I know. It is about overcoming, like, all the odds. Everything set up against you to fail. Everything. Literally, the whole industry is set up to make speed fail. And there's this sequence, Steve, you know it well. It's the restart sequence where the engine kicks back up and he's going to win the race. And it is so emotional and it is so beautiful the way the film tells it through, like, voiceover and flashbacks. And I don't know, it taps into the vein of just goodness and hope. And I just think it does it so beautifully that it, in the movie theater, it was so emotional. I felt completely overwhelmed that even when the credits were rolling, I sat there for 5 minutes just thinking about experiencing. But Steve, did you have the same feeling when you saw it come out in 2008?
9: It was very different, at the time because, this was the Wachowskis coming off of, the Matrix trilogy. So I knew that they were going to do something passion project wise, and I wasn't hugely, like, I had seen Speed Racer, the original cartoon, a few episodes here and there, but I wasn't, like, deeply entrenched in the, fandom of it. But, I saw it in IMAX. They did release it in IMAX. It's actually 18 years ago. It was vibrant. I'd never really seen anything like it. And I think for the originality, the Wachowskis shouldn't have got buried, in audience perception and in critics perception as much as they did at the time. Cause I know this one really broke their heart, the reception of it, but it's gorgeous to look at.
1: So it's coming out again, Ryan? Is that what it is?
2: It is out of theaters. However, it is now remastered in 4K, and you can buy it on Blu-ray coming out, I believe, next week.
1: All right. So what else should we watch this weekend? Steve Stebbing with Remarkably Bright Creatures.
10: Humans, for the most part, are inept creatures.
11: Tobit, I'm not touching some random kid's gum.
12: I'm not asking you to chew it. Just get it off the floor.
10: From this side of the tank, I've seen it all.
12: I suppose you're the person they hired to take over for me?
11: I really need this job.
12: Circular motions, not up and down.
10: Of all the humans, I suppose I mind the cleaning lady the least.
12: There is a right way and a wrong way to do things.
11: She's insane. It's all she has.
1: All right, tell me about Remarkably Bright Creatures, Steve.
9: This is a really super likable film because your lead stars are Sally Field and Lewis Pullman, who are honestly two of the more likable. Like, Sally Field's been likable for decades and decades, and Lewis Pullman is rising as a star. He's got that same charm that Bill Pullman, his dad, has, and I'm really digging him a lot. But essentially, Sally Field plays a widow that works the night shift in an aquarium and ends up kind of making an unlikely friendship with the new guy that she's training, played by Lewis Pullman. And you also have some narration by an octopus that you hear in that trailer, which I find very interesting.
1: Yeah, as you would expect. All right, that one is Remarkably Bright Creatures. Netflix to find it, as well as this one, Legends.
13: Your legend is the identities we use when we work undercover. Your legend has to be part of you. One wrong word, one wrong decision, then you're a goner.
14: The heroin crisis is a national emergency. Mrs. Thatcher needs a crisis she can solve, and here it is. You think a few customs officers can take on the biggest drug gangs in Britain?
15: Absolutely.
1: All right, Legends.
9: Yeah, Steve Coogan leads a group of custom agents that go undercover to infiltrate the Britain's most dangerous drug gangs and bring them to justice. This is your deep, gritty British crime series, modern set. You know, if you're looking for a Peaky Blinders or something like that, that's not this show. But I love Steve Coogan. People generally know him as a comedic actor. I mean, he's Alan Partridge, above everything. But when he does dramatic stuff, he really, really, really brings it. And I adore him as an actor in any genre, really. So, Legends is a very fascinating show and I think a quick binge for a lot of people.
1: All right, what else should we watch this weekend? Legends on Netflix, stevestebbing.ca to connect with Steve. Next up is The Terror, Devil in Silver.
16: All right, let's go again. Ta, ta.
17: She's a rock star, huh? How good is she?
18: What are you doing here?
19: I wanted to surprise Isabel.
16: Marisol?
18: You're supposed to call. You can't just show up.
19: You didn't pick up. Hey, you do not ignore me. You don't deserve that little girl.
18: Take it off of him!
16: Is this a hospital?
20: Oh, kind of.
21: You know where you are? You in the jungle, baby.
16: This ain't right. You can't do this. Please. Please!
1: Okay, it's on Shudder, so that should tell you something.
9: Yeah, this is horror. I mean, it originally airs on AMC, when it does the television airing, but, this is an anthology series. Each season's a different, full length miniseries story. This one has Dan Stevens in it, and basically, he's a guy that, is going through some relationship stuff, some custody stuff, and, all of a sudden wakes up, involuntarily incarcerated in an asylum that has some deep seated evil within its walls.
1: Ooh, all right. Okay. That one is The Terror, Devil in Silver. What the hell should we watch this weekend? stevestebbing.ca to get connected, get the video podcast and so much more in Penticton, British Columbia. Thank you, my friend. Great to see you.
9: Thank you.
1: Happy Friday. Happy weekend. Coming up next, toxic exes. How do you navigate them? Ryan fell in love because of them. And we're going to get some guidance and your questions about relationships are welcome. 7-10-10. Lori Batita will be here. Dr. Lori, your question doesn't have to be about exes, but it can be. And I'm curious, how have you dealt with a toxic ex, friend, wife, husband, girlfriend, boyfriend? Next.
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15: Problems continue on the westbound 401 in the express at Dufferin with a stalled vehicle blocking the left lane. And there's a new problem on the southbound 404 ramp to Highway 7. The right lane is blocked with a stalled vehicle. And just a heads up, starting tonight at 11 p.m., the DVP will be closed from the 401 to the Gardner for weekend maintenance. It'll reopen on Monday at 5 a.m. News Talk 1010 weather, it's currently 11 degrees and mainly sunny. 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It's a match made at the pump. I'm Christina Galle, your next update at 8:45 on News Talk 1010 Toronto.
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22: 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Travel.
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0: Happy Friday. I'm Shane Hewitt. I'm in Ottawa. Dr. Laurie's from Montreal. Ryan O'Donnell's in Calgary. And it's time for our Friday Night Love Shack. Dr. Laurie is here, relationship expert, clinical psychologist, and all things awesome. Toxic exes, Laurie. We are digging into toxic exes today.
1: Not awesome.
0: Yes. Ryan O'Donnell has a story about falling in love because of his toxic ex, Ryan.
2: To summarize it for you, my fiance, when we first got together, probably around the third or fourth date was when the topic of exes came up. And in that conversation, we noticed that our toxic ex, the evil ex, there were a lot of similarities on what made those relationships toxic. And it was a really great bonding tool in those early days of making very clear what we do and do not want to see if we continue dating. And then now years later, you know, we poke fun at it. But I do credit a lot of that initial kind of attraction and success in our relationship to having a good old-fashioned trauma dump about a bad ex.
0: Oh, trauma bonding.
2: Yeah.
1: Yeah. Well, but what I like about that is you learned. Both of you took a lesson away from that because sometimes people get into patterns. I'm sure we all know people who go from toxic ex to toxic ex to toxic ex, right? Like it's a pattern for them. So the fact that you both learned from your, these past relationships is great.
0: Well, let me ask you a question about that. Is it possible that if you're going from toxic ex to toxic ex to toxic ex, that maybe you're the toxic ex?
1: Well, that's the thing, is at some point there's a common denominator. And what's the common denominator but you? So if it's the choices you make, and this is when you end up in therapy by yourself thinking, okay, why am I attracted to these kinds of people? What leads me down this path every single time? It has to be something about me and the choices I'm making. You can't just be a victim your whole life and blame other people or blame bad luck. That's not how it works. You're making some choices here, or you're sticking too long in a situation where you should have left a long time ago. So something you're not recognizing in toxic patterns, and we really should talk about what that means, because it's actually a new word. Like, it's not that

0: It's a new word, but it's not a word we use clinically.
1: Yeah, well, I want to do that. I have one quick question though. How often do you see people come in who are new or through colleagues or whatever that come in thinking their current partner, maybe they're just trying to stave off a divorce, whatever, like they're obviously on a cliff. And they come in because they just want to prove that the other person's toxic, right? They're just looking, they come to a psychologist or a counselor for an ally, not for a mediator. That must happen right. often.
0: It does happen, and I make my position clearly, I make it clearly noted that that is not my job. I'm not here to referee, and I'm not here to decide who's right and who's wrong, because everybody has their own perception of the reality. But I will call out when I see toxic behavior. So they don't like it, but I call it out.
1: Yeah. Okay, well, then what is toxic? Toxic as a relationship, it's not really a proper term.
0: No, so from a psychologist's perspective, it's not a clinical label. You don't see it in any of the books, official books that we use or anything. But it is a way to describe patterns of behavior that consistently harm your emotional well-being or your sense of safety or your self-worth. So if you're feeling like if these are things that are being affected for you, you need to look at your relationship. But things that I see are things like disrespecting your boundaries. You know, people who push through, they ignore your limits, they don't take no for an answer, or they make you feel guilty for having your own needs, for example. Being with someone who is manipulative. They guilt trip you into things. They twist the facts. Everybody's heard the term gaslighting, right? Yeah, they make you think like you're the crazy one, right? So there's that part. There's somebody who is completely unpredictable, so that the emotional volatility that can exist, right? Where you're the feeling for the other person, by the way, is the feeling of walking on eggshells. When am I going to trip them up? When am I going to get yelled at? When am I going to, so this is the kind of like, feeling you don't want to have in a relationship. And that's a pattern that, implies some toxicity. Of course, someone who's very controlling. They don't like all your friends. They forbid you to see your friends. They want all of your time. And they guilt you into it, right? It's like, well, you're choosing them over me and you know, things like that. So, of course, persistent criticism. This is a partner who is very belittling and criticizing your character, you know, not your behavior, because sometimes we act badly and it's okay to criticize our partner's behavior, but not their character.
1: Right.
0: So, someone who just lacks accountability, who never says they're sorry, who never thinks it's their fault, who says it's always your fault. These are just toxic patterns.
1: Mm-hmm. There's such a difference as a word guy when someone says you're a jerk or you're behaving like a jerk or you're acting like a jerk. Like
0: that's
1: there's
0: right.
1: such a difference. To that, and you can responsibly say, look, I think you're behaving like a jerk right now and not erode somebody's character. But for me, toxic is just kind of like a ongoing, consistent negativity that slowly erodes somebody's confidence.
0: Right.
1: I've always taken it as like the slow erosion of a toxic person, not
0: right.
1: necessarily like someone who's flat out narcissist in your face, negative, you know?
0: Well, right, because at the beginning, that's not what you see. You don't see that at the beginning. You see love bombing at the beginning, which we've talked about on the show, right? So you see another pattern that leads to this. So once they have their hooks into you, now you start to see the toxicity seep out of there, and you start to recognize some of these patterns. And we've been talking about this a long time. If I look at the work of John Gottman, who is able to predict a couple's divorcing for 90%, you know, like 90% accuracy. And a lot of what he talks about are those things. They're those same toxic patterns.
1: Cheerleader. They said you can tell really quick if someone is someone else's cheerleader. And if you're not their cheerleader, that's usually the biggest indicator. That's because if you want to check it out, they were on the show. And John and Julie Gottman, so that's on the Shane Hewitt and the Night Shift, the podcast. Probably easiest to find it if you go to shanehewitt.ca and just search John Gottman, Gottman Institute, stuff like that. They're really, really great. What about, a toxic ex could teach you empathy, no? Like for the new people you meet, for the things they've been through, no?
0: I don't, listen, we can learn all kinds of things, right? Sometimes though, what happens is, you just talked about it, the erosion. How long were you with that toxic ex? It's one thing to be with somebody short term and to go away from them because you recognize the toxicity quickly. It's another to be there for 15 years and where your confidence has been eroded, your self-worth has been eroded, so that when you do get into a new relationship, you're no longer that person that started out, right? So now you are more vulnerable to falling into that pattern again.
1: Walking on eggshells?
0: Especially walking on eggshells. That is not fun for anybody. Nobody should walk on eggshells in a relationship.
1: No, and that would be the case. And we sometimes, I think, do it under the disguise of, I'm just trying to be nice and give them their space. And we, you know, and it's, it turns out as walking on eggshells. And I can tell you this, because I was guilty of that in the past, is that all it does is erode and bring on worry and stress over the course of time. And the relationship, as a divorce guy, I can tell you, relationship doesn't work, by the way, that way. So we will talk about divorce, because sometimes your toxic ex is still in your life for different reasons. And if you have a toxic ex that you have to co-parent with, how do you navigate that? And what if you'd have no reference of a toxic ex and your partner does? So we'll get to that and more coming up. Dr. Lori is here. Shane Hewitt and The Night Shift.
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3: Problems continue on the westbound 401 Express at Dufferin, where a stalled vehicle is still blocking the left lane. But good news on the southbound 404 ramp to Highway 7, where an earlier stalled vehicle has cleared away. And a heads up, starting tonight at 11 p.m., the BVP will be closed between the 401 and the Gardner for weekend maintenance. It'll reopen on Monday at 5 a.m. News Talk 1010 weather, mainly sunny skies and 11 degrees. 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I'm Christina Galle. 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
1: Toxic Exes. Happy Friday, Shane Hewitt and the Night Shift. It's our Happy Friday Love Shack. Dr. Lori is here, Montreal, your favorite. She's joining us on the show. DrLori.com if you want to get connected with all things Dr. Lori, psychologist and so much more, relationship expert. Toxic exes, Lori, massive impact on us for such a long time. But I do have an honest question, though. We have talked about exes as in the past. Mm-hmm. And there is no denying that some people change us. Some people affect us for the rest of our lives. But sure. is it our problem for continuing the narrative when we just keep them as a toxic ex and we keep that alive?
2: Yes. I mean, of course it's on you. You have to be accountable for your own choices, and staying in a relationship that you feel is not good for you, is unhealthy for you, but you're still there, is still your choice. Now, sometimes these choices are very difficult to make, and I encourage people to seek out help and support to be able to make these better decisions for yourself. But ultimately, we make decisions for ourselves. So, this is what we have to think about.
1: Yeah. Did you want to get into, before we get into divorce and co-parenting, did you want to get into sort of our blind spots of the patterns that we create that we don't realize that we create? Is that something that's relevant here?
2: Well, listen, it can go really deep, right? Because how do we end up in toxic relationships? B, how do we end up toxic ourselves? Goes really beyond the scope of what we can do in a few minutes. Mm. But this is, for the most part, people who go into therapy are looking into this kind of thing, and they're digging deep, right? They're looking at the patterns and the origins of some of these patterns and why they make certain choices in life and what leads to those choices at an unconscious level. Because many of us make these choices and decisions without thinking. We're just drawn to a certain type of people or a certain type of relationship based on a template that has existed in our brains from the beginning of our lives that we are just not aware of. So for each of us, what is normal depends on our own experiences. So recognizing these things and recognizing what's not good for you is key here.
1: A little disappointed you can't solve everybody's relationships in one fell swoop in 4 minutes, but we'll work with that.
2: We can.
1: We'll do our best. Well, no, maybe it's a great invitation, right? Is that it's a great invitation that if you are going through these things and you're like, why do these things keep happening to me? Maybe that's a great invitation to seek out a psychologist in your city and start a dialogue, right?
2: Yes.
1: That's the best way to go.
2: Yes, that's exactly it. And that's when you notice patterns in yourself and you become and you realize, wait a minute, this keeps happening to me. Maybe I need to look a little deeper and see.
1: Yeah. All right. Toxic exes, co-parenting, and you're still in my life. Ooh, that's got to be tough.
2: Well, this is where it gets a little bit dicey, right? When you have a toxic ex who is still impacting your present relationship. So let's say you had a toxic ex, you're in a new relationship, but that person is still creating drama for you. That's when you get into trouble, or when it when you start to feel where it's overwhelming because you haven't gotten rid of it, right? They're taking up too much time.
1: They have a legal right to see the kids or something, right? Like, how do you deal with it?
2: That's okay. Listen, when you make children with a toxic ex, you still have to deal with them to some degree. But what's important is that you don't deal with them in an emotional way. Mm. Because then you're giving them something, right? You have to be brief. You have to be factual. You have to be emotion free. Especially as you co-parent, you do not have contact with them over every little thing. Because they're going to try to bait you, right? Into more of this. So you want to stay away from that. So you need to really work on your boundaries. There's a good chance they will try to interfere in your present couple dynamic. So again, that's something you need to watch out for. But the other thing too is not just the ex, but what's the emotional residue? Like the internal residue of that relationship, how is it then affecting the relationship you're in now? Because it could be that you, this toxicity in the past has made you more hypervigilance. For example, you expect conflict, you expect betrayal. It has affected your ability to trust. Maybe it has led you to be overreactive to small things and triggers from your current partner. Maybe you need a lot of reassurance now because of those experiences. So that is going to affect your present relationship.
1: I can see that in so many ways that, you know, that we kind of carry, I call them echoes. Maybe there's a better word, Lori, but you kind of get these echoes. They're a little bit like a landmine that you don't realize they're there. Something comes up and it's not easy to realize, oh, wait a second. That's kind of like what I used to do. It's not like what I do today, but they do. It's like the sneak attack, Lori. They're just like all of a sudden that emotion hits you and the reaction hits you and you pounce on somebody for just saying the wrong word when it was just an accident and it's not the bad person. I mean, it sounds like there's so many different ways that this can still be a part of your life.
2: And that's right. And what you just described is very common. So it's very important that you start noticing when your reactions actually belong to the past and not the present. Slow yourself down. Don't be as reactive, you know, like take a few minutes to breathe before you react, for example, and getting the support. That's really, really important. So there's things you need to do. And if you're with somebody, hopefully they have the patience to help you heal through that too. But you have to have a good communication and you have to have emotional check-ins and you have to repair conflict and things like that. So you have to know what's toxic and what's healthy.
1: Yeah. Toxicity can spill over to the kids too, which is, I'm going to assume, a much larger conversation when the kids' habits start to echo the other toxic parent. I suppose that's probably another one of those cues for some help.
2: Well, unfortunately, in a breakup, in a divorce, when there's children, what affects the children is the toxic relationship between the parents. Because if you look at children who come from divorced parents who are still friends or friendly, they don't suffer the same consequences emotionally. Mm-hmm. There's a less of a cost, emotional cost. But when there is a lot of toxicity, who's in the middle? The children. And usually a toxic parent will have no qualms using the children, unfortunately, because they don't have good boundaries to begin with.
1: Yeah, no kidding. I mean, obviously, and then they have no problem smearing it on others either, right?
2: Right.
1: Yeah.
2: Exactly.
1: Right. DrLori.com, I will pass on because I do every time this conversation comes up. When I got divorced, we had to do some co-parenting counseling separately. Mm-hmm. And the one thing that I was told was never make the child decide which way to go if both parents are there.
2: That's
1: even
2: right.
1: If you hate them, stand next to them and let the kids come celebrate what they need to celebrate. And I always say that because that was the most powerful thing that I ever received when I got divorced. DrLori.com, as always, my friend, thank you very much for your help tonight.
2: Thank you, Shane. See you next week.
1: 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Shane Hewitt in the Night Shift. We'll be right back.
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6: Good evening, I'm Zaraid Allman. A few clouds and 3 degrees overnight. Your complete forecast after the news. You are being urged to plan ahead this weekend with a complete DVP closure starting tonight. And basketball history is being made in Toronto. Tempo playing their first regular season game. Details on these and other stories coming up. But first, let's check your drive. News Talk 1010, Time Saver Traffic.
9: On the westbound 401 in the express at Dufferin, the left lane remains blocked by a stalled vehicle. And a heads up, starting tonight at 11 p.m., the DVP will be closed between the 401 and the Gardner for some weekend maintenance. It'll reopen on Monday at 5 a.m. When the North calls, the Northlander answers with train service from Timmins to Toronto. 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I'm Christina Galley. 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
6: Lots going on in the city this weekend with a number of sporting events and people celebrating, of course, Mother's Day. The Don Valley Parkway will be closed for maintenance. CTV Sean Lethong breaks it down.
10: From 11 p.m. tonight until 5 a.m. Monday, the DVP is closed from Highway 401 to the Jarvis Ramp for critical maintenance work, similar to the closure of the Gardner just 2 weeks ago.
11: It's a nightmare. I mean, it's just too hard to get anywhere.
10: And there are likely lots of plans downtown. With the Blue Jays at home for games Saturday and Sunday, Toronto FC are welcoming Lionel Messi and Inter Miami to BMO Field. GO Transit's adding 6 additional trips for anyone coming down for soccer or baseball. But the TTC has announced closures along the Bloor line between Kipling and Jane for signal work.
11: It just cancels any plans that will be anywhere near downtown.
10: And the Sporting Life 10K rips down Yonge Street on Sunday. Of course, Sunday is also Mother's Day. So if traveling to see mom usually involves a ride along the DVP, better leave early or make other plans. The city says this closure, while inconvenient, will save 25% of the cost, result in fewer lane closures overnight, and allow work like full repaving in some sections, along with making progress along the Eastern Avenue Bridge project and the Bayview Bloor ramp.
6: One of those big events happening on the court at Coca-Cola Coliseum this evening, the Toronto Tempo playing their first ever regular season WNBA game. Here's CTV's Jessica Smith.
12: It all began today with a flag raising down at City Hall, where team president Teresa Resch and Mayor Olivia Chow raised the Tempo flag, and then the players took to the court for a shoot-around ahead of tonight's game. GM Monica Wright-Rogers and head coach Sandy Brandello have been adamant about the importance of creating a team culture based off of a foundation of communication from the rookies all the way to the front office. Team President Teresa Resch and Kiki Rice, selected 6th overall in the WNBA draft, and Julie Aleman, selected in the expansion draft, spoke to the media ahead of the game about what this means to the organization.
13: We hear from people every single day who are excited, they're proud, and ready to support this team. The Tempo isn't just Toronto's team, but we're Canada's team.
14: We're going to build something really great, I think, and as long as we want to play for the honors, and we're going to share the ball, and we, like I said before, like as long as we put the team first, like we're going to be great and we're going to be successful.
6: An arrest has been made in a pair of suspected hate-motivated assaults targeting the Jewish community. 3 people were standing outside a synagogue near Bathurst in the 401 last night when shots were fired from a vehicle with a replica gun. One was hit and suffered minor injuries. Chief Superintendent Joe Matthews.
15: I want to acknowledge the fear and distress this has caused. While the weapons used were imitation firearms, the impact are very real. These are criminal acts that we allege were meant to intimidate and cause fear.
6: Police say the accused, an 18-year-old Vaughan man, is also charged in a similar incident on April 30th that left 3 people with minor injuries. And police are investigating a hit-and-run in Scarborough. It happened around 3:30 p.m. Police say there was an altercation between a driver and a pedestrian in the parking lot of a mosque near Lawrence and Midland. The pedestrian has minor injuries. The driver left the scene. Police say the incident does not appear to be hate-motivated. To tap into breaking news anywhere, download the CTV News app to keep up to date.
16: Plus 3 for the low tonight under a partly cloudy sky. Risk of frost yet again. Tomorrow, variable cloudiness in the morning and then the risk of thunderstorms in the afternoon and evening with a cold front swinging through. Daytime high 17 degrees. It will feel cooler by the lake. And then Sunday, expect a sun cloud mix for Mother's Day with a high of 14. Partly cloudy skies most days next week. Temperatures in the low teens as well. We should be seasonal again by next weekend. From the CTV Weather Center, I'm Lindsay Morrison.
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1: How about AI in the shopping mall today? Mohit Rajans is here. Mohit is at thinkstart.ca. He goes and he speaks and teaches and learns so much about technology, and not only just the tech, it's how it impacts us. It's the part where we share, I think, our intersection of watching these things. And today we're going into the shopping mall. You'd think that AI in the shopping mall, I mean, what do you have? You have kiosks, you have all those things. And to quote Mo, he says, consumers want convenience, retail wants efficiency. Well, the least efficient thing for the retailer is the consumer. And the least convenient thing for the consumer is dealing with the retailer. And I'll give you a story that I was given from a friend of mine who is a greenskeeper at a golf course. And I said, how do you like your job? And he said, working at a golf course is the best place to work until the golfers show up. And I feel like that's the same thing here, Mo.
2: That's a great analogy, first of all, because we are in a place where two different things are happening. On one hand, we have our mobile phones, and we as consumers have nothing but options when we think about wanting to shop. But in doing that, we're leaving all these breadcrumbs behind. And those breadcrumbs are actually translating to what we see now when we go into the mall. So we'll see slimmed down stores and digital interactivity inside of stores now. We'll see loyalty points being advertised based on a certain section in that is carrying trendy clothes, etc. And all of that is a new science that's happening, because essentially, what we have to remember, Shane, is that retail followed what was, you know, seasonal. And for the longest time, it only became, you did fashion, you sold things based on what was seasonally important and seasonally relevant. Now with all these signals that they have, they can take something that was trending on Saturday based on a meme and get it in stores
1: so fast. So here's the cool part. And the old way we used to think about this was at the grocery store, was they could tell by the total number of receipts that were there how many people bought milk. And they knew that most people bought a dairy product, therefore put the dairy at the back. They also knew that people like the smell of fresh bread, so you got to have a bakery and put the flowers at the front. So they see a pretty thing when they walk in, they smell something great, and then they go to the back of the store to get milk. That was the old idea. That's pretty great. Like, it's pretty smart when you think about it. But now to your point, they are in front of you in a flash, moving things around, getting things in front of you. If all of a sudden someone on Friday says pink is the hot new color, change the front of the store to pink by the time you open on Saturday.
2: It gets even deeper. I love that analogy you gave up, because think of it this way. Inside of the store operations, no longer is the retailer sitting there waiting for you to possibly make a decision. Instead, they have a gamified section, so that all of those popular items that they've spent all that extra time to get to store to you, the people in store are gamified in the way that they actually get the product out. And so stores are competing against each other because those items are hot commodities. Remember, like, I can remember people who worked retail just to just kind of kick it. Mm-hmm. And now
1: I get a deal on free CDs, man.
2: Right, 40% off of your Club Monaco outfit.
1: Club Monaco, there's a throwback.
2: If you worked it. But all of that to say, it's changing both on the retail side, but it's also changing the way it incentivizes us. So that's the trade-off we have to remember, is that on one hand, we are the consumers that are still paying for this technology to be built.
1: That's interesting. Front to back, there's a lot more going on with technology than we think. It's not just AI and an online transaction at the till anymore.
2: No, it's not. And it's also a stack of things. So what we have to remember is this data is only as relevant as the people who participate. So when we participate in our loyalty programs, we are participating in a data exchange with the retailer. And that retailer is using that information in various ways to make other interactive and products that should be good to the consumer. But we need to caution the public that this is that same data that people are quote unquote worried about being on the internet. And this is that same data that goes to a third party in some cases and gets used, and all of a sudden they get breached. So we can't assume that two different things are happening at the same time. On one hand, I speak very highly about how innovative it is to be in a mall these days and see all these awesome checkpoints that you can interact with. But on the other hand, this is all a walking piece of information, and the information is us.
1: You want to even talk about loyalty programs and reward points?
2: Well, I want to talk about that only with reference to the fact that I think that it's been built so much in what we do that we never assume that something wrong is happening. So we're so used to saying we collect X miles or B points or C things. And in fact, our kids now collect all these different types of loyalty things. But those are all direct markers and engagement of our relationship with the proprietor, so the person that's selling to us. So don't mistake this as this freedom of choice. Understand that there's a very carefully crafted conversation around you based on those loyalty points as well.
1: Well, I feel like that we've hit the threshold with a lot of these things too, of the amount of jobs we have, in that we have so many jobs. And then, by the way, you've got your loyalty app, and then you've got to get in your app. And then, by the way, it logged you out. And so now you got to log back in, and then you got to have your points, and then you got to click the thing, and then you got to do, there's so many places that are demanding our time. It seems to me that we as people are starting to really hit the threshold, and we would be okay with, tell you what, you have my email. You can send me newsletters. You can see what I click on after you send me that newsletter. You know that little button? Most people don't know this. The download images button that comes up on your email when your email doesn't automatically download the images. The second you download those images, your emails becomes traceable. And it's quite remarkable because there's data inside that. So we have so much work to do. I feel like we've got this loyalty point exercise in order to get the discount fatigue. Give me my 10% off every time I shop because I'm a member. Have a nice day.
2: Okay. So then let's consider that, and the fact that a lot of this is to drive people back into store because the app world is starting to deplete as well. So you and I can talk about frictionless shopping till we're blue in the face because we can see so many aspects where we're just like, oh, why doesn't it happen that way yet, right? Like, why is it still not one click when it said it was one click to begin with? But that's still that protection layer that we need. I think instead what we should be asking for is a little bit more accountability by these companies to continually remind us about how our information is feeding things and where we're automatically set up for the most optimal savings. That's the sort of trickery I don't like. The dynamic pricing conversation that's happening right now across Canada with reference to shopping. You know, we're going to get to a place where the bananas are going to be a different price down the street. And that's where all of this stuff that we're looking at right now might be feeding some of that. But as consumers, we still have a lot of control. So whether we do believe it or not, you can in your settings decide what information you want to share, but just understand that all of this cool stuff is happening as a result of the information that we share.
1: Are we better for it?
2: I think we're better for knowing that it's happening. We can't walk into a mall every three times a year and assume that, oh, this is a safe place where, you know, nothing's being tracked, et cetera. We, can't assume that our online shopping habits aren't informing other decisions either. Where I think that it's troublesome is the fact that we have so many electronic payment forms that are connected. And when something goes down or if something is, you don't realize, like a loyalty point is connected to something else, we just, assume that we're protected, and that's not always the case. So on one hand, it's amazing to watch this technology sort of happen in real time and innovate the stuff that we enjoy. But on the other hand, there's still a lot of work to be done on the security side.
1: It's a good time to note Bluetooth and the amount of information it gives away too in this is that when you're driving down the road and it says 27 minutes to Johnson Street, that happens because everybody who drives underneath the scanner, it scans your Bluetooth on the phone. And it doesn't know who you are. It just knows that that's the Bluetooth number. And then it scans you again and again and again. And then enough people get off Johnson Street and it goes, oh, that Bluetooth took 27 minutes to get from point A to Johnson Street. That's the thing. When you walk into a mall, they also scan your Bluetooth to know where you go in the mall. They don't know it's you. They don't know what you buy, but they do know the pattern of where you go in the mall. And that's how they start to set lease rates. So all, and grocery stores too. So all of these things do exist. And I love that you've brought it up into a point where we are interacting with it front to back, almost front to back and back to front, and it's in our lives everywhere. Do we use it to our advantage or not does become the question, and do we want to? So I love this. Thank you, brother.
2: My pleasure. Thanks for having me.
1: Thinkstart.ca. Get connected with Mohit Rajans.
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3: There is a new problem on the westbound 401 in the Collectors just past McAllen, where two right lanes are blocked by a collision. That is causing some delays on the approach. And problems continue westbound in the express past Dufferin with a stalled vehicle still in the left lane. Over on the eastbound side, the Collector ramp, the northbound 410 and the westbound 403 also has a crash blocking the right lane. Just a heads up on the DVP, starting tonight at 11 p.m., the DVP will be closed between the 401 and the Gardner for weekend maintenance. It'll reopen on Monday at 5 a.m. Newstalk 1010 weather, mainly clear skies and 10 degrees. 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
1: Digital sovereignty. I feel like it's a fantasy. I mean, we talk about digital sovereignty, and I think that maybe we're using the wrong word. This is why I'm getting help with this, because digital sovereignty, like, we've never been digitally sovereign. I mean, the databases, all of the things everywhere, and Vass Bednar is here to help us understand what is digital sovereignty. Can we get there? Vass is the managing director of the Canadian Shield Institute, and it would be nice that we could become sovereign generally. Independent of other places, knowing that even content distribution networks is a thing, but at least the databases are here, the info is here, and we're able to self-sustain. Am I dreaming, Vass?
2: No, you're not dreaming. I mean, we had all these pre-existing vulnerabilities right before the Trump administration, and now we're more kind of awake and attuned to them because the Trump administration is more willing and open to exploiting them. Maybe we can think of digital sovereignty in kind of two ways, right? One is just like sovereignty writ large, which is, can you govern the economy that you have? That's a pretty simple yes or no. And a lot of the time with digital sovereignty, we're on the no side because of a range of provisions we signed away in CUSMA last time we engaged on that trade agreement. But there's also the yes side, right? Can you govern the economy you have? Yes, we have the tools, we have the ability. Well, then the question becomes, okay, cool, are you? And there are elements, you know, digital elements of the economy where we're slow or we've chosen not to regulate. But you're right to hone in on where data is, you know, as being part of this. But the way that the Trump administration's Cloud Act is written, if a Canadian firm, right, it's a Canadian data center is holding this information, if they have a significant U.S. presence, you're still kind of subject to those vulnerabilities. So it's a big opportunity for Canada to think about not just what's the physical infrastructure that's going to underpin our future digital sovereignty, but what is it in service of? How are we governing an economy that we can't see and an economy that doesn't have like a geographically anchored constituency in the way that other major elements of trade or sort of our national politics do? And I think that makes it not weird, but like less visible.
1: Yeah, and it's interesting because I guess I go back to recent experience, right? When the war around Iran happened, and then all of a sudden some data centers got hit with things, performance went down. And that kind of makes you just go, yeah, okay. If the rest of the world, someone trips over the extension cord and unplugs their computer, does that mean we can't bank today? Does that mean we don't have access to an AI that can help us get our jobs done or whatever, right? Are we at a full stop standstill? Kind of like when the Rogers Cell Network went down, you know, a few years ago. I mean, that was a massive lesson on redundancy. And if for nothing more than if we got unplugged from the world, can Canada still function? That's where sovereign AI to me, especially with our space, our hydro and all the things. I mean, why wouldn't we?
2: No, I think you're absolutely right. You're absolutely right. The ability, the kind of kill switches that the Trump administration has, right? Their ability to throttle our access to the digital infrastructure that underpins commerce, as you've honed in on, right? Payments is part of this too, right? The Visa, MasterCard kind of dominance element, and also just our own access to information. We've been working on some digital sovereignty stuff at the think tank I run, which is called Shield, and we actually were getting notices from Google. Like, we're a little bit lazy in the sense that we're like living our values in some ways, and in other ways, we're sometimes collaborating on Google Docs. Okay. We're trying to move away from that. We haven't found an alternative we love. I'm just going to say it. But we were getting these warning notices that we were violating Google's terms of service by making a copy of our digital sovereignty report. And I was like, oh, if something happened with Google and they just like deleted all our research, we'd have no recourse. Like, there's no backup. We're putting a lot of trust in this cloud that's like not ours and not something that we've built that's proprietary. Again, some businesses that are, you know, bigger people invest in this, but building our own kind of baseline for researchers, for entrepreneurs, and also for governing certain elements of data. That is what Canada's thinking about, but it's slow, and I don't think it's happening in, like, a compelling way. Do you remember
1: I feel like it's going to be?
2: Yeah.
1: Let me make it real for everybody who's not thinking, like, big picture like you and I are right now, Vass, is that imagine all of your photos of your kids disappeared forever because somebody hit the wrong button on Google. Right?
2: Yeah.
1: Like, that would be all of your photo albums in the basement getting flooded out. You've now lost all your photos. I mean, that's what we're talking about, except we're talking about all things economics and life. And that should scare the crap out of people generally.
2: Yeah.
1: The notion that you could lose everything or access to everything or someone loses the key. That's quite dreadful. When we think of it that way, and you said, like, it's taking time and it's slow, and what it makes me think of is that here's what I imagine. By 2035, they're going to be like, look, Canada has its own MySpace now, and we're going to be far behind.
2: If Canada had its own MySpace, I mean, I'd have a page there. Yes,
1: me too.
2: It's not going to happen overnight, but even something, just because we're talking about, like, our own access to files and kind of what we experience day to day. And I'm glad you're giving those examples because, again, digital sovereignty can seem fancy and abstract. Our interactions with the digital economy, pretty much happening nonstop every day. So the Canadian government, the federal government, runs on Microsoft, right? We don't own that infrastructure. We rent it every year. That price is going up every year.
1: Yeah,
2: that's a really interesting dependency because a range of governments in Europe are building sovereign alternatives, right? Open source alternatives, their own ecosystem. And I think that's really smart. And it may seem modest, but I also think it would be a really meaningful signal in terms of, like, where we want to move away from capital B big tech, because big tech is also so enmeshed with the Trump administration.
1: I mean, I said this before and I'll say it again and again, is that I have a fear that in the future, wars will not be fought between countries. They'll be fought between companies and countries. And and you can kind of see that the way that you just described it, Vass.
2: I mean, there was speculation earlier this year that the Trump administration was going to basically empower private companies to hack back, is the phrase, right? Instead of, like, procuring with a company, basically allow private actors to become an extension of the army. And if somebody, you know, is perceived as a threat or, you know, a company, that they could act. And that's kind of exactly what you're hinting at, right? Canada's not complying, or we're not agreeing on, you know, supply management change provisions or something. And then suddenly Amazon Cloud is throttling access to businesses, and, you know, we're squeezed in a different way. I mean, it's dystopian to think about, but it's certainly possible. So how probable it is, I think that's up for debate. But the fact that it's possible at all is why we need to be paying attention to it and making the commensurate investment.

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1: Happy Friday. We're in a lot of AI in the conversation here today. And a happy birthday to one particular cat who's with us, Carmi Levy's birthday today. You don't look a day older than you should look today, my friend.
2: Oh, that's very kind of you. Yeah, we just keep saying I'm having my same 29th birthday over and over again, and we leave it at that.
1: That's the way it should be. Well, happy birthday, Carmi.
2: Thank you so much. It's been a great day so far.
1: Carmi Levy, tech expert here to talk about OpenAI failing to respect Canadian privacy laws. Not a surprise with this, and I've seen some things come up with Claude recently, that when you install the Claude app, it's creating a little bit of a network of backdoors to some browsers, not all browsers, to collect more data. That stuff's not shared very often, so we should be cautious what our AI is doing in the background. Carmi?
2: Right on. Read the terms of use statements before you install something. That's the part that we usually kind of whip through because we just want to get it done. But it's all in there. They're not hiding anything from you. Most of us can't be bothered to read it. And as it turns out, AI apps and AI platforms are very aggressive harvesters of data. That's how they operate. Claude is as smart as it is because Anthropic has built in all sorts of back-end processes to pull data from everywhere. And they lay it out in the terms of use, but if we don't read it, well, you know, we're surprised about it after. We should not be. This is the way the industry works. And if we want to start getting control over our data again, we're going to have to go into these

0: things, read them, and understand what we're getting into before we click the agree button.
1: Isn't it wild to think that at least Facebook was free when they took all of our stuff? Now we have to pay them for them to take all of our stuff.
0: Well, I've always said we pay with our data, and you know, most of us don't think that our data is worth anything, but it really is. And on the open market, even the average person, you don't have to be rich, you don't have to be famous, but the average person's data has a dollar value to it. And right at this very moment, chances are all of our information is being bought and sold somewhere, either on the open web or on the dark web. This is kind of the grease of the internet economy. And even if a service is free, we kind of have to ask ourselves, who's paying the freight? Well, we are, by giving up our information.
1: I like to think of it as sneakers, Carby. Just imagine, like, you're just a normal Joe, right? You gotta buy some shoes. So you do some looking around for sneakers. Plus you know, maybe you like to walk a little bit, or maybe a little pickleball, whatever it might be that you just check out on your computer. Well, to a sneaker company, that is very, very valuable. It's not always nefarious. It's not like this big picture invade your life type of thing. Just a reminder that, by the way, the sneaker company wants to know your sneaker behavior.
0: Yeah, I mean, they call it intent or intention, and most of it is not nefarious. It isn't criminal. It's marketing, and it's companies trying to learn more about what makes us tick, what our interests are, so that they can serve up ads and other content that's relevant to us, so that we're more likely to respond to it, that they can then charge more for those ads, for those marketing messages, because it's hitting an audience that's very receptive to it. So it's marketing and economics more than anything else, but at the same time, we see cases where, even despite a company's best interests in securing all that information and only using it for positive purposes, they get breached. They're victims of a cyber attack. And so even if everyone's intentions are all good, if they're violated, that's our data that ends up, you know, out of control and in the hands of people who now are going to use it, not just to sell us stuff, but to target us for attacks, for identity theft attacks, financial attacks. So we have to really start thinking of our data as something that we kind of want to control. And we have to ask ourselves, okay, if I'm going to share it, what am I getting back? What risks am I incurring in sharing it? Is the return on investment worth it? Or maybe should I, you know, keep a tight rein on it?
1: Well, that's interesting. You might notice, for anybody who even just Google searches, Gemini can make mistakes. Always verify, right? Like, I mean, that's on there. And trust me, Gemini makes a lot of mistakes.
0: But oh, it does.
1: It just, they assume a lot, right? They assume, like, if you say, how do I do this? And it's like, I know how to do that generally. It's not specific to your platform, your needs, until you tell it to be. So AI can make mistakes, and it looks like Claude has some pretty good disclaimers on there. ChatGPT, when it launched, in the hurry hard to get it out, didn't really let people know that, by the way, this is far from perfect, and now they're paying the price.
0: Yeah, so it shows up in November 2022. It's sort of the first mass available chatbot, AI chatbot in the world. So it kind of opens up a new era. And I remember the first thing that I did when I first signed in was I asked it what it knew about me. And it knew a lot of things, and not all of them were correct.
1: That's the first thing I did too, by the way.
0: Yeah, exactly. You do that vanity search. We did the same thing back in the day with Google, and we still do it because it's good to know, what do these services know about us? And I was shocked because in doing so, I realized, oh my God, they've scraped up huge amounts of information about me. They didn't tell me about it in advance. They didn't ask my permission. They just went out onto the open internet with like the technological equivalent of a giant vacuum cleaner and sucked it all up and threw it into their chatbot to train it. And so that's really what's the core of this story that broke this week, is that the federal privacy commissioner, as well as his provincial counterparts in BC, Alberta, and Quebec, essentially said that OpenAI, in doing so, with that kind of mass training with no permission, they violated the law. Canada has privacy laws, and they crossed the line. So they were over-collecting sensitive personal information. So not just data about what you like to shop for, but health information, political views, even information on your kids. They didn't ask permissions, and they got no consent. There was false information included in those searches because, you know, let's face it, a lot of the data out there is not correct, and they're not vetting it before they put it into the model. And even worse, when you found a mistake on yourself, and I found many, there were no options or limited options for you to correct the information. You couldn't just go up to OpenAI and say, can you please fix this for me?
1: Because they didn't make that statement possible. Right? Like that's another thing. I mean, even inside Claude, the only thing you have is a thumbs up or a thumbs down button. And you can't go in and say, hey, by the way, like my Claude keeps screwing up, like just mechanically, like you can't do that either. Okay. So here is the quote from the CTV article. OpenAI did not clearly explain that personal information collected from publicly accessible sources could include data from social media, discussion forums, and other similar websites, basically everywhere you're posting.
0: Mm-hmm.
1: It's kind of like the whole between apps spying on your keyboard clicks when you send a message times 1,000 on steroids.
0: Yeah. Everything you do is fair game for this, but they're not being clear about what it is that they're using to ingest. And of course, you know, part of this is on us. We have to become more conscious of what we share, where we share it, under what context we share it. We have to be more careful about what we share and with whom we share it. But, you know, that's neither here nor there. We need to start changing our behaviors to be better stewards of our own data. But companies like OpenAI and other AI platforms, because they all train their bots in exactly the same way. They suck up huge amounts of information from the open internet and then they throw it in. They're not vetting it. They're not testing it. They're not saying, is this right or is this wrong? They don't care. They just put it all in there. And so you end up with this scenario where you and I can be compromised by that because someone goes looking for it in the chatbot and they get wrong answers that could lead us to lose our jobs, lose our homes, lose all sorts of things.
1: Yeah, interview, right? I always think if you're at an interview and they get inaccurate information about you, you might not even get the job.
0: That exactly. And you'll never even know because they looked it up online and you couldn't change that. So yeah. It's a pretty terrifying place for us to be. And frankly, we need better safeguards. What alarms me about this is the privacy commissioners are saying we need, these companies need to change their ways, but we don't have the power to do that. We need better laws. And of course, now we're still waiting for updated AI laws, updated privacy laws that weren't written in 1983, which is where our Privacy Act comes from, but that are actually new enough to recognize that this technology exists. So if we had better laws in place, the commissioners could actually do something about this. Right now, they're just complaining about it, and they're waiting. They're hoping. And OpenAI says, oh, we've made changes. We've introduced newer technology. It's not as liable to behave in this way now as compared to a few years ago. But that's still not enough. Yeah. That doesn't make me sleep at night. They can do better.
1: Evan Solomon is the AI minister, by the way, if you want to reach out or have questions about that stuff. Also, privacy practices. Here's the response. A spokesman for OpenAI said, quote, following a collaborative process with the commissioners, the company published a blog post to help explain to Canadian users how their data could be used for training AI models, privacy safeguards that are in place, and controls that are available. We care deeply about protecting our users' privacy. I mean, so they're like, oopsie, blog post. Anyway.
0: Sure.
1: Not enough.
0: Not going to change much, and this is a company that's going public later this year. They're not going to put a whole lot of effort into fixing, you know, cleaning things up internally. They're focused on the financials right now.
1: Carmi Levy, protecting your online behavior. Thanks for being here, brother.
0: Appreciate it, Jane. Thank you.
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3: Good news on the westbound 401 in the Collectors past McCowan. That earlier crash has cleared away, but problems continue on the westbound side in the express just past Dufferin with a stalled vehicle in the left lane. Eastbound on the Collector ramp to the northbound 410 and westbound 403, that ramp is closed because of a collision. And on the DVP, starting at 11 p.m., all lanes will be closed between the 401 and the Gardner for some weekend maintenance. It'll reopen again on Monday at 5 a.m. News Talk 1010 weather, it's 10 degrees and mainly clear skies. 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I'm Christina Galley, your next update at 10 o'clock on News Talk 1010 Toronto.
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1: Happy Friday. Three things we learned today. Shane Hewitt and The Night Shift. Ryan O'Donnell fell in love because of his ex, and she was toxic.
18: She was a character. My one friend called her the mannequin because she had so little. She's a little wooden.
1: Oh, really?
18: Yeah.
1: A little stiff?
18: Yeah.
1: I had one ex that they called, my roommate at the time called her Snappy.
18: Snappy?
1: Yeah.
18: That's like, tough.
1: Yeah, I mean, pick a name. Pick any name. Like, just pick a name. Like, what's a woman's name?
18: Oh, Sandra.
1: Sandra. I'd be like, how's Snappy Sandra?
18: That's pretty good. Sandra was the first thing that came to mind, by the way.
1: It wasn't a Sandra, just to be clear. So Teresa Pauley was on, not only exes, but there is apparently, science says, a correlation between your health, your relationships, and toxic people in your life.
19: I do a lot of work on how our social relationships impact our health. And what a lot of people don't know is that the quality you have in your relationships with other people is almost as important for your health as smoking or how physically active you are or if you're overweight, yes or no. And most people don't think about that in that way, that actually the people that we surround ourselves with is sort of a health behavior.
1: All of those lines on your face where you're thinking, you know, oh my God, I gotta buy this cream or get that mm-hmm. Botox. What if it's just your friends wearing you down?
19: Yes.
1: Because there are so many things that we blame on our aging, mm-hmm. generally.
19: Mm-hmm. Yeah, and especially, so what I study a lot in my lab is our stress hormone cortisol. And we have those two major stress axes in our bodies. We have the autonomic nervous system that results in the more immediate effects of stress, like your heart rate going up, your sweating. And then we have a more slow-responding stress axis, which is the neuroendocrine system. And that starts in the brain and the hypothalamus, and then it ends up releasing cortisol into the blood, and we measure it in saliva. And when we take people into the lab and we expose them to different sorts of stress, right? So we do all the sorts of crazy things where we put people in hot or cold rooms, or we make them hold their hand in a bucket with ice water. And, you know, you do all these physical stressors, and then you also do social stressors, where we have this task where we try to stress people out by having them give an unplanned job interview. And there's a jury, and they're very critical. There's a surprise task, and this situation where you expose yourself to the judgment of other people, that elicits the highest stress response. More than really? Physical stressors. Our brain is just wired to be really sensitive to these social cues. And that's why relationships do matter so much for our health.
1: So, Ryan O'Donnell, when you stress about things like your health and all the things that you get stressed about, it's making you older.
18: Yeah, it makes so much. These are things I feel like we all inherently know, but to hear a scientist, like a very smart scientist, to tell it to you straight is very, it's important.
1: Mm-hmm.
18: Yeah.
1: So when people say, I want to live long, it does mean having good people around you always, because the people who are not, that cause you stress and that are toxic, actually can make you age faster. It's wild stuff.
18: So I'm going to live forever with Laura. Is that what you're saying?
1: Aww. Yeah, if you only ever hang out with Laura.
18: Yeah. She'll get sick of me.
1: You got to go see the Lego guy sometime. He's your Lego pusher.
18: That's true. Diversity in my entertainment.
1: Three things we learned today. Shane Hewitt and the Night Shift. Patty Handysides, what's on your mind? Patty Handysides from CKLW in Windsor. She said a bridge. Yes, Shane, a bridge is on my mind.
20: Well, I'll tell you, the biggest thing on our minds right now is the opening of the Gordie Howe Bridge, the Gordie Howe International Bridge, which is a bridge that's been under construction now for, well, construction for 8 years. But it's really been talked about since the 90s, and certainly right after 9/11, it really picked up steam to look for some redundancy here. We have a tunnel that connects Windsor and Detroit, and we have a bridge that connects Windsor and Detroit that was built, they were both built in the 20s, 1920s. And the bridge is privately owned by an American family.
1: And most people don't know that. It's actually a private enterprise.
20: Yes, yes. In North America, it's the only international bridge in North America that is privately owned, and it has been for decades.
1: Ambassador?
20: The Ambassador Bridge, yes. Okay. Owned by one family.
1: That's crazy.
20: Who's been intent on stopping the new bridge from being built.
1: They well, of course they are.
20: Lawsuits. They have done everything in their power to stop, because, you know, it's a moneymaker. You know, pension funds love bridges and infrastructure like that because it makes so much money in perpetuity. But the Canadian government is actually building the new bridge, the Gordie Howe Bridge. It's totally funded by Canada. It will be owned by Michigan and Canada. Not the U.S. federal government, but by Michigan. Yeah. That was the agreement.
1: Contrary to some of the stories you might hear from the president, it's not, yeah. That's important designation. And my understanding was, Patty, that it was funded by Canada, and then revenue pays that back, and then the ownership splits at that point.
20: Right. Tolls will all go to Canada from both directions. It'll all go to Canada until the cost of the bridge is paid back, which is anticipated to be about 35 years. And then it will be split evenly. There is a top-notch board of six people who oversee everything. And there's three Canadians and three Americans. And then underneath that is the corporation, the Windsor-Detroit Bridge Authority.
1: Patty Handysides, taking a look at the Gordie Howe Bridge and the hurry up and wait for it all. We have this new thing we've been trying out. I kind of like it. Well, it's on your mind, and then we're talking to different Canadians around the country that are on the iHeartRadio Talk Network. Cool stuff. We also had Dr. Lori Batito on the show today, and Dr. Lori took us into the conversation about exes. How do you handle exes, in particular, toxic people, toxic exes, and what does toxic even mean?
0: You don't see it in any of the books, official books that we use or anything, but it is a way to describe patterns of behavior that consistently harm your emotional well-being or your sense of safety or your self-worth. So if you're feeling like if these are things that are being affected for you, you need to look at your relationship. But things that I see are things like disrespecting your boundaries. You know, people who push through, they ignore your limits, they don't take no for an answer, or they make you feel guilty for having your own needs, for example. Being with someone who is manipulative. They guilt trip you into things. They twist the facts. Everybody's heard the term gaslighting, right? They make you think like you're the crazy one, right? So there's that part. There's somebody who is completely unpredictable. So that the emotional volatility that can exist, right? Where you're the feeling for the other person, by the way, is the feeling of walking on eggshells. When am I going to trip them up? When am I going to get yelled at? When am I going to, you know, so this is the kind of like, feeling you don't want to have in a relationship. And that's a pattern that, implies some toxicity. Of course, someone who's very controlling. They don't like all your friends. They forbid you to see your friends. They want all of your time. And they guilt you into it, right? It's like, well, you're choosing them over me and you know, things like that. So, of course, persistent criticism. A partner who is very belittling and criticizing your character, you know, not your behavior, because sometimes we act badly and it's okay to criticize our partner's behavior, but not their character.
1: Right.
0: So, someone who just lacks accountability, who never says they're sorry, who never thinks it's their fault, who says it's always your fault. These are just toxic patterns.
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29: Good evening, I'm Zoraida Allman. Mostly sunshine this weekend, temps in the teens. Your complete forecast after the news. Toronto Tempo have officially kicked off the regular season and plan for a full DVP closure if you're heading into the city this weekend. Details on these and other stories coming up, but first, let's check your drive. News Talk 1010, Time Saver Traffic.
30: The eastbound 401 collector ramp to the northbound 410 and westbound 403 remains closed because of a collision. And over on the westbound side in the collectors at Morningside, the right lane is still blocked with a stalled vehicle. Further westbound in the express at Dufferin, there's another stalled vehicle in the right lane. And starting tonight at 11 p.m., the DVP will be closed between the 401 and the Gardner for some weekend maintenance. 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I'm Christina Galle, your next update at 10:15 on News Talk 1010 Toronto. Toronto police are on the scene of a stabbing. They were called to the St. Clair and Dufferin area at about 6 p.m. Toronto paramedics say an adult male was transported to hospital with serious injuries. The investigation is ongoing. Well, you will want to plan ahead if you're heading into the city this weekend. The Don Valley Parkway will be closed for maintenance. CTV Sean Lethong with details.
2: From 11 p.m. tonight until 5 a.m. Monday, the DVP is closed from Highway 401 to the Jarvis Ramp for critical maintenance work, similar to the closure of the Gardner just 2 weeks ago.
3: Tonight, I mean, it's just too hard to get anywhere.
2: And there are likely lots of plans downtown. With the Blue Jays at home for games Saturday and Sunday, Toronto FC are welcoming Lionel Messi and Inter Miami to BMO Field. GO Transit's adding 6 additional trips for anyone coming down for soccer or baseball, but the TTC has announced closures along the Bloor line between Kipling and Jane for signal work.
3: It just cancels any plans that will be anywhere near downtown.
2: And the Sporting Life 10K rips down Yonge Street on Sunday. Of course, Sunday is also Mother's Day. So if traveling to see mom usually involves a ride along the DVP, better leave early or make other plans. The city says this closure, while inconvenient, will save 25% of the cost, result in fewer lane closures overnight, and allow work like full repaving in some sections, along with making progress along the Eastern Avenue Bridge project and the Bayview Bloor ramp.
30: Meanwhile, history being made tonight. The Toronto Tempo playing their first ever regular season WNBA game at Coca-Cola Coliseum. Here's CTV's Jessica Smith.
4: It all began today with a flag raising down at City Hall, where team president Teresa Resch and Mayor Olivia Chow raised the Tempo flag, and then the players took to the court for a shoot-around ahead of tonight's game. GM Monica Wright-Rogers and head coach Sandy Brandello have been adamant about the importance of creating a team culture based off of a foundation of communication from the rookies all the way to the front office. Team President Teresa Resch and Kiki Rice, selected 6th overall in the WNBA draft, and Julie Aleman, selected in the expansion draft, spoke to the media ahead of the game about what this means to the organization.
5: We hear from people every single day who are excited, they're proud, and ready to support this team. The Tempo isn't just Toronto's team, but we're Canada's team.
6: We're going to build something really great, I think, and as long as we want to play for the Oilers, and we're going to share the ball, and we, like I said before, like as long as we put the team first, like we're going to be great and we're going to be successful.
30: A cruise ship at the center of a deadly hantavirus outbreak is expected to dock in the Canary Islands this weekend. Canadian consular officials will be there to meet the 4 Canadians on board when they disembark. Ontario's Chief Medical Officer of Health, Dr. Kieran Moore.
7: This virus has low risk of spread. You have to be in very close personal contact. Certainly on a ship, it may spread a little more easily, but in this instance, it's still 8 individuals that have been exposed and infected amongst over 150 people. So low risk in that setting, even though it's so communal.
30: 2 Ontario residents who got off the ship 2 weeks ago are back at home and isolating. A 3rd Canadian who was on the same flight home is isolating in Quebec. Tap into breaking news anywhere. Download the CTV News app to keep up to date.
8: Clearing this evening with southeast winds and yet another risk of frost, plus 3 are forecast overnight low. Tomorrow, the temperature could soar to 17 degrees. It'll be closer to 12 by the lake, and in the afternoon, we've got a risk of thunderstorms continuing into the evening. Sunday, expect pleasant conditions with a sun cloud mix and a high of 14. Next week looks mainly dry with partly cloudy skies, and we should be closer to seasonal again by about next Thursday and Friday. From the CTV Weather Center, I'm Lindsay Morrison.
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1: It's date night. That means Tony Tedesco is here. Jed Kirsch is here as well. Shane Hewitt and the Night Shift. Okay, at what point do you let your freak flag fly? It's a mouthful. At what point when you meet somebody new, and this could, like, not even if you're dating, like when you're friends or whatever, coworkers even, I don't know, but we'll focus on dating. Do you actually reveal, like Tony, for example, by the way, I still wear Superman pajamas. Like, I will start this off by confessing that when I meet you and you're great, I love that. If I find out you can handle your way around a spreadsheet, besties forever. You know what I mean? That's kind of my freaky thing. Tony Tedesco, what point do you reveal your freaky flag?
2: I'm not saying you need to hide it, but not too early, right?
1: You're not putting in your profile.
2: No, no. Well, I mean, it depends. I have a love for animals, so in my profile, it actually says I likely swiped right on your cat or dog. But other than that...
1: That's funny, though. That's very funny.
2: Yeah. It's about signal, not data. I mean, you know, like I said, don't hide it. But maybe don't overshare before there's that little bit of emotional safety there. Because otherwise it's going to, sound like spam. I like to say offer them the trailer, not the full director's cut. Give them a hint. You know, it's like, oh yeah, I'm a fan of the Superman stuff. And leave it at that. Don't, you know, you don't need to get into every little detail. You know, mystery keeps the attraction alive too, so.
1: All right. Jen Kirsch, freak flag. You gotta live it. It's yours. You might as well own it. At what point do you let the world know?
3: I think you just let them know as it comes up naturally. I don't think it's anything you need to hide or force hide. And if it comes up in conversation, you could kind of just take accountability and laugh about why you like it. I think sometimes these things are what make people different. I think these days we scroll social media. So many people are similar, doing the same things, talking about the same stuff. It's kind of really endearing when someone has a cute, nerdy hobby, or they, whenever they get home from work, they put on the same shirt that they've had for 10 years because it feels like home, or it was a gift from someone that meant something to them, or they use the same mug every day, or someone like me who's really into astrology, if it comes up and I'm like, I find when I was dating, I'd be like, what's your birthday? And what time of date were you born? And people are like, oh, you're one of those girls. And I'm like, I can be, but I'm also a lot of other girls inside too. You know, so I find it could be really sweet and great for conversation, but you don't need to throw it down someone's throat, for lack of better words.
1: Okay, so Jen brought up something, Tony, that's, I think it's different. I think the freak flag is different than the nerdy. And the nerdy is, like, the freak flag to me is one thing that you do or you like that's kind of yours and probably a little different. Everyone's got their thing. And, but I think the nerdy is a kind of a way of life. Like, to me, if I may put it in a context, freak flag would be, let's dress up like Romulans and go on a date. Nerdy is the spreadsheet, right? Is there a difference there or no?
2: I'm not sure there's that much of a difference. I think that, again, both is probably something that, you know, you're not going to reveal right away, immediately, but maybe you will, as long as you're not diving deep into it. I mean, I can just see Shane doing the math and filling in the little squares on his spreadsheet. Well,
1: they're called cells, Tony.
2: Yeah. Okay. The cells. See, he's filling in cells. Like, if you bring a spreadsheet and you're doing, you're marking your pluses and positives, positives and negatives on your date, about your date, that's probably going too far. Yeah. I think that as long as you're like, hey, I'm into math. I'm into spreadsheets. I like to track stuff. Waiting a few dates to just reveal the big stuff, how into it you are. I don't think it's deception per se. I think it's more like calibration. You're just waiting to see, to make sure that you're on the same page about this. You don't want to freak them out too early
1: to freak them out too early. calibration's a good word, but at the same time, you know, some people's thing, Jen, is bold. And could be quite a line in the sand for somebody. you know,
3: absolutely
1: polyamorous.
3: Yeah.
1: Wear the other gender's clothes.
3: Yeah. And that's why I stand with sort of what I said, this when it does come up naturally, like, you know, when we have conversations with people and something comes up or they mention something or reference something and you could be like, well, actually, I'm sort of into that. Or when it comes up naturally, like you're thinking about it or you have this, whether it's a convention to go to or for me, which maybe people roll their eyes at, like I like to be home to watch my Real Housewives episodes and my Bravo TV.
1: Oh, that's such trashy TV.
3: Yes,
1: oh,
3: people have opinions or think, oh, what a dumb thing to do. Or people have opinions, but it's like, well, you know what? But I love it. And there is a reunion episode, so I'm actually going to go do that. You know what? Maybe don't judge a book by its cover. You may like it too and do a little joke. You don't need to overly justify something. And I think that, yeah, when it comes to naturally, that's good. But of course, I understand Tony's school of thought because attachments is such a real thing. And when you start to date someone and you envision a future with them, you envision getting more serious, you're worried certain things could scare them off. It could be anything as, by the way, I have children or multiple children, or I have a couple exes that I have to go parent with, or it could be something, you know, more extreme. Like I like to dress up and go to conventions, which is also quite, though extreme, quite common too. So I think, you know, waiting is fine, but if it were to come up in, organic conversation and you're not bringing up your side of it, that's when it becomes a bit deceitful.
1: Yeah, you got to kind of own it if it comes up, right? At that point, it's interesting. Tony, is Desperate Housewives trash TV much different than being a Leafs fan, though? Truly,
2: as long as she doesn't open with that, I'm trying to meet you, and they are trying to meet me in the first couple of dates, and I don't think that that's your entire personality, so it's not necessary to go in all the way. However, if your freak actually scares them, if it's Real Housewives, if it's My Superman Pajamas, well, you know what? Then you've basically saved yourself a lot of time and trouble. Mm-hmm. Because if the right person doesn't just tolerate your weird, they kind of lean into it, and they, even if they're not entirely about that, they might sit down with you and watch Real Housewives or go to a K-pop concert or do your train simulations, your little choo-choo trains that you have in the basement. I'm not talking about anybody specific, Shane. So it's efficient filtering if they're not into you. Like I said, maybe not make it your entire personality on date one. But by date two, three, four, they get to know you a little bit. You bring things up.
1: Yeah, okay, that's interesting. I think that it's kind of cool when you look at it that way. To sort of, I think Jen's right. You have to really own it if it comes up, because if you sidestep it at that point, or you give an inauthentic answer or an accurate answer, then at that point you're just kind of lying, even though you might be.
3: And then when it comes up down the road, they're like, why didn't you say it before? And then if you're hiding something like that, what are you now going to be hiding in the future?
1: You can see how it can derail really, really quickly. It's a fun notion to think that you could go and just kind of be yourself. And it, I suppose the reminder is, it doesn't mean your partner has to like it. They can just love the fact that you love it and support you in that and show up and be like, oh, you like to be Captain Picard? I'm like, yeah, nope, I don't, but, you know, cheerleader, so let's go do it. And that's kind of a cool way to go. Now, this does come for conversation that we're having on May the 4th and Star Wars. So, you know, it's different if it's like, hey, let's go to a Star Wars movie. I love Star Wars, versus you walk into my basement and there's full-size Chewbaccas, and then there's like a whole basement of Star Wars. I feel like you should probably give, by the way, I really kind of love this.
3: Yeah.
1: And sort of own the nerdy. Yeah. And we could all be, world's a better place if we're all just a little bit more nerdy.
2: Yeah. And there's nothing wrong with maybe going to watch, going to do a whole Star Wars themed night and just watch all the movies together and things like that. I'm not saying that's my plan for tonight, but.
1: No, but I can tell you, Tony looks pretty good in a Chewbacca suit.
3: They don't need to join you in it, but they could at least support you.
1: Jen Kirsch, Tony Tedesco, it's date night.
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4: Problems continue on the eastbound 401 collector ramp to the northbound 410 and westbound 403. That is still closed with a collision. And westbound in the express at Dufferin, right lane is still blocked with a stalled vehicle. Starting tonight at 11 p.m., the DVP will be closed between the 401 and the Gardner for some weekend maintenance. It will reopen on Monday at 5 a.m. Money Mart is rooting for you, making it simple to get the cash you need fast. 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
1: The food professor, Dr. Sylvain Charlebois, is here. Food is expensive, as we've talked about it. Going to restaurants, though, that's kind of a fun night out. It's expensive real quick, especially if you're a drinker.
2: Things especially get if out you're of control. Paying, which is something that you probably don't do all that much, but hey, you have good friends like me.
1: I have good friends who do. The notion of restaurants, you guys had released, Sylvain, a while ago that a lot of them might be closing. And it depends on where you are in the country, and some of those numbers are starting to appear now.
2: Yeah, absolutely. So it was we're looking at a minus 4,000 from 89,000 to 85,000 restaurants in 2026. That's the forecast we provided to Canadians a few months ago. You and I spoke about it on your show a few months ago. And at the time, our forecast was taken with a lot of criticism, criticism. But, I mean, when you look at some of the reports coming out of the sector these days, it's happening really. And it's happening real fast. And there's something we didn't anticipate is that QSR, quick service, so McDonald's, Tim Hortons, they're doing fine. But generally speaking, for other restaurant chains, they're charging a lot. Prices are very high. People are noticing that for a burger and fries, it's like $20 now. So people are just leaving QSR and they're going towards fast casual dining, even fine dining. But they won't order the entrees. They'll avoid the expensive bottle of wine as well. And so right now what we're seeing is a sector really having a hard time attracting people who are absolutely looking for bargains and transferring more of their money, their food budget, towards retail, not service, retail. The average household will spend typically about 40% of its budget on food consumed at the restaurant. We're down to 36%. So that's why you're seeing that shift. And of course, if people are spending less at the restaurant, some will not survive.
1: That's remarkable. I find that amazing. A, that people can spend that much money in restaurants. I find that to be the case. I mean, I remember at the Ottawa airport, I was on my way out, grabbed a Subway sub and to take with me, I think I paid $23 for a Subway sub, right? Like it's crazy to think that you can go to some of these burger places and, you might as well go to a fast casual place where you get probably a bigger burger, probably a better burger, and you get a plate of fries with it too, and you're paying pretty much the same price, except you're sitting down being social, not in a drive-thru. Those prices for the fast food places are way higher.
2: Yeah, absolutely. But when it comes, I mean, I've always seen food service as a bellwether sector when it comes to assessing whether or not we're in a recession. And you have two stories going on in Canada. You have central and eastern Canada, and you have the rest. If you look at, say, Alberta, so sales are up 13.7% year to year. Food service is just booming in Alberta. But in Ontario, it's at minus 0.5%. In Quebec, it's at minus 0.4%. In some Atlantic provinces, it's in the minuses as well. In real actual dollars, so if you actually take into consideration inflation on top of that, well, a lot of people aren't making the sales that they used to. So you really have two different worlds in the same country right now when it comes to food service.
1: Do you think that HSTPA, Steve, plays a part in that? I mean, because on top of your inflation, on top of all of that, you have an 8% ding in some provinces more on that food service bill when you go to a restaurant.
2: Oh, absolutely. So HST, obviously, it's in Ontario and the Atlantic provinces. It's a factor. That's why Restaurants Canada is actually campaigning to actually get those taxes out of there as quickly as possible, because is it an extra burden? Will that make food less expensive at the restaurant? I'm not sure, Shane, to be honest, because, you know, if you take out retail sales, don't you think that operators will actually try to creep up bring their prices a little higher and get that void a little bit, occupy that void. I suspect that there'll be some of that. But I wasn't surprised when McDonald's decided to actually offer like $5 McValue meals, because I think traffic is an issue for QSR. Although they did post today some decent numbers on sales, not necessarily on volume, but McDonald's is doing okay, but it is aggressive and it's actually probably hurting a lot of other players that we don't hear as much about that are in QSR right now.
1: I would be curious, and maybe this isn't the food professor's purview, but rewards programs, the correlation between rewards programs, spending, and popularity of the restaurants, and the complexity of the rewards. Because I still don't use a Tim's reward program because I'm like, what is the point? I don't get it. So the Starbucks people love their Starbucks, and the McDonald's app is like the worst for pop-ups and slow loads and doesn't work.
2: I know.
1: And that's got to be slowing everybody down and impacting some of their food decisions too, because everyone was kind of excited because you're like, hey, I get free fries today. But now it's so complicated, hard to follow, inconsistent. I don't know if people are as jazzed about restaurants as they used to be, and are some of the rewards programs at play.
2: That you're right, absolutely. It's confusing out there, and frankly, I'm certainly not a big fan of loyalty programs in food service, particularly because you just said it. You're bombarded with a lot of stuff in your inbox, through your phone. It's nonstop. They want your loyalty is out the window. Out the window in retail and, of course, in food service. So absolutely, they want you to remain as loyal as possible through these loyalty programs. There are some decent savings. I mean, I remember a few months ago, there was I won't name a chain, but there was a chain that actually sent out some really aggressive coupons, physical coupons you got at home, you could use showing up. So clearly they were aiming at boomers, because boomers can actually go in and buy a few products, stay there for a while, whereas younger generations will probably order ahead of time, grab and then go. Very rarely, I mean, you'll see younger folks stick around, but when you have an empty restaurant at lunch, it's not really attractive. So they're trying to really get people to go out a little bit more so than before.
1: I get so well intended with those things. You get them in the mailbox, you're like, oh, coupons. I love a
2: it's bacon money.
1: Burger
2: it's money.
1: Or something, right?
2: Yeah.
1: And so then they sit there and then you forget about it. And then you put them on the fridge and then you're like, I hate stuff on my fridge. And then so you put it so, and then you forget about it. So it's easy to see how coupons would kind of go the way of the dodo. But at the same time, there's only so many times I can get the McDonald's do not text and drive alert on my phone.
2: Oh, yeah.
1: When I'm parked in the parking lot and not even driving, right? Like, it's like, okay, now I'm just not even going to use you anymore. And this is where technology gets ahead of hospitality. And that's got to be a problem right now, because everyone's like, I know, efficiency, shortcuts, technology will save us. You know what? People don't like standing at a computer screen feeling stupid because they don't know how to navigate it.
2: One time I did feel stupid. Actually, recently I felt stupid. I did use one coupon that I got through the mail, showed up at a restaurant, and I showed my coupon with courage because, you know, you take time. By the way, I can actually save money here. And you know what the response was? That promotion ended yesterday. I was crushed.
1: But how's that for service, though?
2: Like,
1: that's
2: know.
1: A terrible service.
2: A day. Like, can we pretend we're, I don't know, in New Zealand? Or no, that's an extra day. But, you know,
1: a day. The wrong way.
2: A day. Yeah. A day. Come on.
1: Was it a cheeseburger? What was it?
2: It was a quarter pounder. Now, I just disclosed the chain.
1: You just
2: now.
1: Did, yeah. That's right. I'm probably going to go get
2: you
1: one of those.
2: You got me.
1: That's my dinner. That's my dinner this weekend. I'm promising myself
2: a quarter pounder.
1: Food.
2: You do wonder whether or not it's still a quarter pounder. I think it has melted over the years. It's a Canadian quarter pounder now.
1: Yeah, it can't be. I get it for marketing, but it can't be. Okay, Food Professor, get connected with the Food Professor podcast. Pretty awesome. Dr. Silva and Charlebois. Thank you, sir.
2: All right. Bye-bye.
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1: ReadTheLine.ca. Go there and sign up for the newsletter. They'll email you the important stories you need to know. Independent journalism. Matt Gurney is here, Jen Gerson, all the other gang, part of ReadTheLine.ca. And it seems like, Matt, there's just more and more people that want to be a part of your production because of, I think, the good work you guys are doing.
2: I am the Pied Piper of independent journalism. That's a fairy tale reference. Might fly over the heads of some of the readers.
1: I don't think so.
2: The listeners. But we're very happy to be doing what we're doing. We've had a great, we've had a great couple of months. There's a need in the Canadian media for not even just diverse perspectives, but just diverse outlets and to have different people working on different stories the last couple of days. And the credit for this goes to my colleague, Jen, not me. I just got to be I rode shotgun on this one. I got to be helpful a little bit, but Jen has helped break the big story in Alberta of the data breach.
1: Yeah.
2: And she was all over that. So this is just a way that even smaller outlets can still have lopsided, impact. So everyone, you know, Shane, you're always very generous. You tell people to check us out at readtheline.ca. And I hope you do, because we're doing some good work there, and we'd love for you to see it.
1: Yeah, I think so. Matt, you guys follow economics closely, too, as part of the bits and pieces you run about. You yourself, you always share kind of this Dear Canadian sort of vibe on some of the things, like, hey, Canada, by the way, we are capable. And I think that the trade surplus information has been largely glossed over. It's almost like there's somebody wants the narrative to just be all doom and gloom. And I noticed it for a couple of reasons. Number one, it is okay for Canadians to make financial decisions and buy things from Canada and maybe not import things the same way. I think that's okay. I think it's a very powerful place for people to sit. And also, drives me nuts, as you well know.

0: when media in general, people in general gloss over the fact that things are better because oil is selling right now at a good price. And we at Canada have that resource all day, every day for the next God knows how many decades. We can do it responsibly, but here's more evidence of how it makes our lives better. And by the way, nobody wants to throw the stake in the ground and say, oh, maybe it's time. Here's your evidence. Talk about economics. What did you see?
1: Well, to your point, there were good numbers out. Oil prices having gone up largely due to the war in the Persian Gulf, and some other resources that Canada extracts, mines, also having gone up in value. And this has been, for us, good news. Our exports have bounced a little bit. It's a bit, I don't want to say it's a cheat, but right now we are benefiting from some very specific external circumstances, but hey, that's fine. We'll take it, right?
0: Like that's the way it works, right?
1: When these things go down, we suffer. When they go up, we benefit. And I think that's great. In general, I'm certainly a booster of Canadian exports. I want us to maximize the value of our energy sector, and that's going to require Alberta getting its way on some stuff. That's going to require pipelines and other export infrastructure, and I don't particularly care how BC feels about it. I don't particularly care how environmentalists in Toronto and Montreal feel about it either. This is a national-level issue that is determining national-level consequences, and I think we need national-level consensus and commitment on this. So I don't have any hesitation saying that. What I do think is interesting is that if we take these export numbers, the trade surplus numbers, and if we look at them, we kind of put them in a package with some of what we were learning about the economy last week when we had the economic update. Economy overall is holding in there. It is showing some resilience, even in the face of global economic disruption and global geopolitical threats. The Canadian economy is proving to have some resilience to it. But there are some caveats you have to attach to that. And I'm not saying this to be doom and gloom. I just think it's important we understand what the picture is. Cost of living issues are still very painful. So a good bounce in your gold portfolio, if you own, you know, companies that mine precious metals in Canada and export them, that's great. But it better bounce enough to cover your next tank of gas, right, or your next grocery bill. Or if you're looking to buy a home, or, you know, my wife and I have our home and we're staying in it, but our kids are old enough now that I'm already starting to wonder where the hell are the kids going to live? And I don't know. Because I can't go out and buy them a home in the kind of neighborhood they'd want to live in. So there are still real fundamental issues there. One of the other ones as well is the Canadian economy is proving resilient, but not aggressive.
0: No.
1: You know, like if we were describing the economy as we were a patient, we're not robust and healthy. We're in stable condition, where, you know, we're very happy to have seen modest economic growth instead of economic shrinkage. And hey, given the choice between a small decline and a small gain, I'll pick the gain. But if I had a third option and it was a strong gain, I'd rather take that. Canada has some real economic issues that right now we do need to get serious about tackling. I'm just glad, and I do take it as good news, that in the meantime, things aren't getting worse.
0: Yeah, and taxes, I would throw to your list too, because the taxes are out of...
1: Rent's too damn high, taxes too damn high.
0: I paid more in land transfer tax in Ontario, because here you pay land transfer tax. I paid more in land transfer tax when I bought my house than the cost of my parents' first house. And that's just the tax.
1: Think of all the value you're getting.
0: I get so much value. It's remarkable. But I think of it this way. I recognize, and I'm cautiously optimistic, Matt, because it's kind of like, hey, we overpaid our credit card by $11. Sweet. But we're still living off our credit card. That's kind of how I look at it, right? Like day to day as Canadians, we're sort of still living off the credit card.
1: Canadians have not engaged with reality in a generation or two. We made certain decisions that were very convenient to make. One of them was that we had no need for a meaningful national defense. Another was that we could focus more on wealth distribution than wealth generation. And a third, and it's related to the first, was that the Americans would continue to remain a very cooperative and friendly neighbor. Mm-hmm. None of those three things are ending up to be true, and we're going to have to make some decisions. Canadians in general are fairly highly taxed. You know, I'm not going to get into a fight about this. I'm not going to go all Fraser Institute here, but like if you just look at international standards, Canadians pay a lot of tax. And one of the issues that we're going to have a reckoning with is that we, relatively speaking, do pay a lot of tax, especially compared to our neighbors next door.
0: Yep.
1: And in exchange for that, we have infrastructure that is crumbling. We have massive backlogs of infrastructure we haven't built. We have hundreds of billions of dollars in basic maintenance for stuff we've already built that we haven't paid for. We have a healthcare system that is, I think, pretty universally recognized now as being too small and functioning in crisis. We have social support services that no one seems to be happy with. And we don't have a military, or we're not one that is capable of doing the jobs assigned to it here. So if you look around right now at Canada, you have a very high tax people who aren't getting good enough results for any of the things they're supposed to be getting in exchange for that money.
0: Not a lot of return, Matt. That's the thing, right?
1: We're going to need to actually make some decisions here about what we actually need and how we're prepared to fund it. And we haven't had that conversation in generations because, frankly, Shane, to your point, we've just been putting it on the credit card and we've been deferring some of those tough decisions. We're not at a runway quite yet, but we'll get there. And it might be sooner than we think.
0: Yeah, it kind of feels like it's creeping up on us. And I mean, I know that you said about taxed high, especially relatively speaking, but we're taxed high everywhere. Like there is no escaping it. And I have no problem with taxes and doing my fair part, right? Like, I mean, that's fine. But the reality is that it's just getting hammered always everywhere. And it doesn't, like, there's no way to sort of escape these things. And I go back to the idea that I've shared many times over is remove taxes on, if you're going to be an eco-responsible economy, remove taxes on all secondhand items, right? Allow people the opportunity to function in a secondary orbit of used and previously enjoyed, and allow that. The economy would change massively if that stuff opened up beyond the crooks on Facebook Marketplace. Let's just put it that way. So these are important conversations. Read theline.ca. Keep in touch with all of it. Matt Gurney, as always, my friend, thank you very much. Mr. Sunshine is here.
1: Thank you.
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11: A tragic triple murder rattles an Ontario community. 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
0: Chris Abel is here. He brings the weird robots. Never lets us down. We'll get to that in just a little bit. RealChrisAbel.com, K-R-I-S-A-B-E-L, and at RealChrisAbel, plus on the YouTube channel, too. A great place to go to get connected with Chris, all the things tech, his reviews of things, our segments, and so much more. Chris, your first story's bringing the bad news. What gives?
19: Yeah, I'm sorry. Well, sadly, I mean, it depends how old you are. So if you remember the beginning of the internet, there was the attempt when there were search engines exploding and everybody was competing and nobody knew if it was going to be Google that'd be on top or if it was going to be MSN Search or others. There was a rather quirky little search engine that came out called Ask Jeeves. And I loved Ask Jeeves. At least the idea of it is that you weren't just searching for a particular topic or word, but you could ask questions and Jeeves would fetch you the answers. And of course, Jeeves is a reference to the famous British butler named Jeeves. So I kind of love the fact that there was always an attempt to have a well-meaning, positive, well-behaved exchange on the internet. That hasn't really sort of, you know, held up over the years, but they have admitted that, you know, they now have to shut down. So May 1st, they closed the doors. It just can't compete today where now we have intelligent speakers and we have AI. Obviously, the idea of gathering information and getting answers to questions is going in a whole new direction. So sadly, the butler Jeeves has had to close up shop. Who knows if he'll ever return?
0: Which is interesting to me, Chris, when you think about all things. I mean, ask.com was, I mean, it was way ahead of its time. It was cool. It was different. And when you think about AI today, Jeeves was kind of like the first AI, even though it wasn't AI. It was the first butler that helped you out. And what is AI today? So the fact that they're not playing in that pool, it sounds like somebody whiffed.
19: Yeah. It's kind of, you know, too bad. it's hard, you know, when you get into tech or with any kind of tech bubble, if you're not constantly seeing the horizon and jumping on what's next, it's very easy to be, you know, fallen into to history and become obsolete, which is sadly what's happened with Ask Jeeves. But yeah, I mean, you know, it may not be a source of a tool that a lot of people used, but I think Jeeves was always kind of a popular character, so that's kind of sad.
0: That is kind of sad. All right, Chris Abel is here. Ask.com goes away. 25 years of searching on the internet. It was kind of cool. The Met Gala. If you look online, you see a bajillion pictures of the Met Gala, of all the things that go on, all of the outfits that everybody wore, except for one character that showed up. Chris, what the character wore was not what everybody was paying attention to.
19: Yeah, I've been waiting for this. Because we've seen a lot of tech innovation with LED dresses lit up over the last couple of years. So finally, yes, a humanoid android made an appearance on a red carpet, not the red carpet of the Met Gala, over at the Alexander Wang booth, as it were, over at one of the hotels. They had set up a red carpet there for Alexander Wang's group. And all the photographers were out front waiting for the next big fashion model to come out. And to their shock and to their surprise, a humanoid android wobbled out and staggered out in front of the crowd. Kind of funny in terms of their response. We've got some audio here. You can take a listen. This is the photographers trying to get, of course, the attention of the robot.
9: To the right. To the right.
20: Robot, you okay?
9: Turn around.
20: Robot.
9: Yes, sir. There you go.
20: Oh, my God. Oh, robot, can you turn, robot?
9: Turn right.
20: Robot, over here. Robot. Yes.
9: Do a backflip.
0: Oh, look at his butt. Is that the last thing that she said?
19: Yeah, and eventually somebody did shout out, what are you wearing? Which I was a bit disappointed because I've seen some humanoid robots at events actually wear like a uniform or a costume. Sadly, this was just the robot from Agibot, which was the name of the company.
0: Oh, amazing. Cool stuff. All right, Chris Abel. Bots going to the Met Gala. It doesn't matter what they're wearing because the bot is cool. Shane Hewitt in the Night Shift. Okay, so interesting where we talk about Spirit Airlines down in the States, which shut down over the weekend this weekend. Discount airline, been flying for a long time. That's the yellow planes. Mm-hmm. Southwest is totally doing the other end of the spectrum when it comes to what's going on in their world. Also discount airline down in the States.
19: So this was amazing. What happened was that there was a company that does events. And at some of their events, they bring out a humanoid robot to kind of perform and do dances and things of that nature. They had an event that was taking place in Chicago, and they needed to transport their humanoid robot to Chicago for the event. Southwest Airlines took a look at the package of the humanoid robot, all packaged up in a box, and they said, it's too heavy. You can't bring that on as carry-on luggage. So they got it in their heads, why not just unpack the robot? It's a humanoid. We'll just let it go on the airplane like a human being. We'll buy a ticket. And so to the shock and the surprise of the crew and other passengers, the humanoid robot walked onto the plane, had its ticket in its hand, walked to its seat, and sat down. And they thought, great, it'll just ride the plane like a passenger. Unfortunately, the whole crew had to shut things down. The flight was delayed. It took an hour for technicians to come out and ask questions about the robot. Their main concern, of course, was did it have a lithium ion battery, which have a tendency to cause a lot of problems on flights. Lithium ion batteries can explode, cause fires. So the events team had to kind of have that conversation in terms of, you know, addressing the tech needs and the safety needs for it. But once they did, the plane did take off with the humanoid robot sitting in the seat just like a regular passenger.
0: That's kind of cool. That's kind of weird. I mean, so you know when you're on a plane, Chris, and you're sitting there in your seat and the seat next to you is open?
19: Yeah.
0: And then you become like the judgiest human of all the humans in history. And everybody who walks down the aisle, you're like, yep, you can sit next to me. Yep, you can. Oh, dear God, no, don't sit next to me. And then you cross your fingers, you cross your toes, and you just judge everybody. If there's a robot walking down,
19: uh-huh,
0: do you want them to sit next to you or not?
19: Well, the big problem that I would have is, of course, if there's turbulence, you don't want that robot to suddenly go flying through the air and smashing into things and hitting people.
0: True.
19: Yes, you have to hope that the seatbelt's going to be able to hold it in place. That would be my main concern. That's often my problem with I have with people who don't listen and don't pack up their laptops. It's like, hey, I don't want your laptop go flying into my head like a missile and causing problems. So that would have been my concern, but I think it's kind of, you know, fun and interesting to watch a humanoid android sitting in the seat just like a regular person. That to me was very interesting. What's neat is that it's the exact same model of robot as the one that appeared at the Met Gala. And for a moment there, I thought this was the same robot.
0: Oh.
19: I thought how hilarious it would be if it got on this plane, caused this disruption, and then landed and appeared at the Met Gala. But actually it was going to Chicago, a completely different city. So not the same robot, made by the same company, but interesting that they're starting to pop up here and there.
0: Yeah, that's kind of weird when you see them. I go all RoboCop weird about it. Like I'm like, do you think the robot knows that the person in the middle seat gets the elbow rests, or is this something that's baked into the programming, or is this something you have to teach them?
19: I don't know. At least you know that if it falls asleep, it's not going to lean over and fall asleep.
0: Drool on you?
19: Your shoulder and drool over, yeah.
0: That'll be a big step in robotics, eh? The robot that drools when it's sitting there next to you. All right, Chris Abel, as always, thank you, my friend, for bringing the weird, bringing the robots, and bringing the really cool tech. Hanging out with Chris Abel is kind of like looking through a pair of futuristic goggles where you can kind of see where the future is headed. So yeah. Pretty cool stuff. Thanks, brother. Great to see you.
19: All right, take care.
0: Shane Hewitt in the Night Shift at Real Chris Abel, KRISABEL, and realchrisabel.com if you want to get in touch with Chris. He's available for you online, easy peasy to get connected. And not to mention, you know, with the stuff that he does on YouTube, you can catch it all there. So it's good stuff.
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34: Tonight, shock and grief grip a close-knit Ontario community after a triple murder.
35: It's heartbreaking. They're a good family. They really were good kids.
34: Where a mother and her two teenage daughters were discovered.
36: Just puts a bad feeling in your stomach.
34: Plus, the personal ties to the suspect and the weapon believed to be used. Also, a new vault of UFO documents now seeing the light of day.
37: My God.
34: What the Pentagon released and how far the files date back. And tipping off a historic chapter in women's sports.
38: And the first ever Toronto Tempo home opener is underway.
34: How the Toronto Tempo fared in their WNBA debut.
38: Dreams it!
39: CTV National News with Heather Butts.
34: Good evening. We begin tonight with a shocking triple murder of a mother and her two teenage daughters. It has shaken the small city of Brockville, Ontario, a tight-knit community along the St. Lawrence River. Police say a 17-year-old suspect is facing murder charges and was in a relationship with one of the victims. CTV's Caitlin Wilson has more on this horrifying case of intimate partner violence.
35: It's heartbreaking. They were a good family. They really were good kids.
38: It's a loss many in this tight-knit community say is hard to process.
36: It's still unbelievable. I'm trying to get a hold of it. Just puts a bad feeling in your stomach.
38: Bouquets of flowers sit outside this apartment building in Brockville, where police say a 49-year-old woman and her two daughters, aged 15 and 17, were found dead. Police say officers were called to the building on Cartier Courts around 11:30 Thursday morning.
40: Based on the evidence at the scene, the deaths were deemed as suspicious in nature. It is believed at this time that a knife was involved in the incident. However, Investigators are still processing the scene to determine the totality of what took place.
38: The 17-year-old boy is now charged with 3 counts of first-degree murder and also charged with assaulting a police officer. Police say he was arrested a couple of hours later around 1:30 at a property on the outskirts of the city. Investigators say the accused was in a relationship with one of the victims, but have not released additional details about what may have led to their deaths.
40: It is an incident that's isolated. It's not a random attack. Okay, this is involved intimate partner violence with these individuals.
38: Tarek Kerr says he lived across the hall from the family for more than a decade and watched the girls grow up.
35: They're always heartwarming. You always saw them out on the balcony when they were playing or when they were outside. I saw them out in the hallways, you know, I'm back from school, so it was always heartbreaking.
38: Throughout the day, more flowers continued to appear outside the building, a growing memorial from a community struggling to come to terms with what happened.
36: I don't know. It's hard to believe.
38: The 17-year-old accused appeared in court for a bail hearing Friday and remains in custody. Caitlin Wilson, CTV News, Brockville.
34: We're learning more tonight about the race to contain the deadly hantavirus outbreak on a cruise ship in the Atlantic. New details about what will happen to the people on board and passengers who have already returned home, two of them now isolating in Ontario. Here's CTV's Siobhan Morris.
2: Somewhere in the southwestern Ontario counties of Grey and Bruce, two people are hunkered down at home, isolating after an unforgettable cruise.
3: They're not cases, they're contacts from the ship. And I just want to assure everybody, they have no symptoms at present.
2: Ontario's top doctor says two people from the same household are being monitored for 45 days. They arrived back in Ontario 2 weeks ago, getting daily calls from their local public health unit.
4: To protect the community and to make sure that these individuals are connected to healthcare very quickly in the event that they were to need it.
2: Those passengers were on dry land before the hantavirus outbreak was flagged. There's another person in isolation in Quebec. And today, the Public Health Agency of Canada added 3 more to the list.
4: 2 in Alberta and 1 in Ontario that were on another flight where they may have had brief contact with a confirmed case.
2: They too are asymptomatic, told to stay inside, even if they were exposed to someone with the virus.
5: It doesn't necessarily mean that you will, at 100% likelihood, get the infection. It all depends on the nature of the exposure, how susceptible you are to picking it up.
2: There are still people on the cruise ship expected to dock this weekend.
6: All passengers, including the 4 Canadian passengers, remain asymptomatic.
2: Officials are working out a plan to get Canadians home while minimizing risk. That could mean chartering a flight.
7: Monitoring their symptoms.
2: Dr. Moore understands the anxiety a lot of people are feeling with a global pandemic in our recent memory.
7: It's low risk for Ontarians, but we're prepared. We're monitoring this.
2: And unlike COVID-19, we're not dealing with a mystery virus, but one that's been well studied for 3 decades. There's expertise to draw on from nations used to dealing with hantavirus.
7: We know that it has very limited spread between humans. Argentina has shared with us their protocols, their policies, their recommendations.
8: Ontario's also taking Argentina's advice on how to care for the people in isolation if they do get sick. It involves limiting their contacts in the healthcare system to make sure infection doesn't spread. Siobhan Morris, CTV News, Toronto.
10: La persona que falleció con hantavirus.
34: Spain's Secretary of State for Health says they're investigating a new suspected case of the virus involving a woman who was not on the cruise ship at the center of the deadly outbreak. The woman was a passenger on the same flight as a patient who died after traveling on the MV Hondius. She was sitting 2 rows behind the cruise ship passenger and only had brief contact. The cruise ship, meanwhile, is due to arrive at this port in Spain's Canary Islands over the weekend. 4 Canadians are still on board. 3 people have died in the outbreak. There's been a total of 8 cases of the virus, 6 confirmed and 2 probable. A cybersecurity incident targeted post-secondary schools around the world, including several Canadian institutions, and it is unclear what data may have been accessed. Students and staff are being asked to remain vigilant against phishing scams. 9,000 schools worldwide were targeted. The incident affected Canvas Cloud, a digital classroom used to store course materials, manage grades, and submit assignments. According to Simon Fraser University, names, emails, addresses, and student IDs numbers may have been compromised. There was more disappointment on the job front, with the country losing 18,000 positions in April and the unemployment rate rising to 6.9%, a six-month high. For young people, the latest numbers are particularly concerning. With more, here's CTV's John Benevelli Rao.
0: At job fairs across the country this spring, for young people looking for work, it hasn't been easy.
1: The job market, especially right now, is not the best that it's ever been.
0: And the latest numbers showing while overall employment has largely unchanged, for 15 to 24-year-olds, it crept up another half a percentage point to more than 14%, double the national average. For students, the unemployment rate is 16%.
9: And teenagers is even worse. The unemployment rate's north of 20%.
0: A recent report by the Fraser Institute highlights how youth unemployment has surged since the pandemic, reversing a decades-long downward trend. The report finding in 2025, youths who were unemployed remained jobless for the longest period ever on record.
9: The labor market for young people in this country is similar to what happens during a severe recession.
0: The report found the weakness was concentrated in retail trade, accommodation, and food services.
11: I feel frustrated.
0: Reza Mahmoudian is 28 and has struggled the last 3 months to find a job. He was a home energy saving consultant, but work has dried up.
11: I've applied for jobs like for more than 100 jobs, and no one got back to me yet, even a single one.
0: Like many his age, he's also worried about the rising cost of living. A new Nanos poll for CTV found, while nearly half of those over the age of 55 felt inflation is not a major problem, in the 18 to 34 age bracket, only 1 in 4 aren't concerned about it.
11: Rent is very high right now.
0: While among young people, 22% said they'd canceled a major purchase because of increasing prices, the most of any age group.
12: Meanwhile, that Fraser Institute report notes the gap in the unemployment rate between young people and adults is now near an all-time high. John Venavalli Rao, CTV News, Toronto.
34: To Ottawa now, where Prime Minister Mark Carney met with Alberta Premier Danielle Smith. Despite the federal government saying it's fast-tracking major projects, Smith said her province is getting a bit impatient. CTV's Rachel Aiello reports.
13: Welcome back. Thank you for making the time.
14: Before sitting down with Prime Minister Mark Carney today, Alberta Premier Danielle Smith put him on notice about the need to make something of their memorandum of understanding to advance a new pipeline to the West Coast, and soon.
15: I know industry is getting a bit impatient, Albertans are getting a little bit impatient, and if we're going to move forward with that MOU, I hope it happens in the next number of days.
14: While Alberta and Ottawa have agreed on some elements, they've blown past their initial April 1st negotiation deadline.
13: We have more to do.
14: But Smith emerged from the meeting saying she was feeling a lot more confident about working through the remaining sticking points, including an Alberta carbon price.
15: We're really hopeful that we can announce something more next week.
14: The pressure from the premier comes as signatures are being verified on a petition that could trigger a referendum on Alberta separation.
15: I think in Alberta, there does need to be a demonstration that Canada can work.
14: Potentially helping make it work, the federal government is consulting on new regulatory and environmental reforms.
16: Aimed at simplifying and streamlining the approval processes.
14: If passed, proposed reviews on a range of projects from Alberta and all other provinces would take no longer than a year.
17: I am hopeful that that the Prime Minister and I will find a path to ensure that British Columbia's projects get the same level of attention from Ottawa.
14: Premier Smith plans to submit Alberta's proposal for a West Coast pipeline to the Major Projects Office in June and said she hopes to get a yes from Carney within months. Heather?
34: Rachel Aiello in Ottawa. Finance Minister François-Philippe Champagne is meeting with Germany's vice chancellor in Toronto this weekend as the two countries work to strengthen ties. Champagne was asked how middle powers such as Canada and Germany are building stronger relationships beyond just words.
18: This is not happening by accident. I think is that our friends in Europe are very keen to get a transatlantic perspective on the world. And I think the voice of Canada in that is welcome.
34: Germany is Canada's largest trading partner in the European Union, with bilateral trade exceeding $30 billion annually. U.S. Ambassador to Canada Pete Hoekstra abruptly canceled a speaking appearance in Ottawa today, saying he was called back to Washington for urgent meetings with senior White House officials. Hoekstra was scheduled to speak at the Canada Strong and Free Network event before the last-minute change. The embassy would not divulge whether those meetings were related to CUSMA negotiations. For years, scientists, lawmakers on Capitol Hill, and yes, even conspiracy theorists have pressed the Pentagon to release the files. Following a directive from President Donald Trump, it's happening. A new collection of never-before-seen UFO files. Our Washington Bureau Chief Joy Malvin with more on the images of those unexplained objects.
19: If the truth is out there, it's now online. The Pentagon releasing a trove of classified UFO files under wraps for decades.
20: Oh my gosh. Oh, thank you.
19: From military encounters that seem to defy physics, this star-shaped object flying at supersonic speeds over the Middle East. And what the heck is this? They still can't explain it. The collection even includes incidents aboard NASA's moon missions. Gemini's Frank Borman in 1965 reported seeing something strange in space.
21: So we have a bogey at 10 o'clock high. It looks like hundreds of little particles flying by from west out about 3 to 4 miles.
19: Houston acknowledges,
22: this is the unidentified object in addition to particles which appear to be headed in a polar orbit, you heard Frank Borman say.
19: Apollo astronaut Buzz Aldrin reported seeing bright flashes of light that moved alongside his spacecraft, even reporting flashes on the moon's lunar surface. But these close encounters released by the Pentagon didn't impress this astrophysicist.
23: This is my day job, looking, you know, searching for alien life, thinking about alien life. It's more fuzzy blob videos like the one you're showing. There's nothing in here that we haven't seen before.
19: The Pentagon's archive covers hundreds of incidents from around the world since the 1940s. And if there's no hard evidence of alien spacecraft, here's another explanation.
24: I do think that some of our adversaries, very frankly, have technologies that have been used against us that appear to be alien.
25: President Donald Trump said he'll let the American people make up their own minds if there is something out there, and promising more releases to come. Heather?
34: Joy Malvin in Washington. Thanks, Joy. Coming up after the break.
26: People just finished night prayers, and a couple of them had congregated outside.
34: What happened outside a Toronto synagogue that led to an arrest?

0: knows she's a champion and she can do this.
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5: People were shot with a replica firearm outside a Toronto synagogue last night. CTV's Janice Golding has the latest on the investigation and the calls for action.
6: You don't have an...
7: A huge show of support outside a North York synagogue today.
8: What we saw here last night at one of the most revered, respected, and holiest synagogues in Canada is totally unacceptable.
9: Hate has festered. It is unacceptable that one community is being constantly targeted. It is day in and day out.
7: A united front denouncing a suspected hate crime that happened just after 10:30 last night.
10: People just finished night prayers, and a couple of them had congregated outside, and they were just chatting when a car drove up, fired at them, and took off.
11: My friends were standing on Butter Street, and we were here by the entrance, and the car passed by, opened the window, and somebody shot the BB gun, and it hits one of the members of our synagogue, his arm.
7: The suspect fled in a blue SUV, a car police believe was used in a similar incident a week and a half ago. Today, police credited the public for helping investigators make a quick arrest.
12: Early this morning, approximately 8 hours after the second incident occurred, search warrants were executed as a residence and a vehicle in Vaughan.
7: An 18-year-old was arrested and evidence, including two Del Blaster-type imitation firearms, was seized. The swift arrest lauded by politicians and the community, although many say more must be done.
13: Yes, they made an arrest here, but how many more shootings, how many more people have to be threatened, how many more synagogues will be shot at?
7: 18-year-old Ruslan Novrazov of Vaughan was arrested and charged with assault with a weapon and possession of a weapon for a dangerous purpose. No one else has been arrested. However, police say the investigation continues. Janice Golding, CTV News.
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23: 30 years in the making, Canada. A new era of the WNBA has arrived, and the first ever Toronto Tempo home opener is underway. Sykes looking for Tempo's first points, rolls in! Canada's first two, and it's Brittany Sykes.
5: The Tempo hosted the Washington Mystics, and it came down to a thrilling finish with a Tempo down by 1 point.
23: Sykes and Mabry. Sykes for three! Off the rim! 10 seconds!
5: The Tempo missed a shot in the final seconds that would have given them the lead, but that was as close as they got. A tremendous effort by the team came up just short. The Tempo lose their first ever regular season game by a score of 68-65. Their next chance for the franchise's first win comes next Wednesday at home against Seattle. Well, troubling news for Canada just a month before the World Cup. Team captain Alphonso Davies is injured.
24: Davies into Kane. Well, he scored.
5: Despite that assist, Davies' team, Bayern Munich, would lose the Champions League semi-final, and the Canadian superstar picked up a hamstring injury. He's expected to be out 4 to 5 weeks, putting his World Cup availability in question. Canada's first tournament game is June 12th. This is Davies' third injury since December, when he returned from a 260-day layoff following knee surgery. The Canadian men's national team addressed the injury, posting that they're behind their captain. The team is in touch with Byron's medical staff and will support his recovery to give him the best pathway back to fitness ahead of the World Cup. Still ahead tonight, a shot at the Maple Leaf, a Canadian goalkeeper gunning for the top spot.
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5: The FIFA World Cup opening ceremony in Toronto in June. But with just 5 weeks to go, we still don't know who will star in goal for Canada. Quebec's Maxime Crépeau is now making a run for the number one spot. CTV's chief anchor and senior editor Omar Sachedina caught up with him.
3: Quebec's Maxime Crépeau is now just weeks away from finding out if you'll have the coveted chance of starting in net for Canada on home soil at the World Cup.
6: It's rare not to know if you're going to be starting in goalie or not, right? Psychologically, what is that doing to you?
8: Yeah, I mean, it keeps you on the toes, that's for sure. But it gives us the power of pushing ourselves every single day.
3: That push has paid off on the pitch, with big saves on shots by soccer legends like Lionel Messi.
9: Lionel Messi is in on goal for Argentina tonight by Crépeau.
3: And these penalty saves at the 2024 Copa America, where Canada beat Venezuela in the quarterfinal. But he has yet to compete in a World Cup.
8: Representing a country, there's no greater greater opportunity and honor. Obviously, when you put the jersey on and you work for 10, 15 years of your career to that moment, there's nothing that comes close to it.
3: Not even winning the MLS Cup with LAFC. Crépeau broke his leg on this tackle in the final in 2022, knocking him out of contention for the World Cup in Qatar.
8: It taught me a lot about my character and what I can accomplish. Failure can be there, disappointment can be there, injuries, yes, but it's how you respond to things.
3: He says his wife, Christina, has been with him every step of the way.
8: Now this World Cup is around the corner, and something very special, because since day one, she's been with me, and we've lived through the highs and lows of a professional career.
3: A career he knows has changed his life and given him a chance to change others through his work at the CF Montreal Charity Foundation, which funds projects and activities for Quebec families and children from vulnerable backgrounds.
6: How does that feel? You know, you go back and these little kids are looking up to you as you once looked to the greats yourself.
8: It's important for me we have a responsibility that goes beyond the field, that goes beyond playing games and winning games. And for me, that is very important.
3: An inspiring message for generations that follow him.
10: Behind the back line, look out, Crépeau!
3: Omar Sachedina, CTV News, Toronto.
5: 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I'm Heather Butts. For all of us at CTV National News, thank you for watching. 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
7: An historic night in the city, the Toronto Tempo tipping off their inaugural season in the WNBA, taking on the Washington Mystics in front of a cheering home crowd.
11: Good evening. Women's basketball has taken an historic turn in Canada. The Toronto Tempo turning up the heat on home court in their first ever season opener. While they fell just shy of a victory tonight, it was a celebration nonetheless. CP24 CJ Liu joins us now live from outside of Coca-Cola Coliseum. CJ, an exciting night, an exciting fourth quarter. Definitely a memorable evening.
12: Yes, this is going to be a memory people are going to have for the rest of their night. And the energy in the fourth quarter was loud. It was exciting, but it was like that the entire game. Fans really showed out for the Toronto Tempo today as they held their inaugural season opener. History was made and fans felt the weight, the importance of this moment. They say despite the outcome, the final score not being what they would have hoped for, they are still grateful for this team and proud of the hard-fought fight that the Tempo put up today. And we were talking to fans of all different ages, and it's clear that this new era of basketball means something for different generations. For the older generations, they tell me this was a moment that would have been in their wildest dreams, and it's about time women's basketball comes to Toronto. And for the younger generations, today inspired them for a brighter future and possibly being a future Toronto Tempo themselves. And we also heard from fans who have season tickets, some even traveling all the way from Montreal to attend each home game. Take a listen to how some of the fans are feeling after tonight's historic game.
13: What a great game. What a great
14: fabulous
13: night
14: effort
13: for Toronto, for Canada. We have been waiting for this for so long, yeah. And the team did us so proud tonight.
14: And the crowd was insane. The crowd loved every second of it. We showed them love, and hopefully they noticed it.
15: It was so amazing to be part of this historic moment where women finally get to be in Toronto, in professional basketball. It was truly amazing. The refs were handing out points. We can't do anything about it, but we love to see the women playing in Toronto.
12: And before the

0: closed at 11 for annual maintenance work, and it will remain closed until early Monday morning. Add to that a closure of a portion of Line 2 and some road closures for a fundraising run. It's going to be difficult to get around. CTV's Mike Walker joins us now live tonight with all the details on what's being done on, and maybe some tips on how to get around this weekend if you are heading into the city, Mike.
1: Yeah, that's right. There's a lot going on downtown sporting-wise, and also it's Mother's Day on Sunday, so the advice is to either plan ahead and pack your patience or take public transit, because the city says the work being done on the DVP this weekend is critical maintenance.
2: A Blue Jays homestand kicking off a busy weekend in the core, but it will be harder to get to and from downtown. The Don Valley Parkway now shut down for the entire weekend.
3: It will be a nightmare.
4: You're not going to be able to move. If the work is required, then what are you going
2: to
4: do?
2: The closure stretches from Highway 401 to the Jarvis ramp along the Gardner for critical maintenance work that includes resurfacing sections, work on the Eastern Avenue Bridge, as well as the Bayview Bluer ramp.
5: It's going to be a zoo. The only way to come in is by public transit when it's working properly.
6: Or stay out of downtown.
2: In addition to the Jays' home games Saturday and Sunday, Toronto FC are hosting Lionel Messi and Inter Milan at BMO Field, where a record-setting 45,000 people are expected to attend. In nearby Liberty Village, residents are bracing for
7: congestion, frustration. I might leave the city probably early Saturday morning just to get out of the rush.
8: A lot of times you find, like, it's faster to walk than drive.
2: Officials are encouraging anyone with plans downtown to take transit, but the TTC is shutting down Line 2 between Kipling and Jane stations for signal work. Go Transit adding additional trips along the Lakeshore line. David drove from Newmarket for tonight's Jays game, but tomorrow he will be taking transit.
4: It's the smarter way to, you have no choice.
2: The city says the closure is meant to save drivers up to 150 hours of disruptions by bundling 30 nights of lane closures. But with the Sporting Life 10K taking place Sunday that will shut down some roads in the core, many are questioning if closing the DVP this weekend is the right call.
5: There's no big picture planning. They know what was going on.
9: They should have looked at all the stuff going on. They did it next weekend.
2: The city says the work is necessary to maintain infrastructure ahead of major events like the FIFA World Cup.
1: Now, the DVP is expected to remain closed until 5 Monday morning. The city adds that this work is weather dependent, so if it rains or there's inclement weather, it may have to reschedule some of this work being done. Reporting live, I'm Mike Walker. Zoraida, back to you.
0: Thank you, Mike. The Blue Jays, meanwhile, opened a series at home tonight with the Angels.
10: Again, it's been about a rough week for Ernie as he lifts a fly ball to right. Adele setting up. Guerrero will tag. The catch is made. Here comes Vladdy. Safe at the plate.
0: Toronto scored two runs in the third, and that's all they would need. Dylan Cease striking out 10 over 7 innings, and the bullpen only allowed one hit. The Jays blank the Angels 2-0. They will play again tomorrow afternoon. We'll have more news in a moment. Here's a live look right now at the Toronto skyline. It's 8 degrees with clear skies. Lindsay Morrison has our first look at the forecast.
11: Zoraida, once again, we find ourselves with a bit of a cool but mostly clear overnight tonight. Forecast low in Toronto, +3. We also have the risk of frost here locally, but as far as the frost advisory is concerned, that's for areas like Pickering, Ajax, Whitby, Oshawa, through Clarington and over toward the Belleville area. So protect any sensitive plants if you're joining us from those communities. 17 degrees is the forecast high for tomorrow, but we do have a risk of thunderstorms in the afternoon. Afternoon and the early evening. Sunday, Mother's Day, it's looking pretty good. We'll take you through the weekend forecast coming up, but for now, Zoraida, I'll send it back to you.
0: Thank you, Lindsay. An 18-year-old man has been arrested after three people were shot with a replica firearm outside a North York synagogue last night. CTV's Janice Golding has the latest on the investigation.
12: You don't have a huge show of support outside a North York synagogue today.
13: What we saw here last night at one of the most revered, respected, and holiest synagogues in Canada is totally unacceptable.
14: Hate has festered. It is unacceptable that one community is being constantly targeted. It is day in and day out.
12: A united front denouncing a suspected hate crime that happened just after 10:30 last night.
3: People just

0: Finished night prayers, and a couple of them had congregated outside, and they were just chatting when a car drove up, fired at them, and took off.
1: My friends were standing on Butter Street, and we were here by the entrance, and the car passed by, opened the window, and somebody shot the BB gun, and it hits one of the members of our synagogue, his arm.
2: The suspect fled in a blue SUV, a car police believe was used in a similar incident a week and a half ago.
3: On April 30th, three individuals were walking in the area of Bathurst Street and Lawrence Avenue West when they were shot at from a vehicle with an imitation firearm.
2: The community circulated images of the suspect vehicle, and about 15 minutes after last night's incident, a blue SUV was seen once again when someone fired on a moving vehicle.
0: The victim's kid that happened to be in the car recognized the bolo that we had put out last week with the description of a vehicle that happened to match the same vehicle as this week's incident, and they were quick to take a picture of the license plate.
2: Today, police credited the public for helping investigators make a quick arrest.
3: Early this morning, approximately 8 hours after the second incident occurred, search warrants were executed as a residence and a vehicle in Vaughan.
2: An 18-year-old was arrested and evidence, including two Del Blaster-type imitation firearms, was seized.
3: I want to acknowledge the fear and distress this has caused. We recognize that Jewish residents have been living with a heightened sense of fear due to repeated incidents targeting their community, and this only adds to that.
2: The swift arrest lauded by politicians and the community, although many say more must be done.
4: Yes, they made an arrest here, but how many more shootings, how many more people have to be threatened, how many more synagogues will be shot at?
5: There is an absolute rapid escalation of these events, shootings of synagogues, now shootings at people. And enough is enough.
2: 18-year-old Ruslan Navrazov of Vaughan was arrested and charged with assault with a weapon and possession of a weapon for a dangerous purpose. No one else has been arrested. However, police say the investigation continues. Janice Golding, CTV News.
6: A teen is in hospital with serious injuries after a stabbing near St. Clair and Dufferin. Our CTV News chopper was over the scene where the victim was found east of Dufferin. Police say they responded for a call about a person with a knife just before 6 o'clock. The victim, a teenaged male, was found down the street and rushed to hospital. Witnesses say there was a fight involving multiple people.
7: They were coming from the 7-Eleven. They were fighting and screaming all the way here, and they start fighting over there, and that's where the guy pull out whatever, the knife or whatever it was in there, and they tried to stab the guy. And that's where another person tried to stop them, but I couldn't.
6: Police are looking for a suspect who they describe as a teenaged male. And police are also investigating after an employee was shot with a pellet gun during a robbery in North York. It happened at a money services business near Bathurst and Wilson just after 5 o'clock. Police say multiple masked suspects made a demand for money and then they shot the employee. The suspects fled. The victim was sent to hospital with non-life-threatening injuries. Still to come here on CTV News, the province's chief medical officer of health offering assurances as an Ontario couple exposed to the hantavirus remain in isolation.
8: Nice and mild tomorrow before the cold front swings through and fires off a few of those storms. But your Sunday looks lovely for celebrating mom. Mix of sun and cloud, daytime high 14. That's still a little below seasonal, but there are signs of a warm up next week. Details after the break.
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5: 8 degrees right now under mainly clear skies. I mean, we had a pretty nice day today. We did see some sunshine, but once again, we were below seasonal, only getting up to a high of 12. Another slightly below seasonal weekend ahead, but there's some sunshine. Here's Lindsay with more.
6: Well, overall, Zoraida, I'd say this weekend forecast isn't looking too bad. Yes, we have the risk of frost again tonight, and we do have the chance of thunderstorms tomorrow, but we're in for a little bit of a warm-up for your Saturday and then sunshine for Sunday. 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Injury lawyers, you don't pay unless they win. We had a decent amount of sunshine today, too, before the clouds rolled in the afternoon, and the magnolia trees and the cherry blossoms. It's been a beautiful week for flowers around the GTA. These scenes were captured in Whitby a little bit earlier today. Now, it's going to be quite cool in Whitby overnight tonight. In fact, there is a frost advisory in place for your neighborhood, if that's where you're joining us from. So hopefully these flowers will fare okay. I do want to mention, just before we dive further into the forecast, that our upper air pattern does show signs of change by about this time next week. So just before we head into the May long weekend, we could see temperatures at the very least return to seasonal. That would be nice. We've been below seasonal the last little while here. Overnight lows tonight around +3 in Toronto, 0 in the Peterborough area. So as mentioned, risk of frost, and there is an advisory for Durham region, east out toward Kingston, right along the shoreline of Lake Ontario. Bringing it back to Toronto, 17 degrees the forecast high for tomorrow. You will find it a little cooler by the lake. And while there is a bit of sun in the morning, we've got the risk of thunderstorms as this cold front moves through. So that's mid-afternoon until about the early evening hours. This is how it looks on the forecast radar. We wake up to some sun. Doesn't take long, though, for the cloud cover to take over. And then there's the afternoon, so around 4 p.m. This is a broken line of thunderstorms, so not everyone is going to be impacted the same way. There may be pockets that bring some heavy downpours, some thunder and lightning, and then others are going to be escape without too much fanfare. Sunday, mainly sunny skies, some showers to the east of Georgian Bay, and then we see a little bit of an increase in cloud cover before the day is finished. Monday's looking pretty pleasant, too. Sunday morning, lots of runners will be taking part in the Sporting Life 10K. The runners forecast is looking good. Here is your 7-day forecast, and I just want to focus on next week. Teen temperatures, a couple of pretty chilly overnight lows once again. And if you're ready for more seasonal weather, check out Thursday. Daytime high, 18 degrees. That's where we expect to be this time of year. Have a great weekend, everyone. Happy Mother's Day. Zoraida, back to you.
5: Thank you, Lindsay. We are learning more tonight about the two Ontario residents who were aboard the ship at the center of a hantavirus outbreak. Both are residents of Midwestern Ontario, and tonight both are in isolation at home. CTV's Queen's Park Bureau Chief Siobhan Morris spoke with Ontario's Chief Medical Officer of Health.
7: Somewhere in the southwestern Ontario counties of Grey and Bruce, two people are hunkered down at home, isolating after an unforgettable cruise.
8: They're not cases, they're contacts from the ship. And I just want to assure everybody, they have no symptoms at present.
7: Ontario's top doctor says two people from the same household are being monitored for 45 days. They arrived back in Ontario 2 weeks ago, getting daily calls from their local public health unit.
9: To protect the community and to make sure that these individuals are connected to healthcare very quickly in the event that they were to need it.
7: Those passengers were on dry land before the hantavirus outbreak was flagged. There's another person in isolation in Quebec. And today, the Public Health Agency of Canada added three more to the list.
10: Two in Alberta and one in Ontario that were on another flight where they may have had brief contact with a confirmed case.
7: They too are asymptomatic, told to stay inside, even if they were exposed to someone with the virus.
11: It doesn't necessarily mean that you will, at 100% likelihood, get the infection. It all depends on the nature of the exposure, how susceptible you are to picking it up.
7: There are still people on the cruise ship expected to dock this weekend.
12: All passengers, including the four Canadian passengers, remain asymptomatic.
7: Officials are working out a plan to get Canadians home while minimizing risk. That could mean chartering a flight.
13: Monitoring their symptoms.
7: Dr. Moore understands the anxiety a lot of people are feeling with a global pandemic in our recent memory.
14: It's low risk for Ontarians, but we're prepared. We're monitoring this.
7: And unlike COVID-19, we're not dealing with a mystery virus, but one that's been well studied for three decades. There's expertise to draw on from nations used to dealing with hantavirus.
14: We know that it has very limited spread between humans. Argentina has shared with us their protocols, their policies, their recommendations.
5: Ontario's also taking Argentina's advice on how to care for the people in isolation if they do get sick, limiting their contacts inside the healthcare system to make sure infection doesn't spread. Siobhan Morris, CTV News.

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13: It's Friday. That means it's time for a look at what's new in theaters. Film critic Richard Kress joins us now live with his thoughts on some new releases. Hey, Richard, let's get right to it. The first one, pop culture classic Mortal Kombat 2. This is the sequel to the reboot. What were your thoughts?
14: Well, I can tell you what it's about. It's a simple story of good versus evil. There's a Genghis Khan kind of character from the outer realm who wants to take over all the other realms. To do that, he has to stage a series of tournaments where his people will battle people from Earth. And whoever wins the most will win everything. Story doesn't matter, though, because you're not going to this for the story. You're going to see the fights. And there are plenty of them. They are as brutal as you want them to be. It's kind of a mix of Street Fighter 2, of martial arts films like Crouching Tiger, Hidden Dragon, a bunch of fantasy thrown in here, and a little bit of humor, mostly courtesy of Carl Urban, who we know from the television series The Boys. So if you're a fan of Mortal Kombat, I think this is finally the Mortal Kombat movie you've been waiting for, because it feels like it captures the spirit of the video game. So I gave Mortal Kombat 2, now playing in theaters, 3 out of 5 stars.
13: All right, next we've got The Sheep Detectives. I actually saw a trailer for this. It looks kind of fun. This is a whodunit comedy starring Hugh Jackman and a flock of sheep, and they're solving a murder?
14: Yep, that's it. So Hugh Jackman plays a sheep herder. He loves his sheep, treats them like his little babies, and in fact, to the point where he reads stories to them at sundown every night, detective stories, though. He thinks that they're just attracted to the sound of his voice or that they like being around him, so they all come up and crowd around him. No, they actually understand English. They love the detective stories. So when he winds up dead, murdered in his field, the sheep leap into action and decide to learn, use everything that they've learned from these detective novels to help solve the crime. And this is a whodunit with an all-star cast. Voices are people like Julia Louis-Dreyfus, Brian Cranston, Chris O'Dowd, Regina Hall, Patrick Stewart. You've got Emma Thompson in here. Nicholas Braun from Succession is here. In wow. A movie that's for the entire family. It is funny. It's heartfelt. And if there are like the odd intense moment, it's usually followed by a big laugh, so it breaks the tension for the little ones. So I gave The Sheep Detectives, which is now playing in theaters, 4 out of 5 stars.
13: It's kind of giving like Babe vibes, like even the meadow. Yeah. There.
14: Yep, it's a Babe, Pig in the City kind of vibe. Absolutely it is.
13: That looks like fun. Okay, finally we've got Omaha. This is interesting. This is a drama about a father who takes his daughters on a road trip.
14: Yeah, essentially. Set in 2008, this family has been through it. Their house has been foreclosed on. The mother just passed away. So the father says, wakes her daughter up early in the morning and says, we're going on a road trip. Pack a bag. She does. She gets in the car with her younger brother, their dog, and they head out over the American West. He doesn't tell them where they're going, and we don't know either as viewers. So we spend about an hour with this family as they drive around. It's a road trip movie, and the great thing about road trip movies is that they're episodic. You stop here. You meet some new people. You move along. You meet some more new people. There are lovely performances here from the two children who don't feel like Hollywood kids. They feel like real kids when you're watching them. John Magaro, who is one of those, I love that guy. I just never know what his name is when I see him. He's fantastic in this. But when you get down to the final reel, to the last 10 minutes or so of the movie, bring some Kleenex because it is devastating. Okay. This is introspective, poetic, beautiful, slow-paced, but movie that pays off for patient viewers. And I gave it 3.5 stars out of 5, and it's in theaters right now.
13: Wow, okay. Some good choices there. Richard, thank you so much. Have a great weekend. We'll see you next week.
14: Absolutely. Talk to you then.

0: wants to lead continue their relentless pursuit of major glory.
1: Scheffler outshines them all
0: on the unforgiving grounds of Aronimink Golf Club, the PGA Championship, May 14th to the 17th on TSN and TSN Plus.
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10: Elton John is being honored in Toronto this Saturday at the 15th annual Glenn Gould Prize Gala. As CTV's Pauline Chan tells us, for one of the gala's performers, it's a full circle moment.
11: It's been a good many years since Noah Parrott's danced the role of Billy Elliot in the North American touring production of the Elton John musical.
12: The music is so central to the storyline of the show, and it really pushes Billy to dance, which is, you know, still sort of my life today.
11: Life for Parrott's today is being a second soloist with the National Ballet of Canada, recently dancing another title role, Pinocchio. And he will be in the mixed program opening May 29th. But this weekend, he will be in the Glenn Gould Prize Gala honoring music legend Elton John. Other stars performing include Eric McCormack, Sarah McLachlan, and Diana Krall.
12: Everybody performing in the evening will be doing Elton John music. It's, you know, filled with Canadian music legends, and I am beyond honored to be a part of the evening as the sole dance component.
11: Parrott says Billy Elliot really introduced him to the possibility of a career in ballet, and he says the story is truly one of love.
12: You know, Billy wasn't who his father thought he was going to turn out to be. He wanted to dance, he didn't want to play sports, he had a love for music, and his father had to learn to love him and accept him for exactly who he was. And I think that's so important, especially for young boys who want to dance.
11: Parrott's choreographed his gala solo, and he has a message for the composer.
12: You know, that show and that music gave me this responsibility of leading a show, and it still might be the hardest thing I've ever done on stage. So, you know, I thank you for that, and I can't wait to dance to this music again, because it's just beyond a full circle moment for me, and to have him in the audience is just incredible.
11: Pauline Chan, CTV News.
10: 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For Lindsay Morrison and all of us here, thanks for watching and have a good night. Andrea and Raheem will have your next newscast.

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1: What in the hell is floating?
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1: Hi, I'm Nick.
3: And I'm Roy. And this week we scour the internet to find out these useless tidbits just for you.
2: Plus, we'll share some mail we got from our fans. In fact, this week a listener sent us a voice message.
1: Huh?
2: And in the news, mind your own beeswax.

0: Yeah, usually, Nick, we can't play those voice messages that we get because they're
1: not without
0: illicit. Illicit is the word I'd use.
1: Not without a priest or a lawyer, in some cases, both. Thanks for joining us. Over 100 countries around the world have listened to us, and they still are. They're downloading our shows. Thank you very much. We're on the radio. We are on the iHeartRadio Talk Network, coast to coast to coast in Canada and in the United States. So let's build some stuff.
2: Hey, you,
1: yeah.
2: Where's your hard hat? Fasten your doorbells. This is totally useless construction info with foreman Nick and Roy. Come on, let's go!
1: You know, this is this is where her math is wrong. We're foremen, we're only two. That's what we are.
0: She has a pattern, you know. She says Nick, beep beep, and Roy, vroom vroom.
1: Yeah.
0: Now she did the beep beep.
1: Yeah, exactly.
0: It's a pattern, Nick. I think the voice lady's after you.
1: Yeah. Well, you know what? It's Morse code is what she's saying, and I can't repeat.
0: I've been told she likes the beep beep.
1: Well, it all depends on what day of the week it is. All right.
0: So take that to HR.
1: Yes. And by the way, she says hello. So the code of Hammurabi, you know it? Do you know that code?
0: I do, Nick.
1: Yeah, okay.
0: It's actually the basis for the Ten Commandments in the Bible.
1: No, no, it's not that one. But oh, well, in a way it is. It's kind of like the Bible for building regulations. 1750 BC, just before I was born. One of the oldest and most complete written legal codes that contains basically the earliest record of building regulations. So, for example, these laws are coistic, which means they're if-then type sentences. They were inscribed on a stone. And let me give you a couple of examples, or one example. Law 229 and 230, because there are a bunch of them, according to the law, the Code of Hammurabi. If a poorly constructed house collapsed and killed the owner or their son, the builder or their son would face the death penalty.
0: Mm-hmm. I don't know. He was a serious dude.
1: He was.
0: Yeah, it wasn't just building either. He had, like, do not kill, thou shalt not covet thy neighbor's wife.
1: Exactly. Yeah.
0: Yeah. Wow. See? You learn stuff on this show, folks.
1: Listen, laugh, and learn. Yep.
0: Mm-hmm. Did you know that the Empire State Building was not built of steel? It's a skyscraper, right?
1: Right, yeah.
0: And we think of skyscrapers in New York, the built of steel and windows, right?
1: Yes.
0: The Empire State Building was built with brick.
1: Brick?
0: Oh. The entire building is brick. I did not know that. And that's amazing because I've been there multiple times, but never even thought about it. But guess what? 10 million brick
1: were
0: used to build the Empire State Building. 10 million clay brick.
1: That's a lot of bricks, man.
0: Yeah.
1: Speaking of a lot, here's my teaser. Many construction workers on busy job sites consistently record over 20,000 steps. And some even report 30,000 steps in a single shift. Quite intense, you would say. Now, let's compare this to a marathon. A 26.2 mile or 42.2 kilometer marathon generally takes between 50,000 and 55,000 steps to complete, depending on your stride and all that stuff. But 20,000 steps is roughly equal to 10 miles or 16 kilometers Canadian, as the average person takes about 2,000 steps per mile. A lot of walking.
0: Yeah, well, they're going all over walking the property constantly, going around what you're building.
1: Exactly.
0: Here's an interesting fact and something that we don't think about. So when buildings started going past two stories, right? Going three, four, five, six, seven. Now you're building an apartment building with six stories.
1: Yeah.
0: How do you get the stuff up to the top?
1: Really carefully.
0: No, it became a really big problem. You had ropes and pulleys. You had to have 20 guys up there pulling on the rope. If the rope broke, you know, there was a lot of danger involved in it, and it really limited the amount of height that you could build something.
1: Right.
0: Until this guy, Otis.
1: Wait a minute. Otis?
0: Is Otis, it what I, Elevators.
1: That's what I was going to say. That sounds familiar. Why does it sound familiar? Otis Elevators. Right.
0: Right. And Otis invented the freight elevator so that it'd give them the ability to put that stuff on it and hoist these heavy objects up there. And, of course, Otis eventually adapts that to the elevator for people and so on and so forth.
1: Yeah.
0: So yeah, that was solving the problem of height. So Otis not only invents the elevator, he also kind of gives them the ability to do the skyscrapers.
1: Amazing stuff.
0: Yeah.
1: How about being plastered, but not the way that you think?
0: Nick's plastered normally on every show.
1: No, I'm not. Come on. As far as I remember, no.
0: Well, not always, but
1: no.
0: Today.
1: Right. No, as far as I remember, I don't. No. Drywall largely replaced plaster in North America during the mid-20th century, specifically gaining dominance during post-World War II building boom of the late 1940s and 50s. No, I wasn't around for that, really. What are you laughing at? You're two months older than I am. Come on.
0: I was there.
1: Yeah.
0: I was there.
1: Yeah. While invented in 1916, it took decades to replace a traditional labor-intensive plastering method, which was common in homes before 1940. So drywall was famously marketed, by the way, as the poor man's plaster.
0: So here's my teaser. What the hell is floating?
1: Yeah.
0: And it's not a boat.
1: No? Okay.
0: It's construction, not a boat. Floating is the method. They build a frame, and then they fill that frame with concrete. The first slurry layer goes in, and then they start building in what they call floating, so that the last layers go in up to the top of the frame, and then they use trowels to float it and smooth out the top layer of it. It is called floating the concrete. And that's why after they're done, voila, you have a sidewalk. Nice, smooth-looking sidewalk.
1: Yeah.
0: That is poured concrete in a frame, floating it.
1: Nice. I like that very much. Okay.
0: Yeah.
1: Pretty cool. Does your wood lie to you?
0: You know, Nick, my wood is maybe years ago it did, but now...
1: It tells the truth?
0: It has a general purpose, and
1: yes.
0: That's it.
1: Well, apparently...
0: Used to have a mind of its own.
1: Oh, you know? Yes, exactly. Now it needs to be reminded every once in a while. A two-by... Now, this is what Roy was called in high school. A two-by-four stud.
0: You know, Nick, for Christmas, my wife bought me one of those stud finders for my tool chest.
1: Right.
0: I can't use the damn thing. Every time I turn it on, it points to me.
1: Exactly. Which is why your wife should return it, because it's defective. All right. So, a 2x4 stud. Now you're thinking 2x4. What does it mean? It measures what?
0: Two inches by four inches.
1: Right.
0: So which
1: if it's named 2x4, you would think it's 2 inches by 4 inches, but it's not. Mm-hmm. It measures 1.5 inches by 3.5 inches.
0: Yes, but it used to originally measure 2x4.
1: Okay.
0: It was years ago when it was milled differently. It was 2x4 until they started milling it in the last, I guess, I don't know, 40-50 years
1: probably. So yeah, rough
0: standardized.
1: Exactly. So I mean, and you're right on this. I mean, Roy does know a lot about construction because he builds stuff all the time, and you know what, Lego was such a great gift for him. Anyway, rough sawn wood is
0: my
1: dry.
0: My favorite toy, by the way, was Lego.
1: Legos, was it? Cool.
0: Mm-hmm.
1: Rough,
0: and the little red suitcase.
1: Do you still
0: I
1: have
0: the
1: it?
0: Lego set that came
1: in
0: the original red suitcase?
1: Wow.
0: Yeah.
1: That's pretty cool.
0: I love that toy. That was great.
1: Yeah, that was, rough sawn wood is dried in kilns.
0: Is it?
1: Yeah, well, it's like, the ovens, like similar ovens that they use to bake
0: pottery. You
1: still
0: own a 2x4?
1: Yes, I am. No, yes, I am. Well, because you kept interrupting. Well, this causes shrinkage, which Roy knows very much about, and then plain smooth, roughly.
0: Yeah, but mine is from a pool.
1: Right. It's different. So it removes roughly a quarter inch from each side for a consistent finished product. So 1.5 by 3.5. Otherwise disguised as a 2x4.
0: Okay. Ready? We talked about floating, right?
1: Right.
0: Well, there's a thing in building called formworks. And what is formworks? Well, when you pour concrete, you have to pour it into a form. Now, we're not just talking about sidewalks. We're talking about what they call footers, which down in Florida, we know a lot about, because when you put up those cages on the pools,
1: right,
0: you can't just screw them into the ground. You have to do what's called a footer, like a foundation,
1: right,
0: which is like a 6 inch by 1.5 feet, 2 feet down of concrete into metal forms. But that form has to have the metal and the wood. Then they pour and float the concrete. So first the form workers come in and they do the framework, and then it must be, it's to perfection, because if they screw up, you might have to jackhammer it all out and start again when they come to inspect. Yeah. So form workers are real important. They need to know their stuff.
1: All right. Well, that's pretty cool. So that was construction. Something we haven't done in a while here on the show.
0: Nick, can we tell them about the birthday messages?
1: Well, okay. So you brought it up. Here's what it is. You go to nickandroy.com. You click on the Nick and Roy story. Roy, tell them why.
0: Folks, this is no lie. Please go to nickandroy.com. Type on the Nick and Roy story. Listen to the birthday message. You can see there's a sample there. This is the greatest gift that you'll ever get for anybody. I'm telling you, you don't have to get off your chair. You don't have to do anything. Go online. You fill out the simple form. It gives us a little information, and we do a mini show for their birthday.
1: Right.
0: It's so cool. People are flipping out over it. They love it. It's inexpensive. It's a fantastic gift. You look like a superstar.
1: NickandRoy.com. It's the Nick and Roy store.
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10: All right, my wife is a shoe freak.
11: Yes?
10: She's a shoe freak. We've discussed this on the show. I think she might be up to 300 pairs of shoes.
11: Wow.
10: Maybe, I don't know, 30 pairs of boots.
11: Wow.
10: Maybe more. Maybe more.
11: Oof.
10: So she's reaching Amanda Marcos territory with the shoes.
11: Yeah.
10: She just loves it. And yeah. She goes out searching for a bargain, buying all these designer shoes for a third of the price.
11: Yeah.
10: It's like her hobby, you know?
11: Yeah.
10: So the world's oldest pair of shoes ever discovered. And she loved this. She really did like this one.
11: Yeah.
10: 5,500 years ago.
11: Wow.
10: These shoes were worn by a human being. They were found in a cave in Armenia. They are literally shoes that are 5,500 years old, and they were in this cave, so they made it through, and you know, they have these artifacts.
11: Yeah.
10: 5,500 year old shoe.
11: So at the time,
10: and they knew it was, they did a carbon dating on the foot fungus that was on.
11: Yes. The toe jam.
10: Ooh.
11: Yes. At the time of this recording, and by the way, we did neglect to mention that the time that this show will broadcast on the podcast and also on the radio station, it is Mother's Day weekend. And we want to wish all the moms out there a very happy Mother's Day. And Roy and I will pay a small tribute to our moms who have since left us. But they've left us with a quite something. So we'll talk about that. But happy Mother's Day to all the moms out there. Now, if you want to take mom to the movies, you know, how about The Devil Wears Prada? Number 2 is just coming out. It's actually out in theaters now. But the real Andy Sachs that was what the whole movie was about was in the very first one, Devil Wears Prada 1. Now, she was had a really small cameo role. She was she made a split second cameo appearance in the film because she was the twins' nanny. So Lauren Weisberger worked at Vogue as Anna Wintour's assistant from 1999 to 2000. She wrote The Devil Wears Prada, which was released in 2003. So over 20 years later, the second one's out. The Devil Wears Prada 2 is in theaters now, as I mentioned.
12: That's funny, her name. I'm thinking about opening up a chain of food stores with healthy, low-fat hamburgers called Weisberger.
11: Weisberger, yes. In your case, it's Wise Guy Burger.
12: Before the 19th century, Nick.
11: Yes.
12: Right before it.
11: Yes.
12: Late 18th century.
11: Yes.
12: Being fat was very, very vogue and popular and fashionable. Oh, the days, Nick, when we would be considered sexy.
11: Yes. Or husky.
12: Then the 19th century rolled around, and so in the mid-19th century, it reversed.
11: Oh.
12: And being skinny was the trend. And so the corset was invented.
11: Ah.
12: To cinch ladies' waists and stomachs to make it appear as though they were very, very thin. But did you know that the corset was responsible for a lot of health problems in women of that era? Stomach issues, broken ribs, things like that, kidney issues, because they were made so tight that they would affect circulation.
11: Wow.
12: And digestive circulation. So the 19th century, early 19th century, fat was in. By early to mid 19th century, skinny became the trend.
11: And so Roy and I have now brought back that trend.
12: We're bringing it back.
11: Exactly.
12: We're bringing sexy back.
11: Retro fat.
12: We're eating burgers bringing sexy back.
11: It's called retro fat is what it is. So everyone has worn blue jeans. Everyone has worn the Levi Strauss. They're the original, you know, creators of those jeans. The small copper rivets on the jeans that you see, they solved problems of the past because basically because of how what they were doing is they were bringing around putting heavy tools and all kinds of other stuff in their pockets. And so the pocket started to rip. And so the inventor, Jacob Davis, who was a tailor from Reno, Nevada, developed the idea of putting the rivets. Now, he was already using rivets to attach straps to horse blankets and realized they could be used to reinforce pockets on work pants. But here's the problem.
12: Makes sense.
11: It cost $68 in order to file for a patent, which he didn't have.
12: Oh, my God.
11: So I know, isn't that horrible?
12: I would have lent him the $68.
11: I would have lent him $40. And expect 68 back. So he wrote to his fabric supplier in San Francisco, Levi Strauss.
12: Who stole the idea?
11: He proposed our partnership. So on May 20th, 1873, Davis and Levi Strauss were granted U.S. patent 139,121.
12: I hate stories like that.
11: Why?
12: It's like Edison. They all took credit for everybody's.
11: Well, they said. But
12: Edison was worse. He didn't even give percentages.
11: No, he didn't.
12: At least this guy gave him 50%.
11: Yeah, Edison wasn't bright, was he? Anyway, so 139,121 U.S. patent number, improvement in fastening pocket openings was the name of the patent.
12: Oh, so it was pretty vague.
11: Yeah, it was. Not vogue, vague.
12: Nick does this a lot.
11: What's
12: on
11: that?
12: The weekends.
11: Oh.
12: But in the late 17th century, it was extremely fashionable. And showed your wealth if men wore high heel shoes.
11: Oh, okay.
12: Nick does it now for fun on the weekends
11: with
12: a lot of makeup, which he needs a lot of makeup. Mm-hmm.
11: Yep.
12: There isn't enough makeup in a CVS store for him.
11: No, you know what? Or a Shoppers Drug Mart up here. But you know what? I borrowed most of it from Roy, but you were saying.
12: Nick needs so much makeup that he buys 40 tins of fake eyelashes and attaches them to his forehead.
11: I haven't had bangs in years. All right, go on. What are you saying?
12: Nick, no, I'm joking.
11: Okay,
12: In the late 17th century, it was fashionable for men to wear high heels. Now, we're not talking about like a little heel. We're talking about like 7-inch high heels.
11: Wow.
12: Like a woman would wear a very high heel.
11: Yeah.
12: Made them feel taller than the average man. And it gave them this, so apparently this fashionable wealth, you know, that they were showing. And of course, after, you know, and I guess at that time, drinking was very popular as well.
11: Yes, it was. Yeah. There you go.
12: Oh boy. Yeah. 17th century wearing high heels, man. Very fashion.
11: All right. Well, listen, I've stopped wearing high heels because it hurts my back.
12: Yep.
11: And other people's fronts. Okay.
12: I was just going to say,
11: my front. Wow. This is how long. This is 47 years of friendship and we finish each other's pancakes. All right. So hats off to you. The fedora. Everyone knows the fedora, right? Do you own any fedoras? Have you owned any fedoras?
12: I actually have. I have two fedoras.
11: Two? Okay. Do you wear them when
12: Indiana Jones style.
11: Do you wear them when you perform? By the way, Roy does perform.
12: If you wear them when I go naked in the hot tub.
11: Okay. Wow.
12: That's a sight, isn't it?
11: Oh, no, it's not. you go to visit another website. You know about nickandroy.com. Go to musicbyroy.com. And if you're in the southwest part of Florida, check it out. Click on that website and he'll tell you where he's singing because he does sing. Not only does he prevent useless information here, but he also entertains you.
12: I never wear a hat when I'm singing.
11: Didn't Frank Sinatra sing with a fedora?
12: Frank Sinatra had a hat on?
11: He did. For you. The fedora was originally popularized by women and served as the fashion forward. It was a rebellious accessory for women, becoming a staple of male fashion decades later. So, of course, we all remember males wearing fedoras, but women wore them first. Now, a little bit of...
12: I don't appreciate stapling a hat to my head.
11: No, exactly. Hey, keep your hat on. We'll give you a staple gun. The word fedora, by the way, comes from the title of an 1882 play called Fedora, written especially for the famous French actress Sarah Bernhardt. In the play, Bernhardt wore a soft felt center-creased brimmed hat. She was known for cross-dressing and challenging gender norms.
12: While it was worn
11: by both genders in the early 1900s, it was largely considered a woman's fashion item first. It became, of course, adopted by men after 1924 when Edward, Prince of Wales, started wearing them.
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0: She also dresses the part. She's a beautiful, beautiful woman. Hi, honey.
1: Hi. Oh, sorry.
0: I didn't mean what I did or said. No, right. No. Except what I said now.
1: No. Right. Exactly.
0: Where does the word fashionista come from, right?
1: Okay, yeah, good question.
0: Well, guess what? It's a very, very new term. It was brought about in the early 1990s from a show called Sex in the City.
1: Ah.
0: On that show, they say, oh, you're such a fashionista.
1: And so the expression stuck.
0: Mm-hmm.
1: Very nice. So, have
0: you ever watched the show Sex in the City, Nick? Did you get any tips? Did you get any tips from it for your weekend venture?
1: It was on in the room when my wife was watching it. So yes, I've seen the show.
0: I despise the show, Nick.
1: Why?
0: Number one, they make it look like New York is this wonderful, safe place.
1: But hide your fedoras.
0: You ever see them travel on a train? Nope.
1: No.
0: You ever seen them step over a homeless? Nope.
1: Nope.
0: You ever seen them get a contact high from the pot smell that comes and hits you in the face?
1: Nope.
0: Do you ever get the feeling that you're in a restroom when you're in New York City because of the odor?
1: Something tells me you will not be selected for the spokesperson for I Love New York campaign.
0: I love New York.
1: For the homeless people. All right. So I know Roy has accused me of wearing high heels.
0: Why do they call them homeless, Nick?
1: Because they don't have
0: homes. They live in New York.
1: Right. Okay, that's right. No fixed address. Okay, so Roy has accused me of wearing high heels, and there's nothing wrong with that. Everyone has their own sort of...
0: Nick, accusing and accusation is a very strong word.
1: It is.
0: I actually have pictures.
1: Do you? Okay. Well, so do I. Roy in lingerie. The word lingerie is derived from the French word linge, which means linen. It originates from the French term for linen goods, referencing the material traditionally used for undergarments. But the term was increasingly used in English in the mid-19th century to describe more refined, often white, cotton or linen undergarments.
0: Lingerie.
1: All right. So on the show a few weeks ago, we introduced a new topic, which we'll do again today. But a reminder, when you go to nickandroy.com, don't forget to go to the bottom of the page and you sign up for our newsletter. It's free, absolutely free. Just put your name on there. And by the way, we do not sell your email information. So don't worry about it. We're that useless. We don't even bother selling your information. So thank you for that. Go to nickandroy.com.
2: This is your final boarding call for totally useless travel information with Nick and Roy. Now boarding.
1: That has to be one of my favorites. I mean, that's a recent one, obviously. The voice lady does such a great job.
0: It's a sultry sound.
1: Yeah, it does.
0: Makes you want to board the plane.
1: Yeah. Is that a metaphor for something?
0: I'll get on board.
1: The flight will be delayed or canceled. And boy, will there be turbulence. All right. So now people, when they go on a plane, they say a prayer, don't they? Usually. Like those who are afraid of flying.
0: Do you say a prayer?
1: I do. And it's not because I'm afraid of flying. I just say it's something that I do. I just say a little prayer.
0: That's very nice.
1: Yeah, it is. Yeah.
0: I don't think I've ever done that.
1: Okay. Bless you.
0: I check the pilots, though. Make sure they're not drunk.
1: Well, you
0: flying this plane? What's 29 plus 16?
1: Listen, never mind. If you catch the pilot praying, then maybe there may be a problem.
0: Yeah, I know. That's the one you got to worry about, the pilot with the rosary beads.
1: Exactly. Dublin Airport has observed one of aviation's most quietly enduring traditions for nearly six decades. A full blessing of every aircraft on the apron is performed every Christmas without exception.
0: Oh, so they have a priest come down and bless the planes.
1: Yes. The practice began.
0: Well, that's because the Irish don't have many mechanics, you know. So
1: right.
0: I'm going to bring the priest down here. We don't know what the hell's going on.
1: Fly Our Airline.
0: Any intervention would be helpful at this point.
1: You know, Fly Our Airline, where our slogan is a wing and a prayer. All right.
0: Yeah. Right.
1: So the practice began in 1967 with Aer Lingus aircraft was carried up.
0: That's another bad name. Yeah.
1: The practice began in 1967 where Aer Lingus aircraft was carried out as a religious observance tied to the airline's Irish Catholic identity, of course. After, over the following decades, the blessing expanded beyond Aer Lingus to over the entire fleet

0: at Dublin airports. It's not just the airline, the whole airport on Christmas morning, regardless of the airline or the operator. Mm-hmm. It is the ceremony is led by the chaplain of Our Lady Queen of Heaven, and the blessing takes place on the apron, as we said. You know what? I do know a pilot. I'm going to ask him why they call it an apron. I'd like to invite him on our show to talk to a pilot about this stuff, right? Because it's travel. So I'm going to ask him why they call it an apron. Anyway, this blessing happens on the apron where the priest moving between the aircraft in the early hours of Christmas Day, which is why your flight will be delayed.
1: The longest road in the world.
0: Yes.
1: Is the Pan American Highway.
0: Oh.
1: I've never heard of it. 19,000 miles long.
0: Wow.
1: That seems impossible, right?
0: Yeah.
1: It's a network of connecting roads that you could take from Prudhoe, Alaska. It goes from Prudhoe, Alaska to Argentina, all the way to Argentina. So it literally covers North and South America. You drive through the cold in Alaska, deserts in Mexico, and rainforests in Costa Rica to get down to Argentina.
0: Wow.
1: It is connecting, and you do at one point have to take a ferry, which connects South America and Central America. So, you know, I mean, it's just insane, but it is one road called the Pan American Highway, folks. Look it up. 19,000 miles.
0: Wow.
1: You'll need an oil change after that.
2: An oil change. You need lunch.
0: So, those of us who've flown before and ordered a window seat, and yes, you get on the plane, and you realize...
1: And you have to sit there and hold a window in your lap.
0: No, that's not. But here's the thing. So you want a window seat, and when you walk onto the aircraft, right, and you look, and there's your row, there's your seat and row number, mm-hmm, the airplane window is not perfectly aligned with your seat.
1: Yeah,
0: and you're thinking,
1: you have
0: right?
1: to lean forward most of the time, or backwards sometimes.
0: Yeah, so it's not lined up. So designers place them according to the aircraft structure and frame spacing. So it explains why some rows enjoy the perfect views where you don't have to, you know, go forward or backwards, but others find the window slightly behind them in most cases.
1: Yeah, that's not good. You know, I could never understand that. I like to sit on a cushy seat.
0: Right.
1: I could never understand why people like to sit on a window.
0: Right.
1: Well, a window seat.
0: Yeah, it would be a real pain for the flight.
1: Yeah,
0: there you go.
1: A pain.
0: Thank you. Exactly.
1: Okay, if you're traveling, okay, USA Today says, mm-hmm, are they still in existence? USA
0: I think
1: Today?
0: They are. Yeah.
1: Do they? They don't print anymore, I guess.
0: I think they do, and when they first came out, I think it was the Gannett Publishing or something. And I remember it was the early 80s. I was on the Messenic program on 59 WLEX at Hunter College Radio. And yes, I found the tapes, by the way. I found the tapes from the Messenic program, and I'm going to convert them from cassette to the computer, and
1: many
0: I will share.
1: Many agents have lost their lives trying to dispose of those tapes.
0: Right, exactly. So on the Messenic program, and I remember when USA Today came out, and the big feature of it was it had a color weather map for the whole country of the United States.
1: Yeah,
0: that was their selling feature.
1: The
0: yeah, exactly.
1: USA Today.
0: Yes.
1: Says.
0: Yes.
1: That Spanish is the happiest language.
0: Oh.
1: And here's how they did this, Nick.
0: Okay.
1: They compiled information from books, news articles.
0: Okay.
1: Twitter and other sources of written language.
0: Okay.
1: So basically, they rummaged through a lot of written stuff, and they realized using scores for, let's say, the word greed would get like a 1, whereas the word love would get like a 10. So they used a scoring system for words, and they found that Spanish is the happiest language.
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0: 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Also
1: Go
0: on
1: ahead,
0: our
1: web... Play it, Nick.
0: Also,
1: play it.
0: Also on
1: Everybody
0: our webpage...
1: Everybody wants to hear it.
0: You can leave us a voice message. So let's delve into the mailbag.
27: What's in the mailbag? What's in the mail?
1: I'm very, very excited about this, Nick. Well, we don't normally get to play them because a lot of the voice messages are a bit crude. Some of them are slightly I'd say the heavy breathing ones are a little bit over the top.
0: Oh, I hit record on that one? I didn't realize. So you go to nickandroy.com and you click on, it says leave a message for Roy and Nick, and somebody did, and this is from Rita.
2: 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My name is Rita from Detroit. I'm a big fan of your show. I love listening to AM 800. Thank you for doing such a great job. Goodbye.
0: Wow, isn't that nice?
1: Rita from Detroit.
0: From Detroit. So, as we said, we're on the iHeartRadio Talk Network, coast to coast in Canada and United States. So, AM 800, CKLW is one of the radio stations that you can hear us on, as well as our podcast. But CKLW in Windsor is where Rita's from, and thank you very much. And, of course, Detroit's proximity to Windsor, which is why we get audiences in Windsor and Detroit. 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
1: So lovely, Rita, the meat of maid.
0: There you go. I don't know what she's referring to.
1: Thank you.
0: But thank you, Rita.
1: Thank you, Rita. Yeah,
0: so go to nickandroy.com, and you read it at nickandroy.com, and you can send us a voicemail as well.
1: You too can be in 100 countries around the world. Millions of people will hear your voice, like they did with Rita. So I went into the mailbag.
0: Yes.
1: And I picked this one out especially because it's from where I'm located in Florida.
0: All right.
1: And it's Tony from Estero, Florida.
0: All right.
1: Who says, I love your show. I learn a lot of useless information.
0: Okay.
1: Which comes in handy when I speak to my useless friends.
0: Oh, okay. There you go.
1: Maybe he knows me.
0: Yeah. Probably does. Maybe came out to see one of your shows.
1: Yeah, he said, I turn a lot of people on to listening to your show. He said, keep up the good work. You guys are great. You make me laugh. You teach me stuff. I want to thank you so much for doing that.
0: Yeah.
1: So, Tony, Estero, there you go.
0: Thank you very much. On the show today, we talked about construction. We talked about fashion. We went traveling in the travel section. It's time for the news.
4: And now, from around the corner and around the world, this is TUI News.
0: This story comes to us from the United States of America. It does not come from Florida, so you can exhale. A Massachusetts woman has been jailed for 6 months after a 2022 incident in which she released a swarm of bees on police officers executing an eviction notice at her friend's property.
1: I would say that's a deadly weapon, Nick.
0: Well, a jury at Springfield, Massachusetts court.
1: Did the cops say, hey, put away those bees, honey?
0: They did. She got offended. They found... They found Rebecca...
1: Was it a sting operation?
0: It was. That's why I said in my teaser, mind your own beeswax.
1: Well, you know, when you see an incident like that, it could be very traumatic. You could break out in hives.
0: Right.
1: They get worse, folks.
0: What the bees use to straighten out their hair? A honeycomb. What? Thank you.
1: Okay.
0: Rebecca.
1: Right. They get worse.
0: as promised. You know, often. Rebecca Rory Woods. She has three names, which means she's important. She's 59 years old. They found her guilty of 4 counts of simple assault as opposed to a complicated assault.
1: And there's nothing simple about releasing trained bees that attack cops.
0: Battery.
1: Did she show them pictures of cops?
0: No. Running. Maybe that's what they did. Battery and 2 counts of reckless assault in the month of April.
1: Almost. She's going to spend some time.
0: But this is after 4 years. This is how long it took for them to go to the trial. So this is a recent story, even though the incident happened in 2022.
1: Oh, okay. After 4 years ago.
0: She drove into the driveway of a Longmeadow home, towing a flatbed trailer loaded with beehives, and attempted to unleash thousands of bees onto officers who were executing the eviction notice. She was sentenced to 6 months in jail. Because what she did was, now check this out, she smashed open boxes full of insects and flipped them off the trailer, releasing the swarms of highly agitated bees.
1: Yeah, and they don't like that.
0: That's why they were agitated.
1: Yeah. They're upset. And it was the cops' fault, probably, because that's why they went after
0: her. Well, maybe. But so remember, this is her friend's house that they're executing the eviction. Mm-hmm. The 59-year-old, we'll call her B, as in Beatrice.
1: Call her Honey.
0: Honey, okay.
1: Call her Honey.
0: Listen,
1: that's
0: Honey.
1: A little disparaging, isn't it?
0: There you go. Hey, it never expires. Anyway, the 59-year-old, here's the key, a housing advocate.
1: She's a housing advocate.
0: She has experienced several evictions herself.
1: She's a housing advocate who is getting evicted. That's an oxymoron, isn't it?
0: No, but wait a minute. No, this was her friend's place. She was attempting to protect the home of her friend, an 80-year-old cancer patient.
1: She was there bringing her some honey, maybe, from the trailer.
0: Well,
1: what was she doing with the hives on the trailer?
0: I'm not sure. There's footage of the incident shared by Mass Live, Massachusetts Live, I guess. They were yelling, "Hey, hey, hey, she has a truck full of bees." And his colleagues were talking.
1: Get your hand out of the hive.
0: Right.
1: Let me see your wings.
0: So as the colleagues were conversing with a person at the door of a large residence, so during the ordeal, deputies and HCSO, which I guess is their housing organization, was on scene, were stung multiple times, including one who suffered stings to the face and head.
1: Oh, yeah. You don't want to get stung in the face.
0: No, that would hurt. That would hurt.
1: You know, that's not fun.
0: Several members of the team.
1: You ever got stung by a bee?
0: Yes.
1: Yeah, me too.
0: But thankfully, I'm not allergic to it. You're not. Are you allergic?
1: I stung once in my hand.
0: Yeah.
1: And once in the instep of my foot. I stepped down. There was a bee on the floor and it stung my instep. That hurt.
0: Yeah, I would imagine.
1: Yeah, that wasn't fun.
0: No, it wasn't. Several members of the team were injured, but one staff member was transported to the hospital. That's how serious that was. So, 59-year-old.
1: Now, there's an issue here, Nick.
0: What's the issue?
1: Because the queen is in the hive.
0: Right.
1: Wherever the queen goes, so do the bees.
0: Ah.
1: So when she tossed them over, the queen's had to go somewhere to try to form a new hive because that one was disrupted. So I want to know what happened to the bees.
0: To the queen bees.
1: This is important because I consider myself a massive environmentalist.
0: Oh, yeah, you're massive, all right. Listen, that's all the time that we have for this episode of Totally Useless Information with Nick and Roy. 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
1: Until then, we say thank you, thank you, thank you for making this show such a big hit.
0: I'm Nick.
1: And I'm Roy.
0: Thanks for listening.
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15: From the National Newsroom of the Canadian Press, I'm John Kennedy. Canada's chief public health officer says three more Canadians may have had contact on a flight with someone infected with hantavirus. Dr. Joss Reimer says two are from Alberta and one is from Ontario. And Reimer says the three individuals are asymptomatic and have been told to isolate.
16: I want to be clear that there is no evidence that asymptomatic individuals can spread hantavirus to others. However, as illness could develop at any time, we are still recommending that these individuals stay isolated until their risk period for the appearance of infection has passed.
15: Reimer says that these travelers were not on the Dutch-owned cruise ship that has reported an outbreak, including eight cases of the rodent-borne virus, three of them which were fatal. Alberta Premier Danielle Smith says she and Prime Minister Mark Carney are trying to prevent separatist anger from boiling over in Alberta. Smith says she warned Carney that political leaders made a mistake by underestimating Brexit in Britain. Speaking at a Conservative conference in Ottawa, Smith says frustrated Albertans need proof that Canada can work for them. She also defended her approach to dealing with U.S. President Donald Trump on trade and energy. Meanwhile, Alberta's premier also says she's feeling more confident that a deal will be signed with Ottawa on the future pipeline development and environmental regulations. Smith says when she met with Prime Minister Mark Carney in Ottawa this morning, she felt they were closer to an agreement with fewer outstanding issues. The premier says her government plans on submitting a West Coast pipeline route to the major projects office next month.
17: This morning, I said, if a deal gets signed, and afterwards I said, when a deal gets signed, so that is an indication of my improved level of confidence after talking through some of the areas that we found that were of disagreement.
15: Smith says one of these areas is in the timeline of Alberta adopting a $130 per ton industrial emissions price, but the premier adds it's necessary to get a pipeline approved. A constable with the Victoria Police Department has been charged with one count of sexual assault. Chief Constable Fiona Wilson says her department was first notified about the allegations in April 2025 and immediately engaged the West Shore RCMP as police of the jurisdiction.
18: As a result of the West Shore investigation, Vic PD has been informed that the BC Prosecution Service has approved one charge of sexual assault against Constable Chris Kaotis. As his identity is now a matter of public record through the court process, we are naming him today in the interest of transparency.
15: Wilson says the 31-year-old officer has been with the department since 2019 and is entitled to the presumption of innocence, but does acknowledge that such cases can shake the public's trust. This is the Canadian Press.
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20: So understandably, I think people globally are a little jittery every time there's some kind of a viral outbreak. And this time it's the hantavirus. Although everything I've learned about the hantavirus, I won't claim to be an expert, I've only learned it in the last 12 hours, tells me that there's no cause for panic. But let's go to a guy who actually can speak to this. The Chief Medical Officer of Health for the Province of Ontario, Kieran Moore, no relation, but nice to have you. Good morning.
21: Oh, good morning, John.
20: Understand you have a brother named John.
21: I do, so we're related somehow.
20: Okay, well, that and the guy from Triumph. But anyway, let's talk about hantavirus. What do we need to know?
21: Well, I think your listeners need to know that Ontario has a plan. We're familiar with these types of viruses. Public health has the expertise to be able to monitor this, and we've been working very carefully with our federal partners, our international partners, and these two individuals that have arrived back in Ontario, we're monitoring them very closely on a daily basis. We're in contact with them. They have no symptoms. There's been no risk to the general public, but we do have a plan and we're in close contact with these individuals. And it's very low risk for your listening population.
20: Okay. So, I mean, fill in some of the blanks, I guess, for why we shouldn't be pressing the panic button. Apparently it's fairly hard to contract. So, and human to human, it's extraordinarily rare.
21: It is extraordinarily rare. And just for clarity, this virus is in South America only. We don't have it in Ontario. It is a virus that spread from small rodents through their urine and feces. Those are inhaled, and individuals come down with respiratory symptoms usually within 1 to 7 weeks after that exposure, but they're not that infective to others. Argentina typically would have 100 cases a year of this, and there have been some small outbreaks of human-to-human transmission, up to 30 individuals in the past. So it's not unheard of that to have this transmission. We don't have any evidence that this virus has changed in any way. And we've learned quickly from Argentina how to deal with this globally.
20: And I understand there's no test for it and there's no cure for it. And it's about 40% fatal. So worrisome if one has it.
21: Well, just for clarity, we do have a test. Individuals come down with symptoms and they've had an exposure like being on a cruise ship and or touring in Argentina. We have tests that can verify that they've had the virus. There's no vaccine and there will be experimental treatments. We're learning from Argentina what options there are for treatment, but no designated treatment as of yet.
20: Thanks for this.
21: My pleasure.
20: That is the Chief Medical Officer of Health for the province of Ontario, Kieran Moore. So, yeah, we're just trying to fill in all the blanks so people are up to speed on what's going on. But I don't think anybody has said everybody's got to go home or shelter in place or start masking again. There's some time here, and I'd be curious about your thoughts. Why don't we talk about the snowbirds? You heard the pitch for the snowbirds from a Conservative MP on the show just a half an hour ago. And here's where we are on the snowbirds, and worth, you know, situating this because we're not talking about Canadians in Florida for the winter. Snowbirds, aerial, although I said aerobic team in the last hour. They're an aerial or aerobatic team, and they fly a plane, a model of plane called the Tudor, which are coming to the end of their lifespan. So the defense minister has said they will continue to have the aerial team, the Snowbirds, with the current fleet until it's no longer safe. And he's actually also said they're going to look for new planes. But what the Conservative MP who joined us not long ago had to say was that he's been hearing from air shows around North America that there are zero bookings as of 2027. They're not booked to appear anywhere. So the presumption is that they're going to phase this thing out. Or at the very least, we're not going to obtain new planes soon enough for the next aerial season. So I'd love to hear from you on this. The MP who joined us compared it to maple syrup and a few other things, I think poutine, things that are fundamentally Canadian, so integral to our identity. So we would necessarily be impoverished if we didn't have the snowbirds anymore. I can't remember the last time I saw the snowbirds. It was probably I went down to see the air show maybe 10 years ago because my old friend, a radio guy, Rick Peterson, is the voice of the air show, and he was doing the narration. So I, you know, went down just to show a little loyalty, and I saw the aerial show, and it was very exciting. But, you know, then again, you could say if we phased out the musical ride with the RCMP, would that be a horrible mistake? Because it ain't cheap. The musical ride requires us to keep a stable of horses, highly trained, highly valuable horses, and to school RCMP officers in being able to ride around, make circles, and lower flags. And a lot of people enjoy that.
19: You're listening to the best of John Moore.
20: All sorts of exciting things going on in the world of sport. I was talking about Toronto FC tomorrow versus, I think it's Miami that they're playing. Who is it? Inter Miami. Inter Miami. I don't frankly understand the naming of teams where it's just the city name and then some other moniker. But anyway, Inter Miami versus Toronto FC. And then somebody texted in and said, yeah, but you're forgetting. Today, it's Brazil Legends versus TFC Legends, which sounds like quite the hot ticket. And then there is tonight's debut of the Tempo. And there is, Celine Dion says, I've got the frissons. There's a lot of excitement in this town, I think, about women's basketball and the Tempo and their debut tonight. And the CEO of the team, Teresa Rush, joins us right now. Good morning. Nice to have you.
0: Oh, great to be there. Yeah, we have more than a city name. We're the country. We're the Tempo. We're Canada's team. So you don't have to worry about that in WNBA team names.
20: Yeah, all right. How much of a struggle, or maybe it was never a struggle, but I mean, how did you put everything together to get us to the finish line for the debut tonight?
0: Well, it definitely takes a village. We are awarded the team in May 23rd, 2024. And since then, we've been working hard for this historic day. So there was a lot of work with the brand. We had to name the team, the Toronto Tempo, come up with colors and branding. And then we had to actually make a team. So hired a GM and coach, Monica Rogers and Sandy Brundello. We had an expansion draft. We got Marina Mabry. We got Julie Allman, a couple players that I think Canada is going to fall in love with. And then we had free agency where we got Brittany Sykes. She goes by Slim. She's going to be incredible to watch. And we also got homegrown talent, Kia Nurse, in free agency. So excited to have a Canadian on the roster. And then ultimately, we had the draft. So Kiki Rice out of UCLA, we picked her number 6 overall, and she'll be a great contributor for today. So a lot of work has gone into today. You know, there's been people who have been with us from the beginning, our founding partners, CIBC and Sephora. They're on our jersey. They've been with us before we had a team name. And so many people, Larry Tenenbaum, our owner, doesn't happen without him. A lot going on, but we're excited to be here today. And it's historic, right? The first WNBA team outside of the U.S. So we're proud to be representing all of Canada.
20: People at times can be a bit dismissive of the female leagues of existing sports. And I wonder how you judge the appetite for this new franchise and, you know, all of the teams collectively.
0: Yeah, I think that's ultimately kind of turned the page. I actually think that the appetite for women's sports is growing. The valuations for WNBA teams just came out on Sportico and Forbes. We weren't part of it because we're an expansion team, but fastest growing ever in the history of any Forbes reporting in professional sports leagues. So it's real. We're here. This is not a moment. This is a movement, and we're really excited about it. And it's all been in the metrics of the business. Sold out of season tickets. We have sponsorship at a level that is unseen before in the WNBA, and we haven't even shot one basket or tipped off yet. So very excited to have our fans now come and experience it in person at games. And more than anything, we know that it's going to extend way outside the arena. So we announced our broadcast partner, TSN, this week. All of Bell Media, actually, we're going to have games on CTV. It's the largest WNBA broadcast deal outside of the U.S. It's actually across the world. And we're really excited to be part of that and making history in so many different ways. You know, women's sports isn't just good for your community and society, but it's good business.
20: And if I can ask a stupid question, but I'm famous for them, is this like Sky Dome? Are we supposed to say just Toronto Tempo, or do we say the Toronto Tempo?
0: You know what? We're Canada's team, so you can just call us the Tempo.
20: Okay, but I'm supposed to use the.
0: You know what? Grammar has not been my forte. So you can call us Tempo in any form that you feel like fits and gets us motivated. You know, I used to work for the Raptors, and we launched We the North. That is not grammatically correct, but I think everybody knows exactly what you're talking about.
20: Thanks a lot for this. It's a pleasure to have you on the show, and I'm very excited about tonight's game.
0: Yeah, tune in. It's on TSN. Broadcast starts at 7, tip at 7:30. So hope everybody joins the historic night that's going to happen at Coca-Cola Coliseum.
20: Good stuff. Thanks for doing this.
0: You got it.
20: Teresa Rush, CEO of The Tempo.
1: Your commute.
2: Right lanes are closed.
1: Day after day.
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1: Matters. So we talk. Travel.
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4: So we've got about 17 buses running between Spadina Station and Queens Quay.
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5: Good morning, John Tory.
6: Good morning, John Moore.
5: All right, so let's start with the municipal campaign trail, and one person is officially on it, the other is clearly campaigning, and Brad Bradford is calling out Olivia Chow. He says she's campaigning on the public ticket. What do you think?
6: Well, I mean, 'twas ever thus. I mean, I will confess that when I was an incumbent, when I was the mayor and running for re-election, which happened twice, I was obviously out trying to do a good job. I mean, there's an old saying, good politics is good government. And I think if Olivia Chow is providing good government and making announcements that are in the ordinary course, of course she can be accused of campaigning. But I think the other thing you have to be careful of is, you know, Brad Bradford saying, do as I say, not as I do. He has been campaigning on the public expense, you know, meaning his office staff and podiums being set up and whatnot all over the city for months. And so it's one of those things that incumbents can do. If anybody was to complain, it really would be if there was a challenger running for mayor from the outside who didn't hold office, didn't have a staff, didn't have a budget and all that. They would have probably, a valid basis upon which to complain. But look, I think this is all going to be resolved this coming week anyway. I'm just guessing at this coming week. She's got a big speech at the Board of Trade, which is an annual speech the mayor gives. I gave it 9 times, which is on the state of the city. And my guess is she will end that speech by saying, because of all the foregoing, I'm announcing that I'll register tomorrow, you know, May 13th or whatever, because it is time to move forward with that so that these kinds of discussions stop and she just gets on with campaigning.
5: Speaking of grand occasions, and not to cold cock you, but I was curious, are you seeing Obama today?
6: No, I am not. I've had the chance to meet him before, which was a pleasure and an honor, but I'm not seeing him today.
5: All right, because he is making a speech, and then I'm told by somebody that he's going to show up the tempo game, which I think is really cool. Speaking of grand sporting affairs, FIFA Fan Fest, and apparently the ticket demand has been extraordinarily high. The first tranche of tickets is gone.
6: Well, yeah, and of course the tickets in the stadium are ridiculously priced, and there's only so many of them. We actually have the smallest stadium, even after the retrofitting, of all of the cities, the 16 cities that are hosting the World Cup in North America. But we're talking about the FanFest tickets, which went on sale after that brief controversy about whether they would have a $10 charge on them or not. They are free, so I mean free tickets obviously move faster than any others. But I was just interested in the fact that this initial allotment of tickets went in minutes, and I just think it's what I've always said, and it's not just because I launched the bid with Larry Tannenbaum. I believe this is going to be a huge success. I think the city, like it does with most things, it certainly did with the Pan Am Games, which happened while I was mayor. The grousing went right up to the last minute, I think the night before opening day, and then after opening day it was nothing but a great enthusiastic success. And you know, John, the city's always got into the World Cup when it wasn't here. Big celebrations happening in neighborhoods all over the city, and I think that'll be true, especially true with it happening here. So I just think it's a good sign. And by the way, I ran into the general manager of one of our biggest hotels just by chance this week, and I'd heard, and I think it was true, that a lot of the hotel bookings kind of disappeared for a period of time, and he says they're now coming back and that the level of interest is really increasing, and that's, you know, where you get the money back in terms of the hotels and the taxes paid for that and so on.
5: Well, and also when it comes to FIFA, there's been this steady negativity for the last 6 weeks or so. Is every news organization has gone out and found another story. Here's what's bad about FIFA. Here's what could go wrong with FIFA. And I think once it gets here, we're going to get off that beat.
6: Well, I think you're right. And look, I'll tell you something. I mean, FIFA is not easy to deal with. They are not an organization that is sort of warm and cuddly by any means. They're kind of cutthroat when it comes to business because they only have their event every 4 years. And so I get the fact that people don't like FIFA, and they've had their sordid history in a number of times in a number of places. So I get it. But I think Toronto also does seem to do this with big events, and we grouse about the money and grouse about this and about that. And then when the thing comes, we do a great job and we have a good time. And I think that's what will happen with the World Cup.
5: So Doug Ford and Merritt Stiles going tit for tat, and I don't think either one of them comes out of this unscathed.
6: No, I think you're right. Although I think Doug Ford is back on track to the extent that when he was asked about what Merit Stiles said, which was way over the top and not like her. I mean, she's a very likable person and she's not inclined to this sort of, you know, hyperbolic rhetoric. But she said that he'd probably be in jail at the time she was elected premier and so on. And that was over the top. And I think she knew it the minute she'd said it. And look, people have these slips. I didn't have one of quite that order of magnitude, but I don't tend to talk that way. But, you know, you have it when you're talking to the media every day or in the legislature or here or there. Doug Ford had one a couple of weeks ago. So I think what was interesting was his response, which was measured. And he seems to be getting himself back on track, talking about his bread and butter, which is the economy. It's not about, you know, airplanes or, and I know he didn't choose to talk about those things. And it's not about even bail laws and stuff. It's about the economy. And so she'll move on from this and he'll move on from his bad couple of weeks and it's politics. But it was just interesting to see that the shoe was on the other foot so fast after he had a bad couple of weeks and said a couple of things I'm sure he regretted.
5: Okay. And this next topic, because you always choose the topics you want to talk about. I'm not sure if this is because I was venting on the air about not being able to get around my city, but you wanted to talk about coordinating shutdowns in the city of Toronto. And worth noting, of course, the Don Valley Parkway is going to be closed for maintenance this weekend at the same time as we're having a 10K race in the city's downtown.
6: Well, and we're having a 10K race and we're having, which happens, by the way, every year on this weekend, we're having a big, big soccer game. You know, there's a lot of things on. I will just tell you that two things. One, when I was mayor, I had a monthly sit down with representatives from every organization and we did not achieve perfection on this. But I tell you, the weekend, I think it was a week or two ago when the Gardiner was closed, that weekend, I never would have allowed that to happen because there was a basketball game, one of the playoff games, there was a baseball game and there was a soccer game all on the same weekend. And that's when you just said, no, we're not closing a major expressway or the subway. And we went to great lengths to make sure that's when we picked the weekend. But the other thing is that there were years, I pushed back on the officials and said, you don't have to close the Parkway and the Gardiner for what they call routine maintenance every year. And they eventually agreed they didn't. And so some years they didn't. They'd leave it for two or sometimes 3 years. I will say one more thing. I'm in New York City this morning and I took a walk. I walked about 20 blocks this morning. Yes, we have bad traffic, but I mean, the traffic, the notion they've solved it with a congestion charge or a lot more of those traffic constables, of which they still have more than us, is crazy. I mean, the traffic here is nuts and it doesn't move and the fire trucks are in it with their sirens going and it's all sort of the same thing. Life in a big city is what they call it.
5: Yeah, I just find it, and you and I have been around the horn on this one before, but insane because I mean, there's scheduled road work, there's construction of condos and other things where they have to steal a lane or they need staging ground. There's the Ontario line, which is ruining Queen Street. And then you get to this morning, I'm driving in. I always take Avenue to Museum to Queen's Park to University. And I think they're building elevators at one of the subway stations. And it was down to one lane. And I don't mean one lane in each direction. It was one lane with people with stop signs.
6: No, and you're right. I mean, that is what we had those coordination meetings for. It was for construction coordination and traffic coordination and big event coordination. And you're right. And I know exactly where you're talking about it. It's out just south of the museum there because lots of people drive by there. And look, you can't argue with putting in a museum, at least an elevator to help people get into the subway. It's mandated by law, but it's been there for 2 years, and if you add that to everything else you mentioned, it becomes kind of not sustainable and very aggravating, and that's the part that I think Mayor Chow and every mayor after her will have to grapple with. And I saw this morning a little cart that Amazon had going around the streets here, you know, delivering parcels, and maybe we have to say you're just not delivering parcels downtown anymore. Post office trucks, Purolator trucks, Amazon trucks, you know, maybe we can't do that anymore, and they have to use those carts on bikes. But more to be done, for sure.
5: Okay, and there's still a minute on the clock, so I'll ask you about what the city's buzzing about, and that's the Tempo, and they debut tonight. And I really enjoyed a conversation I had with the CEO of the Tempo, who used to be with the Raptors.
6: Well, Teresa is just a going concern. She's a force. And I just think this is going to be the greatest thing. And it's so terrific how women's sports have come alive. You know, the hockey team does well in terms of fan support. And the basketball team, I think, is going to be a great success. And when Larry Tannenbaum, you know, first announced it, I think a lot of people's eyebrows were raised just as to whether this was a wise investment. He's got lots to invest, but he knows that women's sports are coming into their own in a big way. And I think this team is going to be a big success. And so it's a good thing for the city. It just gets us on the map, just like everything else, and it provides entertainment for people, perhaps at a more affordable price than some other sporting options.
5: Thanks a lot, sir.
6: Have a great weekend, John.
5: That's John Torrey. And kind of a sidebar to this, you know, eruption of new franchises and this froth that we have for sporting these days. In television, what they have discovered is that the only thing that is going to get you to watch continuously and consume the commercials because you're going to be a trapped audience is sports. So, you know, that's probably something the Tempo can cash in on. Everything else, I mean, most people PVR stuff and fast forward through it, through the ads. So when you want to watch something in real time, you are compelled to watch the commercials. It's why MLSE is so enthusiastic about owning sporting franchises and then broadcasting them.
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4: If you make a deal with the devil, there's no turning back.

0: taken. Speaking of things that have a certain identity or an influence on our identity, there is an assertion that the Royal Canadian Air Force's aerobic team called the Snowbirds are about to be retired. We're joined by Fraser Tolmie, Conservative MP from Moose Jaw, Saskatchewan. Good morning, sir.
1: Good morning, John. How are you?
0: I did not know that Moose Jaw was the headquarters for the Snowbirds.
1: Yeah, Moose Jaw is the headquarters of the world famous Snowbirds Air Demonstration Team, home of the world's tallest moose, Mac the Moose, and also home of the underground town tunnels where Al Capone used to hide out during Prohibition.
0: All things worth knowing. Okay, so what sign and signal have you seen that the Snowbirds are in trouble?
1: Yeah, well, I mean, obviously, Moose Jaw is a very, very tight, knit community, an Air Force community. In fact, my next door neighbor, is a former Snowbird pilot. You know, obviously rumors were whirling around and, I wrote to the minister in December, asking what is the future, because there was no plan coming forward. There's been announcements about almost everything else, but nothing about procurement for what we call the fighter lead-in training aircraft. We have dispersed our fighter lead-in training program globally and shut that program down. And you know, Canadians are very, very proud of our Air Force history and the British Commonwealth Air Training Program. And the tutors were part of that. They used to be part of our you know, flight training program, and there's been no forthcoming announcement. So when you don't get a response after 6 months, you know something's going on. And then we started getting, you know, comments from air show organizers around North America saying that the Snowbirds are not being booked for 2027. And in fact, that they were getting told that this was their last season.
0: Okay, so I guess now's the, I'll throw the pitch and you can bring out the bat. Why do we need the Snowbirds? I mean, I like them, but it's going to be very, very expensive to buy a new fleet of planes.
1: Well, actually, we should have those fleet of planes in our inventory anyways. We, you know, there's two answers to that question, and I'm going to ask you to give me the time to be able to answer that. First of all, let's do the technical part. We had, Hawk trainers that were part of our fighter lead-in training program that had 26,000 hours of flying time on them. That's equal to 10 years of flying. They've taken perfectly flyable jets and cannibalized them in base boarding. And they're using them for people that are coming up to, you know, do their airplane mechanics training as a trade in the military. So they've taken perfectly good jets, grounded them, that could have been used for either our fighter lead-in training, which now we've outsourced globally, and we should be keeping here where we capture our own, you know, Canadian dollars, taxpayer dollars. And then they've gone and spent $30 million on upgrading the Tudor jets to extend the life to past 2030. So that's good money that's been spent. Those are programs that should be in Canada anyways. The Liberal government's going ahead and buying anything and everything and putting it under the 2% for meeting their NATO defense budget. When actually we should be looking at real things that matter to the military and getting them the equipment. That's one aspect of your question.
0: Yeah.
1: The second aspect of the question is, now more than ever, when we're being challenged on our identity and our sovereignty, this is the time that we pull together. This is the time as Canadians, we stick together and we, you know, hold close to our hearts the symbols that matter to us the most. And the Snowbirds are an iconic symbol of Canadian unity and identity. I've said this and it sounds very cliche, but, you know, we love our maple syrup. You know, we've even sent it to space. We love our ice cold Canadian beer.

0: And, you know, we put gravy on our fries and cheese. And so, you know, that's what makes us uniquely Canadian. And, you know, what's 2027 Canada Day in Ottawa going to be like without the snowbirds flying over the Peace Tower?
1: Thanks a lot for this. Good luck.
0: Thank you.
1: Fraser Tolmie is Conservative MP for Moose Jaw, Saskatchewan.
2: You're listening to the best of John Moore.
1: Good morning, Tony Chapman. So, rebirth of film, apparently. I'm very curious about this because I thought Kodak didn't even exist anymore.
3: Well, they actually do. And they, I mean, they used to, in their height, there was 150,000 employees. There's now 3,500. So it's a shell of what it used to be. But what they started noticing that that people were starting to ask for film again, and not just sort of photographers that refused to move to the digital age, but a lot of young people were liking the idea of, instead of sending, you know, taking 2,000 pictures of a sunset, they had to find the perfect picture, and that they had to actually wait, John, till that picture got developed. And whether this is a novelty or something here to stay I guess we'll find out over the next couple of years. But Kodak has expanded their factory, running it 24/7 to keep up with demand. So maybe it's another sign that we're, you know, pining for the old days, the retro days, where things seemed a little slower and a little simpler.
1: Well, as a guy who used to actually do photography and develop his own negatives and print his own pictures, I can tell you, I love digital, and most of the professional photographers I speak to have no regret. But I guess, Tony, it's a bit like people who like going back to vinyl.
3: Absolutely. You know, it's tactile, it's in your hand, there's a sense of anticipation, you're unwrapping something as opposed to just, you know, scrolling. So I think there's a real movement we're starting to see out there where people are saying, I've had enough digital, it's not actually serving me well, and more I'm reading about what that data is doing for me, and they're kind of going back. And I think that one day we'll talk about the revival of the commune. That was really about the 60s protest and early 70s protest, where we see people saying, I want to be off the grid. I'm tired of all this negativity, these headwinds. And maybe photography's just, and vinyl are just signs of things to come where we're going to say enough is enough.
1: The Toronto Tempo are, Toronto Tempo are playing their first game tonight. What's your take on this? I think the name is fantastic, and I think that the franchise, even though we haven't seen them play yet, actually has a vibe.
3: They've got a vibe. They're storytellers. I mean, you got that Kia Nurse Canadian. She carried us in the Olympics. She's starting. Sykes and Mabry are both like this million-dollar backcourter. So, I mean, they've got a lot of stories. They've got this Kiki Rice, who they just, the first draft choice. All of this is going to come together. So the first year, the rose and the bloom are all happening. We're going to see the fans. The question is, can they carry it forward in an economy that's slowing down? I'm hoping they can. I think there's great intimacy to the Coca-Cola Center. Toronto is absolutely in love with basketball, and I think that the people that are in charge really know how to create a story that's lasting as opposed to sort of that one-hit wonder. And I'm cheering for them, and I think having this team in the city also makes basketball more accessible to people that can't afford to go see the Raptors.
1: And you've got a story this morning about how marketing is adjusted for generations. Perhaps not surprising, because with social media, for example, we can target people according to their age bracket.
3: Yeah, no, we can fly fish right into their home, right into their feed. Now, it's not even by age bracket. It's literally by your preference. You can be watching Netflix on your name on Netflix and see a certain patterns of shows, and your partner is going to see something completely different. That's how personalized data is. But it's really interesting, this article, is because they're saying for that younger generation that grew up texting and shortcuts and emojis, they're actually doing their advertising that way. They're not spelling out the entire sentence. They're not, you know, creating this, what advertising copy would say, create the hook, the emotional hook, go for the close. It's all done with emojis. And when I read it, I go, I really don't understand this language. It's almost a combination of, what do we call it? Pig Latin when we grew up, where we wanted to talk and our parents didn't understand what we're saying. It's almost to that level.
1: Thanks a lot. Good to have you.
3: Always a pleasure. Have a great one.
1: That is branding and marketing expert Tony Chapman. You can learn more his podcast. There's an entire archive of it, but new episodes every week is called Chatter That Matters.
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0: I had a gentleman come in with his daughter, and they had a sapphire and diamond ring, platinum diamond ring, to sell. 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
1: Alec Van Rijk of Van Rijk Jewelers.
0: He was very, very happy about the transaction, even parting with an heirloom that was very dear to them. 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
1: Van Rijk Jewelers on Eglinton, one block east of Yonge. 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
3: Happy Friday, Amanda Lang. Very nice to have you. Good morning.
4: Happy Friday.
3: I understand we have some jobs numbers. How are they?
4: Yeah, they're not great, although if you're looking for a glass half full, you can find it here. We do have the unemployment rate ticking up to 6.9%. This is the April data. And StatsCan says basically unchanged in the jobs. Down 17,000 is the actual number. On the good news side, it's because the participation rate went up. More people said they were looking for work. That's a healthy sign. They think they can find a job, I guess. Youth unemployment continues to be dismal, and it rose again, 14.3%. And then here's one that if you're worried about inflation and what that does to rates, wages continue to rise. Average hourly wages up 4.5% year over year, which is definitely higher than the Bank of Canada wants to see.
3: Tell me about the latest court ruling against Donald Trump. If I understand correctly, the courts originally, Supreme Court, ruled against his powers to impose tariffs. And so those were voided, but then he turned around and imposed a whole bunch of other tariffs.
4: Yeah, I mean, I'll tell you about it if you tell me if it'll make any difference. Another court has dealt a blow. He used this 1970s trade law to impose these 10% temporary global duties after, as you say, a court said, no, you can't actually impose the original ones. He'll likely ignore it. It only applies to two exporters for now. So it's sort of a symbolic sign that the courts are all aligned on this, that the way that he's implemented tariffs is illegal. These should be coming through Congress. They don't normally come from the executive branch. It doesn't really matter in practice, in the sense that although you could see tens and tens of billions of dollars of already assessed levies being applied for a refund, a lot of businesses are sort of afraid to do it because they fear some kind of retribution from the Trump White House. So right now it's all kind of status quo, and people, I think, will continue to pay them as long as the Trump White House says they should. That's the trouble we're in here, is the courts are seen as a little bit toothless here.
3: Super. So the chaos continues, and of course the enemy of business is uncertainty.
4: Always. It makes it very difficult. And again, in some ways, we rely on these institutions for some kind of sense of the goalposts, right? That businesses can actually say, well, I know what the law is. When you do know, but it doesn't matter, it does change sort of how you feel about things. So yes, uncertainty continues. I've been impressed at how well businesses have handled the uncertainty in the last year or so. But will they make big investing decisions in the face of it? That's the problem that we're facing.
3: Amanda Galbraith was very funny. I was talking with her about this phenomenon that has been dubbed life stretching. And she said, why do we have to come up with a cute term for everything? I mean, but what this is about is millennials living with their parents longer than boomers. And what I found fascinating in reading into the numbers was sometimes it's just you don't leave home until you're like in your mid-20s or later, or you do university, can't find a job, can't afford a house, can't afford the rent, so you're back at home again.
4: Yeah, I mean, and you kind of nailed the problem here. Unaffordable housing is the single biggest issue. It's not people that don't want to launch, because after adjusting for inflation, home prices nationwide are up 142% between 91 and 2021. And in that same period, incomes for young adults grew 25%. So the math says this isn't working. And so we see that the home ownership rates of millennials at this stage of life is well below, like 4 or 5 percentage points below what it was for Gen X and boomers. It's just a very different state. And we should note that the Gen X, who are often the parents of these millennials, have the real estate already, and often it's big houses that have the space. It might just be a good use of assets, right, to keep housing younger people. Maybe we'll get into a different way of having families, and we'll do multi-generational like some other countries do. I don't know. What I do know is that your economic reality shapes your social outcomes, and we're definitely seeing this with young people.
3: Although, intriguingly, it's not all about economics, because, you know, as we all know, there's certain cultures where you're encouraged to stay in your parents' home until you get married. And since people aren't getting married, they just don't leave.
4: No, that's absolutely right. But I mean, I would actually push back on that a little bit and say some of those cultures where you see that multi-generational family living, it is also about the difficulty of home ownership. It's just been going on so long, it's embedded in their culture. Maybe we see a shift here and that's what happens, or maybe we solve the housing problem and young people can get homes of their own.
3: What do you make of Honda revealing this week that it has suspended its $15 billion EV plant? And this comes actually a year after they previously pressed the pause button.
4: Yeah, I mean, this was definitely foreshadowed, so I was not surprised by this in any way. And I think what Honda's basically saying is the market is still not there. It was interesting a year ago that they thought it might come back, and we've seen a real shift in the consumer adoption rate of electric vehicles. And so we've seen all of the major OEMs actually change their plans about how many they're going to produce, and that's just because we're not buying them at the rate that we were previously. So this is real. It's a costly change for us, right? This was supposed to be a $15 billion plant, and it will affect jobs. The question, of course, is what does Honda do instead? Will they move to hybrid? Will they have some other kind of middle-of-the-line road? Maybe. And we can still play in all of that. But this was a disappointment because it was sort of hanging out there as a big possibility. Maybe in some ways it's good that we know the answer. We can kind of, Honda can now move on to something else instead of sort of just keeping people on hold. But it's a real sign that this shift continues to be the same.
3: It's one of the fascinating things in the EV industry is that some car manufacturers bet on pure electric vehicles. Others bet on hybrids, like Nissan did that. And it turns out much, you know, this was my thing when I went to get a new car. I decided, yeah, I'll go for the hybrid.
4: Yeah, and I think, you know, there's a lot of good reasons for that when you live in a place where you might drive long distances or it's very cold or, you know, there's all sorts of reasons, but also because the embedded infrastructure supports our traditional, you know, combustion engine. So it definitely, the move to this has been slower than we thought. And again, the infrastructure is not there for the original EV targets, right? So the government rolling those back makes a lot of sense. Will we get there? Probably, but it's happening a lot more slowly than we expected. And by the way, by the time we do get there, the shape of the North American auto industry supply chain may look very different anyway. So it actually makes sense for us not to be trying to play in a market that might actually be evolving right underneath us.
3: On your show this week, Finance Minister François-Philippe Champagne, he was in our studios just a couple of days ago. He's hilarious, and his relentless enthusiasm is contagious. But it was also very funny that he arrived in my studio and he throws open the door and says, "I just spent 15 minutes with the grumpy man." He was talking about Jerry Yeager.
4: He is impossible to keep down. He's irrepressible, which of course for you and for me means when you're trying to like kind of get him to really zero in on the hard stuff, right? Like what the PBO had just come out with this report that said, there's no progress updates in this thing. I don't know how to measure how we're doing on anything because they haven't said anything. And you try to get him on that and he's wonderful at pivoting to the good news that they do have. So that's my experience with him. But, he definitely is sort of selling the message that this is a work in progress. This is what I heard from him, and that he remains quite positive, as I'm sure he was with you, about sort of the path they're on. It was interesting to see that report, the first from Annette Ryan out of the PBO, saying, look, we need the Major Projects Office is a year into a two-year mandate. Where are the updates? You know, where is the detailed update on housing? You know, there's a whole bunch of things where we would like to see progress, and we didn't get any of that, including government cuts, by the way.
3: And you're absolutely right. It's impossible not to like the minister, but at the same time, while we don't have to treat them like a hostile witness, I end up having people saying, why are you so nice to him?
4: Well, and I think, you know, you get information out of people, without being rude or, you know, disrespectful to them is always my approach. So, I think, I don't know, Jerry Yeager may be grumpy, but I don't think that's the style of you and I. And by the way, I don't think even grumpy gets any different response from Minister Champagne. He's the same. He's the same with everyone.
3: Thanks a lot for this.
4: Great to talk.
3: Amanda Lang, CTV News Chief Financial Correspondent and the host of Taking Stock with Amanda Lang. You can find that, well, pretty well, it's ubiquitous. BNN Bloomberg, CTV News Channel, CP24, and there's even an encore presentation on News Talk 1010. And just to bat cleanup on the Honda topic, Dave Agar texting me saying that Honda has already vowed its new focus is hybrid. And it does seem that hybrid for an awful lot of people is going to be the compromise. And it's not a bad one, to be perfectly honest. because I've had my hybrid for 3 years. I've been to the gas station maybe 6 times.
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16: From the National Newsroom of the Canadian Press, I'm David Augustine. Federal officials say 10 Canadians are now linked to a hantavirus outbreak tied to the MV Hondius cruise ship. Three more people, two in Alberta and one in Ontario, are isolating after possible exposure on a flight. Health officials say the overall risk to the public remains low and no onward spread in Canada is expected. 6 Canadians were passengers on the ship, where 8 people were infected and 3 people died. 4 more Canadians remain aboard the vessel as Ottawa works on plans to bring them home safely. Multiple post-secondary institutions say they've been affected by a cyber attack targeting a global online education system.
22: Canvas is a learning platform for schools that manages student coursework, grades, and other education materials. Ontario schools like the University of Toronto, Mohawk College, and Western University's Ivy Business School were among the 9,000 institutions affected worldwide. Canvas was taken offline temporarily, and technology company Instructure says an investigation is underway. The company says information affected by the attack may include names, emails, and messages exchanged within the platform. Diana Musina, The Canadian Press.
16: Alberta Premier Danielle Smith says she's more confident a pipeline deal with Ottawa will soon be signed. Smith met with Prime Minister Mark Carney Friday as both governments work on an energy and environment pact that will allow for the construction of a pipeline. She says progress comes as separatist sentiment grows in Alberta and could show Albertans that Canada can work. The proposed agreement would set conditions for approving a new bitumen pipeline, including carbon capture rules. A constable with the Victoria Police Department has been charged with one count of sexual assault. The charge against 31-year-old Chris Coyotes stems from an off-duty incident first reported to the department in April 2025. VPD Chief Constable Fiona Wilson says her department will cooperate fully with the investigation, now handled by West Shore RCMP in Greater Victoria.
32: When a police officer is charged with a criminal offense, it has a broader impact on trust, on our profession, and on the many members of this organization who serve our communities with integrity each and every day.
16: Wilson says the constable, who has been with the department since 2019, is entitled to the presumption of innocence. And in entertainment, singer Amy Grant has a new album that was released on Friday, the first since she suffered a traumatic brain injury.
33: Coming out of the dark, coming out of this cave.
16: Grant says The Me That Remains was a way of processing a serious bicycle accident in 2022 that led to the injury and a long recovery process. The 65-year-old Grammy Award winner says she started writing again 2 years ago and notes it was, quote, magical re-engaging in my creative self. She also adds her balance has gotten so much better within the past year that she finally got back on a bicycle again just a few weeks ago. This is the Canadian Press.
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34: When you were in grade school, how much has grade school changed between when I was in grade school? And I'll tell you the arts and crafts we made for Mom. I can't remember what we made for Dad when we were in grade school back in the day. But I wonder what the kids are making these days. And maybe they're in the car right now with Mom and Dad, and it's a surprise because you don't want to give it till Sunday morning. But what kind of stuff? I'm not saying your kids made. I'm saying when I was in school, I made, it was, at the time, you're so proud of what you made for Mom and Dad. But I'll tell you what it was. I want talkbacks on when you were in grade school, what you made for Mom or Dad on Father's Day or Mother's Day. Here's what we made. Paper plate. You put all sorts of glue all over it, Just put glue all over it. And then those spirally macaronis. You put the macaronis on the plate, paper plate with glue. And then you get a toilet paper roll. And in that toilet paper roll, you just put glue all over that. And you put macaronis all over that. And then you glue the toilet paper roll with the macaronis on the paper plate with the macaronis. This is what we did. And then you spray paint the whole thing gold. And what do you have? If you answered fire hazard, you'd be correct. But what you have is a candle holder. I don't know what grade we were in. I don't remember burning the house down. But that's what I made. That's one of the things I remember making. I remember making something else for Mom that was, I don't know, we took an old tissue box and we might have glued macaronis on it and spray painted that gold. But I would like your talkbacks on what you remember when you were in grade school, what you remember making for Mom and or for Dad. I wonder, as this woman is going viral, wondering the same thing, is, like, Mother's Day is supposed to be relaxing, right? Is it like the opposite? Is Mother's Day the opposite? One woman is like, okay, breakfast in bed, that's stressful. I see my kids spilling cold drinks all the time, and now I have to worry about them. Well, I'll let her explain.
8: I'm surprised if I don't feel refreshed after one day of my kids bringing me breakfast in bed. I'm not even asleep. I'm on a level 10 alert listening to you carry food and a hot beverage up the stairs to me because I've pretty much never seen you not spill something before. I'm going to need to re-regulate my whole nervous system just
34: so
8: from that.
34: This woman is saying that the whole Mother's Day experience is actually more stressful because Dad doesn't understand that Mom needs to essentially be who?
8: Treat the day like your wife is Jack Nicholson from One Flew Over the Cuckoo's Nest post-lobotomy, okay? Nothing. There's nothing she's got up there for you that can help you. She's basically dead, but with coffee or wine.
34: Okay, so with coffee or wine. So your wife, like this woman is saying, like basically husbands are like, okay, yeah, I've got everything. And then asking a million questions, stressing Mom out even more than on a normal day.
8: At the end of the day, if you wake up in the same house as your kids and you go to sleep in the same house as your kids on Mother's Day, there are some of the decisions that have to be made in a day surrounding kids is going to end up falling on you. And it's a f-ing Sunday, so you're already thinking about what you got to get done on Monday and sort of like picking up from the aftermath of the things that you didn't do on Sunday, trying to take a break.
34: Mother's Day, I'm guessing, is different as you grow older, where Mom might want, when she's younger and trying to juggle all of the things in the household, maybe her job and everything else that needs to be done to hold down a home, that while doing all of that, it's hard to relax. Maybe when the kids are still in the home and they're young. But I'm guessing if I asked moms one simple question, when kids have grown up and left the house and live on the other side of the country, I'm thinking of my mom while I say this, but millions of dollars versus of presents versus a hug and their time. I'm guessing it's their hug and their time when they grow up too fast, and you take it from that mom saying Mother's Day is not even relaxing, Because my husband doesn't know where everything is in the house. He's asking me a million questions. Kids are carrying hot drinks and food up the stairs, and I'm worried one of them is going to get burnt. Versus this time when they've left the nest, they live in another part of the country or the world, and you would rather probably have their hug and their time than me competing with my brothers on how much my flowers cost that I sent my mom in Florida more than theirs. So that's kind of where I think a lot of people are right now on this weekend going into Mother's Day. And I've heard from a lot of people who said that when you lose your parent, there's not a day or maybe a week where there's not like a whiplash of remembrance and sadness that they're no longer with you. That you go about your life sometimes happy, most of the time probably happy, but there's a whiplash of sadness that comes, washes over you when you remember your mom and or your dad. If you have any talkbacks that you would like to send us on that sort of thought, please do. We would love to hear from you.
11: Hey, Jim. I'm probably 15 at least years older than you. Grew up in the 60s, and I distinctly remember getting little round balls of asbestos. It was gray, it was soft, it was malleable, and we would make it into little bowls and little ashtrays, but
13: jeez,
11: it was asbestos that these children were playing with. I look back on that and I just can't even believe it, but boy, they made really nice little ashtrays.
34: That is the other thing that I remember making for my mom. Thank you. That was a good talk back. The things that you may have made for mom when in grade school, I remember we made ashtrays and other assorted crap, like real crap. Here's a question that somebody is wondering right now. They want to separate these 2 days. No. I'll play that a little bit later on. First, Ben, you are up on Name That Mom Movie. I sent some of these to Jason. I don't know if he's going to use it on Sunday Morning Trivia. Name That Mom Movie.
17: And I don't care if I have to get out on your runway and hitchhike. If it costs me everything I own. If I have to sell my soul to the devil.
34: Name That Mom Movie, Ben.
13: Jim, that would be Steel Magnolias.
34: That is Home Alone. Name what? This mom movie.
18: Watching John with the machine, it was suddenly so clear. It would never leave him.
13: Terminator 2?
18: It would never
34: Terminator
18: hurt.
34: 2 yeah. is right. Name this mom movie.
18: Don't you be afraid, sweetheart.
13: Oh.
18: Death is just a part of life.
13: That's Steel Magnolias.
34: No, it's not.
18: So what? We're all destined to do.
13: Fried Green Tomatoes?
34: Life is like a box of
13: Forrest Gump. Ah.
34: And finally, Name the Mom Movie.
19: This team is your family, Michael. 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
34: That is Blind Side. Okay. I sent a whole bunch of those off to Jason. I'm not sure if he's going to use them on Sunday Morning Trivia, but he may, and you may have just been tipped off on 4 of them.
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34: I think it's pretty cool that the city of Toronto, the GTA, the province of Ontario, the country of Canada, has a brand new team. And like the Blue Jays and like the Raptors, will probably be Canada's team from coast to coast. It was interesting seeing some of the tempo players. That is WNBA for the first time tonight at the Coca-Cola Coliseum down at the CNE. Some of the players went to a Toronto Scepters game, which is women's hockey, and they thought it was super cool. I'm guessing some of these women on the tempo maybe maybe hadn't been to a women's hockey game before. And what they saw in Canada, some American women, was the fact that there were all sorts of young girls kind of looking at female hockey players playing in a professional league, being able to see themselves on the ice through the older young ladies playing hockey. And now we have that for girls who love basketball. Here's what the head coach of the team says about a successful season. What is, for a new team, a successful season?
5: Well, there's no expectations. I'm like, well, there is. I think if we could do something like Golden State did the first year, they played really hard. They played a fun style, and they had so much joy playing, and they made it to the playoffs. I think that would be, and when you get to the playoff, anything can happen, isn't it? But it gives us also knowledge about where we're at. What do we need to tweak to make those next steps? We want to win a championship. That's the ultimate goal. But I don't focus on that. That's the end vision. That's the end result. We got to focus on the process.
34: So that's what we're doing tonight. Excited to have a new team in the GTA. TSN is the official television station of the Toronto Tempo, and a brand new reporter reporting on the Tempo in the WNBA, Chelsea Late, joins us right now. Chelsea, thank you very much for your time.
8: Of course. Happy to be here.
34: You're pretty excited about your new job?
8: Oh, yeah. It's a long time that we've been waiting for this team, and it's just fun to be able to celebrate a few things tonight.
34: What were you doing before this?
8: I've been a blogger, mostly, doing writing on the WNBA, Raptors. So, in the same vein, just without an actual WNBA team to cover.
34: Well, congratulations. What have you made of all of the different things? Because I remember when the team was announced and I thought, oh, that seems a long way away, but it's here now, and it kind of went really fast.
8: Yeah, I mean, it's been a long time. It feels like a long time, but then just such a rush at the end. We were waiting for that CBA to be signed in mid-March, and so once that happened, it was just like we hit the ground running, got players, went into the off-season, did preseason, and so it was a lot of just hurry up and wait, and then as soon as we got word that we were in the clear to have a season, it was just go, go, go from there.
34: I talked earlier about how some of the Toronto Tempo players were kind of excited about seeing how cool it was that in Canada, young girls could see young women on the ice playing hockey, and they're going to be able to do that tonight for girls, young women from coast to coast who aspire to be basketball players.
8: Yeah, I mean, it's just kind of the next evolution of basketball in Canada. I mean, we've always had a big basketball culture here in Canada, but this just like grows the game for women. I mean, we saw in the early 2000s how much the Raptors just like impacted that generation of people. And so I think, Keener said it best last week. I mean, the next generation, they're going to be Tempo kids, and really just look to that as their inspiration for showing them what's possible in the future. And it'll just prove to, get a lot more kids playing basketball and eventually representing Canada on the big stage.
34: Kia Nurse, probably, I would say, the face of the franchise in many ways, because people might be familiar with her work on Raptors broadcasts, familiar with her work as a basketball player, maybe a household name in parts of Canada because her brother plays hockey. I do believe still in Edmonton. So is that the face of the franchise right now?
8: Yeah, I mean, she's definitely the most recognizable player for fans here in Canada who, are just getting their first introduction to the WNBA with this team. She's when you think about women's basketball in Canada over the past few years, you think about, or decades even, you think about Kia Nurse, three-time Olympian, played at UConn, like all these big things. She's kind of just been like the representation. And so to have her on the Tempo for the Tempo's first season is, obviously really fun for Canada, and, she's expressed that it's such a full circle moment for her as well. So, it's exciting. I mean, obviously she's the most recognizable, but they have an entire roster filled of, like, WNBA stars, and it's exciting to get to know them a little bit more as they, play a little bit more on the court.
34: I can't remember how long the Las Vegas Golden Knights have been in the NHL, but as an expansion team, they were unusual in that they made it to the Stanley Cup Finals. So how difficult is it for an expansion team to make the playoffs? We heard that clip of the coach, and I'm guessing Golden State did quite well when they came into the WNBA. What are your expectations for the tempo?
8: Yeah, I mean, Golden State set a great example last season by making it into the playoffs as a first-year expansion team. And, I mean, the Tempo certainly have that in their sights as well. But at the same time, you know, it's a very difficult league. The WNBA is a smaller league, obviously, than the NBA, than the NHL. And so that just means the talent is more concentrated. It means the teams are better. And so, yeah, I think, you know, this season is going to be a lot of celebration. And if the Tempo end up making a playoff run, it just makes it that much better. But it's just so exciting that we're here and we're about to start playing actual basketball in the league.
34: What can you tell us about the team? It sounds like the coach is, she says that we want to play a fun brand of basketball. That's fun for the players or fun for the crowd?
8: I think both. I mean, this team is, they're very much like, they want to be known for their defense, of course, but we have a ton of great shooters on the team, Kia included, but Marina Mabry, just to name like two. And I think this team, they have a lot of personality as well. And the chemistry, you're already seeing it grow. You know, I've seen it grow in practice over the past 2 weeks, and just the difference from day one to now being here a few weeks later is visible. So, yeah, they are excited to play with each other. They're excited to play for Canada. I think they've really bonded with the fans maybe faster than other franchises because Canada's just so ready for them to come, and they're so excited that they're being recognized on the street and all the stuff that they're not used to. But, yeah, I think there's just that mutual excitement, and that's going to prove to be fun when they're on the court and just very happy to be representing the city.
34: What have you heard about who's going to be in the stands for tonight's big game?
8: Oh man, I mean, I know like, Lily Singh is a part owner of the team. I'm sure she'll be in there. You know, the team's president, Teresa Resch. I'm sure there'll be a few little surprises as well, given that it's such a historic night for Canada.
34: We heard, or at least our morning man heard earlier today, that Obama and Masai Ujiri might be there. Have you heard that?
8: I've heard that Obama is in town, so it would be cool if he came, but yeah, we'll see if that ends up happening.
34: And during that exhibition game, what would you tell us about the crowd? What did you see in the faces and the excitement of the people who showed up?
8: Last week's exhibition game. Yeah, I mean, for a preseason game, it was an incredible turnout. I think, you know, it just showed how excited people are that the score didn't even really matter. And, you know, yet people are still coming up, showing up. The team lost and they still got a standing ovation. The crowd is just so ready and so hype. And I think it's going to prove to be a really fun and engaging relationship between the players and the fans. Obviously, Coca-Cola is a very intimate venue as well. And so it's going to be a fun experience.
34: All right, Chelsea, thank you very much for your time. Enjoy. Congratulations on the new gig. And here's to a good season for the Toronto Tempo.
8: Awesome. Thank you so much.
34: I think the real success of that team is just getting people excited, women, young women excited about seeing themselves and maybe having some sort of a future, because while the sacrifices made by the original female players in a 30-year-old league might have been playing for nothing, and there's still a lot of players who during the off season will go and they'll play abroad to make more money, but now Jerry was saying earlier that there's a couple of million-dollar players on the team, and the minimum salary is $200,000. So that ain't nothing for the new game in town, Tempo, tonight at the Coca-Cola Coliseum down at the CNE. Anybody coming into town, keep in mind that, of course, the Gardner would be closed. Blue Jays are in town, right? Of course. The Don Valley Parkway. Thank you very much. I could see Mike moving towards the microphone. And yes, the Don Valley Parkway will be closed.
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2: Let me tell you about something. Oh, yeah, this is happening, ladies and gentlemen. This is your chance to join myself, Deb Hutton, for a performance of, and I'm looking forward to this, A Beautiful Noise. Jerry asked me on a date. He asked me to see the Neil Diamond musical, and I said, I'm already going to see it, and I don't know that I want to go see it twice, because I'm going to see it millions of times. And it's next Saturday at the Prince of Wales Theater. And starting Monday, Deb and myself will announce keywords each and every weekday at 2 and 4. If you hear one, stick around for me. So Deb announces a keyword from 2 to 4. And then you stick around for me for a cue to call in. The 10th caller through will qualify, and we'll get some people together. We're going to go see. You're invited to the Bell Media Studios right here to the radio station. 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

0: way better stuff that we all appreciate. But when we were younger, we made all sorts of, like, I remember making ashtrays for my mom. And everybody was making an ashtray when I was a kid. That would have been in the 70s. That's what we made in art class or whatever class that was. I described off the top how we would get a paper plate and the roll from the toilet paper, put glue all over it, glue the toilet paper roll in the middle of the paper plate, and then put macaroni all over it, spray paint it gold, and that was a candle holder. So what kind of stuff? And a woman called and said that we made ashtrays out of asbestos in school back in the 60s. So what kind of stuff did you make for your mom on Mother's Day when you were in grade school? Send us a talk back on that. All right. A couple of things. I don't know if anybody, I've got a controversial, no, this is what it is. I had to Google this because I wasn't sure. It's not your husband. Your husband has a mom, right? He gets mom, his mom, a Mother's Day gift. I would also think that dad gives his wife a Mother's Day gift. That's what happened in my house. That dad is happy that his wife became the mother of his children. Thus, in celebrating the mother part, dad would get his wife a Mother's Day gift. Am I wrong? Apparently I am. I Googled what percentage of men give their wife a Mother's Day present. It's less than 50. It's 47%. Does that seem right to anybody? Is my dad's example a bad example? It's like 50% of the population. Men wouldn't think too. I don't know what the right answer is. It doesn't look like the internet's. It does kind of look like people are divided. That your wife, guys, becomes the mother of your children, thus in celebrating a mother. I get it. It's not your mother, but in celebrating an important mother in your life, would you not get your wife a Mother's Day gift? 47% of men in a study with polls indicating nearly half of men plan to purchase a gift for their partner, but are often, maybe they think this is the gift, and maybe it is, are coordinating gifts through the children. Is it the husband's job to get a gift for his wife on Mother's Day? 416-872-1010. 416-872-1010. I can't comprehend that you would not get a gift for your wife on Mother's Day. I understand if you are lucky enough to still have your mom be alive, that is, I don't want to say priority, but you get your mom a Mother's Day gift. And don't you also get your wife a Mother's Day gift? And ladies, aren't you expecting a Mother's Day gift from your husband? I could be wrong. But only 47%, according to this poll, get their wife a gift. And again, it seems to turn on, well, she's not my mom. And maybe that's the right answer. I don't know. Because your wife is not your mom, do you get your wife a Mother's Day gift? I would think because she is the mother of your kids, you would get her a Mother's Day gift. Am I wrong? Bruce, am I wrong? Or am I nuts?
1: No, you're right. I've got a girlfriend who's got a 27-year-old son who is handicapped and can't do anything, and I'm getting her a gift for Mother's Day from him. Absolutely.
0: Yeah, so that was the other part, that 47% is sometimes

0: like making sure, giving the kids money to buy the gift. But if you were married to your girlfriend and that was your child, do you think that, hey, because she is the mother of my children, that I should get her a gift?
1: Absolutely.
0: Yeah.
1: Absolutely, you get her a gift. She's the mother of your children.
0: It doesn't make any sense to me. And I'm wondering if I'm being fooled by the internet. Sue, you're on News Talk 1010.
2: Hi, Jim. Love your show.
0: Thank
2: Always
0: you.
2: Always talk to you. Like talk to you. My dad used to buy my mother gifts every Mother's Day until we were old enough to buy our own.
0: Yep.
2: And Mom always knew because some of the things my dad would buy her.
0: Or what, like an appliance? A vacuum?
2: 1 year he bought her a dishwasher.
0: Okay, yeah.
2: The next year he bought her a fake fur coat, which she never wore.
0: Okay.
2: And another year he bought her a vacuum. It was a big deal back then. It was a very important vacuum, whatever.
0: Yep.
2: And the year after that he bought her a knife set. So it was never anything really for her.
0: Yeah.
2: But he loved it anyway.
0: That's nice. Yeah. That's great. Thank you for the phone call. I appreciate that. 416-872-1010. I was shocked that the poll came back saying that only half of men buy a Mother's Day present for their wife. I get it. Not your mom, but she is the mom of your kids, no? 416-872-1010. Skyler, go ahead.
3: Well, maybe the way that you're phrasing your question is indicative. You're asking if husbands help their kids buy something for the wife. How many people are actually married these days, right? Does the poll count common law people and for living together?
0: Might be, though. Very good point. But you don't think just the fact that somebody is. That somebody is the mother of your children would mean that you would celebrate them being a mother, even though they're not your mother.
3: I think people who are married and live together,
0: okay.
3: There's a lot of people not in that situation, and maybe that's part.
0: All right. Send us your talk back on that if you have a thought, and we still want your talkbacks, if you can remember the garbage that you made when you were a kid in art class for mom. All sorts of things that may have been flammable or thrown out as soon as your mom turned around.
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0: I want to tell you about something that I hope you... I've done it, and I didn't even know I was doing it. Harry Styles, we want to send you off for an ultimate trip to London, England, to see Harry Styles at Wembley. 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And how do you do that? You might be doing it right now, because I was doing it earlier today, and I didn't even know I was doing it. And it popped up on my phone screen, and I was like, oh, that's super easy. 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So that's probably happening. 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Maybe you don't think twice about it. It is a good trip. You don't have to be into the dude's music, because you could go on a great trip. And you go to the show, or you could send your son or your daughter on a great trip and go, depending how old they are. Okay? 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Another day in Toronto.
1: An arrest has been made in a pair of suspected hate-motivated assaults targeting the Jewish community in North York. Investigators say three people were standing outside a synagogue near Bathurst and the 401 last night when shots were fired from a vehicle with an imitation firearm. One was hit and suffered minor injuries. Police say the accused, an 18-year-old Vaughan man, is also charged in a similar incident on April 30th that left people with minor injuries.
0: This is just tragic stuff where we have people protesting in Jewish neighborhoods, going into businesses, shooting at synagogues, at Jewish schools. This kind of stuff is absolutely disgusting. Police work here, said by the chief, excellent investigative work by our officers to make a very quick arrest in this disturbing incident. Here is Superintendent Josh Matthews.
2: These incidents are deeply concerning, particularly because the victims were visibly identifiable members of our Jewish community. Early this morning, approximately 8 hours after the second incident occurred, search warrants were executed as a residence and a vehicle in Vaughan. An 18-year-old man has been arrested and charged with various weapons offenses. Evidence was also seized, including two gel blaster imitation firearms.
0: Here are here's one of the two individuals that were the apparent target.
3: Friends were standing on Butter Street and over here by the entrance, and the car passed by, opened the window, and somebody shot the BB gun, and it hits one of the members of our synagogue.
0: So that is a terrible thing to happen. It was interesting listening to Sarah Lefton earlier today on Deb Hutton's show. She is with the United Jewish Appeal, where sadly some in the Jewish community just think that this is life now and that's the way they have to live.
4: We're now talking about multiple groups of people, like Jewish people, in our city being shot at in 1 week. And, you know, this is not something that is really just about, like, the Jewish community figuring this out. Like, this is hatred, yes, hatred against Jews, that is being left to flourish in our city, in our country. And honestly, I would say to you, we don't have the kind of leadership at the top that we need, that's standing up and saying, like, no, like, over. This just should not exist in Canada.
0: And, of course, I can't read minds. I think she's talking about Olivia Chow, who just seems to have been disconnected from this issue, despite the fact that she wants to tell everybody that she has brought some level of sanity or safety to the streets of Toronto. I'm not sure that people feel that. Maybe she's also talking about the police work, but the police seem to have made a real effort to move into some of these communities and make sure that protests aren't being seen and intimidating people. We're happy to be joined by the counselor for that area of town where this shooting took place. James Pasternak joins us right now. He is the counselor for York Center. James, thank you very much for your time.
20: Well, thank you. Thank you for having me on the show.
0: Just your thoughts on not just this, but an ugly spell of things targeting the Jewish community.
20: Well, it's a national disgrace. It's an international disgrace, what has been happening in our city. And it's happening because there's a broken judiciary, it's timid policing, and spineless leaders. And, you know, the rule of law has broken down, where we're not going after the smaller crimes so that they don't lead to bigger ones. And that's a common theory in policing, the broken windows theory. Get them at the small crimes so they won't lead to the big ones. But this threat, everyone thinks that, oh, this is a threat just against the community, the Jewish community. It's a threat against all minorities, because the people most likely to do this will do it to other minorities. And, you know, it's very important to understand that when they see mobs on the streets who feel they have more charter rights than the rest of us, that incites a lot of this violence. And it seems to me that the charter rights are for them and not for those who want to go about their daily lives without harassment, incitement, and threats. And the world is upside down in this city.
0: Should the mayor have been at that press conference? I saw you in the background. I saw the MPP, Stephanie Smythe, there. Should the mayor have been there?
20: Well, I don't know if she wants to be there. I mean, we need universal condemnation of these acts. And if these mobs can find there's no safe haven, there's no enabling by political people at all three levels of government, they will find themselves isolated. And certainly we need all three levels of government to come to the table, to come come and create a task force, which would include cutting off the foreign funding for these groups or the sham charities that are funding them, and make sure we starve the cash from them, and we make sure that the charges laid are pursued to the fullest extent of the law by the judiciary.
0: Do you, it sounds like you do not, and I don't want to put words in your mouth, are you happy with the escalation on the front of anti-Semitism that we've seen from the police earlier today? Chief Demke saying excellent investigative work by our officers to make a very quick arrest in this disturbing incident. Have they shown over the last months that they've kind of elevated their concern?
20: Yeah, look, the Toronto police are under enormous pressure to get the city back to a level of civility, and they have been very present in neighborhoods, in Jewish neighborhoods, and I thank them for that vigilance. At the same time, it's a very thin police force. It's very small. We need the other two levels of government to come to the table and work with us in fighting these mobs and the hate in our city.
0: You want OPP and RCMP on the streets of Toronto? What are you asking?
20: Well, I mean, when it comes to the RCMP, I mean, we have to investigate some of these sham charities and foreign funds that are siphoning funds to these mobs, because they cannot continue if they're starved for cash. OPP, we need better work on the intelligence side, and when our police are stretched too thin, we need boots on the ground.
0: Has this been heard by the premier? Does he know that you think this should be the escalation?
20: Well, I mean, we've said it publicly.
0: Yeah.
20: We've said it on the council floor. We've called for a multi-police force, multi-level government task force to deal with this, so there's integrated approach to the violence and threats that are taking over the city. And it's important to remember that the objective of many of these mobs is to destabilize the city, because they go after critical infrastructure such as subway lines or CN tracks or Union Station. Or take over civic squares. This is a very dangerous situation in which a municipal force has limited resources to really deal with it.
0: Mr. Pasternak, thank you very much for your time, and I hope you and the Jewish community in our great city can have a good weekend.
20: Thank you very much.
0: There you go. Yeah. Another very sad, troubling story that happened in this city, and you can't blame. It's interesting, again, listening to Deb Hutton talk to her guest earlier today, where people are just kind of shrugging that this is the new normal for the Jewish community. It's really, really, really sad and unfortunate.
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26: From the National Newsroom of the Canadian Press, I'm David Augustine. Federal officials say 10 Canadians are now linked to a hantavirus outbreak tied to the MV Hondius cruise ship. Three more people, two in Alberta and one in Ontario, are isolating after possible exposure on a flight. Health officials say the overall risk to the public remains low and no onward spread in Canada is expected. Six Canadians were passengers on the ship, where eight people were infected and three people died. Four more Canadians remain aboard the vessel as Ottawa works on plans to bring them home safely. Multiple post-secondary institutions say they've been affected by a cyber attack targeting a global online education system.
10: Canvas is a learning platform for schools that manages student coursework, grades, and other education materials. Ontario schools like the University of Toronto, Mohawk College, and Western University's Ivy Business School were among the 9,000 institutions affected worldwide. Canvas was taken offline temporarily, and technology company Instructure says an investigation is underway. The company says information affected by the attack may include names, emails, and messages exchanged within the platform. Diana Mussina, The Canadian Press.
26: Alberta Premier Danielle Smith says she's more confident a pipeline deal with Ottawa will soon be signed. Smith met with Prime Minister Mark Carney Friday as both governments work on an energy and environment pact that will allow for the construction of a pipeline. She says progress comes as separatist sentiment grows in Alberta and could show Albertans that Canada can work. The proposed agreement would set conditions for approving a new bitumen pipeline, including carbon capture rules. A constable with the Victoria Police Department has been charged with one count of sexual assault. The charge against 31-year-old Chris Coyotes stems from an off-duty incident first reported to the department in April 2025. VPD Chief Constable Fiona Wilson says her department will cooperate fully with the investigation, now handled by West Shore RCMP in Greater Victoria.
11: When a police officer is charged with a criminal offense, it has a broader impact on trust, on our profession, and on the many members of this organization who serve our communities with integrity each and every day.
26: Wilson says the constable, who has been with the department since 2019, is entitled to the presumption of innocence. And in entertainment, singer Amy Grant has a new album that was released on Friday, the first since she suffered a traumatic brain injury.
12: Coming out of the dark, coming out of this cave.
26: Grant says the Me That Remains was a way of processing a serious bicycle accident in 2022 that led to the injury and a long recovery process. The 65-year-old Grammy Award winner says she started writing again 2 years ago and notes it was, quote, magical reengaging in my creative self. She also adds her balance has gotten so much better within the past year that she finally got back on a bicycle again just a few weeks ago. This is the Canadian Press.
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1: The city of Toronto is writing off, $4.3 million in debts and fines. The Sun reports, a report prepared for this month's meeting of the city's General Government Committee says Toronto's chief accountant has approved writing off 8,022 fines issued under the Provincial Offences Act worth a collective just over $3 million. You know, I just paid a parking ticket. Maybe I was a chump. Maybe I shouldn't have done that. Typical fines under the Act include violations such as speeding, bylaw infractions, and fines related to the TTC. While most of those cases related to a deceased debtor or a defunct business, more than $670,000 in fines were written off because collection efforts had been exhausted or the debtor couldn't be found. The city makes every effort to collect unpaid fines, they say. Collection tools utilized by court services include collection agencies, tax rolls, civil enforcement, license suspension, and plate denial. As you might know, I will take any opportunity to point out when I think politicians and public officials are failing us, but I'm not so sure that this is absolutely the case here. I do think they could get a bunch of it with a bit more effort. $4.3 million is not an insignificant amount, but there can also be a point where it costs more to collect than it does to let it go. I don't go along with writing it off because the debtor has died. What difference does that make? Don't they have an estate? I mean, sorry if the kids get a few bucks less, but debt is debt. I'm unclear on why we can't collect on speeding tickets. If it's a red light ticket, it could be tough as that's attached to a car, not a person. But denial of vehicle registration should look after that eventually. I mean, it's true there may not be a way to prove who was driving, but if the fine isn't paid, we could take the position that the owner of the car is going to have to work that out with whoever was driving. If you lent me your car and then all of a sudden a red light camera ticket or a speeding, you know, something shows up, camera speeding ticket. If it was written by a cop, they know who was speeding. Okay, that's different. And you get that ticket, aren't you going to call me and say, hey, weren't you driving my car on Thursday afternoon? Because I got a ticket here and you're going to have to pay it. And then we'll work that out. Water bill, I think, could be collected by shutting off the water. But to be fair to the city here, it would be problematic if the person who owes the money no longer lives at the residence. I mean, you can't fine or cut off the water on the new person. The city is also wiping out almost $300,000 owed on 79 property tax accounts from previous years, some date back as long as 1994. Can't the debt be attached to the building such that eventually when it's sold, the debt is paid or the sale can't go through? The city can play the long game. I thought that's how it was done. Here's another one that doesn't make sense to me. A big chunk of that $300,000 comes from four accounts assigned to, see if you can guess where this is, 399 the West Mall. Hey, Mark, you know the city pretty well, and you were just out in Etobicoke yesterday, I know. What's 399 the West Mall?
14: Is that Sherby Gardens?
1: No, it's the Etobicoke Civic Center. Okay, here's what I don't understand. It's $57,000. Why do we even charge tax on a public building? That seems like unnecessary bookwork, taking money out of one pocket and putting it in another. Isn't that kind of like charging yourself rent? Like, that's just sort of what it feels like to me. Hey, some things are hard to collect. I'll tell you a story, and I know I've told this story before on the radio, but bears repeating here. It was the first time that I drove from Brandon, Manitoba, down to Chicago to see my new girlfriend who became my wife. And so the idea was I was going to get there in the middle of the afternoon. So I was going to park in front of her building, go up the elevator, get the key to her apartment, and leave. And it's a 15-minute parking in front of that building. It's basically there to accommodate delivery people, okay? Well, here's what I found out. You can't do 15 minutes in a situation like that, because guess what's happening at the office? The new boyfriend is showing up, and everybody wants to meet the new boyfriend. And so I couldn't get out of the building. And finally, I got out of the building, and I come downstairs, and there's a lady there writing a ticket. So I just stood there waiting. I wasn't going to get in the car and drive away. And she turned and she saw me. And she went, is that your car? And I said, yeah. And she looked at the license plate. And she said, what is that? Manitoba. She didn't pass geography, I think. She said, what is that? I said, it's a province in Canada. She ripped the ticket out of the book. She handed it to me instead of putting it on the windshield or whatever. She handed it to me and said, I could still see this happening. Oh, honey, you tear that up. They don't know where the hell you are. I said, okay. And I never heard from them. And I tie that into a story. This is where I realize it can be difficult to collect every fine, to be fair to the city here. And that is, I worked with a person when I was doing Sun News Television, and she was American. She came here. She was here legally. She had the job. But the first thing is she never changed the registration on her car. It was from like Oklahoma or something. And she just, the parking around there where we did the television show was really horrendous. And so she'd just park wherever and she'd get a ticket, and she had a stack of them. She had a stack of them, and she never did anything with it. She just stacked them up. And then eventually, she got a job in New York or something, and she left. I don't think she ever paid them. And I think it was, they couldn't find her, they weren't going to collect. So is there a process you could go through where you contact authorities in the United States and you say, I don't know if it's worth us paying bureaucrats at City Hall to do that? So sometimes it may be true that it's just not worth it. Oh, somebody said, Jerry, if you charge yourself rent, you could write it off. Do you think that would work? Do you think that kind of circular logic would work with the CRA? What do you think, Christina?
15: Not at all.
1: No.
14: They would get you right away.
1: Oh, well, I don't know if that's true. I think you should try it.
14: Oh, no, thank you.
1: And then report back to us.
14: And then when I get in trouble, I'll say it's for science. I was doing this for science.
1: Yeah, yeah. That's right. All right. This is a Friday, and so we're doing touchdowns and fumbles, of course. Here's the question this week, and I think we had to go with this. Ontario NDP leader Merritt Stiles made headlines a couple of times this week with her attacks on Premier Doug Ford. First, she suggested the Premier might end up in prison one day. Then she doubled down and refused to take it back. I'm just saying out loud what many are thinking, she said. Touchdown or fumble? Is Stiles' suggestion that the Premier is some kind of criminal too much, going too far, and it looks bad on her in the end? If that's your view, you can vote it a fumble by going to newstalk1010.com. Or is that a smart communication strategy for Stiles? It's gotten her a lot of attention, and Ford has been trending downward in the polls lately. If you think it's working for her, you can give it a touchdown, again, by voting at newstalk1010.com. Our communication specialist, Bob Reed of Broadway Strategy, will join me at 11:50 for touchdowns and fumbles. We'll have your vote result. We'll have his take on the whole thing and some other stories as well, and the communications behind those stories. Meanwhile, somebody writes in, the CRA has a memorandum of understanding with the United States. They would get you. You know how it works with the CRA? See, here's something I actually know something about. That's taxes when you have had residence in both countries. And I'm pretty sure I'm still right about this. It's been a long time since I had to worry about it because I've been back here for so long. But the way it worked is, yes, I have, you know, a Social Security account and all that in the United States because I lived there for so many years. But I file my taxes, I pay my taxes in Canada, and I really don't owe anything in the United States, but they would look at it and go, well, he's paid all his tax in Canada, and it far outreaches anything that he would possibly have to pay in the U.S., so we're done. That's, you kind of pay the difference, I think, is how that works. That was my experience anyway. When I was doing both for a short period of time, I came here, I was also doing some radio in the United States for a little while, and that's kind of how it worked out. Ended up not having to give the U.S. any money.
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23: It's a great point being made in a Robin Urbach column in the Globe and Mail that there's a degeneration of our public spaces. And I'm going to get to that, but I'm tying it into a bit of a conversation I had as part of Flavor Files, which is the show that I do on Saturday nights. It's actually my son's show, but I'm there working with him on it. He's a restaurateur, a chef, a bartender. And we talk about food. We talk about culture. It's completely different in most ways than the show that I do here myself. Now, we're doing a whole theme on your restaurant experience and how to up your restaurant experience, that sort of thing, on the show tomorrow between 7 and 8. But toward the end, he starts talking about things not to do when you go to the restaurant. And I didn't see this coming. And I've watched his restaurant career now for, well, it's over 8 years, I think. I didn't realize this was an issue.
24: Please stop pooping and peeing on the floor of my restaurants. I have toilets. They're commercial grade. They work great. It happens an unbelievable amount of time. I've had people, not just one time, throw up in a sink, which is located directly next to the toilet. But I have literally had people poop all over the floor. This old woman, she poops all over her floor, and then her drunk daughter just goes, "My mom made a mess in there. Whoever takes care of that should do it." And they just left.
23: Wow. I couldn't believe it. Robin Urbach from the Globe and Mail. Good morning.
1: Good morning.
23: I would like to
1: start the morning.
23: Yeah, I would like to point something out here. Okay. My son runs a classy establishment. He gets written up in the media all the time. He has a Michelin award. He's been recognized by the James Beard Foundation. These are the highest awards that you can get. He's written up as a classy sort of forward leading kind of operation in Dallas. And this stuff happens at his place. I mean that just has to indicate it happens everywhere.
1: I guess so. I mean, my first thought was your son running a restaurant in a frat house? Because I have a vivid memory of me being in university, coming back from the bar with a bunch of friends, and this one guy who obviously had too much to drink threw up in the sink. And I was thinking, like, my God, the toilet's, like, right there. Like, what are you doing, man? But, yeah, I guess you hear about these things in all sorts of major cities all around North America, and I think the perception is that it's getting a bit worse, right? I mean, this is sort of my perception of what's been going on, but I think a lot of things sort of broke down during the pandemic, and that's kind of when all hell broke loose. And then we started seeing this sort of delinquent behavior in restaurants, on public transit, in parks, like the encampments really picked up after COVID too. So I think something sort of broke in the social contract during that time. And cities just haven't figured out how to get it back under control.
23: Yeah, well, the reason I tied the two things together is, you know, I was aghast when my son told me that, and then I saw your column, and you're talking about drug use at the library and in the subway and all that kind of stuff. And the paragraph that really stood out to me in your column, Robin Urbach, is the issue is the degeneration of our public spaces, and the effect is the slow erosion of our social contract. The more people see our rules and laws openly being violated, the less faith they have in our authorities and institutions. And I think that it may not go as far as the people my son was describing. I think the other thing that is ramped up is, I'm going to do what I'm going to do, and it's none of your damn business, and shut up and leave me alone. I mean, there's a lot of that.
1: I think so, absolutely. And we see every once in a while, like, vigilante videos of people recording each other, say, dumping their garbage on the street, right? And the response from people caught in the act is, like, mind your business, right? It's a free country, I can do what I want, which, of course, it's a free country, so you have to abide by the rules, is the response. Yeah. But I think what's happening, too, is that the perception of this lawlessness is kind of breeding more antisocial behavior. So I think it actually has two effects. One is that it is breeding that antisocial behavior. So for example, if I see people throwing all their garbage outside of an apartment building, people are going to start thinking, well, why am I going to be the chump that's going to go to the dump and like pay for the garbage that I'm going to throw out, for example? I'm just going to join in because there are no rules anyway, and I'm not going to be the loser who's following the rules. And then I think the other effect is that people are going to check out of these public spaces, and we've already seen it, for example, with playgrounds that have been taken over by encampments, less so in the recent months, of course, because of winter, but it may pick up again in the summer. People just, like parents stop taking their kids to playgrounds, for example, or when they have the option, they stop taking the TTC. And I've heard this from people in my social circles, right, who used to take their kids on the TTC all the time, saying, like, I don't want to have to explain to my 4-year-old why that person is slumped over or what that needle is doing at the bottom of the streetcar. So they're taking other options. And the effect is that this just gets worse and worse. And I think that there's a real lack of accountability. I think we've also become a bit complacent too. And it's a vicious cycle in that way. We think that these public spaces are so far gone that we can't do anything about it. So no one tries to do anything about it. So it just gets worse and worse and worse. Granted, the province has now said, Doug Ford has said, we're going to give special constables on public transit, for example, these new powers to perform arrests, which, I mean, there's a bit of like funny stuff going on because technically they already had the power to perform some arrests, but it was for criminal code violations. And now we're talking about provincial violations. So, you know, there's some marketing happening here. But if we look at this optimistically, I would say that this is a signal that the province is saying, okay, we recognize that, for example, delinquent behavior on public transit is a big issue, and we're going to do something about it. And by making this big announcement, we're acknowledging that these things need to change. That's the optimistic way of looking at it. The pessimistic way of looking at it, of course, is that nothing's really going to change. People are just going to flagrantly sort of disregard the rules. Or if they are stopped and perhaps kicked off the TTC or kicked off a bus, they'll just go to the park and continue what they're doing. So, I mean, there's two ways to look at it, but I at least see it as a positive sign that we're talking about it and that there's that acknowledgement happening at the provincial level.
23: Yeah, I'm talking to Robin Urbach. She's columnist with the Globe and Mail. I'm going to read from your column. It's not just a public transit problem. Earlier this year, Hamilton Central Library contemplated temporarily closing its doors because of the scale of the drug use and overdoses happening in its building. Last summer, a Toronto daycare stopped taking its children on neighborhood walks because of the open drug use and discarded paraphernalia coming from an encampment in an adjacent park. And the way I react to this, Robin, is we have to stop thinking that we need to let some fringe element of society, the criminals — this is why I want the violent criminals locked up for as long as humanly possible, which might be until they come out in a body bag, and people who are causing all these kinds of problems — we can't let them dominate our society. It was the NDP Premier of Manitoba, Wab Kanu, who basically said, we're not going to let these people define how our society operates.
1: Yeah, and perhaps that's what's going to be the most effective method of change, hearing it from the more progressive side, right? That these things need to change, because otherwise you're sort of cast off as a conservative who doesn't care about marginalized people or people suffering with addiction. No, to actually care about these people is not to enable this sort of behavior, right? It's to crack down on it. And I don't know how many of your listeners are paying attention, for example, to the LA mayoral race, which I find very interesting right now. And there's this guy named Spencer Pratt who was or is, I don't know, a reality TV star. He's trying to become mayor in a very, very progressive city, right? This is like a blue through and through city. And he's getting a lot of notoriety basically by pointing out the obvious. And it should be obvious, right? But it's kind of revolutionary in a place for LA for a guy to come out and say, like, actually, we shouldn't be giving these people who are struggling with addiction more drugs. And we shouldn't just look the other way when playgrounds are being taken over by people who are setting up encampments. And we shouldn't look the other way when, you know, people are starting little campfires on the street. This is not normal behavior. And we are not actually helping these people by enabling this behavior and defending it and looking the other way. It's bad for the city. It's bad for them. It's bad for people who use these public spaces. So I'm watching that mayoral race with a lot of interest, because I sort of take it as a sign that maybe the progressive wings of some of these more sort of left liberal societies are kind of swinging the pendulum back to rationality, let's just say, or common sense. I don't know what's going to happen in a city like Toronto. Of course, we have a mayoral race coming up, but I think we need a dose of that reality as well, right? To say, like, look, we've tried all these things. We've tried safe consumption sites, for example, in Leslieville, and people in that area were complaining for years about the effect that it was having on the community. And it took someone actually being murdered in the street to actually see some changes. I hope that that common sense and that sense of reality is restored municipally as well as provincially. We'll have to see.
23: Yeah, I mean, I am getting text messages from people who are saying, well, what are you going to do about it? I mean, these people can't pay a fine, and what are you going to do? Just lock them all up? And, okay, so Robin and I aren't saying that we have all of the solutions, but I wish that everyone would get on board with what Wab Kanu said. We cannot let the fringe element of dysfunctional people, whether they are drug addicts, they are mentally ill, they need treatment, or the criminals who commit violent crime, they cannot define our society. Then let's go from there. But they cannot define our society any longer, because people won't get on the TTC if we don't do something about it. Robin Urbach, thanks for taking your time here.
1: 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Have a good weekend.
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1: The Retail Council of Canada is calling grocery store theft a national crisis, with losses now approaching $10 billion annually across the grocery sector, and it's only growing. The rise is due, they say, to more than just somebody stealing an apple. According to multiple sources who spoke to CTV National News, organized crime is now also involved. To fill us in on this, the president and CEO of Clement Advisory Group, he's a former superintendent of the Proceeds of Crime Division of the RCMP, Gary Clement. Good morning.
3: Morning.
1: Do you agree with this? Organized crime is now in the business of stealing groceries.
3: Well, from everything I've read, and that's what I've got to rely on, as you can appreciate, I'm not actively investigating, but yeah, it very apparent that organized crime has got involved. If you were to look at it from a perspective of what's occurring in the large stores, I mean, the direction has been not to intervene, if individuals are walking out. And what it reminds me of is that it's almost like money mules. They're going in and they're doing it for the purpose of what appears to be an East European organized crime. And if you look at Canada, we have become a go-to for transnational organized crime. So it's all goes part and parcel of what we're seeing overall as far as criminal activity in this country.
1: All right. Well, here's a part that mystifies me a little bit, and that's why we have you here, so I don't get off track with my

0: substantially. I think you'd agree. So, yeah, I think it's beyond just what we're seeing in the stores. I think it's, if we were to really get to the bottom of it, we're seeing transports taken. And, so it adds up quickly. The unfortunate part is, and this is where we have to, I think, come to grips in this country, is that's the reason, you know, we look at the price of groceries and how they're going up. Well, that $10 billion is being put into the pricing so that it's covered off by you and I when we buy our groceries. So all of these things need to be looked at. And, you know, the bottom line is we've got to do a better job from being able to prosecute these individuals so that there is some consequences for their actions.
1: Yeah, do you remember the story a month or so ago? We had a lot of fun with it, actually, to some degree here on the show. Happened in Europe. It was a truck that was en route from Italy to Poland, and this truck got stolen, and it was full of Kit Kat bars.
0: I saw that. It's interesting, but you know, we laugh about it, but you take a look at the value of that, the Kit Kat bars, and it adds up at the price of chocolate to be sure. A substantial amount of money.
1: Well, and then you just mentioned that here in Canada is just one example, the theft of an entire truck of beef. That adds up to a lot more money than a bunch of Kit Kat bars.
0: Precisely. Precisely. And, you know, I mean, I wish the government would look at some of the underlying factors that are propelling transnational organized crime. And, you know, I've been arguing for probably the past 10 years that we've got to do a better job and come to grips with the case law and Stinchcomb and Jordan. As you know, Jordan deals with timelines, and Stinchcomb deals with the full and frank disclosure, which is really making investigations very complex. And so what you're having, and, you know, this is what I look at, and this is what transnational organized crime looks at. You know, there was 400 criminal cases stayed in Canada in 1 year. 178 in Ontario, 167 in Quebec. There was 268 sexual assault cases stayed since 2016. So that's 1 in 7 sexual assault cases. That's doubled from 15% to 30% since 2016. These are the things that make us attractive. We've been highlighted as being a go-to for transnational organized crime. And this is why United States is so fussed about what we're doing when it comes to not only groceries, but crime in general. And I really think as a country, we have to do a gap analysis and recognize we've got to make some changes.
1: The Retail Council of Canada says that grocery theft is approaching $10 billion annually. And I'm talking to Gary Clement, the president and CEO of Clement Advisory Group. He's a former superintendent of the Proceeds of Crime Division of the RCMP. So as a former police officer, what would you say to me if I said I came to your advisory group and I said, Gary, I run some a retail operation, and I'm thinking I need to empower my security guards to just take down thieves any way they can. I mean, I'm going to arm them, and I've had enough of this. What would you say?
0: I think we do need to have security guards that intervene. This just allowing them to walk up just emboldens them, and it's going to continue. We have to have a way to prevent this, and I don't see the reason we just allow them to walk away.
1: All right. You know, I've said, and I was only being half facetious, and some people find this horrible, but I'm connected through my son to the state of Texas because he does business down there. And I was looking at the LCBO thieves. You know, they just basically with impunity, they pick up as much booze as they can carry, and they just almost dare you to do anything about it. And I said, that doesn't generally happen in liquor stores in Texas because their solution is bang. Is there an answer somewhere in between?
0: I think there is. I was just recently in the States, and all of the security guards are armed. Now, I don't know that we have to go so far as to have everyone armed, but I think there's now more specific cases that it has to be done. I think the stores, the large chains, they have a right to protect their business, and it's in the long run, it's going to be beneficial to Canadians because we're not going to be paying for those losses. So, yeah, I think we just got to take a wholesale review of what we're

0: doing in this country, and quit letting people get away with criminal activity because we don't want to intervene. It just doesn't make sense to me.
1: Well, when I did the, you know, divide the loss by the population, and I said to get to $10 billion, it would be $240 of theft for every man, woman, and child in this country. I can take that same number and turn it around, and that is the grocery stores need to get that money back, so that's costing every man, woman, and child in this country $240 a year.
0: And that, what's interesting about this, and I've been trying to get this across to Canadians, this is only grocery chain losses for organized crime. Let's take all of the other organized crime activity and what it's costing taxpayers from increased health costs, et cetera, and I can remember a Globe and Mail study back, and this goes back, I think, to about the 80s, and they were saying for every man, woman, and child, because of organized crime, it was costing us $1,000 a year.
1: Yeah.
0: What would that be today at today's dollars?
1: Too much is the only answer I can come up with quickly for you, but Gary Clement is president and CEO of Clement Advisory Group. He's a former superintendent of the Proceeds of Crime Division of the RCMP. Thanks very much for your time and expertise here.
0: Thank you very much for having me.
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24: Morning, Jerry.
22: Ontario NDP leader Merritt Stiles made headlines a couple of times this week with her attacks on Premier Doug Ford. First, she suggested the premier might end up in prison one day when I'm premier, she said. Then she doubled down and refused to take it back. I'm just saying out loud what many people are thinking. That was her position. So we said, okay, if her suggestion that your premier is some kind of criminal is too much, going too far, and looks bad on her in the end, give it a fumble. Or was it a smart communication strategy? It's gotten her a lot of attention, and Ford has been going down in the polls lately, and so if that's what you think, give it a touchdown. Well, vote total, Bob, is 81% fumble.
24: I understand Mark Tang's prediction was within 1% of that.
22: Wow.
24: Mark said 82% fumble was his prediction. Yeah, and I'm not surprised because, you know, when she came out with the original comment, maybe you won't get another mandate because you'll get prison, Doug. I thought, yeah, that's a bit much. And I thought, okay, maybe it was a heat of the moment kind of thing. Certainly a bit too far. And it was cocky too, you know, when I'm premier, as you referenced, Jerry. So at first I was like, this isn't going to go well. But then she's asked about it, whether she thinks maybe she should walk that back. Here's her response.
28: I think I'm saying out loud what a lot of people are saying quietly, right? Which is that this is a premier and a government who have to answer to the people. If you have nothing to hide, why are you working so hard to hide things?
24: So she doubled down, and that signals pretty clearly that it's a deliberate strategy in her communications in the media. And I think she's going to keep pushing this something stinks, they've got something to hide messaging. I mean, there is still an RCMP probe underway into the whole Greenbelt thing, and now the changes of freedom of information have been pushed through. So the whole thing, it's kind of like a political attack ad that you see during election campaigns. And usually the sort of thing as a party leader you want to keep out of personally, but absolutely have one of your lieutenants wade into it. Now, I can't really think of another member of the Ontario New Democrats, so maybe that's why she's taking it on. But regardless, political attacks, whether it's ads or rhetoric like this, only work if there's something that in it that people might actually be going, Yeah, I wonder about that. And so that's why Stiles said she's saying out loud what she believes, anyway, a lot of people are thinking. So he's been Teflon Doug up until now. She sees it as a vulnerability. It has given her some traction. So if I was advising her as opposition leader, and especially given that this has given her some traction when the liberals, they're polling well, but they still don't even have a leader, I think it actually works for her. So I'm going to go the other way. Call it a touchdown.
22: Well, I certainly took this on my show, Bob, and I came to a different conclusion for only the reason of her saying, when I'm premier, you'd be in jail. That's lock her up, you know, that kind of thing. And I thought, you know, she wants to say that she looks forward to seeing what the RCMP investigation will bring. Fine. What's he trying to hide with the FOI legislation? All of that is legitimate, and even conservatives are asking those questions. But when you she isn't going to be premier, okay, let's be honest. But even then, if you say that, how is that not just a threat?
24: Yeah, it smacks of all of that. And we heard Ford and company saying, you know, this is Trump-like language that we don't need here. I'm assuming she was willing to take the hit on that to get the traction that she's been getting.
22: All right, Keith Pelley.
24: Keith Pelley was a classmate of mine, actually.
22: Really?
24: At the university formerly known as Ryerson. Yeah, we were in a TV documentary production course together. One of us went on to become the head of a zillion-dollar sports empire, and the other one's me. at issue for Keith this week was the Leafs announcement. He's the head of Maple Leaf Sports and Entertainment, by the way. The Leafs announced this week that they've hired John Chayka as the new general manager of the franchise. Chayka last ran a team 5 years ago when he was GM of the Arizona Coyotes, and he ran afoul of some rules at the time. There was kind of a scandal around it. So it was natural there would be some questions about that from the sports media. And the Toronto Sun's Steve Simmons is known as being a real tough questioner of sports executives, and he sure didn't hold back when he got the floor with Keith Pelley.
3: I have been in contact with about 20 people who work in the National Hockey League, many of whom are prominent names that we would all know. And of the 20 people I spoke to, one was supportive of John's hiring, and the other 19 thought it was a sham, to be perfectly honest. Words were used like con artist, liar, salesman. How did you come to a different conclusion that I was able to come to in a very short time?
4: I must have talked to different people.
3: That's it? Because the hockey world today is astounded by this announcement.
4: Okay.
3: And your response to that?
4: Is we've conducted due diligence, and it was deep due diligence. It was a thorough process, and I'm quite happy with where we've landed.
24: I think Keith Pelley was quite ready for the question and probably ready for Steve Simmons because he's been around him long enough. He had a couple of choices as to how to handle it, Jerry, and the one he chose is frankly the one I would have advised.
22: Okay.
24: Don't take the bait. Don't get all hot and bothered by the question. Don't give it any more oxygen than it's already going to have. Keep cool. Give a quick answer and move on. Pelley knew Simmons was looking for a big reaction, which it could have, of course, would have been part of the story. You can hear it in Simmons' response. That's it?
22: Yeah.
24: That's all you've got to say back, right? And here's how the whole thing was reported by an online outlet that I saw. Pelley's answer, 7 words. We must have talked to different people. That was it. No names, no process detail, no rebuttal of the language being used. Pelley retreated to corporate script, told the room he conducted deep due diligence and was confident in his decision. The press conference essentially ended there. So mission accomplished. He took the heat out of that. The only other option, I guess, for Keith Pelley could have been to go all Ted Lasso about it. You know, use it as a jumping off point to talk about, you know, some fellas, they've been on top until, you know, maybe some mistakes were made and other people lost faith in them. Well, I have faith in people. I have faith that people can turn corners and move forward. Maybe throw some darts at a board while he's giving that speech, Jerry.
22: Yeah.
24: But Keith Pelley ain't Ted Lasso. He's had a tough run of it, actually, with the sports media in the last bit. So I think he made the better choice in the end. So, yeah, touchdown.
22: Well, okay. The one thing that I could give Simmons here, I think, is, and I heard you say it, that Pelley was probably ready for this. It's not like he isn't aware of the things that Simmons brought up.
24: No. No, of course not. And when you deal with a core of media who are the same beat reporters, the specialists that are around all the time, this was exactly my experience at Queen's Park with the Queen's Park Press Gallery, you know, putting questions to Mike Harris, the premier that I worked for, and that those government ministers. And you get to know the personalities, and you get to know that if there's a hot issue on the boil, you can already predict which reporters are going to come at you tooth and nail, like they are the wronged property. They're going to yell, they're going to raise their voice, they're going to jab their fingers at you. And so you get to expect that, you come to expect that, and you learn, okay, when reporter X goes off on me, because they will, here's the best way to handle it, here's the best way to dial that down.
22: All right. Well, you know when we'll know whether Pelley is right or Simmons is right? About exactly a year from now.
24: Depends how the team does.
22: Yes.
24: Absolutely.
22: All right. Have a great weekend.
24: Thanks, Jerry.
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35: From the National Newsroom of the Canadian Press, I'm David Augustine. Federal health officials say 3 more Canadians are in isolation after possible exposure to the hantavirus outbreak linked to the cruise ship MV Hondius. That brings the total number of connected Canadians to 10. Officials say the newest cases involve 2 people in Alberta and 1 in Ontario who may have been exposed during a flight from South Africa. Canada's chief public health officer says the risk to the public remains low and no onward spread is expected. 4 Canadians are still aboard the ship as Ottawa works to bring them home. Alberta Premier Danielle Smith says she's feeling much more confident that a deal will be signed with Ottawa on future pipeline development and environmental regulations. Smith met with Prime Minister Mark Carney in Ottawa Friday morning and said that they're closing in on an agreement on a few outstanding issues. The Premier says her government plans on submitting a West Coast pipeline route to the major projects office next month.
0: I said, if a deal gets signed, and afterwards I said, when a deal gets signed. So that is an indication of my improved level of confidence after talking through some of the areas that we found that were of disagreement.
35: Smith says one of these areas is the timeline on Alberta adopting a $130 per ton industrial emissions price, but the Premier adds that it's necessary to get a pipeline approved. Police in Brockville, Ontario say a mother and her two teenage daughters were the victims of a triple murder, and a 17-year-old boy has been arrested and is facing first-degree murder charges. Inspector Daryl Boyd says the accused and the victims are known to one another.
1: Police have confirmed that this is not a random incident. The youth accused was in a relationship with one of the deceased daughters, indicating that this is an incident involving intimate partner violence.
35: Boyd says he believes a knife was involved in the murders, but police are still processing the crime scene. The Manitoba government is planning to revamp its tax credit for renters. Currently, renters get a tax credit of up to $625 a year on their income tax returns. Premier Bob Canoe says the NDP government is going to change the payment into checks that will be mailed out every 3 months, and he says he has no plans to politicize the checks.
2: There's no plans right now to put my face on the check, to put my signature in there. This is not the Trump passport. That's not the plan. The plan is to say, to help you with the cost of rent by giving you the refund a few times throughout the year.
35: While he was the opposition leader in 2020, Canoe criticized the progressive conservative government of the day for sending checks to seniors during the COVID-19 pandemic that came with a note from then-Premier Brian Pallister. And universities and colleges across Canada are dealing with fallout from a cyber attack involving the Canvas online learning platform. The company behind the system says names, emails, and messages may have been exposed. Officials say there is no sign that passwords or banking information were compromised. Schools affected include the University of Toronto, UBC, and the University of Alberta. This is the Canadian Press. In sports, Marina Mabry pulled the tempo ahead with 32 seconds left to play, but the Washington Mystics rallied to beat Toronto 68-65. Head coach Sandy Brondello says there were a lot of lessons in the tempo's first ever WNBA regular season game.
3: Yeah, we were poor on offense. I think we didn't share the ball. We didn't play as a team as much as we would have liked. But that's an easy fix. We just got to get back to, you know, being selfless basketball team and making our defense create our offense, because well, we got stopped. We only had 11 points in transition. You want to try and get that up to close to 20.
35: Toronto takes on the Seattle Storm on Wednesday. And Dylan Cease had 10 strikeouts over 7 shutout innings as the Toronto Blue Jays ended a 4-game losing skid with a 2-0 victory over the Los Angeles Angels at Rogers Center. The Blue Jays scored both runs in the third inning against Angels starter Reed Detmers. That was enough run support for Cease, who retired the first 9 Angels in order and allowed 5 hits in all. From the Canadian Press, I'm David Augustine.
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1: Happy Friday. Thanks for being here. I'm in Ottawa. I'm Shane Hewitt. Merrickville, actually. And in Penticton, you can kind of say it's Kelowna, but it's not. It's south of Kelowna. He's shaking his head at me. Steve Stebbing is here. SteveStebbing.ca to get connected. What the hell should we watch this weekend? Steve has an online video podcast with Chloe that's on YouTube and likes to talk about movies and streaming. Should we go straight to the theater there, Steve?
2: Yeah, we absolutely should.
1: All right, let's do it. When I was in college, Mortal Kombat was the video game that you spent the money that you got for your loans and grants on. And Mortal Kombat 2 is the new movie.
3: You want to know what makes a hero? It's not destiny. It's not something you're born with. It's searching for greatness.
4: Johnny Cage, you have been chosen for Mortal Kombat.
3: Then realizing you've had it in you this entire time.
5: The rules of the tournament are simple. Our fates would not be settled by the size of our armies. They would be decided by combat.
4: Freeze him!
1: Can I just acknowledge that she said tournament? I think that's fun.
2: Yeah, she overemphasized. Sonya Blade likes to really emphasize her words, it seems.
1: I like that.
2: The first film, because the original two films came out in the 90s, 1995 was the first film, but this reboot, the first film actually was released during the pandemic era and didn't get like a full theatrical release, which is kind of a bummer because I didn't mind it. I thought it was a pretty fun movie. And with this second movie, now seeing it on the big screen, it still has that fun atmosphere to it. And adding to it, the fact that they bring like probably the most famous character from Mortal Kombat into the movies now with Johnny Cage, played by Carl Urban, who's really going through this pop culture, love between this and The Boys and everything else that he's done in his career. He has so much fun doing this movie, and, the action's really, really great. It does come off a bit cheesy here and there, but this is a video game based movie. And to bring my own video game story into this, Mortal Kombat 2, I used to go to the community center right next to my junior high school and play all the time. And Liu Kang was my guy.
1: It's your guy, hey? Left, right guy. Punch or something. I don't know what it was.
2: A bicycle kick and all that good stuff.
1: Very good. Mortal Kombat 2, if you want to catch it. What the hell should we watch this weekend with Steve Stebbing, the Sheep Detectives.
6: If there's one secret to happiness in my life, it's taking care of the kindest creatures on earth. Sheep. I want you to meet my flock.
7: When I wake up, well, I know I'm gonna be. I'm
6: keeping them well fed, well groomed. And each day I read out loud to them mysteries, whodunits.
8: I know who the killer was.
6: I like to pretend that they follow along, but they're only sheep.
9: Ah! Why would he stop there?
10: He was just about to say who the killer was.
1: So, Steve, when I heard about this movie, I just thought, oh, it's like a cartoon. No big deal. But then when you hear the premise of the Sheep Detectives, like, I have not so naturally found myself excited to watch a movie in a long time as when I heard that trailer and heard about the movie.
2: Yeah, and it is like a delightful little film. That trailer really kind of sets you up. Hugh Jackman is the shepherd of a big flock of sheep that he meticulously named and reads to them every night, reads whodunits and murder mysteries. And then the sheep find him dead one morning, and the lead sheep decide he was murdered, so we need to figure out who the murderer is. So the sheep are basically gently nudging the local police officer, played by Nicholas Braun from Succession, who's kind of like a bumbling, mistake-filled only cop of the town, to whittle down the suspects and find the murderer. And The sheep in this one are all animated, but beautifully well done, and just a wild cast to this one. I mean, Julia Louis-Dreyfus is one of the lead sheep in this one. Bryan Cranston's in this one. Brett Goldstein, Roy Kent, plays two rams in this one.
1: Is he here? Is he everywhere?
2: He's in the field. Ramming his head into his brother. This movie was a lot of fun, and it's got like a really sweet heart to it, and it is fully a family film. Yes, it deals with murder, but there's no blood and there's no like scariness to it. There's just, I mean, an investigation. It's like Murder She Wrote with sheep.
1: Yeah, Murder She Wrote. What the hell should we watch this weekend? Next on the list with Steve Stebbing, Billy Irish, Hit Me Hard and Soft, The Tour live in 3D.
11: It's your show. It's your creative vision. This is going to blow people's minds.
12: We're gonna put a 3D camera in a cube with you.
13: Awesome.
12: And we'll probably be able to move that to different positions.
13: So how does that even work? Just out of curiosity.
12: We're going to have to play some games, but we'll make it look great.
13: How hard would it be to get a camera on the inside of this box screen?
12: We want to do it.
13: Okay, good. The day of a show is for me, it just feels like any day at all. I just feel like I'm like going to hang out with my friends. Here I go.
1: All right, Billie Eilish, quite the talent, that lady.
2: Oh, absolutely. Three incredible albums. And if you dig deeper on her, even before that first album, she's got incredible songs that she wrote with her brother Phineas, who's also an incredible songwriter as well. But this is kind of feels like the thinking of, yeah, okay, so Taylor Swift did the Eras Tour, and then Beyonce had that Renaissance movie that basically after it played in theaters, it disappeared, and it's not on streaming, and I don't know, she's wiped it from the world. But it feels like Billie looked at that and goes, well, anything you can do, I can do with James Cameron to make this film, because James Cameron co-directs this movie with her and is using 3D technology that he has developed even more for this, because, of course, Jimmy is not only going to do a movie if he can mess around with some technology and make it crazier, and that's kind of what he did for this one. But if you're not into Billie Eilish's music or her as a person, this is going to feel like a large waste of time to you. This is not a film to convert people or to bring new fans in. This is one to abate what the fans have wanted, and this is the concert experience.
1: Yes or no, if you're Billie Eilish curious, give it a go?
2: Yes.
1: All right.
2: It still might be a little overwhelming and long for you.
1: Okay. Well, God knows I don't like long things. That's for sure. Ryan O'Donnell is here too. Ryan's been talking a lot about this Speed Racer thing, nerding out about it. Ryan, what is the Speed Racer?
14: What is the Speed Racer? Shane, are you referring to the 1960s anime or the 2008 film by the Wachowskis?
1: Oh, maybe that's why I'm confused about it, because I didn't know there was a second one.
14: Well, not a lot of people knew about the second one, because it came out in 2008, the same year as The Dark Knight, and it flopped big time. People thought it was terrible, awful movie. However, it turned 15, and I went and saw it again in IMAX, and I was part of a large crowd of people who have now reassessed this movie and looked at it as maybe one of the most misunderstood films that nobody ever saw, and also maybe one of the best and most out there films we've ever seen on a big screen.
1: Oh, okay. Well, we're going to continue here with streaming conversations. Steve Stebbing is going to help me understand how this movie is so good or so bad, maybe. I don't know which way it goes, that it brought Ryan to tears, I'm told.
14: Mm-hmm.
1: So Speed Racer is coming up, plus your streaming options for the weekend. What the hell should we watch this weekend? Shane Hewitt and the Night Shift. We'll be right back.
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1: Shane Hewitt and the Night Shift, thanks for being here. What the hell should we watch this weekend? Steve Stebbing is here. SteveStebbing.ca to get connected. Steve is in Penticton. Ryan is in Calgary. I am in Ottawa. And Speed Racer, a movie from so long ago, made Ryan cry. Why did it make you cry?
2: It was the 15th anniversary, and for one night only, Shane, they put it into IMAX. And I sat, I had the best seat in the house, right in the middle, sat there with Laura, and for 2 hours, I enjoyed a film that I loved as a kid and love even more as an adult, which I say doesn't happen very often. A truly magical film that is very misunderstood. And if you, like most people, did not watch this movie in 2008, here's the trailer to refresh you on what this movie basically is.
3: Racing's everything. For my family, it isn't just a sport. It's way more important than that. It's like a religion.
4: Are you ready to become a real race car driver? Then sign that contract.
5: He's just trying to scare you, son.
6: What you do behind the wheel of a race car has nothing to do with business.
7: You walk away from me, you walk away from this deal, no matter how well you drive, you won't win, you won't place. I guarantee you right now, you won't even finish the race.
8: You think you can drive a car and change the world? It doesn't work like that.
3: Maybe not. But it's the only thing I know how to do, and I gotta do something.
1: It's got what's his name with the voice in it.
2: John Goodman.
1: Yeah.
2: Great cast, eh, Steve, in this one?
9: Yeah. John Goodman, Susan Sarandon, as mom.
2: Yeah, Susan Sarandon, she does a great job. Shane, and Steve too, the way I like to describe this film is, you know when you're reading a book and you get to like this like kind of a stretch where it is so good you can't put it down, the pages seem like they're jumping off and you can see everything so clear in your mind and you have to turn the page to keep going? Speed Racer is that for 2 hours, but a movie. It is that feeling of I cannot look away. I need to know more. And it just sucks you into this crazy world that is, I would say, it is animation brought to film. It is the most true representation of what it's like to watch a cartoon, except made as a live-action film. And it is wild. It is made by the Wachowskis 15 years ago, so the same people who made The Matrix. And it is insane, but it is beautiful.
1: Okay, well, why'd you cry?
2: Because, Shane, I think this is the greatest sports movie ever made. This film is about overcoming.
1: That's a big statement.
2: I know. It is about overcoming, like, all the odds. Everything set up against you to fail. Everything. Literally, the whole industry is set up to make speed fail. And there's this sequence, Steve, you know it well. It's the restart sequence where the engine kicks back up and he's going to win the race. And it is so emotional and it is so beautiful the way the film tells it through, like, voiceover and flashbacks and I don't know, it just, it taps into the vein of just goodness and hope and I just think it does it so beautifully that it, in the movie theater, it was so emotional. It just, I felt completely overwhelmed that even when the credits were rolling, I sat there for 5 minutes just thinking about experiencing. But Steve, did you have the same feeling when you saw it come out in 2008?
9: It was very different, at the time because, this was the Wachowskis coming off of, the Matrix trilogy. So I knew that they were going to do something passion project wise and I wasn't hugely, like, I had seen Speed Racer, the original cartoon, a few episodes here and there, but I wasn't, like, deeply entrenched in the, fandom of it. But I saw it in IMAX. They did release it in IMAX. It's actually 18 years ago. It was vibrant. I'd never really seen anything like it. And I think for the originality, the Wachowskis shouldn't have got buried in audience perception and in critics perception as much as they did at the time, because I know this one really broke their heart, the reception of it, but it's gorgeous to look at.
1: So it's coming out again, Ryan? Is that what it is?
2: It is out of theaters. However, it is now remastered in 4K and you can buy it on Blu-ray coming out, I believe, next week.
1: All right. Yep. What else should we watch this weekend? Go. Steve Stebbing with Remarkably Bright Creatures.
10: Humans, for the most part, are inept creatures.
11: Talbot, I'm not touching some random kid's gum.
12: I'm not asking you to chew it. Just get it off the floor.
10: From this side of the tank, I've seen it all.
11: I suppose you're the person they hired to take over for me?
10: I really need this job.
11: Circular motions, not up and down.
10: Of all the humans, I suppose I mind the cleaning lady the least.
11: There is a right way and a wrong way to do things.
10: She's insane. It's all she has.
1: All right, tell me about Remarkably Bright Creatures, Steve.
9: This is a really super likable film because your lead stars are Sally Field and Lewis Pullman, who are honestly two of the more likable. Like, Sally Field's been likable for decades and decades, and Lewis Pullman is rising as a star. He's got that same charm that Bill Pullman, his dad, has, and I'm really digging him a lot. But essentially, Sally Field plays a widow that works the night shift at an aquarium and ends up kind of making an unlikely friendship with the new guy that she's training, played by Lewis Pullman. And you also have some narration by an octopus that you hear in that trailer, which I find very interesting.
1: Yeah, as you would expect. All right, that one is Remarkably Bright Creatures. Netflix to find it, as well as this one, Legends.
12: Your legend is the identities we use when we work undercover. Your legend has to be part of you. One wrong word, one wrong decision, then you're a goner.
13: The heroin crisis is a national emergency. Mrs. Thatcher needs a crisis she can solve, and here it is. You think a few customs officers can take on the biggest drug gangs in Britain?
14: Absolutely.
1: All right, Legends.
9: Yeah, Steve Coogan leads a group of custom agents that go undercover to infiltrate the Britain's most dangerous drug gangs and bring them to justice. This is your deep, gritty British crime series, modern set. You know, if you're looking for a Peaky Blinders or something like that, that's not this show. But I love Steve Coogan. People generally know him as a comedic actor. I mean, he's Alan Partridge, above everything. But when he does dramatic stuff, he really, really, really brings it. And I adore him as an actor in any genre, really. So Legends is a very fascinating show, and I think a quick binge for a lot of people.
1: All right, what else should we watch this weekend? Legends on Netflix, stevestebbing.ca to connect with Steve. Next up is The Terror, Devil in Silver.
15: All right, let's go again. Ta, ta.
16: She's a rock star, huh? How good is she?
17: What are you doing here?
18: I wanted to surprise Isabel.
15: Marisol?
17: You're supposed to call. You can't just show up.
19: You didn't pick up. Hey, you do not ignore me. You don't deserve that little girl.
15: Is this a hospital?
20: Well, kind of.
21: You know where you are? You in the jungle, baby.
19: This ain't right. You can't do this. Please. Please!
1: Okay, it's on Shudder, so that should tell you something.
9: Yeah, this is horror. I mean, it originally airs on AMC, when it does the television airing, but, this is an anthology series. Each season's a different, full length miniseries story. This one has Dan Stevens in it, and basically, he is a guy that, is going through some relationship stuff, some custody stuff, and, all of a sudden wakes up, involuntarily incarcerated in an asylum that has some deep seated evil within its walls.
1: Ooh, all right. Okay. That one is The Terror, Devil in Silver. What the hell should we watch this weekend? stevestebbing.ca to get connected, get the video podcast and so much more in Penticton, British Columbia. Thank you, my friend. Great to see you.
9: Thank you.
1: Happy Friday. Happy weekend. Coming up next, toxic exes. How do you navigate them? Ryan fell in love because of them. And we're going to get some guidance and your questions about relationships are welcome. 7-10-10. Lori Batita will be here. Dr. Lori, your question doesn't have to be about exes, but it can be. And I'm curious, how have you dealt with a toxic ex, friend, wife, husband, girlfriend, boyfriend? Next.
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0: get into patterns. I'm sure we all know people who go from toxic ex to toxic ex to toxic ex, right? Like it's a pattern for them. So the fact that you both learned from your these past relationships is great.
1: Well, let me ask you a question about that. Is it possible that if you're going from toxic ex to toxic ex to toxic ex, that maybe you're the toxic ex?
0: Well, that's the thing, is at some point there's a common denominator. And what's the common denominator but you? So if it's the choices you make, and this is when you end up in therapy by yourself thinking, okay, why am I attracted to these kinds of people? What leads me down this path every single time? It has to be something about me and the choices I'm making. You can't just be a victim your whole life and blame other people or blame bad luck. That's not how it works. You're making some choices here, or you're sticking too long in a situation where you should have left a long time ago. So something you're not recognizing in toxic patterns, and we really should talk about what that means, because a new word. Like, it's not that it's a new word, but it's not a word we use clinically.
1: Yeah,
0: it's,
1: well, I want to do that. I have one quick question, though. How often do you see people come in who are new or through colleagues or whatever that come in thinking they're current partner, maybe they're just trying to stave off a divorce, whatever, like they're obviously on a cliff. And they come in because they just want to prove that the other person's toxic, right? They're just looking, they come to a psychologist or a counselor for an ally, not for a mediator. That must happen right. Often.
0: It does happen, and I make my position clearly, I make it clearly noted that that is not my job. I'm not here to referee. And I'm not here to decide who's right and who's wrong, because everybody has their own perception of the reality. But I will call out when I see toxic behavior. So they don't like it, but I call it out.
1: Yeah. Okay, well then what is toxic? Like toxic as a relationship, it's not really a proper term.
0: No, so from a psychologist's perspective, it's not a clinical label. It's, you don't see it in any of the books, official books that we use or anything. But it is a way to describe patterns of behavior that consistently harm your emotional well-being or your sense of safety or your self-worth. So if you're feeling like if these are things that are being affected for you, you need to look at your relationship. But things that I see are things like disrespecting your boundaries. You know, people who push through, they ignore your limits, they don't take no for an answer, or they make you feel guilty for having your own needs, for example. Being with someone who is manipulative. They guilt trip you into things. They twist the facts. Everybody's heard the term gaslighting, right? They make you think like you're the crazy one, right? So there's that part. There's somebody who is completely unpredictable, so that the emotional volatility that can exist, right? Where you're the feeling for the other person, by the way, is the feeling of walking on eggshells. When am I going to trip them up? When am I going to, am I going to get yelled at? When am I going to, so this is the kind of like, feeling you don't want to have in a relationship. And that's a pattern that implies some toxicity. Of course, someone who's very controlling. They don't like all your friends. They forbid you to see your friends. They want all of your time. And they guilt you into it, right? It's like, well, you're choosing them over me, and you know, things like that. So, of course, persistent criticism. A partner who is very belittling and criticizing your character, you know, not your behavior, because sometimes we act badly and it's okay to criticize our partner's behavior, but not their character.
1: Right.
0: So, someone who just lacks accountability, who never says they're sorry, who never thinks it's their fault, who says it's always your fault. These are just toxic patterns.
1: Mm. There's such a difference as a word guy when someone says you're a jerk, or you're behaving like a jerk, or you're acting like a jerk. Like,
0: that's
1: there's
0: right.
1: Such a difference. To that, and you can responsibly say, look, I think you're behaving like a jerk right now and not erode somebody's character. But for me, toxic is just kind of like a ongoing, consistent negativity that slowly erodes somebody's confidence.
0: Right.
1: I've always taken it as like the slow erosion of a toxic person. Not necessarily like someone who's flat out narcissist in your face negative, you know?
0: Well, right, because at the beginning, that's not what you see. You don't see that at the beginning. You see love bombing at the beginning, which we've talked about on the show, right? So.

0: you see another pattern that leads to this. So once they have their hooks into you, now you start to see the toxicity seep out of there, and you start to recognize some of these patterns. And we've been talking about this a long time. If I look at the work of John Gottman, who is able to predict a couple's divorcing for 90%, you know, like 90% accuracy. And a lot of what he talks about are those things. They're those same toxic patterns.
1: Cheerleader. They said you can tell really quick if someone is someone else's cheerleader. And if you're not their cheerleader, that's usually the biggest indicator. That's because if you want to check it out, they were on the show, and John and Julie Gottman, so that's on the Shane Hewitt and the Night Shift, the podcast. Probably easiest to find it if you go to shanehewitt.ca and just search John Gottman, Gottman Institute, stuff like that. They're really, really great. What about, a toxic ex could teach you empathy, no? Like, for the new people you meet, for the things they've been through, no?
0: Listen, we can learn all kinds of things, right? Sometimes, though, what happens is, you just talked about it, the erosion. How long were you with that toxic ex? It's one thing to be with somebody short term and to go away from them because you recognize the toxicity quickly. It's another to be there for 15 years and where your confidence has been eroded, your self-worth has been eroded, so that when you do get into a new relationship, you're no longer that person that started out, right? So now you are more vulnerable to falling into that pattern again.
1: Walking on eggshells?
0: Especially walking on eggshells. That is not fun for anybody. Nobody should walk on eggshells in a relationship.
1: No, and that would be the case. And we sometimes, I think, do it under the disguise of, I'm just trying to be nice and give them their space. And it turns out as walking on eggshells. And I can tell you this, because I was guilty of that in the past, is that all it does is erode and bring on worry and stress over the course of time. And the relationship, as a divorce guy, I can tell you, relationship doesn't work, by the way, that way. So we will talk about divorce, because sometimes your toxic ex is still in your life for different reasons. And if you have a toxic ex that you have to co-parent with, how do you navigate that? And what if you'd have no reference of a toxic ex and your partner does? So we'll get to that more coming up. Dr. Lori is here, Shane Hewitt and the Night Shift.
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2: 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So we talk. Travel.
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1: Toxic Exes. Happy Friday, Shane Hewitt and the Night Shift. It's our Happy Friday Love Shack. Dr. Lori is here, Montreal, your favorite. She's joining us on the show. DrLori.com if you want to get connected with all things Dr. Lori, psychologist and so much more, relationship expert. Toxic Exes, Lori, massive impact on us for such a long time. But I do have an honest question, though. We have talked about exes as in the past. Mm-hmm. And there is no denying that some people change us. Some people affect us for the rest of our lives. But sure. is it our problem for continuing the narrative when we just keep them as a toxic ex and we keep that alive?
2: Yes. I mean, of course it's on you. You have to be accountable for your own choices, and staying in a relationship that you feel is not good for you, is unhealthy for you, but you're still there, is still your choice. Now, sometimes these choices are very difficult to make, and I encourage people to seek out help and support to be able to make these better decisions for yourself. But ultimately, we make decisions for ourselves. So, this is what we have to think about.
1: Yeah. Did you want to get into, before we get into divorce and co-parenting, did you want to get into sort of our blind spots of the patterns that we create that we don't realize that we create? Is that something that's relevant here?
2: Well, listen, it can go really deep, right? Because how do we end up in toxic relationships? B, how do we end up toxic ourselves? Goes really beyond the scope of what we can do in a few minutes. Mm. But this is, for the most part, people who go into therapy are looking into this kind of thing, and they're digging deep, right? They're looking at the patterns and the origins of some of these patterns and why they make certain choices in life and what leads to those choices at an unconscious level. Because many of us make these choices and decisions without thinking. We're just drawn to a certain type of people or a certain type of relationship based on a template that has existed in our brains from the beginning of our lives that we are just not aware of. So for each of us, what is normal depends on our own experiences. So recognizing these things and recognizing what's not good for you is key here.
1: A little disappointed you can't solve everybody's relationships in one fell swoop in 4 minutes, but we'll work with that.
2: We can.
1: We'll do our best. Well, no, maybe it's a great invitation, right? Is that it's a great invitation that if you are going through these things and you're like, why do these things keep happening to me? Maybe that's a great invitation to seek out a psychologist in your city and start a dialogue, right?
2: Yes.
1: That's the way to go.
2: Yes, that's exactly it. And that's when you notice patterns in yourself and you realize, wait a minute, this keeps happening to me. Maybe I need to look a little deeper and see.
1: Yeah. All right. Toxic exes, co-parenting, and you're still in my life. Ooh, that's got to be tough.
2: Well, this is where it gets a little bit dicey, right? When you have a toxic ex who is still impacting your present relationship. So let's say you had a toxic ex, you're in a new relationship, but that person is still creating drama for you. That's when you get into trouble, or when it when you start to feel where it's overwhelming because you haven't gotten rid of it, right? They're taking up too much time.
1: They have a legal right to see the kids or something, right? Like, how do you deal with it?
2: That's okay. Listen, when you make children with a toxic ex, you still have to deal with them to some degree. But what's important is that you don't deal with them in an emotional way. Mm. Because then you're giving them something, right? You have to be brief. You have to be factual. You have to be emotion-free, especially as you co-parent. You do not have contact with them over every little thing. Because they're going to try to bait you, right, into more of this. So you want to stay away from that. So you need to really work on your boundaries. There's a good chance they will try to interfere in your present couple dynamic. So again, that's something you need to watch out for. But the other thing too is not just the ex, but what's the emotional residue? Like the internal residue of that relationship, how is it then affecting the relationship you're in now? Because it could be that this toxicity in the past has made you more hypervigilance. For example, you expect conflict. You expect betrayal. It has affected your ability to trust. Maybe it has led you to be overreactive to small things and triggers from your current partner. Maybe you need a lot of reassurance now because of those experiences. So that is going to affect your present relationship.
1: I can see that in so many ways that, you know, that we kind of carry, I call them echoes. Maybe there's a better word, Lori, but you kind of get these echoes. They're a little bit like a landmine that you don't realize they're there. Something comes up and it's not easy to realize, oh, wait a second, that's kind of like what I used to do. It's not like what I do today, but they do. It's like the sneak attack, Lori. They're just like all of a sudden that emotion hits you and the reaction hits you and you pounce on somebody for just saying the wrong word when it was just an accident and it's not the bad person. I mean, it sounds like there's so many different ways that this can still be a part of your life.
2: And that's right. And what you just described is very common. So it's very important that you start noticing when your reactions actually belong to the past and not the present. Slow yourself down. Don't be as reactive, you know, like take a few minutes to breathe before you react, for example, and getting the support. That's really, really important. So there's things you need to do. And if you're with somebody, hopefully they have the patience to help you heal through that too. But you have to have a good communication and you have to have emotional check-ins and you have to repair conflict and things like that. So you have to know what's toxic and what's healthy.
1: Yeah. Toxicity can spill over to the kids too, which is, I'm going to assume, a much larger conversation when the kids' habits start to echo the other toxic parent. I suppose that's probably another one of those cues for some help.
2: Well, unfortunately, in a breakup, in a divorce, when there's children, what affects the children is the toxic relationship between the parents. Because if you look at children who come from divorced parents who are still friends or friendly, they don't suffer the same consequences emotionally. There's a less of a cost, emotional cost. But when there is a lot of toxicity, who's in the middle? The children. And usually a toxic parent will have no qualms using the children, unfortunately, because they don't have good boundaries to begin with.
1: No kidding. I mean, obviously, and then they have no problem smearing it on others either, right?
2: Right.
1: Yeah.
2: Exactly.
1: Right. DrLori.com, I will pass on because I do every time this conversation comes up. When I got divorced, we had to do some co-parenting counseling separately. Mm-hmm. And the one thing that I was told was never make the child decide which way to go if both parents are there.
2: That's right.
1: If you hate them, stand next to them and let the kids come celebrate what they need to celebrate. And I always say that because that was the most powerful thing that I ever received when I got divorced. DrLori.com, as always, my friend, thank you very much for your help tonight.
2: Thank you, Shane. See you next week.
1: Toxic Exes this week, next week, secrets and privacy in your relationships. Ooh, are you keeping secrets with Dr. Lori? 71010, you can text in your questions. Shane Hewitt in the Night Shift. We'll be right back.
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3: Studies show bringing tech into the bedroom can impact your quality and quantity of sleep. Andrew Holmes is a sleep technologist who treats sleep disorders.
4: I think one of the driving points we can make here is the bedroom should be a protected space. I mentioned this in the article as well. It should be our sleep sanctuary. And the only thing we should be doing in our bedroom is sleeping and intimacy. Mm-hmm. So if you create an association where you're there to do anything but sleep, you know, you're going to maybe potentially induce some problems with sleep onset latency, which is how long does it take you to fall asleep. If you're bringing your laptop to the bedroom and, you know, you're doing work in bed or you're watching television in bed, you're creating other associations other than what the bedroom is really designed to do. And therefore, it could create some complications, not only just falling asleep, but staying asleep.
3: And the blue light from screen time and stressful emails in bed don't help either. We'll have more tips tomorrow.
0: This has been Tech Talk with Mark Saltzman.
5: 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On the National Newsroom of the Canadian Press, I'm David Augustine. Infectious disease experts say the hantavirus outbreak aboard the MV Hondius cruise ship is unlikely to become a pandemic, despite 8 cases and 3 deaths linked to the virus. Dr. Allison McGeer and David Safronets say the virus spreads very poorly between humans, usually requiring prolonged close contact, such as in households or healthcare settings. Several Canadians have been asked to isolate after possible exposure, while 4 Canadians remain on the ship and are expected to meet with consular officials when it docks in Tenerife. The World Health Organization says the outbreak is being managed effectively and stressed the virus does not spread like COVID-19 or influenza, making widespread transmission highly unlikely. The federal government is asking the courts to review part of a First Nations child welfare agreement reached in Ontario. Indigenous Services Minister Mandy Galmasti says Ottawa wants clarity on its obligations after a tribunal ruled 2 First Nations would be excluded from the deal. The agreement includes $8.5 billion for reforms to on-reserve child welfare services. Galmasti says funding to communities will still begin flowing this month despite the court challenge. Florists are facing higher supply costs and fuel surcharges for their shipments as the war in the Middle East keeps global oil prices elevated. That comes as many shoppers have been on a tight budget and hunting for value for a few years. The owner of Blossom Lane Flowers says she is adjusting to shifting dynamics.
6: You adjust. You really do adjust, and you add flowers that are less expensive, whether it's daisies or carnations or mums that are locally grown.
5: She says her shipment costs have gone up 5 to 10%, which pushed prices for some flowers higher. Well, if your kid has a pet lizard, listen up.
7: The Centers for Disease Control is out with a new warning about lizards, specifically veiled chameleons. According to the CDC, at least 5 children across 4 states have been infected with salmonella that's been traced back to the lizards, which carry the bacteria in their droppings. Each of the kids is under 2 years old. The CDC does not recommend pet reptiles for children under 5 due to the risk of serious illness. Mike DeBusky, ABC News.
5: And in entertainment, Daniel Dae Kim explores Korean culture in a new CNN series, K-Everything, The Global Rise of Korean Culture.
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5: The show debuts on CNN and HBO Max, featuring Kim diving into K-beauty, K-pop, K-food, and K-film, and sharing his personal journey as a Korean American. He meets celebrities like Psy and K-pop groups Meow and All Day Project while exploring cultural phenomena like kimchi festivals and beauty standards. Kim hopes the series will help non-Koreans better understand Korean culture and address anti-Asian racism. This is the Canadian Press. In sports.
10: Welcome to Taking Stock. I'm Amanda Lang. Coming up on the show, what drives retail traffic when times are tough? And we're checking in with the finance minister, plus the Canada-U.S. relationship in the eyes of a former ambassador. That's all ahead. First, for the week that was in business, it's time for the briefs. There was more money set aside this week for companies in the steel and aluminum sectors who are struggling under U.S. tariffs. $1 billion will be offered in a loan program through BDC and another $500 million in a fund for businesses making strategic pivots. Steel exports to the U.S. have shrunk dramatically since those tariffs were introduced. Canada's new parliamentary budget officer released a review of the federal fiscal update with an emphasis on what wasn't in the document, namely specifics on the progress of the government's major capital commitments. It noted that the major projects office has yet to publish a report or scorecard and that in housing, no targets for the pace of building have been provided. Newly public shares of quantum firm Xanadu cratered this week after the company filed to allow key shareholders to sell their stock. After jumping 24% last week, the stock fell 61% on Monday on concerns that eventual sales would hurt the price. Since its listing in March, the shares have been volatile, often trading in double-digit percentage moves. The Competition Bureau is challenging Keyera Corp's plan to acquire Plains All American's pipeline's natural gas liquids business in Canada. The Bureau says the combination will reduce competition and increase costs. Keyera says the challenge will not affect its ability to close the transaction, but its stock plunged on the news all the same. Canadian restaurants continue to struggle with 36% operating at a loss or break even in the first quarter, according to Restaurants Canada. Nationally, food service sales are expected to decline this year, down 0.2%. Cost pressures from food prices is most often cited as the top concern, followed by labor. Berkshire Hathaway's first annual meeting under the leadership of Greg Abel still featured comments from Warren Buffett, who said the market environment is risky now with more people in a gambling mood than ever before. Berkshire is still sitting on $400 billion of cash. And those are your business briefs. Canadian retail sales have been holding on, but like the rest of the economy, it's a pretty mixed picture. Mark Risky is the CEO of Headcount. Thanks for being with us.
9: Glad to be here, Amanda.
10: So let's start with what you're seeing in terms of how retailers are faring in a challenging environment. What are some of the strategies they're using?
9: Well, it's been tough, as we can all appreciate, given the economic climate that we're in. And for some retailers, it's been a challenge ever since COVID. So, you know, really, retailers are being highly promotional, and they're really trying to make the most of every guest, every visitor that comes into their stores.
10: This is one of the things you have some expertise in, and that is turning that foot traffic into a sale. It made me wonder how much foot traffic is still relevant and how much of it is now digital. Are human beings in stores still a big factor for a lot of retailers?
9: Well, here's the fact. 87% of retail transactions are still done in physical stores in Canada. And in the U.S., according to the latest Census Bureau data, it's 84%. So the truth of the matter is the channels work together, but the transactions and the loyalty is built in physical stores.
10: And then how does a retailer turn that into a sale? You get people into the store. Is that enough? I imagine if it's a grocery store, it is. But for all other retailers, how do you actually make that a point of purchase decision?
9: Yeah, exactly. You know, too many retailers still today believe that the goal is just to get people into the store with no consideration about what they do when they get there. Many retailers don't have a traffic problem. They have a conversion problem. That is, they're not converting those visits into sales.
10: And how do they do it? What's the strategy?
9: Well, the first part is understanding what the traffic volume is right to the hour of the day so that they can align their frontline teams and frontline service teams to support that incoming traffic. That's number one. And number two, making sure that frontline team knows they're there to facilitate that transaction. And if that shopper walks out the door, there's no guarantee they're ever coming back.
10: So that in terms of the labor, the workforce, that's pretty important. It's often young people. It's often part-time. Do they have the skills they need to perform what actually at the end of the day is one of the most important aspects of that business?
9: Yeah, it remains a challenge across the retail industry, not only recruiting folks, but you're exactly right, Amanda. Younger workers, it's hard to keep them trained and it's hard to retain them. The turnover rate in retail is extraordinary.
10: And so which of the retailers that get this right, do they tend to have older, more permanent staff, or can they actually can crack the code on getting the staff that might have high turnover still trained well enough to do that job well?
9: Absolutely. There are retailers that have cracked the code, and it really comes down to culture, compensation, and training. And there are pockets in the, you know, in the retail industry that are doing really well on that front.
10: Which would you say those are? I mean, I've been thinking about retail a lot in terms of the sort of stratification of, you know, the luxury and the high end to the low end. And both seem to be holding up, right? The value propositions are doing okay. The very high end seems to be doing okay. The middle is suffering. Does that reflect what you're seeing?
9: Yes, absolutely. In fact, the middle is trading down. And so a couple of things. Warehouse clubs do well. Off-pricers do well. Thrift is a mega trend. And we're seeing strong growth in traffic and business happening in the thrift community.
10: Obviously, affordability is one of the biggest factors for most people. Does that go right to the expectations for this category, that kind of middle section?
9: Yeah, it's twofold. That's number one, and I think that's one of the big drivers. The other is just a demographic shift. Younger folks not only don't have the discretionary funds, but they also have a stronger position on environmental concerns and the circular economy and reuse.
10: Which of the retailers that are the best bellwethers as far as you're concerned in terms of how the economy will do?
9: The best bellwethers, in the discretionary category, I would say the off-pricers are a pretty good middle-of-the-road category that can give everyone a good sense of kind of what's going on out there.
10: All right, we got to leave it there, Mark. So good to have you with us.
9: Thank you.
10: Mark Risky is the CEO of Headcount. Coming up, Canada's finance minister on the deficit and plans for growth. Stay with us.
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12: 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Against Ontario snow melts and heavy rain has pushed water levels to their max.
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10: The recent fiscal update included a smaller than expected deficit, but much of the new money was plowed into new spending. I spoke with Canada's Minister of Finance, François-Philippe Champagne, and asked him whether the government should be more concerned about getting to balance.
19: If you and I were to go on the street, Amanda, the concern of people is affordability. I think we have demonstrated we are a good fiscal manager. We have restored fiscal discipline, but at the same time, you have to be where people are. I mean, if we were to go on the street, the concern of people is affordable homes, it's grocery, and it's gas. So we've used, you know, we have $7 billion of additional revenues. We used about two-thirds of that to help people now. People are concerned. They understand the long-term growth plan of the country and the resiliency of the Canadian economy, but they're concerned about the end of the week, the end of the month, and that's why we have been there for people at the time of need. You know, when you look at the state of the world today, I think what people have seen is that the Canadian economy, Canadian workers, Canadian industry are more resilient than many had expected because, you know, the nature of our economy, which is intertwined with the U.S. economy. But on the other end, I think that what you're seeing as well is what they call in Washington when I was there, the fog of uncertainty, which is wrapping the world. So in a very foggy environment, I would say Canada is kind of a lighthouse in the world with you know, strong fiscal position, being there for people and affordability, having a plan also for growth in the future. So I think we struck the right balance between using some of these revenues to help people, but also to reduce the deficit.
10: I asked Minister Champagne how, if the way to justify a deficit is that it will create growth, they know that plan is working.
19: You know, look at the International Monetary Fund. They said Canada is the strongest fiscal position of the G7. We are ahead of about every country in the G7 except the United States. We're growing twice as much as most of our European partners, twice as much as Germany, twice as much as Japan, three times more than Italy, ahead of the UK and France. So, I mean, if growth was just something that happens like that, you wouldn't see that kind of numbers. So what you're saying is that the investment in, you know, the major projects, in critical minerals, in housing and infrastructure and productivity are paying dividend. And that reflects a bit what the International Monetary Fund was saying last time I was there. They were saying there's only two countries really in the G7 who can afford to use fiscal capacity to grow, which was Canada and Germany, because we're the only two with a AAA credit rating. Mm-hmm. But they were saying if you invest in housing, in infrastructure, in productivity and innovation, you'll see dividend of that. And I think that's what you're seeing in Canada, is that the type of investments we're doing are generating growth. But at the same time, let's be honest, if you're in the steel sector, the aluminum sector, softwood lumber, or in Oshawa in the auto sector, you don't feel that way. So on the macro level, yes, we are in a good position. But obviously from sector to sector or, you know, regions of our country, it has felt very differently. So that's why the good thing, though, I would say, is that we've seen, you may have seen in the update that we're saying that we start to see more exports to other markets, overseas market. And I think it's a good thing that we're saying that we're diversifying our trade with partners who want Canadian goods.
10: In the absence of progress reports on its strategy, I asked Minister Champagne when he expects to see evidence of growth.
19: Well, if you look at the major project office, you have about $126 billion of projects. You see, we are at record levels. I think you have to go back 20 years in foreign direct investments. You just saw Shell recently, north of $10 billion of investment. You've seen Equinor with respect to the Bay du Nord project, 270 barrel on the East Coast. I mean, you're seeing people. I mean, listen, it's very simple. You look at the state of the world today. If you look at the uncertainty index, which is published, we're at levels not seen almost since the Second World War. So that level of uncertainty, but also the complexity and the volatility we've seen is quite unprecedented. But despite all that, you see Canada growing at a pace compared to our G7 partner, which is, you know, people did not necessarily expect that we would grow as much as twice as many of our European partners. So I would say And it's a couple of things. I think the fundamentals are strong. We have the most educated workforce. We have very strong economy and industry in the sense that we build cars, we build planes, we build ships. We have the critical minerals that are going to power the economy of the 21st century. We have an abundance of energy, both, like you said, conventional, but also nuclear and renewable. And we're the only G7 with a free trade with all the other G7 countries. So it gives us preferential market access to 1.5 billion people. So the fundamentals are there. And I think, but there's still more work to do.
2: Yeah,
19: we're just getting started. You know, interprovincial barriers. We need to remove that. That would add $200 billion to the Canadian economy. So there's still work to be done. Diversifying our market, removing interprovincial trade barriers, continuing to develop critical minerals and natural resources. But I would just say that what you signed the numbers, this is not an old story because the conflict started on the 28th of February.
2: Yeah.
19: And the private sector forecast came in on the 11th of March. So what you're seeing in the numbers is more in a way the resiliency of the Canadian economy despite the level of uncertainty we've seen.
10: I asked Minister Champagne about foreign direct investment rising and whether it's a good thing if it comes in the form of foreign takeovers like Shell's purchase of ARC Resources.
19: Well, we're an open economy. I mean, to the extent that you create jobs, you create growth in the country. I would say when you refer to Shell, they have a significant number of assets in the country. You mentioned LNG Canada. They're even looking at expansion. I think what you're seeing now in the way, Amanda, is that there's the nexus between food security, energy security, economic security, and national security is closer than ever. I'll tell you, as finance minister at the G7 now, we have more discussion on national security than I've ever seen because the interlink, you know, when you have issues like the Strait of Hormuz, when you think about the secondary impact, what about helium? What can it do to semiconductor? Looking at fertilizer, the global south and food security. I would just say Canada is seen as the partner of choice in a very uncertain world. You know, stability, predictability, and opportunity. That's what I hear. You know, when you talk to global CEOs, they see Canada all over the place. I mean, my discussion and interaction, and it's the proof is in the pudding. Just see what Shell did. Just look at Equinor. Those are global players. We could decide to allocate capital.
10: And I asked Minister Champagne what kind of optimism he has about job creation, especially for young people.
19: Well, that's why you saw Team Canada Strong, which is really the Red Seals. You know, we say to your point, if we want to build, you know, we want to build at speed and scale, not seen in generation. We need the young people. We need the tradespeople. And this is a generational investment. This is not incremental. This is really how we can train. How can we support? How we can hire from 80 to 100,000 young people to go into trades because we need that. We need their skills to be part of building this country like we have not seen before. So this is really about young people. This is really about giving them a stake in building Canada. This is about providing them a career at a time where, to your point, Amanda, we're seeing the level of interest that we've seen in Canada now is somewhat historic in the way people understand the tone at the top has changed. Canada is open for business. You see investment in major projects. You see investment funds, which are looking at Canada. And that is reflected in the investment summit we're going to have also in September, where we're going to bring everyone together to really make the case for Canada.
10: François-Philippe Champagne is Canada's Minister of Finance. Coming up, we're talking to a former premier and U.S. ambassador about the path ahead for young people. That's still ahead. But first, GameStop made a surprise bid for the much larger eBay this week, a $56 billion cash and stock deal that left analysts scratching their heads, partly because GameStop is a quarter of eBay's size, but mainly because GameStop CEO had a hard time explaining the math publicly. As one of the original meme stocks, it's hard not to see the whole thing as a meme in the making, but it was no joke for investors in either company, both of which fell on the news. Let's just say talk is cheap, but memes can be pricey. We're back after this.
11: Golf's elite continue their relentless pursuit of major glory.
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11: On the unforgiving grounds of Aronimink Golf Club, the PGA Championship, May 14th to the 17th on TSN and TSN Plus.
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10: East Coast University St. Francis Xavier, St. of X, as it's commonly known, will soon offer generous scholarships funded with a $20 million gift from Frank McKenna, former New Brunswick premier and former ambassador to the U.S. I spoke with McKenna on this week's Wonk podcast. I started by asking him what advice he would give young people starting their school or careers now.
36: I would be very anxious if I were a young person now, facing all of the things coming out, the chaos in the world, the disruptive nature of AI, et cetera, et cetera. But, you know, we've gone through this over the hundreds of years of our recent existence. The Luddites went through that. Malthus, thinking the food shortage would destroy part of the population. So we've endured it, and we will endure this. But that's part of the reason why, Amanda, we want to concentrate on creating leaders. And I'm talking about hundreds of scholarships for people of high, high academic achievement. and a strong sense of civic obligation, strong commitment to the community. And this will not be restricted to business. It'll be arts and science and across all the faculties. And so what we want is to create leaders with agility and creativity that can respond to these challenges. It's going to be wonderful if we can produce an expert in AI, but even more wonderful if we can create somebody who can understand AI and the ethics around the use of AI. So that's really what we would like to do, is to create a generation of leaders. And if we do that, and if we're right, it'll be a force multiplier. Each of these leaders in turn will do wonderful things for our country.
10: I also asked McKenna for his take on the progress of Canada-U.S. trade and whether he thinks that relationships might make the difference.
36: I really believe that ultimately the last round of CUSMA succeeded because of those deep relationships. The president wasn't able to jar these people off the relationships. That's still true today. At the business community level, we've seen it with the auto president saying, look, we need this agreement ratified, the U.S. Chamber of Commerce, a lot of senators. We even had a House vote, which had a crossover of Republicans all saying that we should not be tariffing Canada. So we have a lot of support from governors and from business leaders and so on. And but one of the things that I remarked when I was in the United States, and it's not so much a criticism as an observation, is the potential to be xenophobic when you don't really travel and see the world. Only about 40% of Americans have passports. So they really haven't had exposure to the healthcare system in Sweden or to the universities in Paris or all of the wonders that many of us see from being around the world. And so one of the elements of the scholarship program is one of the years is going to be a work study requirement. We're forcing, although that's a strong word, these young leaders to see the world and come back being richer and wiser for it. So I'm hoping that we will not, as a country, because we have 70% of Canadians have passports, I want us to continue to be very worldly in our outlook.
10: And I asked Frank McKenna whether efforts at removing provincial trade barriers are continuing or if progress has stalled.
36: Yeah, I think both things are true. We've made progress. There was a flurry of activity. The government of Canada, to their credit, took the leadership and eliminated federal obstruction across provincial lines. The provinces all said they were going to do the same thing. I'm satisfied that some of those barriers have been eliminated, but there's a lot left to be done. And I was always a believer in free trade in the country. It was painful, even free trade with the United States. There's some winners and losers. But I always believed that we should have one securities regulator, for example, and was prepared to give up our authority to regulate for that reason. I think now the provinces need to have the heat put on them. And I'm told the prime minister is personally very interested in this file and intends to use both the carrot and the stick in getting the provinces to go further.
10: That was some of my conversation with Frank McKenna, former Premier of New Brunswick and former U.S. Ambassador, on this week's Wonk podcast. Time for the takeaway, and who profits from privatizing assets? As part of its announced Canada Strong Fund, the federal government has floated some trial balloons about how to raise cash for the investment vehicle. One way is to sell off assets owned by the government. On its face, it's a pretty simple proposition. Governments own a ton of infrastructure that is in some ways dead money. From airports to roads to marine ports, these assets are extremely attractive to deep-pocketed, often global investors. So a government that wants to free up cash can simply sell or privatize these assets. The trouble with this line of thinking is that it runs into pretty stiff opposition from the public. An airport isn't just a business, it's a monopoly play that serves the entire economy and all travelers with no competition. A for-profit model brings with it fears of travelers and airlines being gouged. And of course, the flip side of that argument is that an asset run by private for-profit investors is leaner, more competitive, and more innovative than a public one. It's a debate that isn't easily settled by the math, and in the real world, the results have been mixed. Places that have privatized airports, for instance, certainly have shown higher levels of investment and innovation, but they've also produced higher costs. One estimate suggests ticket costs rise between 3 to 3.5% after privatization. There may be middle ground for assets of national significance, either public-private partnerships or a hybrid system that allows the assets to be managed privately but with regulatory controls on the amount of profit or the way that profit is reinvested. The real allure of these transactions is that it takes an otherwise dormant asset and creates value from it. The catch is that value goes to the government that unlocks it. And here we come to the underbelly of public resistance. It seems we don't trust governments to use that money wisely. Perhaps we'd rather it was locked up in the asset than squandered. But that doesn't feel like a good solution to the problem it's describing. My takeaway? If we don't trust our political leaders to manage our affairs, we have bigger issues than the question of what to privatize. That's Taking Stock for this week. I'm Amanda Lang. Thanks for being with us.

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1: Here is a dilemma that I wonder how many guys get into trouble with. I would say the answer to this question is you might have a bad mom and or girlfriend or wife. That if it's a big deal that one of them thinks that they're being disrespectful, if in this case, real scenario that the internet is judging and weighing in on, are you disrespecting your wife if she's in the back seat and mom is in the front seat with you? If you're driving, I'd like to hear from men and women on this, but the internets are trying to weigh in on whether or not this real life story, if this guy disrespected his wife. Now, aside from the fact, if you're the mom or the wife who has a problem with any of this dynamic, then maybe you can't get rid of your mom.

0: These three thought it was.
1: I'm not sitting in the back seat. You need to get out. You're going to sit in the back seat today. You need to get out. I'm not sitting in the back seat.
2: My mom is coming soon. I am alone. You don't have to be in the back.
1: What do you mean?
2: It's not that deep. It's in the back seat.
1: All right, your pants. Okay, bye. Y'all not married anyway, honey. We're just going somewhere. You act like you got to sit in the back seat forever. Okay, bye.
0: So, apparently married, but still referred to in that audio as girlfriend. And what she does is ends up storming off and she's going to drive herself. She's going to take her own car because she is not, wife slash girlfriend is not getting in the back seat. Again, I would respectfully say if this is a thing in the dynamic between the three of you, one of you's got a real problem. But, I'm going to say mom sits in the front seat. The internet is divided. It's 50-50. Ray, who's sitting in the front seat?
3: If it's around town, it could be anyone. I don't care. But if I'm going on a long drive, my wife has to be beside me. She's going to hand me a sandwich. I can have little side conversations with her. I love my mom, but yeah, I don't want you feeding me at 52 years old.
0: Okay, so you're driving to Buffalo or Montreal. It's wife beside you. If you're just going across this town to visit your brother or sister, then it's mom.
3: Exactly.
0: Okay. But do you not agree with me that if this is even an issue, that maybe somebody has other issues?
3: 100%, because my mother is visiting and my wife's mother's here, and my wife went in the back. She didn't even say anything.
0: Yeah.
3: She just said, you know what, let them do their thing, and she sat in the back. So it's like with everything else going on in the world, that's the least, man.
0: Ray. Thank you very much. Good call. Appreciate it. 416-872-1010. The dynamic of, and again, maybe on Mother's Day, maybe your mom is riding shotgun and your wife is in the back seat. Again, this is in this scenario, it's just the three of you. It's a guy driving who didn't know there was a wrong answer. For most of the time, guys don't know that there's a wrong answer here. I'm with two people that I love. But is anyone being shown disrespect here? Here is Sharon. Sharon, is anybody being shown disrespect here? Does the mom have to be riding shotgun?
4: I don't know if they're shown disrespect, but I just would automatically think the mother, often it's also just about age, that often I would offer the front seat to that person. But for my mother-in-law, I would always just go in the back seat, think that was just perfect. But as a mother-in-law to someone else, when I'm with them, maybe I just see myself as younger, but I would never, I always say, you guys sit in the front for exactly the reason your last caller said.
0: Yeah.
4: They might want to chit-chat about something, but I just always thought it was the reverence, the respectful thing to offer to someone that was older.
0: Love it. Appreciate it. A lot of people are wondering, because there could be some factors where maybe mom has some mobility issues. This does not seem to be the case in the video. Mom seems, it's one of those situations where son and mom look like they could be siblings. Ken, what is the right answer here?
5: Okay, barring the mobility issue, because that's a different story altogether. You got to take that one out of the equation. But as far as the backseat, front seat, if he puts his mother in the front seat, I have two daughters, I'd say that could be a reason for a deal breaker, cut him loose. That's crazy.
0: So if say it again, if mom is in the back seat?
5: Mom goes in the back seat.
0: Mom goes in the back seat.
5: Your future's riding in the front seat, man.
0: Yeah. Well, that's a good point. That's like the rest of your life. Buddy, that time that I had to get in the back seat. I don't want to paint all women the same way.
5: 32 years, buddy. I'd still be hearing it today if I put my mom in the back seat 32 years ago.
0: That's funny. Either. Thank you very much. Here's Tamara. Tamara, who's getting the front seat? Who's getting the back seat?
6: Always the mom.
0: Mom always gets shotgun.
6: Yep, my mom, my mother-in-law, doesn't matter who it is, and I think that that's the right thing to do.
0: And it's not an issue for you. You're like not, there's no hierarchy. There's no like, oh, I'm being disrespected here.
6: Absolutely not. I think it would be disrespectful if I expected to be in the front seat and made my mother or my mother-in-law sit in the back seat.
0: All right. Appreciate it. Thank you very much. And final call from Rosa. Again, the question is, in this little viral video.
1: I'm not sitting in the back seat. You need to get out.
0: The wife, like, I'm not getting in the back seat. Your mom can get in the back seat. And the internet is divided. Rosa, go ahead.
7: Well, it shouldn't even be the husband's decision. It should be the wife, the girlfriend. It should be mom sit in the front seat because I will sit in the back.

0: the wife wants to sit in the front, she's just being a little baby and wants to show that, you know, she's big and tough. It's the older people.
1: Yeah. And so are you married?
0: I sure am.
1: And you would always you would always defer to his mom, hey, have the front seat.
0: Absolutely. Even if I'm going and my aunt is older than me or whoever's older than me, I always offer the front seat.
1: All right.
0: Respect.
1: Thank you very much, Rosa. In a time where you've got Donald Trump trying to shut down comedians, and thankfully people like Ted Cruz are saying, okay, I'm a Trump guy, but this is a little like the mafioso when Trump is trying to get Kimmel canceled. There's apparently a Canadian individual who's got a Twitter feed. We have not been given the name in the reporting because I guess the guy wants to be protected, but he, through Google, they're trying to find out who he is. He's on X and he's saying some not nice things about Donald Trump. Not threats to life, just saying hurtful things about a thin-skinned president. Should Google, should Canada comply with American authorities who want to find out who a meanie to Donald Trump is? This is a real case where the United States wants to find out who the unnamed Canadian is who's not giving death threats to the president of the United States, just saying mean things about him. It happens to date around that time in Minneapolis when ICE killed two civilians. We'll talk about that next.
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3: Yesterday we told you the story of, like, an unusual story. And maybe not so unusual when a president wants to shut up a comedian. Like the Jimmy Kimmel stuff, going after ABC, trying to fire a comedian because he told a joke on a Thursday, like he's some sort of clairvoyant, knowing that there would be an attempt on the president's life on a Saturday, and then get in your time machine and go back to that Thursday, and Donald Trump says, how dare you make a joke like that? The joke was basically suggesting that Melania would be a widow because of the age difference. Now, that's the kind of pettiness that Donald Trump wants to have. So this case of an unidentified Canadian who is apparently a meanie online. And so we don't know the person's name, and we don't know the context of what he was tweeting. But apparently it raised the ire of someone at Homeland Security, which allegedly sought out his information. So this is American authorities wanting to find out who a comedian is. Sorry, who a Canadian is, who was saying things about Donald Trump. This in and around the time two people died at the hands of ICE in Minneapolis. So Google said, no, we don't do that. And I don't know if you're okay with the American government, like, scouring the planet for people who are only mean. We would understand it if the context of the tweets were death threats, credible death threats. And I get it in a time when a lot of people might go on shooting sprees, and then after the fact we go on their social media and we say, how didn't somebody see the red flags? Maybe there's, because we don't know what the tweets are, maybe we're being unfair in saying how petty and thin-skinned are people at Homeland Security. But joining us right now from the ACLU in Washington, D.C., Senior Staff Attorney Michael Perloff. Michael, thank you very much for your time.
4: Thank you.
3: I don't know if I've done a good enough job explaining it. Do you want to fill in any holes?
4: No, I think what you've said is pretty accurate, and I'll just add a little more detail here. Our client posts on X and other social media platforms. He's been critical of the president, been critical of DHS, hasn't made any death threats, hasn't incited any violence. And we can say that because we looked through all of his posts to confirm that and confirm what he told us. And yet the government, the United States government, still decided that it needed to go after him. And so a few days after his most widely viewed tweet, which was critical of ICE, the Department of Homeland Security here in the United States asked Google to provide them not just his name and where he lives, yep, but also extensive information about his location information, so where he goes, where he visits on the websites he visits online, the people he communicates with online, vast details about his physical and digital life, for no apparent reason than his criticisms of the president and the president's policies.
3: Would we be talking to you if this was an American citizen? I mean, is it more important because, is this, to you, it's the same story if he was going after an American and wanted his digital footprint as it is that he's going after a Canadian?
4: We've seen the administration go after Americans as well. What is concerning about this incident is that it shows, regardless of where you live, whether you're within the United States borders or not, your criticisms can lead to U.S. government surveillance. And that's obviously deeply troubling, this idea that no matter where you are, the United States is going to try to chill your speech or retaliate for your speech. That's not just troubling from the, you know, it's antithetical to American values in a very core sense.
3: Would So you said that you've seen all of the tweets, and I only bring this up because there are some times where you look at somebody's Facebook page or whatever it might be, and you're like, oh, they were very critical, but they happened to be the person who went sideways with a gun and did something. You're saying that you don't see any of that kind of evidence within the contents of the tweets of the Canadian that you were representing?
4: We do not. You know, there are tweets that are strongly worded, that are very critical. Some might even be a little lewd, but none are what we would call true threats, incitement, things like that. They stay within the lines. And so it's really the case of DHS going outside the lines and outside the country to retaliate against a critic.
3: So he's suing because U.S. Homeland Security went after him, but aren't we in a position to say everything worked the way it was supposed to work? The government came calling, but Google said tough luck.
4: Google has said that it will not comply, that it has not complied, but it hasn't said that it will never comply. And that's not a guarantee it could make. The United States government has various tools at its disposal to compel production from corporate entities. And, you know, no one should have to rely on the corporate entity just avoiding the sort of coercive pressures as well. So, you know, right now the information is safe, but we don't know how long that will remain the case.
3: So we don't know, and I'm guessing there are laws that says Homeland Security is not allowed to do this, but this government seems to, with all of the different apparatus that it might have, to be unchecked on some of these fronts.
4: You're absolutely right. The United States government, a core principle of our government, is that it can only act with authority vested in it. And this summons that was issued far exceeds the authority that the government purported to rely on. So this is another example, not just of chilling of speech, but also the federal government acting without authorization and acting unlawfully.
3: You probably don't want to say, but do you think somebody who's maybe on Twitter X too much would know who your client is? I only say that because I can't imagine the amount of time that U.S. Homeland Security or the White House or whoever is exhausting online to try to find everybody who said something mean about the president. Nobody's got enough time for that.
4: Well, our client has posted tweets that have received large numbers of views and has tagged the United States government, some of its officials. So it's possible that, you know, he has, through the success of his commentary, gained the attention of the target of his criticisms. But, you know, we've seen a lot of instances of the government going after people for fairly minor critiques. You know, there was one incident where an individual wrote a letter to a government official saying that he disagreed with what the United States government was doing toward a certain immigrant, and the United States officials went after him. Yeah. So this is an administration that's devoting a lot of resources toward chilling speech rather than protecting it.
3: Interesting and sad story. And what's even more interesting is people who, I don't know, before Trump was elected would say, no, he would never do this, and now try to wrap their logic around, well, of course he would do this because, and come up with some sort of reason. Michael, thank you very much for your time.
4: Thank you.
3: Senior staff attorney for the ACLU in D.C., Michael Perloff.
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5: From the National Newsroom of the Canadian Press, I'm David Augustine. Canadian health officials are monitoring 10 people linked to a hantavirus outbreak aboard a Polar Expedition cruise ship. Three additional Canadians are now isolating after possible exposure during an international flight, with two in Alberta and one in Ontario. Officials say none of the Canadians being monitored have developed symptoms, and the public risk remains low. Florists are facing higher supply costs and fuel surcharges for their shipments as the war in the Middle East keeps global oil prices elevated. That comes as many shoppers have been on a tight budget and hunting for value for a few years. Flower Trends florist owner Lisa Bugden says her team is being more creative to accommodate customer requests.
6: Our goal is always to work with our customers and work within their budget to give them something lovely. It really is about our florists being very creative.
5: Bugden says if someone has a $45 budget, the bouquet may not have a lily or hydrangea, which tend to be more expensive, but will still include a rose, daisy, or carnation. The federal government is giving Canada Post up to $673 million to help keep the Crown Corporation running this year. Canada Post posted more than $1.5 billion in expenses before tax in 2025. Experts say the Postal Service will likely need even more funding before the fiscal year ends. Canada Post says reforms could include community mailboxes and possible post office closures. Danielle Smith says Alberta and Ottawa are trying to avoid deeper political divisions as separatist frustration grows in her province. The Alberta Premier says she and Prime Minister Mark Carney both recognize the risks of ignoring public anger. She made the comments while speaking at a conservative conference in Ottawa focused heavily on Canada-U.S. relations. On the hard court Friday night, Marina Mabry pulled the tempo ahead with 32 seconds left to play, but the Washington Mystics rallied to beat Toronto 68-65. Tempo head coach Sandy Brondello was disappointed her team didn't win its first ever WNBA regular season game.
7: Sad that we didn't win the game, didn't close it out, but the fans were fantastic. It was a very ugly game.
5: Toronto hosts the Seattle Storm on Wednesday. And in entertainment, Canadian artists Michael Bublé and Alanis Morissette will headline the FIFA World Cup opening ceremony in Toronto on June 12th.
8: And I'm feeling good.
5: Other Canadian performers include Jesse Reyes, Alessia Cara, and William Prince ahead of Canada's opening match. The 2026 FIFA World Cup will run from June 11th to July 19th with 104 matches across Canada, the U.S., and Mexico. Gianni Infantino says the Toronto ceremony will showcase Canadian identity through music, culture, and performances, welcoming the world to soccer's biggest stage. This is the Canadian Press. In sports, Mitch Marner had 3 goals and an assist in his first career playoff hat-trick, and the Vegas Golden Knights routed the Anaheim Ducks 6-2 to take a 2-1 lead in their second-round series. Defender Sidney Morin scored 2 goals in the third period. Kelly Panik added an empty netter with 1:07 left, and the Minnesota Frost took down the Montreal Victoire 3-1 to force a winner-take-all Game 5 in the PWHL playoffs. And Alex Newhook scored twice as the Canadiens topped the Buffalo Sabres 5-1 to even their second-round playoff series at 1-1. Montreal captain Nick Suzuki says his team didn't have to change much after falling 4-2 in Game 1.
1: We knew we had to come and have a good start and to score 2 goals, and I think it was the first 5 minutes. That was amazing to get off to that lead, and just kept kind of building our game throughout.
5: The best-of-7 matchup now shifts to Montreal for Games 3 and 4, beginning Sunday at the Bell Centre. From the Canadian Press, I'm David Augustine.
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9: Trim is looking pretty quiet on the majors right now. Just one issue right now is on the 410 southbound. Watch for a stalled vehicle blocking that right lane on the ramp from Derry Road into the southbound 410 through Mississauga. And just a reminder for tomorrow, Sporting Life 10K. Expect major road closures from early morning into the afternoon around Bayview, Yonge, and Front Street. Yonge will be shut down in stages from Lawrence all the way south into downtown, while Bayview and Front Street will also see long closures connected to the race route. Time Saver Traffic, I'm Sonia Sash. 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
1: Little Beatles there. All right, Amanda Galbraith here with you, Free for All Friday. We have the panel with us today, two of my faves, actually. I'm quite pumped about this. Gary Keller, Vice President of Strategy Corps. Gary, welcome back to the show, my friend.
2: Always good to be with you, Amanda.
1: And Laura D'Angelo, she's Vice President of National Strategy and Public Affairs. Laura, your title is so fancy now at Enterprise Canada.
3: And nice and long, you know.
1: It is
3: just as much airtime as possible.
1: Perfect. Perfect. All right. Speaking of fancy, Prime Minister Carney met with Alberta Premier Danielle Smith this morning in Ottawa. Now, for background, I spoke to the media briefly ahead of the meeting, but they did not take questions. They just did a little photo op and had a little chit chat. Now, for context, more than a month has passed since their original Alberta-Ottawa energy MOU deadline. So they had signed this agreement in principle a little while ago. We're like, wow, this is pretty impressive. And they had a deadline to sort of reach a deal a month ago. That has not We have not heard much more other than they still like each other and they still want to keep working together. Now, reports last week said the federal government is actually considering a different route for a new pipeline to the BC coast because there was a lot of noise around the coastal First Nations in particular about the route that they were proposing. And Carney, in his typical word salad-y-ness, said a pipeline is more probable than possible. I don't know what that means, but I'm going to ask Gary and Laura about it. So here is what the Prime Minister had to say ahead of the meeting today.
4: We've been meeting and talking over the course of the past year, and I have to say I'm very pleased with the progress we've been making. We have more to do, which is why we're sitting down today. But when Canada works well, it's good for the world, and I think you probably, I'm sure you did. I certainly hear it when I go around the world and meet our partners that they want more Canada and more Albertas.
1: Look at them agreeing with each other. Now, Premier Smith says she hopes to have the MOU signed and finalized in the coming days.
5: Thank you, Prime Minister. We've had some really constructive conversations over the last number of months since the MOU. Still have a few things to work out, and I hope that we can get to the finish line on signing that MOU. I know industry is getting a bit impatient. Albertans are getting a little bit impatient. And if we're going to move forward with that MOU, I hope it happens in the next number of days.
1: So the feds have also said they're going to table legislation soon, quote unquote, to expedite the regulatory approval process for infrastructure projects. So that means you would reduce the approval timeline down to 2 years, as the Prime Minister has previously talked about, his one project, one review kind of idea. You know what, Laura, what does it mean to say a pipeline is more probable than possible? Like, what do you actually think is happening here?
3: I mean, I have truly no idea what that sentence means. but what I am going to take a guess at is I actually think the Prime Minister truly wants this pipeline to happen. He is an Albertan. He wants this to work. I don't think that you are doing all of this as just political theater. There's a certain amount of political theater to this MOU. Let's be real. But I think it means that he really wants it to work. He is doing the things he needs to do to get the political cover to make the approvals happen. And I say that, I know conservatives love to talk about how, you know, it's the federal government's jurisdiction. They can just say yes. And that is true. It's also politics and you do, you know, optics matter. Keeping other provinces happy matters. Keeping the federation together matters. And so, there is a certain amount of the MOU that is about making sure everyone feels listened to so that they have the political cover to do this. And to me, that means when he says probable more than possible, they're getting close.
1: And maybe to pick up on that, Gary, and there is this national unity kind of element, and we're going to talk about that, so I want to save a little bit of that for the next block. But if you need to pepper it in, I understand. Do you think we're going to get a pipeline? Do you think there is this – I haven't dug too deep, candidly, into this alternate route thing – but what do you think we're actually going to get one? I do believe what Laura says that the Prime Minister wants one and believes it should happen. I'm not convinced on the timeline.
2: Well, and it's a good question. And the national unity aspect is important. And I know we will get to that, but I do want to note something that happened last week when the Prime Minister announced his so-called sovereign wealth fund, which is not a sovereign wealth fund. It is an investment fund that is going to be funded by debt in Canada, not externally, which is a traditional sovereign wealth. But the important part about this is when Mr. Carney made that announcement, on Monday of last week, he invoked Norway. Norway has a sovereign wealth fund. Well, when he made those statements, my phone lit up with Western Canadian clients and Western Canadian friends of mine saying, is this the National Energy Policy 2.0? Where, how is he going to fund this? Where is he going to get the money from? Oh, he's going to get it from the oil and gas sector. I say this to illustrate the amount of mistrust there is between Ottawa and the Liberals and the central government and Albertans, the energy industry, Albertans as a whole, because I think it's relevant to paint the picture of the importance of this MOU. Now, the MOU itself has a number of pieces to it. It's not just one thing or two things. There's a number of pieces to it. And, you know, what I know and what I have heard is there's a good chunk of it, which has been much easier to negotiate, and that has been put to bed. And some of that has been announced. The last hard lifting on the MOU has been the last month, I will say as well. What I've heard is a great deal of fear, especially people in the industry saying, oh, the process is slowing down. The political side is getting overtaken by the bureaucracy in Ottawa. Environment and Climate Change Canada is working their little fingers in and delaying this, using their influence. And it has been very, I would say, there's been a level of concern, a great deal of concern, I would say. So to hear the Prime Minister's statement and to have Premier Smith essentially saying yes, nodding along, I do think that there will probably be some positive news in the days ahead. So that's just to illustrate the kind of situation and the political culture that we find ourselves in around the MOU. And it is very important. It does have national unity impacts, and it's not just about the flow of energy per se. So, but a pipeline approval is important. I think I don't think the Prime Minister would go out and say something like that if he didn't feel confident that things were moving in the right direction.
1: Laura, I just want to play this clip for you. So Pierre Poilievre was at the Canada Strong and Free Conference, which is like a conservative confab that happens in Ottawa. It used to be the Manning Conference, which was named for Preston Manning. He used his speech to attack the PM's lack of progress.
6: He's not removed a single Trudeau-era anti-development law. He did not pass a single... He did pass a new law that allows him to go around the old laws, but he's not used that new law to approve a single solitary project. And speaking of the illusion of the Pacific Pipeline, it still has no route, no permit, no builder, no investor, no start point, no end point, no starting date.
1: So, Laura, when did the Liberals start to get vulnerable? Like, they're a year in. I get pipelines were not built in a day. But when did they get vulnerable on this?
3: I think there's still quite a lot of juice left in that squeeze, if I'm really honest here. The Liberals got elected, obviously, on the Donald Trump ballot question, but also got elected on this with a lot of trust from Canadians on, we think you can do this and we believe you want to do this. And that hasn't really changed, not just because, you know, Pierre Poilievre has kind of been hurt politically now for a number of months, but because Canadians still believe that the Prime Minister is trying. And so I do think there's a decent chunk of time left. What I will say is we know quite clearly that industry is getting annoyed, whether that's, you know, all of us hearing from clients or you hear it in the news or Premier Smith saying it quite loudly today. I do think there is a moment where if industry decides to get much more public with that frustration, that could start to shift things, because that is a big part of the Prime Minister's brand, being understanding industry, being closer to business. But I think Canadians are going to give him a lot more rope because he's done some things that they really like and that seem impressive and that resonate with how they're feeling right now.
1: Yeah, I think I agree. I think the Conservatives should push it. Well, it's because I think it's the right decision to make. Like, I think it is important that we continue to push this envelope forward. But I also, you know, I see Canadians giving the PM a lot of space there on it for sure. We touched on the national unity element of this, and I want to bring that into our next conversation because Stay Free Alberta, which is a separatist movement there, has 300,000 petitions they've dropped. So we're probably going to have that question put to Albertans. Jason Kenney's been out on this, saying some really interesting things. So I want to ask the panel about what they think about National Union, what we should be doing to talk more about it. That's next on the iHeartRadio Talk Network.
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7: It's a pretty smooth start across the majors this morning. The only issue at the moment is in Mississauga, where a stalled vehicle is blocking the right lane on Dairy Road ramp to the 410 southbound. And just a reminder for tomorrow, Sporting Life 10K. Expect major closures along Yonge Street, Bayview Avenue, and Front Street from early morning all the way into the afternoon as the race moves from mid to downtown. 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
1: Welcome back to the show, friends. Amanda Galbraith here with you and the panel on Free for All Friday. Joining me today is Gary Keller, who is the Vice President of Strategy Corps, and Laura D'Angelo, who has a very fancy title, Vice President National Strategy Public Affairs at Enterprise Canada. Before the break, we were just talking about the politics of pipelines, whether or not the PM and by extension also Premier Daniel Smith are going to get it done. And one of the things we didn't touch on, because I want to talk about it here, is the national unity aspect to this. Is the kind of West wants in? Is the we are overdue for this? Is also, and just I think geopolitically, it makes no sense that we are not pushing harder to become a greater exporter of energy. So with all that happening, what happened this week in Alberta is significant. So the separatist group Stay Free Alberta delivered around 300,000 signatures, well over the 178,000 required, to Elections Alberta to confirm for a potential referendum on Alberta separation. So it's bringing that one step forward towards reality. Interestingly, politically, this hasn't become a huge national issue. Like we certainly talked about on the show, but you don't see the PM or cabinet ministers digging into it too much, or even I would say, you know, Pierre Poilievre and others. And I think part of that is when you're the prime minister and you talk about something, it raises the bar, right? It makes it a big national story. And thus far, it's more of a regional issue, but it is going to become that. And CTB's Vasi Kapelos actually did an interview today with former Alberta Premier Jason Kenney, who has been very vocal. It will air on Sunday, so I encourage you to watch that on Question Period. And he's talking about it's time for people to step up and talk about this.
2: One of the issues I've found with Federalists generally is they don't want to fan the flames.
3: Is that a mistake right now, in general?
2: I think it's time to start making these arguments. Like, we can't, for a year now, Federalists have been saying, well, maybe they won't get the signatures. There might be a legal issue. And why would we fan the flames and amplify some of these marginal voices? I think it's time to start making the arguments.
1: He also said he sees an opportunity here for Pierre Poilievre.
2: He grew up in Alberta, he represents an Alberta constituency. He ran a campaign just a year ago on Canada First, Canada Last, Canada Always. And to his credit, he ran in a by-election in an area of rural Alberta where there's a fair bit of separatist sentiment on a very clear Federalist platform, and he won over 80% of the vote. If I were him, I would run towards this, like Jean Charest did in 1995, to be a great champion of national unity.
1: So I want to put it to the panel. Is it time for folks to step up? Do we need to see more of a conversation here around separatism? Is that part of this pipeline play that the Prime Minister is trying to do? I also want to just put it out there for you, which we can pick up or not. This is also, we're talking about Alberta, but separately, there's also a showdown happening in Quebec. That election is going to take place, has to happen by October 5th. You know, the CAQ, who have been ruling for a long time, are trailing both the Liberals and the Parti Québécois, they're 14%. The Parti Québécois and the Quebec Liberal Party are now sort of neck and neck, as of some polls in mid-April. So we're going to have a national unity crisis in Alberta. We're having one now. We are likely going to have one in Quebec. And we don't seem to have a big Federalist champion at this point, other than perhaps Premier Kenney, who seems to be stepping into that void to a certain extent. Gary, to you first, how do you think, should the Prime Minister be speaking on this? Should he be naming champions of this issue? Like, how do we need to tackle this politically? Because I do think this is coming at us, whether we like it or not.
4: Well, to your point, it's coming at us very fast in Alberta compared to what's happening in Quebec. Yet more attention seems to be focused on the Quebec election than what is happening in Alberta. Now, part of that is geography. Part of that is central Canadianism, Laurentian elitism, whatever you have it, that's sheer proximity to Quebec. But Quebec's going to have an election, like an election in the fall, and the outcome of that is now a bit up in the air. Whereas Alberta could be having a full-blown referendum question at the very same time, which is a much more immediate challenge. And I have been blowing the whistle for some time to a whole bunch of different folks saying, you need to be paying attention to this. This is a bigger issue than people are giving credence to. It could fan into a giant issue very, very soon. And so what is the plan? What is the strategy? I do agree that, you know, the prime minister can't be out there talking every day about it, but he can be laying groundwork internally, and he has been laying groundwork internally about a strategy and a plan and what those tactics look like coming out of that strategy. And I think Jason Kenney is right. I think I did not doubt that the Stay Free Alberta people would get the signatures. You know, Alberta had a pretty brutal winter this year, and you would see people on the side of the highway in Alberta with a table and some Alberta flags and people pulling over to, you know, in the middle of minus 20 to sign a petition. Wow. People are motivated, right? And so I had no doubt that they'd meet the signature base. And so, yes, it is starting to, it is important to make the case for Canada. And I think the prime minister can do that with, especially if he gets his MOU approved and some other things. And I think he's betting on that. And I think Danielle Smith is betting on that as well. I do believe she believes in a strong Alberta within a united Canada. And the problem is she has people within her party that don't necessarily agree with that. So this is all a challenging mix. And for those people who say, well, it's only 25-30% of the population, which might vote. Well, it's not 50% though. Mm-hmm. But to those people, I say, okay, but the problem with a referendum is it becomes a catch-all for anything you don't like, whether it's the federal government or the Alberta government. You don't like Mark Carney? I'm voting in favor of separation. I don't like the teacher strike that happened in Alberta, and I think Danielle Smith handled it wrong. I'm going to vote because I'm just mad, right? And so referendums become these dangerous catch-alls that can blow up into things. And I think Kenny pointed the point that, you know, months before the Brexit referendum, you know, Remain was up by 20 points. So it's a dangerous set of circumstances, and embers can fan into flames very quickly on things that may not even be related to the question at hand.
1: Laura, what's your take on this? Do you think the PM should have a bigger voice in this? Do you think he needs to sort of say de facto, okay, you, Jason Kenney, it's obviously not going to be Jean Charest, but let's find a prominent Quebecer to talk about this. Like who goes, maybe it's Jean Chrétien, maybe we get him out of there. Like who goes into the breach on this, or do they need to?
5: I mean, assuming this is going to be on the ballot in Alberta as a referendum question, someone has to go into the breach. I don't think it should be the prime minister. I do think it should be someone else, but someone has to go into the breach. And there are a lot of lessons from 95 about that. There was really active, very well organized campaigns to really ensure that Quebecers didn't vote to separate. And obviously that was, you know, an unbelievably narrow vote. And there was a lot of resources put behind that. And that should happen here too. I think, you know, it's so interesting hearing the two of you say that you feel like you aren't seeing very much about Alberta separatism in the media right now, because I feel like it's all I see. I feel like I see so much more about that than about Quebec, which is right now, which is fascinating given, you know, our various partisan allegiances. Mm-hmm. And where I live in Ottawa, where I should be seeing tons about Quebec, and I hear about Alberta so much. But I think I find it is a really interesting dynamic right now. I think the federal government is taking this very seriously. I think it is a big driver behind the MOU, in addition to the real economic benefits, obviously, of that. But I think there is a lot that they are doing behind the scenes that if you start to sort of read between the lines on announcements and things that are happening, they deeply believe in keeping the Federation together, and they see the threat for what it is. But the challenge we're in right now is, and Gary alluded to this, is, you know, Danielle Smith became leader of the UCP largely because of a lot of the people who are now the drivers behind the separatist movement. And the separatist movement has always been in Alberta. Western alienation is very real. This isn't a new thing. But the power behind the movement is. And so mm-hmm. Danielle Smith is now, if she wants to stay in power, she has to, you know, play footsie with the separatists, and has for a long time. The problem is that the repercussions of that are not just to Danielle Smith. They are nationwide, and they are potentially devastating. So it's a really difficult political problem. It's one that I don't think they're missing. But it's one that I think everyone is waiting with bated breath to see what happens over the next couple of months before a plan is really driving forward.
1: All right. And we will continue to, of course, follow this story. All the racetrack we have for that debate, but I loved it. After the break, does Canada's parental leave system suck? Does mat leave, do we need a better mat leave system? I know we like to say it's great, but as someone who's just been through the system, I can tell you, I think there's some fixes. We'll talk about that next on the iHeartRadio Talk Network.
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6: Things are still light across the majors this morning. Looking ahead to tomorrow, the Spring Life 10K will bring several major road closures along Yonge Street, Bayview Avenue, and Front Street from the early morning all the way through to part of the afternoon. 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
1: Welcome back. Manny Galbraith here with you, Free for All Friday, where we talk about some of the bigger stories of the week or stories that really catch my attention, which I think are big. Joining me on the panel today, Gary Keller and Laura D'Angelo, who have been fabulous so far and great friends of the show. I'm curious on their take on this one, because this policy proposal came out yesterday from the Conservatives, who were calling on the federal government to make changes to parental leave rules. So it's a bit more flexible and gets, I think, a little more opportunity for working moms, for self-employed people. We spoke to the CPC, the Conservative Party's employment critic, MP Garnet Jennis, earlier on the show about why they're bringing this forward.
2: The new technology that exists around remote work, flexible work, et cetera, as well as just general trends in people trying to integrate work and family life in different ways. This is the new reality, people looking for flexibility and choice across a broader range of options. And we want to support people having that choice by making reforms to parental leave to make it less confining, less binary in this sense, and to offer people more options. So we put forward three proposals that do that.
1: And those proposals are as follows. One, that you could go, if you're on, right now you go on mat leave or parental leave, and it's basically EI. So there's a little bit of a tack on, obviously, for the maternity or for the, but it's primarily EI. So you get 55%, up to 55% of your average weekly earnings to a maximum of $729 per week. You can also have, it can go up to, there's also an up to 18 month leave, but you cannot go back to work. If you go back to work, it's done. There's no, you can't say, hey, it's really busy at work, or hey, I'm self-employed and, you know, it's, I'm an accountant, it's tax season, I want to go back for a month or 6 weeks and go back on mat leave. Like, it's done, it's over, you can't access those services anymore. You can in Quebec, which is what they're modeling this after. Two, right now, if you want to actually get some skills training or go back

0: The other thing is, while we like to pat ourselves on the back around our parental leave policies, we compare ourselves to the U.S., right? Which is obviously, much lower than it's, you know, 12 weeks unpaid leave for eligible workers. We're far more generous in that way. But if you actually look at other OECD countries, as far as the income replacement, we are the middle of the pack at best. So just curious, I know both Gary and Laura are parents of youngish children, have gone through this process recently. Do you think we need to make changes? And you think we may do even more changes to how we support parents and families as they kind of assess whether or not they want to have kids? Can they have more kids? How do they tackle this with work? Laura, I'm going to go to you first and then Gary.
1: I mean, some of your listeners might find this surprising, but I find these three proposals completely reasonable.
0: And, same.
1: And right? Like, I think they're pretty great. And especially the first one, the flexible parental leave. And I'm going to give a really specific and anecdotal example, but right now, you know, parental leave means both parents, right? It can apply to either mom or dad, or dad and dad or mom and mom, whatever you've got. But this reality is, you can only use it one time. And so in my case, when my first child was born, you know, what we were hoping was that my husband could take off 4 weeks of parental leave so he could be with us and have a lot of time. We were hoping maybe even 2 months. Then he would go back to work. And when I went back to work, when our eldest was a year, my husband would take off, you know, another however many months until we could get a daycare spot, and so that he could also spend time with his kids and have that experience. That's not possible, right? So we had to make a choice of, do I need the support at the beginning when I'm recovering from birth and going through this really difficult thing? Or do we need it at the end when childcare is notoriously difficult to find and he wants some time with his kids? And so splitting it, yes, it could mean, to your earlier point, Amanda, that it's, you know, I want to be able to go back for busy season for just a little while because that's huge for our family income. It also could mean it's wonderful for the other parent to get time with your kids and to support each other through those things. So I definitely think these are things we need to be looking at. I worked in government long enough to know that public servants would tell you this is very hard to do, but that doesn't mean we shouldn't do it.
0: Well, I mean, but the interesting thing is it's actually done in Quebec. Like, it can
1: Correct.
0: Be done. I mean, they
1: Correct.
0: Have, so this is where I'm like, okay, like, I know as usual, Quebec is sometimes frequently ahead of the curve on some of this stuff. Gary, Quebec also specifically has a policy. They're one of the first jurisdictions in North America to offer dedicated paternity leave, basically so that, like, it can't be transferred to the mom, right? Well, like Laura's talking about, you can shift it back and forth. And the interesting thing is that led to a higher participation rate in Quebec. So significantly more Quebec dads took a leave compared to the rest of the country. So do you think first of all, I would love your take broadly on the policy. And two, what do you think about sort of that specific, like, daddy quota or daddy weeks? Do you think that's a good policy to put forward?
2: Well, as somebody who had a benefit of an employer who was encouraging and somebody who wanted to take that time, now I'm a little bit older than the average dad, but I think the important part of this discussion as well is that the age at first birth for both men and women, it's gotten old over time, where people are more established in their careers, and taking that time is actually even more important with a child, whether it's the mother or the father. But I think these are fantastic proposals, and it's interesting because you know, we had a baby during the pandemic and we had one not that long ago as well. And my wife and I actually had these conversations. You know, she was frustrated about how the system worked and about how that there was no flexibility in parental leave. And, you know, friends of hers saying like, well, I could literally be looking after another child while I'm looking after my child, but I can't do it because I wouldn't qualify under the EI rules. I think this is starting an important national discussion. I think these policy ideas are fantastic, and it's not me wearing a partisan hat, because I think these are the discussion points we need to have. If we want to increase Canada's birth rate, because it's been declining over time and it's, you know, for economic benefit or whatever, the reality is, you know, some of the things that have been tried in the past, you know, baby bonuses or direct grants, and it doesn't matter if it's Canada or elsewhere in the Western world, they have not worked. It has not increased the birth rate. So, you know, these things, they have a double benefit, right? They're good for parents. They're good for

0: kids, they could possibly have a positive impact on the economy and the quality of life for Canadians. So these are important conversations to be having, and I really like the entire suite of these policy proposals. And then putting my partisan back, hat back on, look, the Conservatives in the last election, they lost support from certain groups. Men were outvoting Conservatives than women were. If this is an opportunity to recognize the new reality that parents face, then there's probably some added political benefit in that too. But put that aside, these are some great ideas, and I would love to see government adopt these concepts.
1: Yeah, I think it's good. I also just think it's good for us to have the conversation, because I was talking to David before, the producer, and, you know, my worry is like supporting families and, you know, how do we have more kids? Like, that's been relegated to sort of the, like, the far, like, people think it's like a right wing dog whistle. And as a, as an entrepreneur, as a working mom, it's not, it's just, it like, we actually need the support. Like, the current system is not built for us. It really is not. And I can tell you, I know so many, I have a group chat of like six female moms my age, all entrepreneurs, because they found that working within the system as it stands did not suit their needs or their family's needs. So,
0: well, Amanda, and the other important point is the current system is built under essentially what is the unemployment system. This isn't an unemployment issue. This is it's a much wider policy discussion. So maybe we do need a separate system than other than just tacking it on to like the, you know, the traditional system for unemployment.
2: Yeah. And Amanda, it's become dog whistle on both sides, right? Like, it's either deep feminist policy or it's family first policy, both of which are relegated to these hyper partisan shticks, when reality is we're all just people and we need help because it's really hard to be a parent.
1: It is, my friend. It is. All right. We are at a racetrack there. After the break, we're going to have a little bit of fun, including, are you bad idea to scrap the snowbirds? We're going to talk about that next on the iHeartRadio Talk Network.
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4: A quiet start on the majors this morning. Just keep in mind that tomorrow, Sporting Life 10K Marathon is on. Major closures begin at 4 a.m. and continue all the way through the afternoon along Bayview Avenue, Yonge Street, and Front Street. Yonge will be shut down from Lawrence all the way into downtown in stages between 4 a.m. and noon, so expect detours and heavier traffic. Visit Mr. Lube plus tires from May 8th to 10th, and $2 from every oil change will go towards the MS Society of Canada. 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
1: That is a classic Spice Girls banger. I love that song. All right, Amanda Galbraith here, Free for All Friday. We're at the end of the show. We have a little fun getting into some topics. We call these kickers because we kick the ideas around. Joining me to do just that, Gary Keller, Vice President of Strategy Corps, and Laura D'Angelo, Vice President of National Strategy and Public Affairs at Enterprise Canada. I would be remiss if I did not use that wonderful song about mamas to note that it is Mother's Day on Sunday, and I was curious how the panel plans to celebrate themselves or the moms in their life. I will say I myself have a tradition, which I believe I've mentioned on the show before, where we spend the morning with our kids. My other half is running in the Toronto Sporting Life Marathon is happening in the city. And then we are going for brunch or breakfast. And then I'm leaving him and with my children and spending the afternoon by myself with my friend, and I might get a little dasted on a patio. That is my plan. To be alone without my children on Mother's Day for the afternoon. Laura, how do you celebrate the day that you gave birth and probably had an epidural?
2: Normally, we do like a breakfast in the morning. I like doing an activity where everyone can be their best selves, i.e. we go to a park and I silently read a book while my husband chases the children around the park. And then I also disappear for the afternoon, like you do. I go do something with friends.
1: Nice. Yeah,
2: I'm big on celebrate Mother's Day the way dads celebrate Father's Day.
1: So the funny thing is,
3: on a golf course.
1: Yeah, well,
2: exactly.
1: The funny thing is, Father's Day for the last couple of years has lined up the day after my birthday, and I make a huge deal of my birthday every year. So I literally have ruined Mark's Father's Day every year with me being hungover. And then this year we might actually be flying somewhere. So he gets redos. He's never had a proper Father's Day. Gary, what about you? What are you guys planning to do?
3: Well, it'll be a quiet morning, cause we have a pretty small one as well. So, but there'll be some breakfast, elevated breakfast experience around here. And then my daughter has her very first piano recital later in the afternoon. So the grandparents are coming, and then, so my mom will be there as well. And then we'll get together afterwards for a little bit of a barbecue. So there you go.
1: I am excited when the kids get a little older, because mine, as folks know, they're 2 and 3, so they can't like do a lot, is like when they make me like a really bad breakfast and I have to pretend to eat it. Like I'm looking forward to these kinds of things. Like, here, mommy, I made you like milk with weird stuff in it. I'll be like, thanks, honey. I will definitely be having that.
3: There's a very funny Bluey episode about that.
1: I've not gotten into that one yet. All right.
3: Oh, there you go.
1: I deliberately didn't talk about this on the show until now, because I don't want to feed all of our collective post-traumatic stress disorder around the pandemic. But there has been a media update from the World Health Organization about the hantavirus. And Dr. Maria Van Kerkhove, I believe I'm pronouncing that correctly. Hopefully she doesn't become a household name. I don't believe she will. Stress to all of us that this is not the same as COVID.
4: This is not SARS-CoV-2. This is not the start of a COVID pandemic. This is an outbreak that we see on a ship, but this is not the same situation we were in 6 years ago. It doesn't spread the same way, like coronaviruses do. It's very different. It's that close, intimate contact that we've seen. And most hantaviruses don't transmit between people at all.
1: So, which got me thinking, obviously, I do not believe this will be a huge, like, it's an interesting story. I think it's taking all of our brains because of what we just went through, but it's likely to be the same experience. But should we have to face another pandemic of sorts? You know, we all, like, I basically became the foremost expert on Ontario wines. Like, I was a member of 2 different wine clubs. I didn't have kids then. I also really got into the Peloton. Like, that was what I did. So if you had to pick up a pandemic hobby because you're locked inside, I was thinking I might start knitting again. We got a lot of sourdough. He was ahead of the sourdough bandwagon. Gary, do you have a pandemic hobby at the ready other than minding your children?
3: Oh God, it really was minding children back then. I haven't thought about it because my children were so small. My child at the time was so small that it was just keeping her alive. And so in some ways it was keeping her alive inside a house that, you know, it wasn't that much of a stretch in a backyard. But nowadays with older children, I can't even imagine. It would probably be more focused around keeping them alive as well, given the circumstances. But please, for the love of God, let's not go through that again.
1: No. Laura, do you have any, like, are you going to, you know, start knitting with me? Do you want to take up painting? Like, what will you do?
2: So I am a big knitter, and I would just double down on it. My husband also took up sourdough, and I would demand that we are getting back into that in our household.
1: It was delicious. All right. The Toronto Tempo are having their first ever game. Well, first ever game in Canada tonight. So it's 7:30. They're taking on the Washington Mystics. We had, the head of the team earlier on the show. I'm really excited for this. I'm not a huge, like, I love, I go up and down on the Raptors, but I just love watching basketball. And, you know, I just think this is so incredible for women's sports. We've seen the growth in the last little bit. Are you guys excited, planning to watch? Gary, you first.
3: Yeah, I'm not a huge basketball fan, and because this isn't in Ottawa, I think it's probably good for the city, and I'm sure that it'll be very successful given the size of Toronto and the market. In Ottawa, we're actually more focused on the Ottawa Charge professional women's hockey team, who's got a playoff game tonight, and they're going to be at the Canadian Tire Center, the big arena. They're going to sell it out. And they've really captured a lot of positive attention in the Ottawa market, especially since the Senators flamed out in the first round of the playoffs.
1: Laura, what about you?
2: I quite infamously am not a sports fan. That said, I am a women's sports fan, so I'm pretty excited. Like, anything that gets more eyes on incredible female athletes, especially in Canada, is great.
1: Yeah, I don't know, they're playing the clips as we're doing the intro for the segment. I actually kind of got like a little emotional. I don't know if it's just, anyway, like maybe it's the time of day or whatever, but just thinking about my daughter, like watching, you know, cause we've had the PWHL and how successful they've been, in Canada and the opportunity here. And I think basketball is such an amazing sport for young people. And, you know, watching people get so excited about the Raptors, like just the thought of this, I think is pretty awesome. So there, quick 30 seconds to each of you. There is apparently some risk that the Snowbirds may be grounded because the government is preparing to pause or cancel the program in 2027. This is in spite of spending tens of millions of dollars to keep the aging aircrafts alive. And in fact, to keep them going would be like $1 billion. Do we think, should we save the Snowbirds, Gary? Or should we say, you know what, there's better ways to spend this money?
3: Absolutely. We're going to spend $80 billion in defense over the next 5 years, and they have no idea how they're going to spend that money. Make $1 billion for the Snowbirds. Absolutely 1,000%.
1: All right, Laura, you save the Snowbirds or let it go?
2: I mean, save the Snowbirds, which seems to be what the minister wants to do. They just can't put those pilots up in unsafe planes.
1: Yeah, I mean, they do look a little aged.
2: They're pretty old.
1: Yeah, it's like, what was this, the helicopters, the Seahawks, I think, or something?
2: Yeah.
1: It was horrible. Yeah, they were not ideal. All right, thank you both so much for coming on the show today. Laura D'Angelo, whose title is Vice President National Strategy and Public Affairs Enterprise Canada, Gary Keller, Vice President at Strategy Corps. I hope you guys both have a great weekend, and happy Mother's Day to the mothers in both of your lives and yourselves.
3: Happy Mother's Day.
1: Mother's Day. Thank you all for listening. Thank you so much to Mark Behind on keeping me on the clock, for David for keeping the show going. Thank you for listening. I'm Amanda Galbraith. This is Free for All Friday on the iHeartRadio Talk Network. I will see you next Friday.
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6: The majors are off to a pretty calm start this morning, but if you are heading downtown tomorrow, plan ahead for the Sporting Life 10K. Road closures begin as early as 4 a.m. with long stretches of Bayview Avenue, Yonge Street, and Front Streets shut down in stages as runners make their way from Midtown into downtown core. Some closures wrap up at noon, others stay in place until mid-afternoon, so expect detours, heavier congestion around the core, and extra volume on the Gardner and DBP. Time Saver Traffic, I'm Sonia Sash. Your next update at 7:15 on News Talk 1010 Toronto.
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9: Yay. Yeah.

0: the Toronto Temple lose their inaugural season opener, but fans were excited to see WNBA basketball being played in their own backyard. And live look at the DVP. It's closed because you want to plan ahead this weekend. The DVP is shut down for maintenance until Monday morning. And there's 45,000 fans that should definitely plan ahead. Because this afternoon, TFC will be featuring Lionel Messi and Miami. More on how this could be a test for the city ahead of next month's FIFA World Cup. It's going to be interesting. It's 7:01 right now. It is 6 degrees. You're watching Toronto's Breaking News, CP24. Good morning. I'm Phil Perkins. Thanks for joining us. Let's go to the hard court. It was a sold-out crowd taking over the first-ever Toronto Temple WNBA game. And even though they came up short, no one went home disappointed. They were all winners.
1: A 5'9 guard out of Syracuse, number 20, Brittany Sykes!
0: It was an electric atmosphere at Coca-Cola Coliseum welcoming the team and the league to the city. More than 8,200 fans packed the stadium after a two-year run-up to this game. They took on the Washington Mystics before tip-off. The crowd heard from Temple player and Hamilton native, Kia Nurse.
2: Last time they gave me a mic to stand on the center court, we were at a preseason game here, and I said, if we want this to be a permanent thing, we have to show them why Canada deserves a WNBA team. And I'll be damned, y'all did it. So let's make this the toughest place to play all season long, but the best for the Toronto Tempo. Have fun.
3: Sykes and Mabry. Sykes for three. Off the rim. 10 seconds. 10 points.
0: Good looking court. Good looking uniforms. Toronto, they came up short in this one. They lose 68-65. Marina Mabry leading the way for Toronto with 27 points. Temple fans on their way home. We're glad a new era of women's basketball is underway.
4: Honestly, the energy in there tonight was incredible. It was a packed stadium. They were so loud. People were on their feet. And truly, this is what community looks like. This is what it happens when you show up for women's basketball. And this is Canada's team. Honestly, like, I cried a little. It was amazing. It was amazing. Everyone was in there. It was awesome. Can't wait to watch this team.
5: I don't know the energy. I just thought it was, like, an incredible game. Like, it was the first game, and it was really exciting. Like, it was, that was an awesome game. I mean, we just came to see them open it up and land their mark.
0: Well, Toronto plays next Wednesday. They're going to host the Seattle Storm. Okay, if you want to get around this weekend, it's going to be an interesting one. You're going to want to plan ahead. Maybe think about taking transit. Here's a live look at the Don Valley Park where you can notice it is totally empty. It is shut down for maintenance. It's not going to open until Monday morning. It's closed from the 401 all the way down to the Jarvis Street ramp on the Gardner. Now on city streets tomorrow, you want to keep in mind the Sporting Life 10K. We'll be taking over Yonge Street from Lawrence to Front.
6: At least they did it before the soccer started, I guess. I mean, that's the only logical thing that I can think of is they're just trying to get it done before FIFA starts.
7: Last time we were down here for a busy event, I mean, it was a concert, a Toronto Blue Jays game and a Maple Leafs game, and they were stopping people from getting on the train because of how full it was. But, I mean, there's no really driving once the DVP gets closed, so we're just going to have to all cram onto a really tight train.
8: Everybody just really loves the city, so I think it's part of just the rules of engagement with Toronto, and, you know, everybody's out here having fun with TFC, and the Jays is just part of the chorus. It's just typical Toronto, so I'm pretty used to it, honestly.
0: Okay, well, let's talk about taking transit. A portion of the Bloor Danforth line will be closed today. There's no service from Kipling to Jane due to signal work, so the entire West End, basically. Shuttle buses run instead. Good thing it's nice outside. Regular service is set to resume at 8 tomorrow morning. And with that, Toronto FC expected their largest crowd in history today. Nearly 45,000 tickets have been sold for the Magic against Lionel Messi and Inter Miami. It'll be TFC's last home game before the World Cup. Metrolinx will run extra trains, and with the DVP closure, those coming to the game are advised to take transit. That is operational. As I mentioned, Kipling to Jane, no subways. So maybe get on at Mimico station and take GO Transit. Fans must use the gate indicated on their ticket to make sure there's no overcrowding. The match is at 1 p.m. And with that, the TTC says it's going to deploy hundreds of event ambassadors during the FIFA World Cup to help visitors navigate the city. The ambassadors will sport these TTC kits, talking about footy people, to help fans identify them. They'll be positioned in high-traffic locations to answer questions, give directions, and provide support. Mayor Olivia Chown, the TTC's chief executive, were out to promote the program. They say Toronto's transit system will be able to handle the increased demand when the tournament kicks off.
9: This weekend, final infrastructure work is taking place. Essential repair work on the DVP and on Line 2 to get ready for the tournament. This weekend will also serve as a real-life test run. With a number of high-attendance sporting events in town, hey, Messi is here. Soccer fans, be there. The TTC will be able to test service levels and adjust operational plans as needed between now and the first match.
10: We've broke the network up into zones, the critical zone being Zone 1 down where the Fan Fest will be and Toronto Stadium will be, where we know we'll have rapid response teams that should something occur. They can be there in 5 minutes. They know what the top three feelers for each mode is. We'll have trucks stationed at key points. We'll have spare buses at Lake Boulevard West. We'll have Wheel-Trans service availability. So we're working through all these, and not only are we working through these, we're actually actualizing them in real time.
0: Well, Toronto will host its first World Cup match on June 12th when Canada takes on Bosnia. And FIFA has released details of the opening ceremonies in the three nations hosting the upcoming World Cup. The opening ceremony in Toronto will be held on June 12th prior to Canada playing Bosnia and Herzegovina. Alanis Morissette, Michael Bublé, and Alessia Cara will be among the artists performing. Opening ceremonies will be held in Los Angeles the same day and in Mexico City the day before, on June 11th, prior to the opening game of the tournament. So we got 10K, we got Temple yesterday, TFC, and Lionel Messi is this afternoon, and the Blue Jays, they're playing at home this week, and they opened up a series against the Angels, and they did so on a high note.
11: Again, it's been about a rough week for Ernie as he lifts a fly ball to right. Adele setting up. Guerrero will tag. The catch is made. Here comes Vladdy. Safe at the plate.
0: Guerrero looking pretty fast in those City Connects. Toronto scored at 2 runs in the third, and that's all they would need because Dylan Cease was a man possessed, striking out 10 over 7 innings, and the bullpen only allowed 1 hit. The Jays blanking the Angels 2-0. They'll meet again this afternoon down to the ballpark at 3. Trey Savage getting the call. Well, Whitby is hosting a Push for Your Tush walk and run today in support for Colorectal Cancer Canada. The event is returning to Durham Region and taking place at Hayden Shore Park on Water Street. Registration takes place at 9 a.m. with participants able to choose from a 5K walk or a 10K run. Our CP24 colleague Jennifer Eppel is one of the organizers and a colorectal cancer survivor. She and friends got the idea of the fundraiser after attending a rally in Ottawa to push for a lower screening age.
12: What happened during that time that we were there was so special, and meeting so many people from Colorectal Cancer Canada, that when we came back, we were inspired to continue advocacy. And Christy said, hey, let's do a Push for Your Tush. And then we looked around and found out that there wasn't one in Durham. That's where I live. And then there wasn't one in Whitby. And there hasn't been one in Durham since 2018. So in 6 weeks' time, we got on board and decided to make this happen.
0: And colorectal cancer is the second leading cause of cancer death in this country, and it is rising among people under 50. Well, it's been a Toronto staple for more than 7 decades, but today, Patrician Grill will be serving up its last meal. Here's a live look outside the diner, and its iconic neon sign on King Street East. It's been a family-run business since the 60s, but earlier this year, its owners said it's time for retirement. Now, if you want to grab your last meal at Patrician Grill, you better get a move on. As we mentioned, all these road closures and such. They're open at 8 this morning and closing at 2 in the afternoon. Maybe I ought to catch that flight to somewhere warmer. It is 7:10, 7 degrees. You're watching Toronto's Breaking News, CP24. We'll be back with the city's top story. Stay with us.
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0: An 18-year-old man is facing charges after three people were shot with a replica gun outside North York Synagogue on Thursday night. And an 18-year-old is in serious condition after a stabbing near Dufferin and St. Clair. And police are investigating a robbery in North York where an employee was shot with a pellet gun. Stay with CP24 for more on these stories and for more details. 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An arrest has been made in a pair of suspected hate-motivated assaults targeting the Jewish community in North York. Investigators say three people were standing outside a synagogue near Bathurst in the 401 Thursday night when shots were fired from a vehicle with a gel gun. Now, one person was hit and suffered minor injuries. Police say the accused is an 18-year-old Vaughn man. Is also charged in a similar incident on April 30th that left three people also with minor injuries.
1: These incidents are deeply concerning, particularly because the victims were visibly identifiable members of our Jewish community. Early this morning, approximately 8 hours after the second incident occurred, search warrants were executed as a residence and a vehicle in Vaughan. An 18-year-old man has been arrested and charged with various weapons offenses. Evidence was also seized, including two gel blaster imitation firearms.
0: Ontario Solicitor General Michael Kirzner is among those condemning the shootings and promising to take action against anti-Semitism.
2: Know this. If anybody feels that one act of anti-Semitism is going to be okay, it's not. It's time that everybody in our community of other faiths, of other heritages, stand together. And a way we can do it is on the Jewish Sabbath, come out to a synagogue, a congregation in our city, and stand outside that congregation in solidarity.
0: Here's a statement from Premier Doug Ford saying, quote, I am disgusted by the targeted anti-Semitic attacks that took place in North York over the last several days, including last night outside a synagogue. These attacks will not be tolerated, and I'm pleased that Toronto police have acted quickly in response and have a suspect in custody. I expect all those who are responsible will be punished to the full extent of the law. Okay, moving on now, a teenager is in hospital with serious injuries after they were stabbed near St. Clair and Dufferin. Chopper 24 is over this scene where the victim was found just east of Dufferin. Police say they responded for a call about a person with a knife around 6 last night. The victim was found down the street and rushed to hospital. Witnesses say there was a fight involving multiple people.
3: They were screaming all over the street. There was people on the waiting for the streetcar, and the streetcar were coming, and they were fighting, and one more guy tried to stop them, but they couldn't. And then they hear the police, and they start running.
4: I wonder how you're feeling about that happening just outside here.
3: It was, my wife was like panicking because it was really terrifying because I thought the kid was going to die. And then he went on the streetcar to try to escape, but he only got off in the next streetcar, and that's where the ambulance came.
0: And police are still looking for the attacker, who they describe as also being a teenage male. And police investigating after employees were shot with a pellet gun during a robbery in North York. It happened at a money services business near Bathurst and Wilson around 5 yesterday. Now, police say that multiple mass suspects made a demand for money and shot an employee. The suspect fled and the victim was sent to hospital with non-life-threatening injuries. Let's go to the roads now. 8 people are facing more than 50 charges in a halt in police investigation into a smash-and-grab robbery in Project Pinnacle. Police identified an organized group of suspects operating throughout the GTA. The robberies involved 4 or 5 mass suspects using stolen vehicles with cloned license plates. In one case, they backed a vehicle into a store, causing major damage. They then used hammers to smash display cases and steal jewelry. Project Pinnacle looked into 10 of the robberies in Burlington, St. Catharines, Guelph, Brantford, and Waterloo.
5: These bandits operate, not in silos. They cross jurisdictional lines all the time. And so, you know, it's incumbent upon police to share information, intelligence, to advance cases. And this is a perfect example of, you know, when you reap the rewards of when you work in partnership with your community, with police agencies. And so, again, we'll continue to advance this work. We were able to, you know, lay charges in 12 of these because of that information sharing with other organizations. And so, we look forward to sharing the results of those, that additional work in the coming weeks.
0: 2 out of the 7 suspects are minors, and the others range in age from 18 to 21. Charges include robbery, disguise with intent, and mischief over $5,000. Okay, we're learning learning more about the two Ontario residents who were aboard a ship at the center of the hantavirus outbreak. Both are residents of Midwestern Ontario and both are isolating at home. CTV's Queen's Park Bureau Chief Siobhan Morris has more.
6: Somewhere in the southwestern Ontario counties of Grey and Bruce, two people are hunkered down at home, isolating after an unforgettable cruise.
7: They're not cases, they're contacts from the ship. And I just want to assure everybody, they have no symptoms at present.
6: Ontario's top doctor says two people from the same household are being monitored for 45 days. They arrived back in Ontario 2 weeks ago, getting daily calls from their local public health unit.
8: To protect the community and to make sure that these individuals are connected to healthcare and very quickly in the event that they were to need it.
6: Those passengers were on dry land before the hantavirus outbreak was flagged. There's another person in isolation in Quebec. And today, the Public Health Agency of Canada added three more to the list.
9: Two in Alberta and one in Ontario that were on another flight where they may have had brief contact with a confirmed case.
6: They, too, are asymptomatic, told to stay inside, even if they were exposed to someone with the virus.
10: It doesn't necessarily mean that you will, at 100% likelihood, get the infection. It all depends on the nature of the exposure, how susceptible you are to picking it up.
6: There are still people on the cruise ship expected to dock this weekend.
11: All passengers, including the four Canadian passengers, remain asymptomatic.
6: Officials are working out a plan to get Canadians home while minimizing risk. That could mean chartering a flight.
12: Monitoring their symptoms.
6: Dr. Moore understands the anxiety a lot of people are feeling with a global pandemic in our recent memory.
13: It's low risk for Ontarians, but we're prepared. We're monitoring this.
6: And unlike COVID-19, we're not dealing with a mystery virus, but one that's been well studied for three decades. There's expertise to draw on from nations used to dealing with hantavirus.
13: We know that it has very limited spread between humans. Argentina has shared with us their protocols, their policies, their recommendations.
14: Ontario's also taking Argentina's advice on how to care for the people in isolation if they do get sick, limiting their contacts inside the healthcare system to make sure infection doesn't spread. Siobhan Morris, CTV News.
0: 7:19 right now, 7 degrees. You're watching Toronto's Breaking News, CP24. We'll be back with the city's top story. Stay with us.
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16: 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Closures start around 4 a.m. along Bayview Avenue before spreading onto Yonge Street and Front Street through the morning hours, with some routes not reopening until later in the afternoon. If you've got plans near the core Sunday, it's worth giving yourself some extra travel time. 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
0: Welcome back. Elton John being honored today in Toronto at the 15th annual Glenn Gould Prize Gala, and it's for one performer, and it's a full circle moment. CTV's Pauline Chan explains.
1: It's been a good many years since Noah Parrott's danced the role of Billy Elliot in the North American touring production of the Elton John musical.
2: The music is so central to the storyline of the show, and it really pushes Billy to dance, which is, you know, still sort of my life today.
1: Life for Parrott's today is being a second soloist with the National Ballet of Canada, recently dancing another title role, Pinocchio. And he will be in the mixed program opening May 29th. But this weekend, he will be in the Glenn Gould Prize Gala, honoring music legend Elton John. Other stars performing include Eric McCormack, Sarah McLachlan, and Diana Krall.
2: Everybody performing in the evening will be doing Elton John music. It's, you know, filled with Canadian music legends, and I am beyond honored to be a part of the evening as the sole dance component.
1: Parrott says Billy Elliot really introduced him to the possibility of a career in ballet, and he says the story is truly one of love.
2: You know, Billy wasn't who his father thought he was going to turn out to be. He wanted to dance, he didn't want to play sports, he had a love for music, and his father had to learn to love him and accept him for exactly who he was. And I think that's so important, especially for young boys who want to dance.
1: Parrott's choreographed his gala solo, and he has a message for the composer.
2: You know, that show and that music gave me this responsibility of leading a show, and it still might be the hardest thing I've ever done on stage. So, you know, I thank you for that, and I can't wait to dance to this music again, because it's just beyond a full circle moment for me, and to have him in the audience is just incredible.
1: Pauline Chan, CTV News.
0: 724, 7 degrees. You're watching Toronto's Breaking News, CP24. I'll be back with Toronto's top story. Stay with us.

0: Hi folks, it's Mayor Kevin Ash here from the City of Pickering with your weekend's best bets. Kicking things off Friday, May 8th, come check out the public art unveiling of our beloved Pickering resident childhood character, Mr. Dress-Up, at East Woodlands Park from 5:30 to 7:30, featuring fun for the full family. And then on Saturday, May 9th, a special event for Pickering's pet-friendly community. Don't miss the excitement of Petapalooza right here at City Hall, Esplanade Park, from 10 a.m. till 5. And then on Saturday night, the arena at Pickering Casino Resort, Motown Soul, live at 7:30. However you spend the weekend, there's always something happening in Pickering. Your weekend's best bets are right here at home.
1: Hi, everybody. 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
13: Not much to slow you down across the majors right now, but crews are already preparing for tomorrow's Sporting Life 10K. A large stretch of Yonge Street will be closed in phases from Lawrence all the way down toward Front Street, and Bayview parts of Front will also be shut down for much of the morning and early afternoon. Transit and local traffic around downtown will definitely feel the impact. 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

0: The Temple lose their inaugural season opener, but are winners nonetheless in the first WNBA regular season game at home court. We'll get highlights coming up. Okay, you want to plan ahead? If you're traveling around this weekend, there's a lot going on in the city, and it'll be tough to get around. The DVP is shut down till Monday. There's transit disruptions as well. And I said there's a lot happening this weekend, including this. 45,000 fans expected to be at this afternoon's TFC match against Inter Miami, and a guy named Lionel Messi. More on how this could be a test for the city ahead of next month's World Cup. 7:31, 7 degrees. You're watching Toronto's Breaking News, CP24. Good morning. I'm Phil Perkins. Thanks for joining us. Well, it was a sold-out crowd taking in the first ever Toronto Temple WNBA game. And even though they came up short, everybody was a winner.
1: A 5'9 guard out of Syracuse, number 20, Brittany Sykes!
0: It was an electric atmosphere inside Coca-Cola Coliseum, welcoming the team and the league to the city. Now, more than 8,200 fans packed the stadium after a two-year run-up to this game. Pretty quick build-up. They took on the Washington Mystics, and before tip-off, the crowd heard from Temple player and Hamilton native Kia Nurse.
2: Last time they gave me a mic to stand on the center court, we were at a preseason game here, and I said, if we want this to be a permanent thing, we have to show them why Canada deserves a WNBA team. And I'll be damned, y'all did it. So let's make this the toughest place to play all season long, but the best for the Toronto Tempo. Have fun.
3: Sykes and Mabry. Sykes for three.
0: Well, Toronto coming up a bit short on the scoreboard against the Mystics. They lose 68-65. Marina Mabry leading the way with 27 points. But Toronto fans leaving the ball game pretty ecstatic about a new era of women's basketball underway.
4: Just like the teamwork and like just really like amazing to see the first Canadian team.
5: The crowd, it was very like enthusiastic and great to see like women's sports.
6: Yeah. I felt pretty glad that at least we tried. And I feel like we did really well.
3: Yeah. Do you want to come back for another game? Do you have a favorite player?
6: I think all of them are actually equally good. I would love to come back for another game.
0: Well, Toronto plays next Wednesday. They're going to be hosting the Seattle Storm. That'll be a good one. Okay, you want to keep this in mind if you want to do anything in the city this weekend. Because here's a live look at the DVP. That's what it looks like. Just road crews there right now. It is shut down for maintenance all weekend long. It will reopen Monday morning. It's closed from the 401 all the way down to the Jarvis Street ramp on the Gardner. As for city streets, you also want to keep in mind the Sporting Life 10K. That's going to shut down Yonge Street from Lawrence to Front.
7: At least they did it before the soccer started, I guess. That's the only logical thing that I can think of is they're just trying to get it done before FIFA starts.
8: Last time we were down here for a busy event, I mean, it was a concert, Toronto Blue Jays game and a Maple Leafs game, and they were stopping people from getting on the train because of how full it was. But I mean, there's no really driving once the DVP gets closed, so we're just going to have to all cram onto a really tight train.
9: Everybody just really loves the city, so I think it's part of just the rules of engagement with Toronto, and you know, everybody's out here having fun with TFC, and the Jays is just part of the chorus. It's just typical Toronto, so I'm pretty used to it, honestly.
0: And to make matters worse, a portion of the Bord-Danforth line will be closed today, and this is the second time in a month that there's no subway service between Kipling and Jane. This is for signal work. Shuttle buses will run instead. Regular subway service is set to be back 8 tomorrow morning. But that's not going to help you today, because Toronto FC has expected its largest crowd in its history this afternoon. About 45,000 tickets have been sold for the match against Lionel Messi and Inter Miami. It'll also be TFC's last home match before the World Cup. Metrolinx will run extra trains, and with a DVP closure and no subways between Kipling and Jane, you're advised to take transit. So if you are in the West End, you don't want to take a bus, somehow find your way to the Lakeshore West Line and take GO Transit. It'll let you off right at Exhibition. The match is at 1 p.m. And the TC says that it'll deploy hundreds of event ambassadors during the FIFA World Cup to help visitors navigate the city. The ambassadors will sport these red TTC kits. They'll be positioned in high traffic locations to answer questions, give directions, and provide support. Mayor Olivia Chow and the TTC's chief executive were out to promote the program. They say Toronto's transit system will be able to handle the increased demands.
10: We are expecting over 2 million more TTC trips than usual throughout the World Cup, and we will have to service to match. Extra subway services, extended hours, and staged trains ready to take fans home on match days. More frequent streetcars on Bathurst, King, and the Harbourfront, including new overnight service on Bathurst and Harbourfront in case you're partying longer.
11: The capacity is, the demand on weekdays was for these events were circa 3% and 5% at weekends. We are providing on match days up to 40% plus on subways, 30% and 10% accordingly. And that is to ensure we deliver the customer experience. The customer experience, not only just going to and fro the football match, the experience of this city.
0: Well, Toronto will host its first World Cup match June 12th when Canada takes on Bosnia. And FIFA has released details of the opening ceremonies and the three nations hosting the upcoming World Cup. The opening ceremony in Toronto will be held June 12th prior to Canada taking on Bosnia and Herzegovina. Alanis Morissette, Michael Bublé, Alessia Cara will be among the artists performing. Opening ceremonies that will be held in Los Angeles the same day and in Mexico City the day before, June 11th, prior to the opening game of the tournament. Hey, let's go to the Rogers Center. That's going to be packed this weekend as well because the Blue Jays are back home and they open up their series against the Angels.
12: Again, it's been about a rough week for Ernie as he lifts a fly ball to right. Adell's setting up. Guerrero will tag. The catch is made. Here comes Vladdy. Safe at the plate.
0: Jays offense will get the runs when they can. They scored two runs in the third, and that's all they needed.

0: 10K run. Our CP24 colleague, Jennifer Eppel, is one of the organizers and a colorectal cancer survivor.
1: Push for Your Tush is not just in Whitby. It's in 14 communities and cities across Canada. There is one in Toronto that will be happening later in June. And there's also a virtual one. So if you are watching this and thinking, oh my gosh, I'd like to do this, but I can't because there's nothing in my community, you can go to pushforyourtush.ca and you can do a virtual run. You can do it in your own community. 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
0: Colorectal cancer is the second leading cause of cancer death in this country, and it is rising among people younger than 50. Okay, switching gears right now. It's been a Toronto staple for more than 70 years, but today the Patrician Grill will be serving up its last meal. Oh yes, this is near George Brown College. It's routinely a set for a lot of films. It's a great spot. Here's a live look outside the iconic neon sign at King Street East. Not the worst line in the world. You can get in there right now. You don't have to wait long. It's been a family-run business since the 60s, but earlier this year, its owner said it's time for retirement. Now, if you want to grab your last meal there, better get a move on. They're open at 8, so about 20 minutes from now, and they close at 2. 7:39, 7 degrees. You're watching Toronto's Breaking News. CP24 will be back with the city's top stories.

0: It's now time for the pop culture stories that made headlines this week. And for that, we're joined by Chum 1045's Jamar McNeil. Jamar, let's start with this. Stephen Colbert welcoming some former late night talk show hosts to join him before his show ends May 21st.
1: It's going to be a big moment, Bakari, for Stephen Colbert. Now, this is actually a sad moment for him. His show is coming to a close, and he will be joined by some of the titans of late night television, namely Jimmy Kimmel, Seth Meyers, John Oliver, and the one and only David Letterman. Can't forget Jimmy Fallon in that mix. Now, they are going to sit down with Stephen Colbert and talk about all the topics that are pertinent, especially the decision by CBS to cancel his show, which David Letterman has been very outspoken about, calling the executives at CBS lying weasels. The consensus is that, this show is being canceled because of comments that Colbert has made over the years that are in contrast and in rebuttal of the Trump administration. But CBS maintains that this is a decision that is purely financial to end the show. So that is going to be much of the fodder, because many of these gentlemen that we named who have called themselves Strike Force 5 during podcasts during the 2023 writer's strike, they've all been people who've stepped into the political arena and had things to say about the Trump administration. So expect fireworks. Expect a star-studded guest panel this week that will also include Pedro Pascal, Billy Crystal, Julia Louis-Dreyfus, and Tom Hanks. So it's going to be a big week for Stephen Colbert.
0: Well, speaking of big, Jamar, Inter Miami's Lionel Messi is in Toronto this weekend taking to the field at TFC, for TFC.
1: Bakari, it doesn't get any bigger than this weekend, literally, because they're expecting a record attendance for BMO Field. Approximately 40,000 people who are coming to get a taste of the football god Leo Messi as he takes the field with Inter Miami against our TFC. Now, Inter Miami is one of those clubs that has boosted prominence since Messi put on that black and pink uniform. People all over the world have now looked at MLS and Inter Miami as a club and a league to watch, a lot because of the presence of Messi, one of the football ambassadors, one of the best that's ever done it, and he's going to touch our field in Toronto, and it is going to be an absolute scene this weekend.
0: Okay, and Sting has some news for his kids about their inheritance. What's going on here?
1: You know what? Sting hit a nerve with this interview where he talked about, his legacy, his music, and his six children, who he says will not get any of his inheritance. Now, I did some research. Sting is worth a whopping $550 million. But he assesses that, listen, they're his kids, but they're not entitled to his money. As a matter of fact, he believes that he's trying to instill a work ethic in them, that they have to stand on their own two feet, and that they need to embrace working class values. So he says no. He said to them that they're not getting

0: his money, and he thinks that that is actually a kind move. He thinks that it would be abusive in some ways to just give them money and not allow them to work and develop skills. So he believes that this is in their best interest. But Bakari, this has started a very big discussion about, you know, what do we give our kids? I mean, we don't got the millions, but what should we give them, and what's fair and what's actually in their best interest?
1: And what about this, Kim Kardashian pausing her pursuit of a law career?
0: Yeah, Kim Kardashian has did somewhat of a little bit of a rebrand, or an addition to her brand, but in the footsteps of her father, the late Robert Kardashian, she's stepped into the legal arena. She's been trying to study law and take the bar, but she has been unsuccessful in passing that bar exam. So she's taken it, I think, about four times, but she said that this year she will not be taking the exam. You're allowed to take it twice in 1 year, but she says she's stepping back from taking that bar exam to get her legal law license, and she maybe we'll revisit in 2027, but for now, that is on the back burner for Kim Kardashian.
1: Okay, Pop Culture with Chom 104.5's Jamar McNeil. Thanks a lot, Jamar.
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0: An 18-year-old man is facing charges after three people were shot with a replica gun outside a North York synagogue Thursday night. An 18-year-old is in serious condition after being stabbed near Dufferin and St. Clair. More on that in moments. And police investigating a robbery in North York where an employee was shot with a pellet gun. Stay to CP24 for more on these stories and for more details, go to CP24.com and the CP24 app. Well, an arrest has been made in a pair of suspected hate-motivated assaults targeting the Jewish community in North York. Investigators say three people standing outside a synagogue near Bathurst in the 401 Thursday night when shots were fired from a vehicle with a gel gun. One person was hit, suffered minor injuries. Police say the accused is an 18-year-old man from Vaughan, also charged in a similar incident on April 30th that left three people with minor injuries.
1: I want to acknowledge the fear and distress this has caused. We recognize that Jewish residents have been living with a heightened sense of fear due to repeated incidents targeting their community, and this only adds to that, which is completely unacceptable. While the weapons used were imitation firearms, the impact are very real. These are criminal acts that we allege were meant to intimidate and cause fear.
0: Here's what Mayor Olivia Chow had to say in a statement, quote, the violent attack at Congregation Haside Bobov was a disgusting anti-Semitic hate crime. Now, I want to thank Toronto Police for making a swift arrest. I also want to thank the congregation for welcoming me today and giving me the space to listen. Toronto is a city where everyone must be free to practice their faith and live without fear. An attack on one community is an attack on all of us. We all have a responsibility to stand against hate, and I will always stand with Toronto's Jewish community. Also, a teenager is in hospital with serious injuries after being stabbed near St. Clair Dufferin. Chopper 24 was over the scene where the victim was found just east of Dufferin. Police say they responded for a call about a person with a knife around 6 last night. The victim was found down the street, rushed to hospital. Witnesses say there was a fight involving multiple people.
2: They were coming from the 7-Eleven. They were fighting and screaming all the way here, and they start fighting over there, and that's where the guy pulled out whatever, the knife or whatever it was in there, and they tried to stab the guy. And that's where another person tried to stop them, but I couldn't.
0: Police are looking for the attacker, who they describe as a teenage male. And police are investigating after an employee was shot with a pellet gun during a robbery in North York. It happened at a money services business near Bathurst and Wilson around 5 last night. Police say multiple masked people made a demand for money, shot the employee with the pellet gun. The suspect fled and the victim was sent to hospital with non-life-threatening injuries. And 8 people are facing more than 50 charges in a Halton police investigation into smash-and-grab robberies. In Project Pinnacle, police identified an organized group of suspects operating throughout the GTHA. The robberies involved 4 or 5 masked suspects using stolen vehicles with cloned license plates. In one case, they backed a vehicle into a store, causing major damage. They then used hammers to smash display cases and steal jewelry. Project Pinnacle looked into about 10 of these robberies in Burlington, St. Catharines, Guelph, Brantford, and Waterloo.
3: This was certainly part of a larger crime network where, you can put out ads for people to be part of different crimes, given locations, given stolen vehicles. They were using cloned license plates to commit these crimes, and quite brazen. You think about the disruption and, the public safety pieces when you've got 4 or 5 masked bandits that walk into a mall or to a jewelry store, start smashing display cases, threatening employees and patrons. Certainly very unsettling.
0: 2 out of the 7 suspects are minors, and the others range in age from 18 to 21. Charges include robbery, disguise with intent, and mischief over $5,000. Well, the city says a mechanical failure at Ashbridge's Bay sewage plant is to blame for Leslieville smelling so bad lately. The explanation comes after City Councilor Paul Fletcher said that she received many complaints from people about a dreadful odor. Toronto Water says that there was a mechanical failure with one of the plant's primary holding tanks. It has since been fixed. Councillor Fletcher says her office was not notified about the issue and residents were left in the dark. She has introduced a motion calling for a clearer notification system.
4: I don't think anybody has smelled anything quite like that. I don't know the last time anybody smelled anything like that. People were feeling sick to their stomach. It was overwhelming, actually. And it went on for a couple of days. That was really big issue. Sometimes there's small odors that come out. It is a very big plant. It's 75 acres. It services the entire city, 1 million homes. And, but this was way over the top.
0: Well, Fletcher says that she expects a solution from city staff at the next council meeting at the end of the month. It is 7:51, 7 degrees. You're watching Toronto's Breaking News, CP24. We'll be back with Toronto's top story. City looking pretty good on what's going to be a busy week.
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6: Not much to slow you down across the majors right now, but crews are already preparing for tomorrow's Sporting Life 10K. A large stretch of Yonge Street will be closed in phases from Lawrence all the way down toward Front Street, and Bayview parts of Front will also be shut down for much of the morning and early afternoon. Transit and local traffic around downtown will definitely feel the impact. 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
0: There's a teaser for the official song for the tournament.
13: Strong.
0: All right, I'll take it. Colombian singer Shakira posting a 1 minute video on social media. The song is called Die Die, and the video was shot at Brazil's famed Maracana Stadium. It'll be released next week. Shakira will also be recording the official World Cup song. She also recorded, the official World Cup song for the 2010 tournament in South Africa. It is 7:54, 7 degrees. You're watching Toronto's Breaking News, CP24. We'll be back with the city's top stories.

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3: Hello, everyone. I'm Burlington Mayor Marianne Mead Ward, and my weekend best bet is the Sakura Festival, celebrating the 37th anniversary of the twinning agreement between Burlington and our twin city, Itabashi, Japan, happening this Saturday, May 9, from 1 to 3:30 at the Burlington Performing Arts Center. The afternoon celebration will include opening remarks by elected officials, including the Consul General of Japan, performances of traditional Japanese drumming and dance, demonstrations of karate and Japanese sword fighting, and artwork from students from Burlington and Japan, along with a viewing of the cherry blossoms. Don't miss them. They are currently blooming in Spencer Smith Park. Those trees, a gift from our twin city, Itabashi. Hope to see you there.
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17: It's a clean commute across the majors this morning, but just a quick reminder that tomorrow's Sporting Life 10K will bring widespread closures across the city core. Starting at 4 a.m., roads around Bayview Avenue begin shutting down, followed by a major closure along Yonge Street right into downtown. Front Street will also be affected through part of the afternoon, so anyone heading toward the waterfront or downtown Sunday should expect detours and rerouted traffic for a good chunk of the day. Time Saver Traffic, I'm Sonia Sash. Your next update at 8:15 on News Talk 1010 Toronto.
18: And you want to know that because you're going to BMO Field this afternoon. One of 45,000 fans are going to pack the place to watch TFC take on Lionel Messi. We'll help you get there and what gates to use. And after more than 70 years, Patrician Grill on King Street East is closing its doors this afternoon. We'll have reaction and memories. You're watching Toronto's Breaking News, CP24. Good morning, I'm Phil Perkins. Thanks for joining us on a sunny Saturday. Well, it's been a Toronto staple for more than 70 years, but today, Patrician Grill will be serving up its last meal. Here's a look right now outside the diner, its iconic sign on King Street East. It's been a family-run business since the 60s. But earlier this year, its owner said it's time to hang up the old apron. Now, if you want to grab a last meal at the grill, better get a move on. Take a look at that lineup. They are closing at 2 in the afternoon. And if you're traveling from outside the city, not want to leave now if you want to get to that diner. Because that is happening as we speak. The entire DVP is shut down for maintenance and won't reopen until rush hour Monday morning. It's closed from the 401 all the way down to the Jarvis Street ramp on the Gardiner. As for city streets, yeah, Yonge Street is closed for the Sporting Life 10K from Lawrence all the way down to Front.
19: At least they did it before the soccer started, I guess. That's the only logical thing that I can think of is they're just trying to get it done before FIFA starts.
20: The last time we were down here for a busy event, I mean, it was a concert, Toronto Blue Jays game and a Maple Leafs game, and they were stopping people from getting on the train because of how full it was. But I mean, there's no really driving once the DVP gets closed, so we're just going to have to all cram onto a really tight train.
21: Everybody just really loves the city, so I think it's part of just the rules of engagement with Toronto, and you know, everybody's out here having fun with TFC, and the Jays is just part of the chorus. It's just typical Toronto, so I'm pretty used to it, honestly.
18: Also getting used to this every weekend. A portion of the Bloor-Danforth line will be shut down today for signal work. No subway service between Kipling to Jane stations. Shuttle buses will run instead. Service will be back 8 o'clock Sunday morning. Well, it doesn't matter for today, though, for soccer fans. Toronto FC expecting their largest crowd in history. Nearly 45,000 tickets have been sold for TFC's match against Lionel Messi and Inter Miami. It'll also be TFC's last home match before the World Cup. Metrolinx will run extra trains, and with the DVP shut down, those coming to the game are advised to take transit. As I mentioned, no subways, though, between Kipling and Jane. Fans must use the gate indicated on their ticket. The match starts at 1 p.m. And the TTC says it'll deploy hundreds of event ambassadors during the World Cup to help visitors get around. The ambassadors will be rocking these red TTC jerseys to help fans identify them. They'll be positioned in high traffic locations to answer questions, give directions, and provide support. Mayor Olivia Chow and the TTC's chief executive were out there promoting the jerseys. They say Toronto Transit will be able to handle the increased demand when the World Cup is here.
22: We are expecting over 2 million more TTC trips than usual throughout the World Cup, and we will have the service to match. Extra subway services, extended hours, and staged trains ready to take fans home on match days. More frequent streetcars on Bathurst, King, and the Harbourfront, including new overnight service on Bathurst and Harbourfront in case you're partying longer.
0: The capacity is, the demand on weekdays was for these events was circa 3% and 5% at weekends. We are providing on match days up to 40% plus on subways, 30% and 10% accordingly. And that is to ensure we deliver the customer experience. The customer experience, not only just going to and fro the football match, the experience of this city.
18: Toronto will host its first World Cup match June 12th when Canada takes on Bosnia. And FIFA has released details for the opening ceremonies for the three nations hosting the upcoming World Cup here in Toronto. The opening ceremony will be June 12th prior to Canada taking on Bosnia and Herzegovina. Alanis Morissette, Michael Bublé, and Alessia Cara will be among the artists performing. Opening ceremonies in the U.S. will be in L.A. On the same day, June 12th. And in Mexico City will open up the tournament on June 11th prior to the first game. Well, it was a sold-out crowd for the Toronto Tempo in their first ever regular season game at Coca-Cola Coliseum. And while they lost on the scoreboard, everybody was a winner. It was an electric atmosphere at Coca-Cola Coliseum welcoming the team to the league. More than 8,200 fans packing the arena after a two-year run-up to this game. They took on the Washington Mystics. Now, before tip-off, we heard from Hamilton native Kia Nurse.
1: Last time they gave me a mic to stand on the center court, we were at a preseason game here, and I said, if we want this to be a permanent thing, we have to show them why Canada deserves a WNBA team. And I'll be damned, y'all did it. So let's make this the toughest place to play all season long, but the best for the Toronto Tempo. Have fun.
2: Sykes and Mabry. Sykes for three. 10.8.
18: Toronto coming up a bit short in this one. They lose by just 3 points. Marina Mabry leading the way with 27 points for the Tempo. But Tempo fans, they didn't care, win or lose. It's a new era for women's basketball in the city.
23: What a great game. What a great
24: fabulous effort
23: for Toronto, for Canada. We have been waiting for this for so long, yeah. And the team did us so proud tonight.
24: And the crowd was insane. The crowd loved every second of it. We showed them love, and hopefully they noticed it.
25: It was so amazing to be part of this historic moment where women finally get to be in Toronto, in professional basketball. It was truly amazing. The refs were handing out points. We can't do anything about it, but we love to see the women playing in Toronto.
18: And Toronto Tempo, they're back, of course. They're here forever. They're hosting the Seattle Storm. And the Blue Jays opening up their series at home against the Angels.
26: Again, it's been about a rough week for Ernie as he lifts a fly ball to right. Adele setting up. Guerrero will tag. The catch is made. Here comes Vladdy. Safe at the plate.
18: Yeah, Toronto scoring two runs in the third. That's all they needed because Dylan Cease was a man possessed, striking out 10 over 7 innings. Not a single walk. And the bullpen allowed just one hit. Angels were blanked by the Jays 2-0. They'll be meeting again this afternoon just after 3. Trey Savage getting his second start of the year. It is at 9 degrees right now. You're watching Toronto's Breaking News. CP24 will be back with the city's top stories.
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0: Here's some of the other stories we're following this weekend. An 18-year-old man is facing charges after three people were shot at with a replica gun outside a North York synagogue. And an 18-year-old is in serious condition after they were stabbed near Dufferin and St. Clair. And police investigating a robbery in North York where an employee was shot with a pellet gun. Stay with CP24 for more on these stories. And for more details, go to CP24.com and the CP24 app. Let's go to that top story right now. An arrest has been made in a pair of suspected hate-motivated assaults targeting the Jewish community in North York. Investigators say three people standing outside a synagogue near Bathurst in the 401 Thursday night when shots were fired from a vehicle using a gel gun. Now, one person was hit and suffered minor injuries. Police say the accused is an 18-year-old man from Vaughan, also charged with a similar incident on April 30th that left three people with minor injuries.
1: I want to acknowledge the fear and distress this has caused. We recognize that Jewish residents have been living with a heightened sense of fear due to repeated incidents targeting their community, and this only adds to that, which is completely unacceptable. While the weapons used were imitation firearms, the impact are very real. These are criminal acts that we allege were meant to intimidate and cause fear.
0: Ontario Solicitor General Michael Kirstner is among those condemning the shootings and promising to take action against anti-Semitism.
2: One act of anti-Semitism is not just an attack on the Jewish community. It is an attack on everyone who upholds the values of tolerance, of decency, of friendship. And we must stand up united, and we must call it out, and we must show the rest of the world we will not tolerate it here or anywhere in our country.
0: Here's a statement from Toronto Mayor Olivia Chow, saying, quote, the violent attack at Congregation Hasidei Balbuv was a disgusting anti-Semitic hate crime. I want to thank Toronto Police for making a swift arrest. I also want to thank the congregation for welcoming me today and giving me the space to listen. Toronto is a city where everyone must be free to practice their faith and live without fear. An attack on one community is an attack on all of us. We all have a responsibility to stand against hate, and I will always stand with Toronto's Jewish community. Moving on now, a teen is in hospital with serious injuries after they were stabbed at St. Clair and Dufferin. Chopper 24 was over the scene where the victim was found. This happened just east of Dufferin. Police say they responded for a call with a person with a knife around 6 last night. The victim was found down the street, rushed to hospital. Witnesses say there was a fight involving multiple people.
3: They were coming from the 7-Eleven. They were fighting and screaming all the way here, and they start fighting over there, and that's where the guy pulled out whatever, the knife or whatever it was in there, and they tried to stab the guy. And that's where another person tried to stop them, but I couldn't.
0: Police are looking for a suspect who they describe as a teenage male. And police are investigating after an employee was shot with a pellet gun during a robbery in North York. It happened at a money service business around Bathurst and Wilson around 5 last night. Police say multiple masked people made a demand for money, shot an employee with a replica gun. Suspects fled, and the victim was sent to hospital with non-life-threatening injuries. And 8 people are facing more than 50 charges in a Halton police investigation into smash-and-grab robberies. It's called Project Pinnacle. Police identified an organized group of suspects operating throughout the GTA. The robberies involved 4 or 5 mass suspects using stolen vehicles with cloned license plates. In one case, they backed a car into a store, causing major damage. They then used hammers to smash display cases and steal jewelry. Project Pinnacle looked into 10 of these robberies in Burlington, St. Catharines, Guelph, Brantford, and Waterloo.
4: This was certainly part of a larger crime network where, you can put out ads for people to be part of different crimes, given locations, given stolen vehicles. They were using cloned license plates to commit these crimes, and quite brazen. You think about the disruption and, the public safety pieces when you've got 4 or 5 masked bandits that walk into a mall or to a jewelry store, start smashing display cases, threatening employees and patrons. Certainly very unsettling.
0: 2 of the 7 suspects are minors, and the others range in ages from 18 to 21. Charges include robbery, disguise with intent, and mischief over $5,000. All right, people in Leslieville, you now know what smells so bad. City says a mechanical failure at the Ashbridges Bay sewage plant is to blame for the recent foul stench in Leslieville. The The explanation comes from City Councilor Paul Fletcher. She said that she received many complaints from people about a dreadful odor. You can only imagine. Toronto Water says that there was a mechanical failure with one of the plant's primary holding tanks. It's been fixed. Councilor Fletcher says her office was not notified about the issue. Residents were in the dark. She has introduced a motion calling for a clearer notification system.
5: I don't think anybody has smelled anything quite like that. I don't know the last time anybody smelled anything like that. People were feeling sick to their stomach. It was overwhelming, actually. And it went on for a couple of days. That was a really big issue. Sometimes there's small odors that come out. It is a very big plant. It's 75 acres. It services the entire city, 1 million homes. But this was way over the top.
0: Fletcher says that she expects a solution from city staff at the next council meeting at the end of this month. Yeah, well, we're learning more about the two Ontario residents who are aboard that ship at the center of a hantavirus outbreak. Now, both are residents of Midwestern Ontario and both are isolating at home. CTV's Queen's Park Bureau Chief Siobhan Morris reports.
6: Somewhere in the southwestern Ontario counties of Grey and Bruce, two people are hunkered down at home, isolating after an unforgettable cruise.
7: They're not cases, they're contacts from the ship. And I just want to assure everybody, they have no symptoms at present.
6: Ontario's top doctor says two people from the same household are being monitored for 45 days. They arrived back in Ontario 2 weeks ago, getting daily calls from their local public health unit.
8: To protect the community and to make sure that these individuals are connected to healthcare very quickly in the event that they were to need it.
6: Those passengers were on dry land before the hantavirus outbreak was flagged. There's another person in isolation in Quebec. And today, the Public Health Agency of Canada added three more to the list.
8: Two in Alberta and one in Ontario that were on another flight where they may have had brief contact with a confirmed case.
6: They too are asymptomatic, told to stay inside, even if they were exposed to someone with the virus.
9: It doesn't necessarily mean that you will, at 100% likelihood, get the infection. It all depends on the nature of the exposure, how susceptible you are to picking it up.
6: There are still people on the cruise ship expected to dock this weekend.
10: All passengers, including the four Canadian passengers, remain asymptomatic.
6: Officials are working out a plan to get Canadians home while minimizing risk. That could mean chartering a flight.
11: Monitoring their symptoms.
6: Dr. Moore understands the anxiety a lot of people are feeling with a global pandemic in our recent memory.
12: It's low risk for Ontarians, but we're prepared. We're monitoring this.
6: And unlike COVID-19, we're not dealing with a mystery virus, but one that's been well studied for three decades. There's expertise to draw on from nations used to dealing with hantavirus.
12: We know that it has very limited spread between humans. Argentina has shared with us their protocols, their policies, their recommendations.
13: Ontario's also taking Argentina's advice on how to care for the people in isolation if they do get sick, limiting their contacts inside the healthcare system to make sure infection doesn't spread. Siobhan Morris, CTV News.
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15: There are a couple of construction-related slowdowns to keep in mind. 401 eastbound collectors approaching Avenue Road. Three left lanes remain blocked for road work. And the DVP is closed in both directions from the 401 all the way down to the Gardner and Jarvis area for maintenance due to Monday morning 5 a.m. Also tomorrow, the Sporting Life 10K brings widespread closures along Bayview Avenue, Yonge Street, and Front Street starting as early as 4 a.m., lasting into the afternoon. It's the all-weather drive main event. 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
0: Welcome back. Well, this is horrible news for Canada. 5 weeks before their first game in the FIFA World Cup, which, of course, Canada is co-host, captain Alphonso Davies suffering another injury this week playing for Bayern Munich. The club says that he has a muscle injury in the back of his left thigh and will be out for several weeks. Davies tore his ACL last March and has suffered two hamstring injuries already this season. Canada is scheduled to play two tune-up games at the beginning of next month before opening the tournament June 12th. Speedy recovery. Don't rush it. Here's what Canada Soccer has to say. We are in close contact with Alphonso and remain in touch with Bayern's medical team following his recent setback. Our focus is on supporting his recovery and providing every available resource, including specialized soft tissue expertise, to give him the best possible pathway back to full fitness ahead of the FIFA World Cup. Jonathan David, got to step up. A lot of goals. Okay, we're getting a teaser now for the upcoming official song for the World Cup. Strong. Well, Colombian singer Shakira posting a one-minute video on social media. The song is called Die Die, and the film was shot at Brazil's famed Maracana Stadium. It'll be released next week. Shakira also recorded the official World Cup song in 2010 in South Africa. Well, Elton John being honored today in Toronto at the 15th annual Glenn Gould Prize Gala. And for one performer, it is a full circle moment. Here's CTV's Pauline Chan.
26: It's been a good many years since Noah Parrott's danced the role of Billy Elliot in the North American touring production of the Elton John musical.
27: The music is so central to the storyline of the show, and it really pushes Billy to dance, which is, you know, still sort of my life today.
26: Life for Parrots today is being a second soloist with the National Ballet of Canada, recently dancing another title role, Pinocchio. And he will be in the mixed program opening May 29th. But this weekend, he will be in the Glenn Gould Prize Gala, honoring music legend Elton John. Other stars performing include Eric McCormick, Sarah McLachlan, and Diana Krall.
27: Everybody performing in the evening will be doing Elton John music. It's, you know, filled with Canadian music legends, and I am beyond honored to be a part of the evening as the sole dance component.
26: Parrott says Billy Elliot really introduced him to the possibility of a career in ballet, and he says the story is truly one of love.
27: You know, Billy wasn't who his father thought he was going to turn out to be. He wanted to dance, he didn't want to play sports, he had a love for music, and his father had to learn to love him and accept him for exactly who he was. And I think that's so important, especially for young boys who want to dance.
26: Parrott's choreographed his gala solo, and he has a message for the composer.
27: You know, that show and that music gave me this responsibility of leading a show, and it still might be the hardest thing I've ever done on stage. 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

0: Hi there, Mayor Tom Marakis here. With Mother's Day just around the corner, my weekend best bet is something truly special. 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
1: Hi, everyone. Mayor John Taylor here at the town of Newmarket. And my weekend best bet is the art exhibit going on right now at the Old Town Hall on Botsford Street in Newmarket. It's celebrating Asian Heritage Month, and it's looking at the works of Clarence Chong. This gallery always has high-quality exhibits on, and this is just another example. 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
15: Traffic is starting to thicken now around the 401 eastbound with a steady stretch of volume building from approaching Yonge Street right through to Keel. The biggest restriction remains the 401 eastbound collectors at Avenue Road where three left lanes are still blocked and the DVP also remains fully closed in both directions from the 401 down to the Gardner. And looking ahead to tomorrow's Sporting Life 10K, closures begin at 4 a.m. along Bayview, Yonge, and Front Street with most roads reopening around noon. It's the all-weather drive main event. 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I'm Sonia Sash. 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
16: And ahead, if you're traveling around the city this weekend, that's because the Don Valley Parkway, as you can see, shut down all weekend long for maintenance. And you probably should leave now then if you're going to be going to BMO Field. 45,000 fans making their way to watch TFC take on Lionel Messi and Inter Miami. More on how this could be a test for the city ahead of next month's World Cup. And a smaller lineup, but still an important one. After more than 70 years, Patrician Grill on King Street East is closing its doors this afternoon. We'll hear from foodies coming up. Watching Toronto's breaking news, CP24. Good morning. I'm Phil Perkins. Thanks for joining us. Well, if you're trying to travel around the city this weekend, you might want to plan ahead, download a couple podcasts. It's going to take you a while. Don Valley Parkway, shut down for maintenance. And it's not going to be open until Monday morning. It's closed all the way from the 401 down to Jarvis Street ramp on the Gardiner. Take a look at what people have to say.
17: At least they did it before the soccer started, I guess. That's the only logical thing that I can think of is they're just trying to get it done before FIFA starts.
18: Last time we were down here for a busy event, I mean, it was a concert, Toronto Blue Jays game and a Maple Leafs game, and they were stopping people from getting on the train because of how full it was. But I mean, there's no really driving once the DVP gets closed, so we're just going to have to all cram onto a really tight train.
19: Everybody just really loves the city, so I think it's part of just the rules of engagement with Toronto, and you know, everybody's out here having fun with TFC, and the Jays is just part of the chorus. It's just typical Toronto, so I'm pretty used to it, honestly.
16: And if you want to take transit, well, guess what? Here's another obstacle. A portion of the Bloor-Danforth line will not have subways today. There is no subway service between Kipling and Jane. This is for signal work. There will be shuttle buses instead. Regular service will be back Sunday morning at 8. And the Sporting Life 10K is tomorrow at 7:30 in the morning. The annual run is a major fundraiser to help support children with cancer or serious illnesses through Campfire Circles programs. But this means Yonge Street going to be closed from just south of Lawrence all the way down to Front and Cherry Street. The event is sold out. And today is absolutely massive in the city. Toronto FC is expecting its largest crowd ever. And that's because Messi is in the house. Nearly 45,000 tickets have been sold to watch Messi taking on TFC. Obviously, not by himself. He might be able to, but he's with his Inter Miami teammates. It'll also be TFC's last home game before the World Cup. Metrolink will run extra trains. And with the DVP closure, those going to the game are being advised to take transit or bike. I would suggest biking. Fans must use the gate indicated on their ticket. The match is at 1 o'clock. And the TC says that it'll be deploying hundreds of event ambassadors during the World Cup to help navigate the city. The ambassadors will be sporting these red TTC kits. They'll be positioned in high traffic locations to answer any questions, give directions, and provide support. Mayor Chow and the TTC's chief executive were out there to promote the program. They say the TTC will be able to handle the increased demand when the tournament kicks off.
20: This weekend, final infrastructure work is taking place. Essential repair work on the DVP and on line 2 to get ready for the tournament. This weekend will also serve as a real-life test run. With a number of high-attendance sporting events in town, hey, Messi is here. Soccer fans, be there. The TTC will be able to test service levels and adjust operational plans as needed between now and the first match.
21: We've broke the network up into zones, the critical zone being zone 1 down where the match Fan Fest will be and Toronto Stadium will be, where we know we'll have rapid response teams that should something occur, they can be there in 5 minutes. They know what the top three feelers for each mode is. We'll have trucks stationed at key points. We'll have spare buses at Lake Boulevard West. We'll have Wheel-Trans service availability. So we're working through all these, and not only are we working through these, we're actually actualizing them in real time.
16: Well, Toronto will host its first World Cup match on June 12th when Canada takes on Bosnia. And with that, we're getting some more details on the opening ceremonies in the three countries hosting the World Cup. The opening ceremony in Toronto will be held on June 12th prior to Canada taking on Bosnia and Herzegovina. Alanis Morissette, Michael Bublé, and Alessia Cara will be among the artists performing. Opening ceremonies will be held in Los Angeles on the same day and in Mexico City the day before, June 11th, prior to the opening game of the tournament. Well, this is a very important opening game. There's a sold-out crowd taking in the Toronto Tempo's first regular season WNBA game. And though the team lost, everyone was still a winner.
0: A 5'9 guard out of Syracuse, number 20, Brittany Sykes!
16: It was an electric atmosphere at Coca-Cola Coliseum welcoming the team in front of 8,200 rabid fans packing the stadium after a two-year run-up to this very game. It took on the Washington Mystics, and before tip-off, the crowd heard from Tempo player and Hamilton native, Kia Nurse.
1: Last time they gave me a mic to stand on the center court, we were at a preseason game here, and I said, if we want this to be a permanent thing, we have to show them why Canada deserves a WNBA team. And I'll be damned, y'all did it. So let's make this the toughest place to play all season long, but the best for the Toronto Tempo. Have fun.
22: Sykes and Mabry. Sykes for three. Off the rim. 10 seconds.
16: Well, Toronto coming up a bit short in this one. They lose 68-65. Arena Mabry leading the way with 27 points for the Tempo. The Tempo fans, they didn't care. They're just happy the new era basketball has started in the city.
23: Honestly, the energy in there tonight was incredible. It was a packed stadium. They were so loud. People were on their feet. And truly, this is what community looks like. This is what it happens when you show up for women's basketball. And this is Canada's team. Honestly, like, I cried a little. It was amazing. It was amazing. Everyone was in there. It was awesome. Can't wait to watch this team.
24: I don't know the energy. I just thought it was like an incredible game. Like, it was the first game, and it was really exciting. Like, it was that was an awesome game. I mean, we just came to see them open it up and land their mark.
16: Toronto back at home court Wednesday when they host the Seattle Storm. That's a great uniform matchup. It's also a great uniform matchup. The Blue Jays opening up their series at the Rogers Center against the Angels.
25: Again, it's been about a rough week for Ernie as he lifts a fly ball to right. Adele setting up. Guerrero will tag. The catch is made. Here comes Vladdy. Safe at the plate.
16: Toronto scoring.

0: Let's bring in film critic Richard Krause. I'm wondering if you had your dukes up for this first review, Mortal Kombat 2.
1: Yeah, this is all about the fight scenes. I can tell you the story. There is Earth Realm. There is the Outer Realm. In the Outer Realm, there is a Genghis Khan-style bad guy that wants to take over all the realms, and it comes down to doing tournaments. Wins the most, gets the whole shebang, gets everything. Story does not matter. You're going to this for the fight scenes, and they deliver. They are brutal, they are bloody, they are sort of a mix between Street Fighter 2, some old fantasy movies, martial arts films like Crouching Tiger, Hidden Dragon, and they deliver, I think, what fans are looking for. More importantly, it actually feels like a video game. So it's a video game adaptation for the big screen that actually has the vibe of the game that it was spawned by. So I gave Mortal Kombat 2, which is now playing in theaters, 3 out of 5 stars.
0: This next film is a bit of a new breed of mystery. Let's talk about the Sheep Detectives.
1: I like this movie a lot. So Hugh Jackman is a shepherd. He has a huge flock of sheep, and he treats them like they are his babies. He really boggles them well, and he even reads them to them. He reads detective stories to them every night, thinking that they can't really understand them, that they just gather around because they like him and they like the sound of his voice. Of course, they can understand him. They learn from them. So when he ends up murdered, they kick in using all the stuff that they learned from the detective novels and try to figure out who killed him, along with some of the people farmed by the village. So what's interesting about this movie is that it is absolutely for the entire family, even though a good chunk of it is about this murder mystery. But I think kids will really respond to the talking sheep, which are voiced by people like Julia Louis-Dreyfus or Bryan Cranston or Regina Hall, all sorts of interesting actors there. And I think that adults will enjoy this just for the storyline and for the humor. So I gave The Sheep Detectives, which is now playing in theaters, 4 out of 5 stars.
0: And we end things off with Omaha. Tell us about it.
1: This is a very quiet, poetic, introspective kind of movie that begins with a father waking his daughter up and saying, pack a few things, we're going on a road trip. We don't really know why. Over time, we learn that the mother has passed away, that the house has been foreclosed on, but we never find out where they're going, or at least for most of the movie, we don't. This is episodic. They stop here and there. They meet different people along the way. Mostly, though, we find out about the relationship, and it leads up to an absolutely devastating final act. This is a 3 or 4 hanky movie, I think. Poetically rendered, nice performances from the children. There's not a bit of a child actor kind of vibe coming off either of them. They really feel like you're watching real kids. And then John Magaro, who's an actor that you've seen in 1,000 things and you don't know his name, maybe now once you see this, you'll remember him because he's really good. So I gave Omaha, which is now playing in theater, 3.5 stars out of 5.
0: Thanks as always, Rich. Have a great weekend.
1: You too, Jamie. Thanks.
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0: An 18-year-old man is facing charges after three people were shot at with a replica gun outside a North York synagogue Thursday night. An 18-year-old is in serious condition after being stabbed near Dufferin and St. Clair. And police investigating a robbery in North York where an employee was shot with a pellet gun. Stay with CP24 for more on these stories and for more details. Just go to CP24.com and the CP24 app. Let's go to that top story right now. An arrest has been made in a pair of suspected hate-motivated assaults targeting the Jewish community in North York. Investigators say three people were standing outside a synagogue near Bathurst in the 401 Thursday night where shots rang out from a vehicle. It was a gel gun. One person was hit and suffered minor injuries. Police say the accused is an 18-year-old man from Vaughan, also charged in a similar incident on April 30th that left three people with minor injuries.
1: I want to acknowledge the fear and distress this has caused. We recognize that Jewish residents have been living with a heightened sense of fear due to repeated incidents targeting their community, and this only adds to that, which is completely unacceptable. While the weapons used were imitation firearms, the impact are very real. These are criminal acts that we allege were meant to intimidate and cause fear.
0: Ontario Solicitor General Michael Kirzner is among those condemning the shootings and promising to take action against anti-Semitism.
2: Know this. If anybody feels that one act of anti-Semitism is going to be okay, it's not. It's time that everybody in our community of other faiths, of other heritages, stand together. And a way we can do it is on the Jewish Sabbath, come out to a synagogue, a congregation in our city, and stand outside that congregation in solidarity.
0: Here's what Mayor Levitcher had to say. The violent attack at congregation Hasidei Balbuv was a disgusting anti-Semitic hate crime. I want to thank Toronto Police for making a swift arrest. I also want to thank the congregation for welcoming me today and giving me the space to listen. Toronto is a city where everyone must be free to practice their faith and live without fear. An attack on one community is an attack on all of us. We all have a responsibility to stand against hate, and I will always stand with Toronto's Jewish community. Well, teens in hospital with serious injuries after they were stabbed near St. Clair and Dufferin. Chopper 24 was hovering over the scene where it happened, just east of Dufferin. Police say they responded to a call about a person with a knife around 6 last night. The victim found on down the street and rushed to hospital. Police are looking for a suspect who they're describing as a teenage male. And 8 people are facing more than 50 charges in a Halton police investigation into smash-and-grab robberies in Project Pinnacle. Police identified an organized group of suspects operating throughout the GTHA. The robberies involved 4 or 5 masked people using stolen vehicles and cloned license plates. And in one case, they backed a vehicle into a store, causing major damage. They then used hammers to smash display cases and steal the jewelry. Project Pinnacle looked into 10 of these robberies in Burlington, St. Catharines, Guelph, Brantford, and Waterloo.
3: These bandits operate, not in silos. They cross jurisdictional lines all the time. And so, it's incumbent upon police to share information, intelligence, to advance cases. And this is a perfect example of, when you reap the rewards of when you work in partnership with your community, with police agencies. And so, again, we'll continue to advance this work. We were able to, lay charges in 12 of these because of that information sharing with other organizations. And so, we look forward to sharing the results of that additional work in the coming weeks.
0: 2 out of the 7 suspects are minors, and the others range in age from 18 to 21. Charges include robbery, disguise with intent, and mischief over $5,000. Okay, well, the city says a mechanical failure at Ashbridge's Bay sewage plant is to blame for why Leslieville smelled so much the last couple days. The explanation comes after City Councilor Paula Fletcher said that she received many complaints from people about a dreadful odor coming from there. Toronto Water says there was a mechanical failure with one of the plant's primary holding tanks. It's been fixed. Councilor Fletcher says her office was not notified about the issue and residents were left in the dark. Nothing to do with what they couldn't see. It's all about what they could smell, though. She has introduced a motion calling for a clearer notification system.
4: I don't think anybody has smelled anything quite like that. I don't know the last time anybody smelled anything like that. People were feeling sick to their stomach. It was overwhelming, actually. And it went on for a couple of days. That was really big issue. Sometimes there's small odors that come out. It is a very big plant. It's 75 acres. It services the entire city, 1 million homes. But this was way over the top.
0: Well, Fletcher says that she expects a solution from city staff at their next meeting at the end of this month. It is 9 degrees right now. You're watching Toronto's Breaking News, CP24. I'll be back with the city's top stories.
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6: Volume is definitely building now on the 401 eastbound with slow stretches stacking up from approaching Yonge Street all the way over toward Keele. The major weekend shutdown remains the DVP, which is fully closed in both directions from the 401 all the way down to the Gardner and Jarvis area for maintenance, and that work will continue until Monday, 5 a.m. 401 eastbound collectors at Avenue Road, three left lanes are still blocked for construction. 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

0: the Jays, we got TFC, and we also have Elton John being honored today at the 15th annual Glenn Gould Prize Gala. And for one performer, it's a full circle moment. Here's Pauline Chan.
1: It's been a good many years since Noah Parrott's danced the role of Billy Elliot in the North American touring production of the Elton John musical.
2: The music is so central to the storyline of the show, and it really pushes Billy to dance, which is, you know, still sort of my life today.
1: Life for Parrott's today is being a second soloist with the National Ballet of Canada, recently dancing another title role, Pinocchio. And he will be in the mixed program opening May 29th. But this weekend, he will be in the Glenn Gould Prize Gala, honoring music legend Elton John. Other stars performing include Eric McCormack, Sarah McLachlan, and Diana Krall.
2: Everybody performing in the evening will be doing Elton John music. It's, you know, filled with Canadian music legends, and I am beyond honored to be a part of the evening as the sole dance component.
1: Parrott says Billy Elliot really introduced him to the possibility of a career in ballet, and he says the story is truly one of love.
2: You know, Billy wasn't who his father thought he was going to turn out to be. He wanted to dance, he didn't want to play sports, he had a love for music, and his father had to learn to love him and accept him for exactly who he was. And I think that's so important, especially for young boys who want to dance.
1: Parrott's choreographed his gala solo, and he has a message for the composer.
2: You know, that show and that music gave me this responsibility of leading a show, and it still might be the hardest thing I've ever done on stage. So, you know, I thank you for that, and I can't wait to dance to this music again, because it's just beyond a full circle moment for me, and to have him in the audience is just incredible.
1: Pauline Chan, CTV News.
0: Great stuff. You're watching Toronto's Breaking News, CP24. We'll be back with Toronto's top stories next.

0: Hi, I'm Mayor Frank Scarpitti. My weekend best bet for Markham is Science Rendezvous. 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Happening this Saturday from 10 to 3, right here on Main Street, Markham. 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
1: Hi everyone, Mayor David West here. My weekend best bet is Doors Open Richmond Hill, happening this Saturday from 10 to 4. 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I hope to see you there.
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20: Good morning. I'm Heather Seaman. Some of the stories we're following in the newsroom this hour. If you plan to travel in or out of the city this weekend, you'll need to plan ahead. The Don Valley Parkway is fully shut down for scheduled maintenance until early Monday morning. And it's happening on a really busy weekend in the city with a number of sporting events. You've got the Jays hosting the Angels at Rogers Centre this weekend. Toronto FC playing Inter Miami at BMO Field at 1 o'clock this afternoon. And on Sunday morning, the Sporting Life 10K will take over Yonge Street from Lawrence to Front Street. Here's how some people are reacting.
21: At least they did it before the soccer started, I guess. That's the only logical thing that I can think of, is they're just trying to get it done before FIFA starts.
22: The last time we were down here for a busy event, it was a concert, a Toronto Blue Jays game and a Maple Leafs game, and they were stopping people from getting on the train because of how full it was. But there's no really driving once the DVP gets closed, so we're just going to have to all cram onto a really tight train.
20: And a heads up to TTC users, keep in mind there is no subway service today, only between Kipling and Jane stations. For planned signal work, shuttle buses are running. Service will resume at 8 o'clock Sunday morning. And Toronto FC expecting the largest crowd in its history. Nearly 45,000 tickets have been sold for today's match against Lionel Messi and Inter Miami. It'll be TFC's last home game before the World Cup. The match gets underway at 1 p.m. And Shakira Austin sank a pair of free throws with 17 seconds left to play as the Washington Mystics spoiled the Toronto Tempo's WNBA debut with a 68-65 victory. But fans were still pumped to witness the Tempo's first regular season game. Toronto Tempo will be back on home court Wednesday when they host the Seattle Storm. Breaking news wherever, whenever. Stay up to date at ctvnewstoronto.ca. 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
23: Several major closures in place across the city this morning. DVP remains fully shut down in both directions from the 401 all the way down to the Gardner and Jarvis area until 5 a.m. And now the eastbound and westbound 401 ramps to the southbound DVP are also completely closed for construction. On top of that, three left lanes are blocked in the 401 eastbound collectors approaching Avenue Road, where volume is already heavy from Yonge all the way over toward Keele. And tomorrow's Sporting Life 10K will add another round of closures beginning at 4 a.m. along Bayview Avenue, Yonge Street, and Front Street. Time Saver Traffic, I'm Sonia Sash. Your next update at 9:15 on News Talk 1010 Toronto.
20: Mainly cloudy today, a 40% chance of showers. Late this afternoon, also a risk of a thunderstorm. A high of 17. Cloudy tonight, a 60% chance of showers, dropping to a low of plus 3. Right now, mostly cloudy at 9 degrees. I'm Heather Seaman on News Talk 1010.
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25: Good morning. It's a beautiful morning out there. The sun is shining. It's a little chilly, but at least it isn't raining yet. I don't want to jinx things. This is the Home Improvement Show. This is where you have an entire hour to call in to get any of your home improvement questions answered. Phone numbers 416-872-1010. Toll-free long distance 1-877-518-5151, or you can text me at 71010. And again, for those of you looking for the names and the numbers of the people I use or recommend, you can go to my website. You go to Frank's contacts. Everyone's listed there according to categories. If you can't find a number of someone you want, because I don't have a number to give you, and if there's ever a problem with any of these people, you give me a shout at the office and I'll do my best to address your concerns. And for those of you who still like to call me off air looking for referrals or getting questions answered, I do not return those phone calls because you have a whole hour here to do it. I do have a guest on. I've got Tom Reimer from Metalex Security Products on, who I will bring on shortly. So if you have any security questions regarding your house, you're worried about break-ins, well, Tom has the answers that keep anyone from ever getting into your house. Before I do that, a bit from Frank's Garage. That's all I get? Oh. No. Mark, you can do. What about the rest of it? Okay. Why is Frank so excited? Well, after weeks and weeks of waiting, I finally picked up my latest vehicle, my 1989 Cadillac Brougham d'Elegance. And boy, is this thing big. The front of the car has one postal code. The rear of the car is in the second postal code. This is, I think, the biggest of all the cars I've ever got. But boy, is it ever a dream to drive. You talk about a big boat. This thing takes up five lanes of traffic. And when I got to the studio here, I had trouble finding a parking spot big enough to put this sucker into. I drove it up to Guelph yesterday to check on the progress on my 47 Buick. And I went to Guelph and back and then downtown with it this morning and only used a quarter of a tank of gas. And you would think for a big car like this, it'd be a lot more. But this car has a 1989 was, I think, the height of the gas crisis. So the size of the engine, it's a 5 liter, but it's 307 cubic inches, which is really small. So for a big car, gets great gas mileage and, what can I say? It's very exciting and a joy to drive. So much for me being excited. Okay, what else? Further on Frank's Garage. Car season starts next Saturday. The Dixie Outlet Mall, the Mississauga Classic Car Club that I sponsor. We meet every Saturday starting next week at the Dixie Outlet Mall, which is right at Dixie in the QEW. If you see circus tents out the front, it means we're at the back of the mall, and I think the first show we are going to be at the back of the mall because they're setting up the circus. Like, that's more important than cars. I guess for them it is. The schedule will be put this way. If it's raining, and every single Saturday lately we've been getting rain, I don't want to jinx ourselves, but if it's raining on the 16th, then the opening show will be May the 23rd. And on May the 23rd, one of our newest sponsors is Fugitive Custom Cars. They're the ones that are working on my Buick. They will be sponsoring that show. And we're doing something a little different this year. He's going to be doing, I believe, 4 Saturdays this year. He's custom made individual trophies that you can keep for whoever wins. And what we're going to do is Jason from Fugitive will be picking 3 cars, which will then bring out to the front, and then you people in the audience get to pick which one you think is your favorite. And the winner, besides getting the trophy, will be getting, get this, $500 in cash. We're trying to attract more cars there, and even some of the guys who have the higher-end cars to come down, so we get more of a variety, but it's going to be a blast. There'll be food trucks there, so if you want to grab something to eat. Now, the show opens at 4 o'clock if you're bringing your cars in, and we go until dusk. If you're coming just to see the cars, 6:30, 7 o'clock is probably the ideal time to come down, because by then all the cars are there, and definitely bring the kids. The kids actually, I think, get more kick out of it sometimes than the adults do. So looking forward to that. Things to put on your calendar for the future. Where's my thing here? This is one of my favorite shows of the year. It's on a Sunday, June 21st, which is Father's Day. It's the Classics Against Cancer in Georgetown in the Cedarvale Park. And what I like about that one is you're not parked on, the cars aren't on a asphalt parking lot. They have a beautiful park there, so it's on the grass. They've got lots of things for the kids to do, lots of refreshments as well. So keep that in mind again, June 21st for the Father's Day Auto Show. And finally, for those of you who have a car that you want to sell, and I've got my 73 Buick Riviera coming up in this auction. That's happening June 18th. It starts at 5 p.m. It's an online classic car auction. CCP Auctions will take care of everything for you, so you can leave your car at home throughout the whole process. They'll come to your site and take all the photographs. A Carfax report is processed on every vehicle. And basically, hopefully you can sell it. If you're interested in selling a vehicle, again, you can call them at 416 323-7500, or you can email them at info@ccpauctions.com. Okay, I think that's all I want to do for Frank's Garage. One final note, with all the rain we've been getting, make sure your eaves troughs are cleaned out and especially check out your window wells. We've been doing quite a few jobs this fall and the spring, digging out and I guess more or less refreshing people's window wells, because what happens over time, either they get full of junk and when you get a lot of rain, it gets in there, they can't drain, or sometimes we've got to repair the drains because over time they get clogged with dirt. So protect yourself with all this wet weather we've been getting. And finally,
0: more and more time into the car, the garage.
25: What was that? We got Tom, I think, talking in the background there, something about, anyways, we'll get, Tom, hold on, I'll get you in a second. Finally, look out for the scammers, especially roofers and pavers. They seem to be the worst. If you have someone who's just knocking on your door to do that, just say thank you, but no thank you. You've already got someone, and go to my website and find someone who will do it properly. And I'm going to bring on Tom Reimer, but before I do that, Mark Tang, my both screens went black here. So he's got to run in here and do something. But I don't need to see a screen to talk to my good buddy Tom Reimer from Metalex Security Products. How you doing, Tom?
1: Good morning, Frank.
25: Oh, you've been practicing. You're getting good at it.
1: I have, yeah. Yeah, three times every morning, at least, you know, just to sort of clear the vocal cords. Yeah, I thought I was on mute. I had no idea. Like, all the things I've said about you while you're on the air, you better watch out. You know, put me on mute.
25: I should try that when you call me and I can't get you to shut up. So I don't have a, no, I would never do that to you.
1: I know.
25: Okay. So Tom, let's start off with you just talking to people about what your company does.
1: So we are in the physical security product industry. So what we do is the alternative to alarms, cameras, all that sort of stuff. We go in and we make sure that it makes the house tough to break into. We sort of discourage the thief by putting in barriers. But the fortunate thing for homeowners is that everything is very discreet. It used to be bars, grills, and gates and mesh and all that. Now it's safety screen and bulldog screens and rock glass, which is a beautiful product. And we could completely secure a home without anybody knowing it except for the thief, the guy, the person wants to break in. And I say the guy because it usually is guys, and the homeowner. Other than that, friends, families, neighbors don't know a thing because it's very discreet but effective.
25: Now, you just a few weeks ago did something for me. You put in a one of your security screen doors in at the side of the house.
1: Yeah.
25: And I've mentioned before, I was so shocked after you were done at the relief and the security and the, I don't know, sense of safeness I felt after it was, because that was probably, if anyone was going to break in, that was the most vulnerable door that I had.
1: Big time.
25: Now I can leave the main door behind, that's behind the screen, unlocked, which I have to do because I don't have a key for it and I'm too lazy being a contractor, put a lock in there with a key. But your screen, basically, it's keyed, so it locks. It's got a multi-point locking system on it. And it's like, I can't see anything getting through it.
1: Yeah, and the big thing is, Frank, too, the way the door opens, you know, mm-hmm. I tell this to people all the time. I said, it's like trying to kick in your door from the inside. It has the frame. It has the stops all the way around. So you're not going to kick it in. So the only way that you can get into it is to try to pry it open. Well, where do you pry it? At the top lock, at the middle lock, at the bottom lock? You have to pry all three at the same time. And on top of that, the way the brick is, you can't even really get in behind to pry it because it's so close to the brick. It's on the brick mold. So it's just, you know, give up. Like, you might as well just go somewhere else.
25: Definitely. Now, every day we seem to hear news where jewelry stores are continually being hit.
1: Oh, yeah.
25: And I know you do probably quite a lot of work with them, but I'm surprised, and I guess maybe you're working on that too with them, that the insurance companies aren't demanding that these jewelry stores don't upgrade and maybe use some of your products so you don't keep hearing about these things on the news.
1: Yeah, we've now been 3 years into it. We're a member of the Canadian Jewelers Association, the CJA, and they have a conference every year just designed for security. They have the, you know, Jewelers Mutual Insurance Company down there. We go down there. There's a few others with cameras and film and whatnot. And we have risen to the top of the pyramid as far as, you know, the most important thing to do in your store is to put, they call it polycarbonate because they can't call it rock glass. They're not going to promote us specifically, but it went from laminated glass and, you know, security film in the glass to polycarbonate for the cabinets. So the message is getting out, and it's just a matter of time before I think Jewelers Mutual just insists that it gets done because it's stupid to have anything other than this.
25: Yeah. Now, there's more questions I want to ask you, but I'm going to try and do a first and not be late for traffic. So it's now 9:15, and it's time for News Talk 1010, Time Saver Traffic.
23: Construction is really the big story across the majors right now. DVP stays fully closed in both directions from the 401 all the way down to the Gardner and Jarvis area until Monday morning, 5 a.m. And the 401 eastbound collectors at Avenue Road, three left lanes remain blocked, and volume is continuing to build from Young all the way over toward Keele. And just a reminder, tomorrow's Sporting Life 10K will also bring widespread closures along Bayview, Young, and Front Street beginning 4 a.m., with some roads not reopening until later in the day. Time Saver Traffic, I'm Sonia Sash. 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
25: Yes, again, phone number is 416-872-1010, long distance, 1-877-518-5151. I've got 1, 2, 3 call. I got Teresa, Adam, and Brian, and I was going to ask Tom Reimer from Metalex Security Products some more questions, but we already have questions for him on the air. I don't want to make them wait. So let's start with Brian calling from Coburg. Good morning, Brian.
10: Yeah, good morning, Frank. I have a question for Tom.
25: Go for it.
10: Okay. Tom, I have, but probably 95% of the houses in southern Ontario and around, a side light window right beside the front door. The side light window is this long, narrow window where the bad guys can break in, reach around, grab the knob of the front door, and open the front door within about 5 seconds. And I've actually heard of situations like that in Pickering. And is there any way of protecting that side light or side window right beside your front door, possibly with that rock glass?
1: Yeah, absolutely. Good question. You know, I'm getting more and more call for that where people realize that, you know, it's right beside the door. It's all, they always put it on the side of the lock, and it's kind of dumb because it could be on the hinge side and you wouldn't have to worry about it as much, especially when it's only about 8 inches wide because you can't climb through. You can only reach through it. So yeah, so the rock glass on the side lights is an amazing solution to that and prevents somebody. They can try as hard as they want. It's not like film. Film's good, but rock glass is better. If they hit it with a hammer, it won't break. It just to bounce off, maybe even bounce and hit them in the head. Or hopefully. So we do that. And on top of that, you know, because the deadbolt is, you know, it's really compromised for the fact that the part that you want to hold that deadbolt in place has got a 3/4 inch hole in it, and the hole is like 1/4 inch away from the edge of the door frame. So one or two kicks and that pine frame is going to break. So what we do is we put these guardians, these door latches on, which is just a flip latch. So it gives it an extra point of contact, and some people put two, so that, you know, you now kick the door and it's almost like a 3-point lock, and then you get the rock glass. So you can't kick it, you can't break it. It's amazing. Simple solution, low cost, it's a budget thing, and front door break-ins is huge. You don't want to spend the money on a safety screen for the front door. Those at least should be done, and a good solution.
25: Tom, do you go to Coburg?
1: We do. Yeah, we'll go to Ottawa.
25: Okay.
1: We did a job in Petawawa. So,
25: wow.
1: Yeah, we'll go anywhere.
25: Okay. Any other questions, Brian?
10: No, we actually had a friend in Pickering. She drove up to the front door at noontime. She saw the glass broken beside her front door. She went to next door to her neighbor to call 911. And while she was calling 911, the bad guys or robbers came out, took the car she just drove up in, and drove away.
25: Oh, my God.
10: And that's how quickly it happens.
25: You can't make this stuff up.
1: Wow. That's crazy.
25: Okay,
10: anyways,
25: Brian.
10: Thanks very much, George.
25: Thanks for the call. Appreciate it.
10: Take care. Bye-bye.
25: Okay.
1: She's having a bad day.
25: Oh, wow. Okay. Where am I going here? Dave in Port Credit.
11: Hi, thanks for taking my call, Frank.
25: Okay.
11: I know that Tom is in the business of stopping people from gaining entry to houses, or I was just wondering if he has anything to protect children from falling through apartment or condominium screens.
1: Yeah, that just happened, what, about a month ago, I think, the first child fell out of a window. And it's really bad. It's dangerous. And, you know, the only thing that the city, like in the low income housing complexes have done is put these little stoppers in the windows. You know about it, Frank.
25: Yeah.
1: 4-inch opening. And the first thing you're going to do when you move in is you take your screwdriver and you know, they don't even use security screws. They take a screwdriver, they undo those little clips, and now the windows open all the way. And, you know, little Johnny's out there sitting on a bed or a dresser and looking out the window, and and the screens are old. They're fragile, and it's, you know, they've got all these security things and building code for railings and balconies and whatnot, but nothing for screens, and it's dangerous, and for homeowners as well. Window falls is the second highest incident as far as children being hurt. Burns is first, and window falls is second. And Whoa. This is an absolute, I think, a must when it comes to homes where people live and kids are three, 4, 5 years old and need to be protected against falls.
25: So, Tom, you could potentially be putting your security screens on, at least for houses, on these windows. So even if the window's wide open, the kid can't bash through a decrepit old screen.
1: Yeah, you got it. And a lot of new houses too, they put those screens right down, you know, window wall type of thing, all the way down to the floor. So
25: yeah.
1: It's ridiculous. So yeah, no, definitely. And people, it's a DIY thing too. You know, somebody could just order the screen, bring in their existing screens, and we will measure it and duplicate that with, you know, our frames and our screens, and they could reinstall it themselves, or we could do it for them professionally, but it's a fairly simple procedure.
25: Okay.
11: Do you happen to know condo boards and apartment owners support these kind of upgrades?
1: Probably not, because it would cost them, you know, a lot of money to do. So they just try to look for the least expensive solution. So it's really down to the homeowner to just take it upon themselves and do it, and just take care of the cost. And it's not expensive. So
25: I know many decades ago, I did an entire apartment building where they did a bit of a retrofit, so you couldn't open the windows more than 4 inches, and I had a company custom make 4-inch wide by, I think they're about 3 feet high, screens that we installed in an entire apartment building, just trying to prevent this exact same thing from happening. But like Tom, you said, it's very easy for a tenant then to take the thing out and open the window all the way, in which case you're right back to square one.
11: Yeah.
25: Okay, I'm going to have to let it go at that, because I've got lots of callers. Thank you very much for the call, Dave.
11: Bye-bye.
1: Frank, when somebody does it on their own, all they have to do is just silicone it in. So put the screen back in place, and you don't have to, like, kill it with silicone. You just have to put, like, 4 dabs, you know, just so that you can't lift it out and get it in the track.
25: Awesome. Okay.
1: Yep.
25: Going next to Adam in North York. Did I just push the wrong button?
0: No, you got me.
25: Okay. Well, go ahead, Adam.
0: I'll do this very quickly. So, first of all, just to make things worse, they've decided to close the ramps onto the 401 at Young and at Bayview today. I have no idea.
25: Of course. They close everything in Toronto on the weekends. What else is new?
0: Yeah. Anyways, very quickly for your guests, I have a table that's has an opening glass, 30 by 36. And I'm wondering, is the glass that you use in the jewelry stores, could that be used? Because it keeps getting broken.
25: That's a good question. I like that.
1: Yeah. How old are your kids?
0: I don't have them, but it's...
25: Just in case.
0: Yeah.
25: Or when you're drunk and you fall on top of the table and break it.
0: Okay, you got me.
25: Okay.
1: That's a safety feature as well as just an inconvenience.
0: Yeah.
1: You could definitely cut it to size. If you were to bring a template, put a cardboard piece onto the table, hopefully there's a reveal there.
0: I'll just bring the table.
1: Well, sure, why not? Yeah. Was it a boardroom table?
0: No, it's a coffee table.
1: Okay. Yeah, you could do that, but just, you know, take it easy on yourself and put a piece of cardboard over top and get underneath, you know, look from the bottom up and trace it.
25: Tom, what's the thickness of the glass? Because I guess if the glass is insert, whether it would be sticking up past, if it's a whole glass top, then that wouldn't be a problem.
1: Yeah, you're right. And that's what I was going to ask is that, you know, if it was, then you'd have to have a reveal of at least 3/8 of an inch. It's 10 millimeters. So for it to sit flush at the top of the table, it would need to be that.
25: Or you put a glass over the top of the whole thing.
0: Yeah.
25: And it overhangs your coffee table. I should get you to do my coffee table. I haven't broken it yet, but.
1: Okay.
25: Now that you've met Adam's got me thinking about it.
0: You got traffic. Yes. Traffic. Bye.
25: I've got traffic. Bye, Adam. my buddy Adam. Okay, actually, I've got 30 seconds, Adam, so I'm not quite over. Okay, I've got Brian from Ajax, Teresa from Toronto. You hold, and we will get to you. And I'm going to quickly go over 30 seconds over my time. There's a text here. Can you tell me your current recommendation for a toilet brand and model from Angela? It's the American Standard Boulevard, and the best place to buy it is Tubbs, the ultimate bath store. And now, I'm actually going to be 10 seconds early. It's time for News Talk 1010, Time Saver Traffic.
2: Weekend construction is definitely reshaping the drive this morning. DVP remains completely shut down from the 401 all the way down to the Gardner and Jarvis area until 5 a.m. Monday. And the ramps from both directions of the 401 over to the southbound DVP are also closed. That closure is pushing extra traffic onto the 401, where eastbound delays are now stretching from Weston Road right through to approaching Leslie, but the heaviest pockets around Avenue Road and Yonge. The westbound side is also starting to tighten up through the Allen and Keel stretch. Time Saver Traffic, I'm Sonia Sash. Your next update at 9:45 on News Talk 1010 Toronto.
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25: Okay, again, I've got Tom Reimer here from Medlock Security Products, and sort of the phone lines are sort of spotty. And one thing that I've always noticed lately, it's usually the last 15 minutes everybody crams in, and I have a trouble answering all the texts and the questions. So if you have any questions for Tom, or if you have any other questions for myself, I'm sure Tom will give me a little bit of air time to talk about things other than Medlock Security Products, and we'll take it from there. A couple of text got rented lips again this morning. What's this text say? I can't stand this show. Then why are you listening? That's okay. I can't stand me or this show either. So join the club.
1: God. What part of Newfoundland do you come from?
25: Oh, God. Or he's one of my neighbors in Mississauga, maybe. My buddy Jay here sent me a couple of texts. He says, I thought you traded the 73 Riviera for the Cadillac. I decided against it, Jay, because he wasn't giving me enough money for the Riviera, so I'm going to try on my own to sell it. And if I don't manage to sell it this time on the auction, I'm just going to throw a bunch of more useless money at it and maybe just keep the stupid thing. And, Tom, you know who Jay is because you did their house. And he says, we love our screen, some Metalex.
1: Keeps
25: Big Tom in and Frank and Vince, meaning me and my lead hand out. Just kidding. We miss you, Coneheads.
1: Coneheads, I love that.
25: Well, listen, they were calling me Conehead in high school well before they had the movie about the Conehead. So I need to sue them. And Big Tom, which is their huge, this dog, I think when he's standing at the shoulder, he's about 4 feet high, and they named him after you, so.
1: Oh, lovely. Okay, well, I'm going to put that on the website or something.
25: Definitely. Okay. Back to the phones, and Teresa's been waiting a long time. Teresa in Toronto, good morning.
0: Hi, good morning, Frank. Thanks for taking my call.
25: My pleasure.
0: Not a security question,
25: that's
0: but
25: okay.
0: It's the bedroom, one of my bedrooms has a drywall ceiling, house is 1960.
25: Mm-hmm.
0: Back in 2012, we had a leak, came right through the light fixture.
25: Right.
0: We had the roof repaired. But now I've noticed that there's a few more, we never had the roof, like the ceiling repaired.
25: Mm-hmm.
0: But now I've noticed that there might be a little more damage. And I know my neighbor, I have a semi-house, has had animal up in his ceiling.
25: Mm-hmm.
0: And I'm just wondering if you could recommend a company that could come in and, I guess, cut out the drywall and replace it?
25: Yeah. Let It Rain, roofing and home renovations.
0: Okay.
25: Now, there's a whole list of handyman companies on my website. You go to Frank's Contacts, you'll see them there. But Let It Rain, besides doing roofing, a couple years ago, they opened up a renovation division, and they actually specialize in doing a lot of the small jobs that other companies don't want to do.
0: Right.
25: So I would probably try them first, but
0: okay,
25: that
0: now,
25: shouldn't be a big deal.
0: I have to worry, if they cut it out, and I've seen, you know, people do drywall replacement, they cut it out and they place it back in. What about what's underneath that? Do I have to worry about that?
25: No, not necessarily. Put it this way, because they're a roofing company, they may potentially even go up in the attic and check things out first before they start cutting things out. But no, they know the proper techniques of what to do. Now, you said your house was built in 1960?
0: 1960.
25: Are you sure it's drywall? It could be a plaster ceiling.
0: It looks like it's drywall because you can kind of see the seams.
25: Okay, well, that could be plaster because with the plaster, when they were doing it in your vintage, they put up what almost like drywall, small pieces of drywall. It's made of something different.
0: Okay.
25: And then they put the plaster over top of that. In the really old houses, they used strips of wood that they plastered over. Then they switched to using a different product. I think it was about maybe 12 by 3 feet or whatever, which they nailed up in the plaster over top of that.
0: Okay.
25: So chances are this may be, they can still fix it, but it may be a plaster repair and not a drywall repair.
0: So a much bigger job?
25: Shouldn't be.
0: Okay. What am I looking at, do you think?
25: Well, once they do the repair and paint, I would say $500 to $1,000.
0: Okay.
25: It should be in that range. It could be less, could be more, depending what they find. But if there's nothing, other problems, I would sort of hit. Yes, that might be your range.
0: Okay, that'd be great. Thank you very much.
25: Okay.
0: Take care.
25: Bye-bye.
0: Bye-bye.
25: Okay, Brian and Ajax, good morning.
2: Hey, good morning, gentlemen. You guys are cracking me up. I'm enjoying the show.
25: Good.
2: Yeah, I'm opening up a couple of stores in the GTA. I'm looking at a couple of storefronts that have currently got bars.

0: tops off on the inside, put the rock glass in its place, and we silicone the bejesus out of it. We just go all the way around the perimeter. And as you know, Frank, with that silicone in place, you know, no matter what you do, you've got to get in there and cut it. You're not, you know, it doesn't just pop out. And then we put the stops back in, and there's a spacer bar that we put in its place as well. And the interesting thing is that, you know, if you have a sealed unit that is supposed to be stopping the cold transmitting from the inside to the out with the spacer bar, the rock glass actually has a better R value by itself, the 3/8 of the 7mm, than a double, like a sealed unit, just because the polycarbonate does not transmit cold. It's not a conductor of cold. So it'll actually be warmer on the inside to the touch. And also, you can take a sledgehammer. We've got a thing on our website. You can take a 10-pound sledge that you break rocks with. And, you know, it being rock glass, it will not break where rocks will.
1: Is there like an acoustic value of that as well? Is it soundproof more?
0: Yeah, sound dampening as well because of the conductivity. It will, you know, it'll also absorb any sound. So, like, when we put it on houses, just, to, you know, sort of a sidebar, when we put it onto the window sash of a house, now you got three layers, and so you're going to have some extra, like, weather, cold, and heat protection, but also burglar protection and sound protection. Yeah. It's just like a win-win-win.
1: Wow. How can I get a hold of you to get a quote?
0: Give us a call, you know, in the office after the show. We're going to be giving out the information, and we'll give
2: you a call. Tom, why don't you give it out now?
0: Okay, so 416-638-2539. That spells 416-METALEX. And it was just a coincidence that happened.
2: Yeah, or the other thing, you go to Frank's Contacts, and you'll find it listed there on my website.
1: Perfect. I'll give you a call. Thanks, guys.
2: Okay, right. Thanks for the call.
1: Appreciate it.
2: Okay, bye-bye.
0: Bye.
2: Okay, I want to do another text here. I'm just going up the same thing here. Okay, Hill says, hello, I have a question about security options. I recently had an egress window put in my basement. Now I feel like there is a much larger vulnerable spot for entry. What can I do?
0: Yeah, that is a really good question. You know, more and more you're getting people that are renting out their basements, and as you know, the building code calls for an egress window, something that you could get out into the window well and escape, because you only have one set of stairs possibly that leads upstairs, and the first place a fire's going to go is up the stairs. So you need to be able to get out. And these things are always, I think they're 3 feet by 3 feet is the code. So now you want to have that window, and it may be the only window in the basement that is going to give you some ventilation, and you want to open it, but you can't just open it and allow somebody to get in. So we have a screen system, the Bulldog screen as well, that has a couple of release pins. You just basically open up your window that's going to give you access, like hopefully it's on a counter or something. You get up on the counter, and then you just pull these two pins. It's not a key or anything, and these screens will swing open, and out you get. And obviously, you got to go through the drill, and everybody has to know the procedures and whatnot, but it's all pretty straightforward and simple and discreet and everything else. Great product, give you the ventilation and the security and the safety. Again, a triple win.
2: Yeah, excellent. Okay, where am I going to go next? Yvonne in Pickering, good morning.
3: Good morning. How are you today?
2: Good, thank you. How can I help you?
3: Two questions. Grout cleaner.
2: Mm-hmm.
3: I bought this thing, Universal Stone. Mm-hmm. I don't know if I'm not using it properly, but it's not working for me.
2: A Universal Stone, that I'm not, is that a spray cleaner? Or?
3: No, it's a... It's like a polish. It's like a ground up stuff.
2: Oh, okay. Because normally, if you want to clean the grout, there's a product called Concrobium. You can usually get that at box stores or grocery stores.
3: Concrobium.
2: I don't know if I can even spell it. Concrobium. Concrobium.
3: Yeah.
2: Now, what color is your grout?
3: Yellowy now.
2: Oh, okay, because if you've got white grout, sometimes I just go back to, believe it or not, I put some bleach in a canister and spray it on the grout and give it a bit of time, maybe half an hour or so, and then wash it off with water, and my grout that's white will come perfectly clean. Now, if you've got colored grout, I wouldn't recommend it because it'll discolor it. But yes. For Crow.

0: Equilibrium is another product that's good. If the grout is black, it may be a little, you get a little bit of mold in the showers because bleach will discolor the mold. It will not kill it, whereas the Concrobium will.
1: Yes.
0: So you try that, and maybe you need to use if you're using the bleach, though, you want to put a mask on. But if some of these products, the grout cleaners, you maybe need to get a toothbrush so you can sort of brush it and try and scrub it that way.
1: Okay. And the next quick question is converting from a bath to shower.
0: Okay. I will answer your question, but I can't be late for traffic. So as soon as I come back, I'll put you on hold and we'll answer your question for you. It's now 9:45, and it's time for News Talk 1010, Time Saver Traffic.
2: The weekend closures are continuing to create a ripple effect across the majors this morning. DVP remains fully closed from Highway 400 all the way down to the Gardner and Jarvis area until Monday 5 a.m., and the 401 ramps over to the South Bend DVP are also shut down in both directions. There are also a couple of new trouble spots to watch for: a stalled vehicle blocking the right lane on the eastbound QEW ramp to the northbound 427, and another stalled vehicle taking away the right lane on the 400 northbound at the 401. Time Saver Traffic, I'm Sonia Sash. Your next update at 10 a.m. on News Talk 1010 Toronto.
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0: Okay, where we left off, we were talking to Yvonne in Pickering, and you had a question about switching a bath to a shower in your basement?
1: Yes.
0: How old's the house?
1: 30 years old.
0: Okay, I consider that a newer build. And what questions do you have about that?
1: Well, the bath was only put in 2006.
0: Mm-hmm.
1: So I just need to know the difficulty of changing it and what really is the proper way to do it.
0: Okay, so basically the tub comes out, they'll have to break the floor up because generally the drain's going to be at the far end. I mean, you could leave it there, but usually you want it more in the middle. So there's quite a bit of plumbing that'll have to be done. You're going to have to buy, obviously, probably new faucets for the shower as well. They'll frame it in, and I guess they'll frame it in within the perimeter of where the bathtub is. If I'm doing it, I tell everybody this. You, as far as I'm concerned, there's only one way to do it right. You do the walls with a cement board, not dent shield, not water-resistant drywall, because we just ripped the shower stall out that was done with dent shield and a few other things that weren't done right, and it was leaking like crazy. When you do the floor, it should be dry pack concrete, which they can then slope towards the center of the drain. You can put a large format tile on the wall. Most people now are going with at least a 2-foot by 2-foot porcelain tile, so you have smaller and fewer grout lines. It's easier to keep clean. And on the floor, you can usually get a matching mosaic tile to match the walls that will handle the slope towards the drain. You do that, and I guess the other thing that should be done is they should be putting a neoprene membrane down on the floor, wrapping it around up the walls about 6 inches and over the threshold going in the shower before they do the dry pack. That way you'll never have a leak or any problems.
1: Okay.
0: And if you're looking for a good renovator to do it, I would suggest you can go to the Renomark website, which is renomark.ca, and you Google where you live, what you want to have done, and then one of our qualified contractors can give you a price.
1: Okay.
0: But if you want my opinion on what you should expect to pay, I would say a low of $10,000 and probably a high of $15,000. To do it, and that price at 15 would probably also cover the cost of the glass doors that you have to put on it as well.
1: Okay, and the base of the shower?
0: The base of the shower should be dry pack concrete with a mosaic tile that goes on the floor.
1: Oh, okay. Dry pack concrete.
0: Yeah, and if you get someone, a tiler who doesn't know dry pack, or they try and talk you into using, this is what Mike Holmes loves, and I hate everything he likes, the Schluter system, I would not touch that with a 10-foot pole. I've ripped more of those out because of problems than I think anyone's ever put in.
1: What is a Schluter system?
0: Well, you Google it and you'll see it. Basically, it comes with a preformed styrofoam floor that's already sloped, and it's got a like an orange membrane over top of it. But I've had more of those fail. So again, I go to the methods that were used 150 plus years ago. You can go downtown Toronto, see a 200-year-old bathroom that may look ugly, but still functions and doesn't leak. And that's because of the way they did it.
1: Okay.
0: Okay. Yvonne, I got to let it go with that. Okay.
1: Yes. Thank you so much. I appreciate that.
0: No problem. Bye-bye. Brendan Etobicoke. Good morning.
18: Good morning, Frank. I am in search of something that you would have seen in those 150-year-old bathrooms.
0: Yep.
18: That are kind of out of style. So they are those white soap dishes that used to be, you know, stuck to the wall with either grout or some kind of...
0: Yeah, they're insert in the walls. Yeah, every time we've taken more of those out, and usually they end up getting smashed to bits. You can't get them out in one piece. The best place to look for that, believe it or not, is going to be on the internet. And maybe if you're lucky enough, someone has one. But other than that...
18: Yeah, into the big boxes and none of them have to...
0: No, they wouldn't carry that because nobody wants them anymore. So you're going to have to try something like the internet. And you may get lucky, but I wouldn't hold my breath.
18: So not even a tiling store would sell them anymore.
0: You can try, but I would doubt it. It's possible. You can try maybe Olympia Tiles, one place. Factory Tile Depot might be another place you can try.
18: Yeah, yeah.
0: But that's about it.
18: I've seen them on Amazon, just so you know. But they're like $50 to $80.
0: Well, that's not a bad price.
18: Really?
0: Yes. If you can find one and you can get one for that price and you need it, grab it.
18: Okay,
0: Brenda. Sorry, I got to let it go with that because I'm short for time.
18: Bye-bye.
0: Okay, bye-bye. Okay, Kathy and Perry Sound, you hold on. I'll see if I can quickly squeeze you in. But I had there's going to be a bunch of texts I'm not going to be able to get to. Where is this one here? This is from Bernie HomeSafe. In Canada, smoke alarms and carbon monoxide CO2 alarms must be certified to Canadian safety standards. Look for certification marks such as the ULC, CSA, or CETL, or CUL certification. These certifications mean the alarm has been independently tested for reliability, sensitivity, electric safety, blah, blah, blah, blah. A cheap knockoff alarm may look legitimate, especially with high ratings, but if it fails during a real fire or CO emergency, that can be tragic. CO is especially dangerous because you cannot see it, smell it, or taste it. The reliable manufacturers that they're recommending is KIDDE, K-I-D-D-E. So my buddies at Bernie HomeSafe. Okay. Kathy and Perry Sound, good morning.
19: Good morning. How are you?
0: Good. Make it quick, Kath.
19: Okay. It's actually a quick question for Tom.
0: Good. Okay.
19: It has to do with screening in cottage country.
0: Mm-hmm.
19: And I've had issues with, like, raccoons, squirrels, and I would just like to know more about his product.
20: Perfect. Yeah, well, that's a real good question, and it's becoming more of a concern. So, yeah, it's not just about burglars. It's about animals. Once a squirrel finds its way into your house, like a raccoon or a squirrel or anything else, because the eyes left on the counter, then it's going to be muscle memory. They're going to continue to come in, and it won't stop until you do something serious about it. And that's where safety screen comes in. So bulldog screens is what we do for windows. What doesn't matter whether it's a casement window or a slider, double slider, single slider, it doesn't matter. You take out the old screen, we measure it, or you measure it, and we make up a new screen out of stainless steel, and it'll be one and done. Like, you'll never have to replace it again. And again, you can do it yourself, just like the window fall prevention. This is animal prevention. So, yeah, so give us a call. We're going to give out the information at the end of the show. You can go to the website or give us a call, and we'll take it from there. But, yeah, great question. Thank you.
0: Okay, we're out of time. Tom, you want to quickly give out your contact information again?
20: Yeah. So Metalex Security Products, we're a Toronto company. We're bricks and mortar. We have a showroom. 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So
0: okay.
20: Thanks
0: Tom. Talk to you soon, and I'll talk to everybody next week. Remember, let's keep our city clean. Stop throwing your junk out of the car windows. Take it home. And coming up next, the Greg Carrasco Show.
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30: Good morning. I'm Heather Seaman. Some of the stories we're following in the newsroom this hour. You'll need to plan ahead and pack your patience if you're planning to drive in or out of the city today. That's because a major route is shut down for maintenance and there's a partial closure on the subway line. CP24's Phil Perkins has the details.
31: Don Valley Parkway shut down for maintenance and it's not going to be open until Monday morning. It's closed all the way from the 401 down to Jarvis Street ramp on the Gardiner. And if you want to take transit, well, guess what? Here's another obstacle. A portion of the Bloor-Danforth line will not have subways today. There is no subway service between Kipling and Jane. This is for signal work. There will be shuttle buses instead. Regular service will be back Sunday morning at 8.
30: Keep in mind, thousands will descend on the downtown core today. You've got the Jays continuing their series against the Angels at Rogers Centre. A record-breaking crowd of more than 40,000 expected at BMO Field as Toronto FC hosts Lionel Messi and Inter Miami at 1 o'clock this afternoon. And on Sunday morning, the Sporting Life 10K will take over Yonge Street from Lawrence to Front Street. Switching gears, a teenage boy's in hospital with serious but non-life-threatening injuries following a stabbing just before 6 o'clock Friday evening near St. Clair and Dufferin. Police were called for reports of a person with a knife and a fight involving several people. When officers arrived, they located the victim who was rushed to hospital. Officers are looking for a teenage male suspect. No description has been released.
32: Winner, Gagnon.
30: And tomorrow could be a great Mother's Day for someone in the province. The winning ticket for last night's $70 million Lottomax jackpot was purchased somewhere in Brampton. Several other major prizes were also sold in Ontario, including a Max Million ticket worth more than $330,000 sold in Milton. Good luck, everyone. Stay up to date at ctvnewstoronto.ca. 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
33: A few new trouble spots popping up across the majors. The biggest is on the 401 eastbound at Dixie, where a crash is blocking two right lanes and traffic is quickly backing up through Mississauga. There's also a stalled vehicle taking away the right lane on the QEW eastbound ramp to the northbound 427 and a stalled vehicle blocking the right lane on the 400 northbound at the 401. On top of that, the DVP remains completely closed in both directions from the 401 all the way down to the Gardiner and Jarvis area until Monday 5 a.m. Time saver traffic, I'm Sonia Sash. 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
30: Mainly cloudy today, 40% chance of showers late this afternoon. Also a risk of a thunderstorm, a high of 17. Cloudy tonight, a 60% chance of showers. Again, a risk of a thunderstorm clearing overnight, dropping to a low of plus 3 with a risk of frost. Sunny tomorrow for Mother's Day and a high of 15. Right now, cloudy and 10 degrees. I'm Heather Seaman. 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
17: 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To the extent such opinions relate to a professional field, including medicine, health, law, or finance, these opinions do not constitute professional advice and should not be interpreted as a representation of any specific treatment plan, product, service, or course of action.
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1: Good morning, slackers. Sad time of the week. When the bright minds of the GTA congregate to share some common sense about the car industry. And if you're listening to the sound of my voice, it's a good sign. It means you're still alive. And that may be a good thing for some of you. Not all of you, but some of you. Good morning, gentlemen. How are you? You know, Mark, Christian, you know, all the crew is ready to roll. The phone lines are open. Mark, how was your week?
2: It's good, good. How's yours?
1: Anything new and exciting?
2: Not that I can think of right now.
1: No, man, that's a boring week. Marky, come on, man. Come on. Let's get with the program. What about you, Chris?
3: It's pretty much the same as Mark. Oh, nothing too exciting. Just enjoyed the nice weather yesterday with a friend, so it was good.
1: How is it possible? You know, young, handsome men like yourselves just have absolutely nothing to do, nothing to report. What is happening here? The phone lines are open, folks. 416-872-1010 is the phone number to call. 416-872-1010. If you're calling from out of town, it's 1-877-518-5151. 1-877-518-5151. And if you want to see the show, if you want to watch it live, go to YouTube, News Talk 1010 YouTube channel. You can see the show streaming. So the Greg Carrasco Show is Canada's largest automotive radio show. So if you're buying a car, selling a car, leasing a car, trading in a vehicle, detailing a car, if you've ever seen a car in your life and you have a question about it, I am your man. There is a couple of rules that we have, and I have to be very honest with you at the beginning of each show, is that number one, you need to have a thick skin because Carrasco himself does not care about your feelings. I will tell you what I would tell my mom. Ruthless, honest, straightforward advice. Boom. Done. That's what I'll tell you. If you're making a mistake, don't expect me to help you. I'm not going to let you. So I'll give you the goods. Number two, don't be boring. Don't bore my audience. There are hundreds of thousands of people listening to the show right now, and a lot of them don't care about your long-winded stories. Make it fun. Being boring is unforgivable. And let's see, number three, if you already bought a vehicle somewhere else and don't expect me to help you get out, is unethical. 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Okay? On a 5-year lease. With $0 down for $199 biweekly plus tax. $199 biweekly with $0 down. And when I mean $0 down, when you show up to pick up the car, we even pay your first payment. So you literally have to give us nothing. We'll give you keys, and you don't have to make a payment for another 30 days. So there is no monies exchanged on this transaction. We have so many of them. You need to come down. Get yourself one. 416-872-1010 is the phone number to call. The phone lines are open. You need help buying a car? Talk to me. I'll let you know where you are messing up. You're trading in a vehicle? Talk to me. I'll let you know if you're getting taken for a ride. I will make sure that you don't make a mistake. You don't have to like what I have to tell you. You don't. Most of you don't anyways. But those who do come down to the stores where I happen to be, and right now is Direct Nissan and Aaronwood Ford, you can talk to them. They'll let you know. Carrasco has never let them down. Let's see. Who should we talk to here? Mike in Toronto. Mike, thank you for calling the Carrasco Show. How can I help you this morning?
4: Hi, I've heard great things about you. I was going to come visit you at the dealer. I have a 22 Ford F-150 Lariat.
1: Okay.
4: I'm 5'8". The seat is the most uncomfortable thing in the world. I had a 15, which was great. It's too long, and it's too high, and I thought I had a six-way seat, but it appears it's not a six-way seat.
1: Okay.
4: The other issue I have is the transmission shifts erratically. Fourth and seventh, it'll shift hard sometimes. And then in the city, it's hunting all the time. And I did have it into a Ford dealership. A mechanic took it for a drive, and he said there's no problems with it. But I'm a former mechanic. I used to rebuild transmission. This doesn't feel right. So any advice would be greatly appreciated. Like, I was going to walk into a Ford dealer today or Chrysler. Like, I'm really tired and fatigued driving this truck.
1: Okay, this is a simple one, Mike. The best thing to do is for you to, as soon as I finish the show, I go straight to Aaronwood Ford. After that, I go to Direct. So get in your car and come and see me. I'll spend some time with you. And if you drive the new one and it feels the same, then I'll send you to the right direction, because there is some incredible car manufacturers out there. I mean, it doesn't mean that I have everything for everyone, right? But it is really important that you get a second opinion on this, especially you as a former mechanic. You don't want to be exhausted when you get in the vehicle. So just, can you make it down to Aaronwood this afternoon?
4: What time?
1: I leave here at 1, so I'm there by 1:30, 1:45. Just come down,
4: sure,
1: and I'll take care of you, okay?
4: That's wonderful. You guys are awesome. Thank you.
1: Okay, I'll see you then. Bye-bye, Mike.
4: Take care. Bye.
1: Let's talk to Larry on the phone here. Larry, thank you for calling the Carrasco Show. How can I make your life better this morning?
5: You kid, thank you very much. Listen to your show. Great show. I need just a question. I have a 2019 Ford Edge.
1: Okay.
5: 1,000 kilometers. Very good to excellent condition. Only saw one winter. And I want to look at trading it. I'm 76, and I want to look at getting possibly my last car. I was looking at a Toyota Highlander, which I like, but none of them with between 2000 and 2024, they want $55,000. So it's out of my range. So I wanted to know if you could tell me roughly what my trading would be on a new car or a used car.
1: Well, look, let me see here. You have, what year is your vehicle?
5: Yeah, 2019 Ford Edge.
1: Okay, hold on a second. Let me just try to do this on the fly here for you.
5: Yeah.
1: Ford Edge. What model is it? Do you know?
5: SEL. Sorry, I should have told. SEL.
1: Let's see here. How many kilometers you have?
5: 130,000
1: kilometers. Let's see. We're going to go into our trusted system here in. Let's see what he tells me. Okay, the average asking price in the marketplace right now is about $17,000. That's what they're asking. So if you go into Auto Trader, that's what the market is going to tell you. Now, this is what people want to get for it. The question is that what the vehicle is worth? Let me see here. Folks, I do this on the fly, so it's does it need anything? Does it need tires? Does it need anything?
5: No. Got two sets of tires, new tires, snows, and alloy rims.
1: I think that if you trade it in, you should be able to get between anywhere between 11 and 13 and a half.
5: Okay.
1: 13 and a half in the high side. And remember that you save the excise tax on that car. So you will save the HST on $13,500 if you get the top end, because I haven't seen the vehicle. So I need to leave a little bit of room for error here.
5: Yes.
1: But don't go anywhere. We're going to take a very short break and we'll be right back. Okay. Don't go anywhere, Larry.
5: Okay.
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6: Traffic is definitely getting heavier now on the 401 eastbound through Mississauga, where a crash at Dixie continues to block two right lanes and delays are stretching back through the airport section. Another problem spot on the 400 north and at the 401, a stalled vehicle still sitting in the right lane. The biggest impact, though, remains the full weekend closure on the DVP from the 401 all the way down to the Gardner and Jervis area. Closures remain in place until 5 a.m. Monday. Time Saver Traffic, I'm Sonia Sash. Your next update at 10:30 on News Talk 1010.
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1: And we're back. If you just tuned in, folks, you're listening to the Greg Carrasco Show. We are Canada's largest automotive radio show. This is a show that you call when you don't want to make a mistake. When you're looking at a car transaction, you're looking at a dealership, and you need to get the proper advice from somebody that doesn't care what you do. I really don't care. Now, I just used 35 years of experience to give you what I would do if I were you, but hey, you're going to do whatever you want anyways. Now, the smart ones will come down to Aaronwood Ford or Direct Nissan or wherever I happen to be, and they will be taken care of because this is what people do when they work with me. So, we have Larry on the other line. He has a Ford Edge 2019 with 130,000 kilometers. And, Larry, I was looking at the vehicle here. And, yeah, you know, I think I'm pretty accurate on this. I think that you will get anywhere between 10 and 13 for that car, depending on the conditions. So this is without seeing it. Now, look, I can try to steer you away from buying a Toyota Highlander, but I won't, because the Highlander is a tank. That thing will last you for 20 years. If you look after it properly and you take it to the Toyota dealer and you service it and you do everything that you're supposed to. The only problem with the Highlander is that thing in car business jargon is a unicorn. You're going to pay through your nose for that car. I think that you should look at some alternatives. You should look at a Honda Pilot, which is going to be right up there on the quality of that thing. You should look at a Nissan Pathfinder, which is a legend, and both vehicles would be just as good if you do what you're supposed to, but you're not going to have to pay through your nose. I think that that's what you should do. Now, if a Highlander is what you want, I will not stop you. It's a phenomenal vehicle. What say you? Larry?
2: It's priced too high. It's way out of, I think, a range for even a used one. They still want $55,000 for something that's 4 years old.
1: Yeah, it's not what they want. It's what people are paying for these things, Larry.
2: Yeah, exactly.
1: And Toyota is like taking it all in, man. They are making a tremendous amount of money. And in the car industry, we don't call Toyota car dealerships. We call them ATMs. The owners just print money out of those places. And people just keep giving it to them. But look at the Honda Pilot. Look at the Nissan Pathfinder. You're not going to be too far off, and it's going to be $10,000, $15,000, sometimes even $20,000 less than the Highlander. So go and have a look at those cars, see what I have in inventory, and hopefully we'll see you around, Larry, okay?
2: I will. I appreciate your time.
1: Thanks, my brother.
2: Thank you.
1: Bye-bye. Let's talk to Jeff in Toronto. Jeff, thank you for calling the Carrasco Show. How can I help you this morning?
3: Greg, we need more honest people in the car industry like you, and I want to thank you for what you do.
1: Thanks, brother. Thank you. How can I help you?
3: So question, two parts. First one is, I've got a 22-year-old sports car with only 40,000 kilometers.
1: What kind of car is it?
3: Automatic. And I'm thinking of doing the transmission.
1: Jeff, what kind of car is it?
3: Never been done. Corvette.
1: It's a Corvette. Okay. So you want to change the transmission fluid. Okay. So
3: yeah.
1: What's the question?
3: So I took it to a dealership and the guy says, he can do it for about $300 without the filter change and gasket. He goes, because if you try to change that, he goes, you get the potential for slippage, and he starts to talk me out of it. So should I be doing it? Because it's never been changed before, but they're saying that there could be issues when you put in the fresh one on something like that.
1: I have never heard of that before. Your car is not that old, man. It's not that old. I would get a second opinion on that one, because I have heard of people just changing the fluids and not changing the filters, and that sort of defeats the purpose.
3: Yeah, exactly.
1: I would get a second opinion on that one. I've never heard of slippage or issues that are created with the washers and the filters after you change the transmission fluid. No, get a second opinion, Jeff. I don't like that answer.
3: Yeah, I Googled it, and they were saying that there's that potential too. You change it because of the oil's so old that the transmission, you may be clearing up other things that now the gunk that's in there is going to be causing you the issue.
1: Except that your car is not that old. And you have to remember, Jeff, and this is something that, you know, I had a lady that called me. I can't remember her name. I think, and please forgive me if I get her name wrong. I think his name was Sharon. Okay, she was an 80-something-year-old lady, and she bought herself a CRV with only 30,000 kilometers, a 2025, and then she decided to go on Google and ask, "Is a CRV a bad car?" Well, the way that is the question is framed. Google spat out, yeah, this is a terrible car. They have issues here. They have issues there. They have campaigns here. They have, you know, recalls there. It's like, no, Sharon. No. The CR-V is one of the best cars ever built in the history of the world. So when you go on Google, Google will tell you exactly what you're looking for, not the truth. Yeah. So, no, you know, is there a possibility to slippage every time you change that an oil filter? Sure. Yeah, there is a possibility that you're going to have that when you change the oil filter in your engine. Does that mean that you don't change the filter? No, it just means that you need to detect this issue early. So my suggestion to you is that get a second opinion and get that thing done.
3: Thank you.
1: Thank you, Jeff. Have an amazing weekend.
3: You too.
1: Bye-bye. Let's talk to Linda in Burlington. Linda, thank you for calling the Carrasco Show. How can I help you?
4: Hi, Greg. I have a 2021 Ford Expedition Limited.
1: Okay.
4: And it's got 57K on it.
1: Okay.
4: And I'm wondering what the retail price to sell privately or the value for a trade-in on a 2026 F-150 Lariat.
1: Oh, boy. Those are two vehicles. I, you know, with the fear of boring people that are listening to the show, why don't we do this during the break? I will put both vehicles into the system and tell you what they're probably worth. Why do you want to get rid of them?
4: We don't need... No, I want to trade the Expedition in on a new Lariat, F-150 2026.
1: Oh, you know, this is what I can tell you, Linda. Your best bet is to bring the vehicle, because I will give you a number on air. The problem is that it's going to be a cautious number because I'm not seeing the car. You know what I'm saying? And
4: yeah.
1: I don't want to lie to you when I appraise the vehicle. Now, you said one thing that, you know, shivers up my spine. You said to me, how much is the vehicle worth if I sell it privately? Linda, if you knew what I know, no one should ever, ever, ever sell a vehicle privately. The private market is so scary that people don't understand. Let me give you an idea. And I was discussing this with Mark and with Christian before I came on the show. You see, I'm one of the owners of a medical clinic in Oakville. And, this clinic sells, you know, TRT and peptides and PRP and all those other things. That is a men's clinic, right? So we help men feel better. And, you know, we are regulated by the Ministry of Health. So we need to buy all our products through a certified pharmacy. And the pharmacies are subjected to regulations and so on and so on. So, you know, it costs money to be regulated. So the stuff that we sell is not inexpensive. Now, you can go online, okay? You can go online and buy the same or seemingly the same product for half the price, except that all these places are non-regulated. And it has been proven now time and time and time again that these people are buying water.
4: Yeah.
1: And what happens is that people think that they can circumvent the system. There is a reason why there is an infrastructure around the car industry, and this is ultimately to protect you. Can you get a better price if you sell it privately? Sure. Will you get a better price? That we don't know. The problem is this, that you're going to let strangers come in your house. You're going to get into cars on test drive with strangers. Most of these people are dealers that pretend to be, you know, general consumers, that they're going to try to beat you down and negotiate on your own driveway. This is not a safe place for you to do. So this is my advice to you, Linda. Get in your car. Go to Aaronwood Ford. I will appraise the vehicle. I will give you a certificate saying this is the car is worth, and I will buy that car even if you don't buy our car.
4: Okay.
1: Because, okay? So come and see me. We'll take care of you there, okay?
4: All right.
1: Thank you, Linda.
4: You.
1: Bye-bye.
4: Bye.
1: You know, this is it's an interesting thing, Mark, and because for some reason, ever since the introduction of the internet, and by the way, the phone lines are open, folks. You know, you can call me 416-872-1010, 416-872-1010. If you call them from out of town, it's 1-877-518-5151. Or you can watch the show live on YouTube, News Talk 1010 YouTube channel. But I think that there is a battle going on out there. You know, it's a war. and is dealerships versus the internet. And this is a battle that has been, is right now is underway. It has been happening for almost 20 years. And why do people hate dealerships, but they still need them? That is the question that I have for you folks. You know, why don't we take a short break and let's explore that on the other side. Now, the show is brought to you by Direct Nissan and Aaronwood Ford. Folks, when you come down and to see me, let them know that you're coming because of the show, so you will get a different, there is a gift that we give you guys whenever you come from Slacker Nation. So Aaronwood Ford, Direct Nissan, that's who sponsors the show. We'll be right back after the break.
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5: The biggest problem right now is on the QEW eastbound at Dixie, where a crash is taking out two right lanes. Traffic is quickly backing up through Cawthra, approaching here, Ontario. 401 eastbound is also heavy through the west end, but the collision at Dixie is still blocking two right lanes and delays stretching back toward the 427. And major weekend shutdown continues on the DVP, which remains fully closed in both directions from the 401 all the way down to the Gardner and Jarvis area until Monday, 5 a.m. The ramps from both the 401 over to the South Bend DVP are also closed. Time Saver Traffic, I'm Sonia Sash. 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
0: The opinions expressed in the program are provided for information purposes only and are not necessarily those of Bell Media. To the extent such opinions relate to a professional field, including medicine, health, law, or finance, these opinions do not constitute professional advice and should not be interpreted as a representation of any specific treatment plan, product, service, or course of action.
20: So basically what happened was that I knew there was no way Tesla was going to happen without Greg Carrasco. Just joking. But Greg could come aboard with SpaceX, though. And when I say come aboard, I of course mean send him on a rocket into space and as far away from humans as possible. 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
1: Oh, man, I needed that. You know, I must be getting old, Mark. You know, I'm writing on a little tiny monologue about Mother's Day for the end of the show, and I'm making myself cry in the break. I'm so dumb. What's wrong with us, man? Oh, man. What are you going to do? I was going to talk about the dealership versus the internet, but I think I want to save that for the last hour. By the way, folks, next hour we have Money Mike coming on air. Everybody's asking me, when is Money Mike coming? Yeah, he's coming on the next hour. But let's talk to Dan in the meantime. Dan, thank you for calling the Carrasco Show. How can I make your life better this morning?
21: Yeah, good morning. I've got a clarification first for Jeff on a transmission change. He might have issues if it's older and he does a flush. That's where you might have issues.
1: Yeah, but the vehicle is only 4 years old, so it's not that old. Yeah,
21: I understand, but if it's older, that gunk keeps everything together in a way.
1: Yeah, and you know, a good friend of mine who is also a mechanic sent me a text in the break that says that for people getting transmission fluids changed and on electronically controlled transmissions, it is important that adapted values are reset after the fluid change. Over time, the transmission controller adjusts the valving and pressure to compensate for both wear and also changes in viscosity. So when you change the fluid, resetting the adaptive values allows the transmission to relearn and avoid damage. Thank you, Scott, for that, okay. And I think that you can agree with that, Dan.
21: Okay, so what I'm calling about is I'm seeing these ads, Ford dealers, for F-150s. Cash price, $18,000 off or 0% financing.
1: Yeah.
21: Now, is that $18,000 off MSRP?
1: That's right.
21: I mean, is it 0% on MSRP? Or am I still getting some type of a discount? And
1: you will get both. Not, okay, so you will get both. You're not going to get 18 because you got to remember that the car manufacturer 0% doesn't exist. Okay, you know we make that clear. So some of those monies are used to buy down the rate, so you get the discount right up front, and then depending on where you go, you're going to get an additional value incentive for you to buy the vehicle from them. Now, if you're asking me what I would do, I would always take the 0%. I would always take the 0%.
21: Yeah, my concern was, or not concern, but if I'm getting an extra discount on top of that, otherwise, wouldn't it be, if I'm getting 0% but paying MSRP, wouldn't it be better for me to go get a used car loan at the bank?
1: Well,
21: I'm not going to pay $18,000 in interest.
1: Well, it depends on the interest rate, right, and how much you're financing. But the reality is this, look, I mean, there is a bunch of schools of thoughts on this, right? Now, if my money is making me 8, 9, 10%, because the stock market is pretty good right now, why would I take my money? Because you need to take the money out of your investments, then you have to actualize the income, so you're going to pay 20, 30, 40, you know, percent income tax on the money that you're taking out of your investments. On top of that, you don't have the money that is generating your money. So you should never take money out of your investments to buy a car. That's a very, very bad decision. And in this case, when you can combine 0% financing with a discount from the dealer, you know, it's really a good deal, Dan. I'm looking at objective.
21: That was my main thing. I just wanted to see if you get an extra discount on top of the 0%, but I'll hang up.
1: Come and see me at Aaron Wood Ford. We'll take care of you, Dan. Thank you so much.
21: Thank you.
1: Appreciate you. Let's talk to

0: for a second? You know, so look, the check engine light on a car is like a fever on a person. Uh-huh. It could mean 100 different things. Now, the $200 diagnostics that you're going to be paying the dealer is money well spent. The reason why I say this is because for $200, you can save yourself thousands if they find a potential problem with your machine. So I don't begrudge that diagnostic fee, because usually when there is a problem and they find it and you do the repair at the dealership, they will waive that diagnostic fee. Do you know what I'm saying?
1: Yeah.
0: So you're going to be just fine with that one. I would get it done, period. I wouldn't even hesitate, because a check engine light could mean a lot of different things. It could be something as simple as you not tightening up the fuel cap properly when last time you put fuel in it, or it could be a compression issue. So you don't know what the issue is. So I would get that done right away.
1: And if it turned out, Greg, to be something significant in terms of cost, with a 10-year-old car and 250,000 clicks, am I wise to just not do it and get rid of it? Or?
0: Well, look, I think that at that point you are at a crossroad, and I always tell people that if the repair is more than 30% of the value of your car, of the wholesale value of your vehicle, don't do it. Just get rid of it, because it's not a good investment. Now, at this point, I'm a little surprised that you started to see this kind of problems on a RAV4 at a quarter of a million kilometers, because those things, you can push them up to 350, 400,000. Yeah. They literally don't break. Yeah. So have you always serviced that vehicle at a Toyota store?
1: 100%. I really trust my dealer. I go for all the regular.
0: Good for you, man.
1: Stuff, yeah.
0: Yeah, good for you. No, man, I will pay the $200 and let them tell you. And you know, once you get that answer, call me and I'll tell you what to do, honestly. Because, it all depends. You know, my advice to you will depend on the outcome of that diagnostics.
1: I see. Okay.
0: Okay.
1: I appreciate it. Thanks so much. Have a great day.
0: Thank you, Jim. Folks, the phone lines are open. If you have a car question of any sort, if you want to know what goes on behind the closed doors of a car dealership, this is it. Here is where you call. 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No first payment, zero. We'll cover that. So we will make your first payment for you for $199 biweekly. I'll give you the keys, off you go. So you need to have $0 in your bank account. In fact, I just need to put my hand on your neck and see if you have a pulse. We'll approve you. You need to come and see us. We will take care of you. 416-872-1010 is the phone number to call. And if you're calling from out of town, it's 1-877-518-5151. If you want to watch the show live, go to YouTube and look at our New Stock 1010 YouTube channel, and you can see this beautiful Don Fry t-shirt here. He's my favorite fighter, man. He is. This is old school UFC. Don Fry, the Predator. I bought it from him because, he sells t-shirts online now, right? You know, he hasn't fought in a while. And the other day I took an actual story on Instagram and I tagged him, and he replied back, man. That was amazing. So I actually had contact with this dude. I love it. Why don't we do this? Rick, Brian, and all the other people that are calling in, don't go anywhere. We're going to talk to you immediately after the break. We'll be right back.
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3: Construction is still doing most of the damage to the drive this morning. 401 eastbound collectors at Avenue Road. 3 left lanes remain blocked, and that's helping slow traffic from Weston all the way through to Leslie. DVP stays fully closed in both directions from the 401 all the way down to the Gardner in the Jarvis area until Monday 5 a.m. There's also a stalled vehicle blocking the center lane on the QEW eastbound ramp to Walker's Line. 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

0: Bubba's fight for you was one of the toughest fights in your career, or one that just sticks out in your mind?
1: Yeah, my honeymoon. 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

0: Ah, Don Fry, the Predator. That's funny. That was the toughest fight he ever had. Actually, he's one of the teachers was like, keep fighting and get a prenup. That's what they said. That's what he said, Don Fry. He's a funny dude. Very funny dude. Let's see. Let's talk to Rick in Toronto. Rick, thank you for calling the Carrasco Show. Talk to me. What's up?
1: So I was on TikTok. They have these things showing that the Ford Motor Company and every other companies are going to start charging for subscriptions to Apple CarPlay and Android. Is that true? Or?
0: No, not at Ford and Nissan right now. There is no subscription. Ford has confirmed that it's sticking to, with Apple CarPlay and does not charge a subscription to use it. 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The same thing with Nissan. Nissan has no subscription. 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They are removing Apple CarPlay and they're charging you a subscription of $10 a month or something. Tesla, Rivian are also doing the same thing. You know, I don't understand this, folks. You know, you're paying $60, $70, $80, $100,000 for a car, and then on top of that, you need to pay a subscription to get the things to work inside. What is wrong with people? Folks, cars are a waste of money. You need to stop doing this. So not with Ford, not with Nissan. Thank you, Rick. I got to let you go, brother. Too many phone calls. Let's go to Brian here. Brian, thank you for calling the Carrasco Show. How can I help you?
2: Hi, Greg. Long time no talk.
0: It's been a while.
2: I was asking about CVT transmissions, and I noticed they seem to be backing off of those now, putting them in cars. But I was just wondering, can you tell the true mileage of a car through the computer?
0: The quick answer to that, Brian, is no, you cannot. There are so many scams going on out there, especially on private sales, that people don't understand. You're buying a car that says 85,000 kilometers. Meanwhile, the front end of the hood looks like it had chicken pox. So it's got more like 280,000 kilometers on that thing. You see, here's the thing. When you buy the vehicle through a dealer, okay, like a certified new car brand dealership as a used car, we are responsible for that. So you have a recourse. When you buy a vehicle privately, you're done. You assume the liability. The moment that you sign that money, you pass the money over, and they sign the ownership and you take possession of that car, you are on your own, my friend. There is no protection against you. With a new car dealer, you have repercussions. And that's one of the safety things that you get whenever you buy a vehicle through the new car stores. You know, there's a lot of money to lose, folks. We don't want to lose a license. It's not good. And, you know, somebody was trying to trade in a G-Wagon at one of my stores a little while ago, and, the kilometers seem like really low for the condition of the car. It's like, what is happening here? So then we sort of have friends at Mercedes stores, and we call one of the stores that had serviced the vehicle, and we spoke to the service manager, and he says, oh, that's unusual because last time it was here, it had more kilometers. It's like, wait, what? No thanks. I pass. And that's something that I can do, but people are constantly trying to put a fast one on anyone and everyone out there. So let's talk to Len in Mississauga. Len, thank you for calling the Carrasco Show. Turn your radio down. How can I help you? Len?
3: Hi there.
0: Hey, how are you?
3: I am doing good. Hey, I have a friend. She has an F-150.
0: Like a friend between quotation marks? Like a friend, okay?
3: Yes, like a friend.
0: Yeah, okay. I get it.
3: She's around 70 years old.
0: Okay.
3: She has an F-150. She bought it brand new for her husband. It only has 12,000 kilometers on it.
0: What year is the car?
3: I would say it's 2021, if it's 5 years.
0: Okay, and it's got only 12,000 kilometers?
3: That's it.
0: Did she buy it from a dealer?
3: To the barber and back.
0: Did she buy it from a dealer?
3: She bought it from a dealer in Brampton.
0: Okay.
3: I don't have all the details, but she has taken it back to her, the dealer. She took it to one dealer, and they quoted her a price to fix it, but no guarantee that it would fix it. Then she took it to another one that quoted her half the price, right? And I said, something's really weird. So she called Ford, and Ford didn't return her call. So I'm hoping that you can provide some help here that I, you know, I don't know what's wrong with the car. I'm not a mechanic, but I think my friend is either because of her age or whatever. I think she's getting shafted by these dealerships.
0: I think that that's a pretty big assumption to make, Len, because we don't know what the problem with the car is.
3: Exactly.
0: Look, yeah, hold on a second. So you have a car that is 5 years old, that is
3: got me, my friend.
0: Oh, your friend,
3: yeah.
0: Has a car that is 5 years old. The car has got only 12,000 kilometers on it. That's not a lot of kilometers on that car. So there could be a lot of different natures. Let me give you an example.
3: Mm-hmm.
0: I have a Range Rover parked in my driveway that I don't drive very often.
3: Mm-hmm.
0: If I don't drive it for a week or two, guess what?
3: Mm-hmm.
0: My battery is gone.
3: Mm-hmm.
0: And I have to boost this damn thing every time I get in the car. So now I got it into the habit of moving it every day. So I park my, you know, my F-150 Raptor, you know, I park that thing in the driveway, and then I just move the Range Rover every day. So every day I'm getting something going in there. But it's not an uncommon thing for cars to die after being not driven by somebody for any extended period of time. So look, before I go any further onto this, this is what I can tell you. Get your friend to come and see me at Aaronwood Ford. I am there every day. I have no life, okay?
3: Okay. What's your problem spelling it for your name?
0: Aaronwood. My name?
3: She comes there. Yeah. So that's when she comes there, she can...
0: Just tell it to ask for Greg.
3: Greg?
0: They'll know who I am.
3: Okay.
0: Except one sales guy that doesn't like me says, who is Greg to everybody?
3: Okay,
0: you know, he said, who is Greg to my ex-father-in-law? It's like, wait, what? So funny. So, thank you, Len. Just tell her to come to Aaronwood Ford and ask for Greg. We'll take care of her. Thank you, Len. Let's talk to Sanjeev. Sanjeev, thank you for calling the Carrasco Show. Make it quick.
4: Hi, good morning. I have a 2012 GL350 Mercedes, and I'm having air suspension issues for the second time. I was thinking of swapping it out with a regular Arnold conversion kit. I got it from a local parts dealer. The entire conversion kit was about $2,200. Labor would be probably another $900 to $1,000 for about 5 hours of labor. But the quote I'm getting from different shops is closer to $6,000. So it doesn't make sense to me. I mean, my calculations, it should be about $3,000.
0: What are the basis of your calculation?
4: There's a parts store, a large parts store in the GTA, which is selling the Arnold conversion kit for $2,200.
0: Okay.
4: And I did some research, and what I got to know is that the entire conversion process should not take more than 5 hours. So at the rate of even $150 to $160 an hour labor, it should not take more than $1,000. So the entire thing shouldn't cost more than $3,200.
0: Okay, so then go to another shop. I mean, if that's what the internet... You see, here's the problem with the internet. The internet will give you all this information, but it will not tell you the people who does it for that number. So ultimately, when you bring the vehicle down to the store, you need to... I guess that's the ultimate decision. Do I do business with these people or do I not? Now, here's a bigger issue, though. Your vehicle is a 2012, right?
4: Yeah.
0: The car is in how many kilometers you have in it?
4: 165,000.
0: So you have a 16-year-old car with 170,000 kilometers, and you're going to spend $4,000 on it. The car is not worth $4,000. You're replacing the whole car.
4: It's a GLS 350.
0: But that doesn't make any difference to me. It's an old Benz. It's worthless. You know,
4: okay.
0: I wouldn't spend the money. So
4: okay.
0: I don't spend it. Get rid of it. It's time. It's time. It's time. Thank you for the phone call. You see, that's ruthless car advice. I love it. Don't. What is a car worth? I don't know. How much gas you have in the tank? This show is brought to you by Aaronwood Ford and Direct Nissan. And guess what? The brains of the operation are here. Money Mike is in the house. So he's going to be here for the next hour on the show. Let's take a short break. We'll be right back.
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10: Good morning. I'm Heather Seaman. Some of the stories we're following in the newsroom this hour. An important reminder to drivers, the Don Valley Parkway is fully shut down this weekend for scheduled maintenance until early Monday morning, and it's happening on a really busy weekend in the city. In just 2 hours from now, Toronto FC will host Lionel Messi and Inter Miami at BMO Field. You've got the Jays game at Rogers Centre starting just after 3 this afternoon, and tomorrow morning, the Sporting Life 10K will close Yonge Street from Lawrence Avenue to Front Street. And a heads up to TTC users, keep in mind there's no subway service today only between Kipling and Jane stations for planned signal work. Shuttle buses are running. Service will resume at 8 o'clock tomorrow morning. 10 Canadians now connected to a hantavirus outbreak that began on a polar expedition cruise. Federal officials report 3 more people, 2 from Alberta and 1 from Ontario, may have had contact on a flight with someone infected. Canada's chief public health officer says the overall risk to the general population in connection with this outbreak of the hantavirus is low. Further spread within Canada is not expected, even if an infected individual were to arrive here. Shakira Austin sank a pair of free throws with 17 seconds left to play as the Washington Mystics spoiled the Toronto Tempo's WNBA debut with a 68-65 victory, but fans were still pumped to witness the Tempo's first regular season game.
11: Honestly, the energy in there tonight was incredible. It was a packed stadium. They were so loud. People were on their feet, and truly, this is what community looks like. This is what it happens when you show up for women's basketball, and this is Canada's team. Honestly, like, I cried a little. It was amazing. It was amazing.
12: I don't know the energy. I just thought it was, like, an incredible game. Like, it was the first game, and it was really exciting. Like, it was, that was an awesome game.
10: Toronto Tempo will be back on home court Wednesday when they host the Seattle Storm. Stay up to date at ctvnewstoronto.ca. 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
13: A few trouble spots slowing things down across the majors right now. The newest is on the 401 eastbound express at Renforth, where a stalled vehicle is blocking the right lane and delays are building back towards the 427. In Burlington, a stalled vehicle continues to block the center lane on the QEW Toronto bound at Walker's Line. Traffic slow from Guelph Line. On the 400 northbound at the 401, another stalled vehicle in the right lane backing traffic toward Finch. Time Saver Traffic, I'm Sonia Sash. Your next update at 11:15 on News Talk 1010 Toronto.
10: A sun cloud mix today, a 40% chance of showers this afternoon. Also a risk of a thunderstorm, a high of 16. Cloudy tonight, a 60% chance of showers this evening, a risk of a thunderstorm, dropping to a low of +3 with a risk of frost. Sunny tomorrow for Mother's Day and a high of 15. Right now it's cloudy and 11 degrees. 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
0: And we are back. Those who know what that music is. We have a Navy SEAL of financial advice. We have the Elon Musk of financial planning. I don't know. Sure, I just thought of it. It's amazing. Money Mike is in the house. The phone lines are open. So if you need advice, if you haven't heard from your financial advisor for the last 2 years and you have a couple of million dollars sitting in a, you know, savings account there somewhere, this is the time that you call in. You need help, my friend. 416-872-1010 is the number to call. And if you call him from out of town, it's 1-877-518-5151. Money Mike is not only a very, very, very good friend of mine. You know, he's been in my life for 2.5 decades. He is also my financial advisor. And that's the only reason why he's here. Because if I cannot confirm the type and the quality of service that people that I bring on the show are providing, I'm not having them and endorsing them. So call me, 416-872-1010. We already have a phone call for you here, Mike, before I talk to you about life in general. Steve, thank you for calling the Carrasco Show. You have Money Mike, the absolute best, the best financial planner in the history of the world. He's right here with you. So ask him whatever you want.
16: Thank you very much for taking my call.
0: No problem.
16: He is the ninja of financial world. There you go.
0: There you go.
16: I have two nephews, one 4 years old and one year old. I was wondering whether the parents should wait until they get older before they can start contributing money, or should they register and put some money down right now? The question is, if they wait until they're 10 years old, can they go back and collect the previous 10 years?
17: And when you say to contribute, to what are you referring?
16: To a registered education savings.
0: RESP.
17: Yes. No, I absolutely recommend starting as soon as possible. The biggest asset that these children have is time
0: yeah.
17: for that money to grow. So if you wait, you can go back and pick up previous grants that you didn't receive. But keep in mind, in any given year, you can only contribute enough to receive the current year's grants and one previous year. And typically, children, you have until, it takes till about 15 years old to maximize your contributions every year and get full grants. So if you wait past, say, the age of 7 or 8, then you run out of time to be able to go back and collect those previous years. I think age 10 is probably the actual cutoff. If you wait till then you won't be able to maximize all the grants that were available.
16: But you can put your own money in, but you can only maximize grants for 1 year back.
0: Prior, yeah.
17: 1 year previous. Current year and then one previous year. So, you know, that takes a $5,000 annual contribution.
16: Okay, I hear you.
17: Yeah, so don't wait too long. Plus, if you back end it, then you're going to miss out on all the growth that could have happened over all those years. So I highly recommend ASAP.
0: And folks, I can tell you this on personal experience. Last year, I had 3 kids in university at the same time, and I did not use any RESPs. It's expensive. Holy smokes. I don't think that people have any idea how expensive post-secondary education is. And if your kid happened to just stay back in university and go for a post-grad degree, it gets really, really, really complicated. So, you know, in fact, it's funny that you asked that question, Steve, because I sent a message to Mike this week. I said, hey, Mike, do you open the RESP for little G or should I go to the bank? And the response was, you're killing me, Smalls.
16: So I do a follow up on that question.
0: Yep.
16: So the question is, when you register, just register one or register them both?
17: You know, do the both. Absolutely do both. I'm not a big proponent of family plans. I do prefer individual plans. That way you know exactly what has been allocated to each of the children and how much each of them use. Family plans can sometimes muddle that. So open one for each of the children, contribute to them both.
16: What if one of them doesn't end up going to university? What happens with the gain and the grants?
17: Yeah, so that's not as big of an issue.
16: Okay.
17: The contributions and gains can always be shifted over to another child. The grants can only be shifted to another child if that receiving child still has grants they've yet to receive.
16: I hear it. Okay.
17: Right? So you're never going to waste your time. It's never going to be lost money.
18: Yep.
17: The worst you're ever going to lose is those grants that weren't yours to begin with.
18: Okay, I hear you. Always thank you very beneficial. Much. Have a great day.
0: Thank you're you, welcome. Steve. Thank you. You know, the phone calls are coming in strong, folks. 416-872-1010. 416-872-1010 is the phone number. Yes.
17: You know, I loved the question that you sent earlier in the week, and I loved that you didn't respond to my response. simple answer I'll give to that, and I'll give it to you live on air. If you want to open an RESP, go to the bank. If you want to educate your child, sit down with your financial advisor.
0: How can I educate a one-year-old?
17: If you want to prepare for their education.
0: I see. Yeah. You see, look at this. I'm getting shamed on air. This is what he does best. This getting old thing is not fun.
17: I don't approve.
0: I don't approve it. You know, I was just telling you during the break that I made I don't know. I don't want to call it a mistake. But I'll call it a mistake. So I decided to shave, okay? And left my mustache here, right? Because I got tired of people asking me, you know, how old is he? You know, your grandson is so cute. Like, stop it! Stop it! It's my kid! So, you know, I have a pretty, you know, bright white beard.
17: Yeah,
0: right?
17: Yeah.
0: But my mustache has, you know, remained, you know, virile. You know, it's like dark. You know, I look like Don't Fry. But anyways, so after I shaved, it's like I realized it's like, man, you like saggy skin underneath it. Like I didn't even remember what I was hiding with the beard. It's like, oh man, I am old. What's going on here?
17: Time waits for nobody, eh? Yeah, no. I know there's lots of benefits to getting older, but I've found the most startling reality of the process.
0: What's that?
17: Is my mind hasn't changed.
0: That's what you think.
17: I go back to my university and I think I'm the same guy as the guy who left this university.
0: Just the same mature?
17: Well, I mean, sure, you get more maturity and experience, but that I think I'm back home. I'm at university again. And then I look around and I see all the children there and I go, oh, wait a minute. They're supposed to be here. I'm not.
0: That's a scary thing.
17: Yeah.
0: You know, this week, you know, little G turned one last Saturday and then my eldest son turned 29 on Monday.
17: Wow.
0: So Saturday, my youngest son is 1 year old. Monday, my eldest son is 29 years old. Bro, I'm 30.
17: Yeah.
0: What's going on here? I have a 30-year-old kid. I'm not old enough to have a kid that's 30 years old. I don't know how it happened.
17: That's the stuff that makes my parents feel old.
0: Yeah.
17: My baby is 53. Yeah, that's right. That's right.
0: I'm even older than you, Mike.
17: Well, of course you are. I love it when people say that to me. I'm older than you, and the shock on their face.
0: Yeah, because you're old.
17: Tomorrow. Yeah. Because these are the people who's like their sudden realization, and they think they're like saying something impressive. I'm like, no, that's a bit of an insult when you said I thought you were so much older than me. But thank you. I'll take it.
0: Listen, let's talk to Rob in Toronto. Rob, what do you have to contribute to this conversation? Rob?
19: Robert?
0: Yeah, Robert. Talk to me. What say you?
19: I'm just interested in Money Mike's, if he has any views on Invesco's QQQ.
0: What is that?
17: Well, it's an ETF. It's a technology ETF.
0: Okay.
17: Do I have views on it?
19: What are your thoughts on it? I mean, it seems to be performing very well for a long time.
17: Well, sure. It is an index, an ETF that invests entirely in technology. And I don't know, I've heard rumors technology has done pretty well for a while. Yeah. You know, technology has become such an integral part of our economy and of the investing world. And post the 2000 tech sector meltdown, the tech sector is now made up with far more legitimate companies with legitimate earnings, and they've been a foundation of the economy. So if you've been invested in technology for the last 20 years, your returns have been phenomenal. There doesn't seem to be a lot of slowdown there. Now, if you look at the returns of the S&P 500 as an example, the U.S. stock index, it's been tremendously strong for that period of time as well, because technology is also a part of the S&P 500. So technology is integral. So the ETF QQQ invests strictly in that section or sector of the economy.
0: So, Robert, do you do your own investing?
19: I do.
0: Okay, it sounds like it. But, look, does that answer your question?
19: Well, for the most part, but yeah.
0: What else did you want to have answered?
19: Well, I just want to know what he thought of it. And, I mean, I already knew it was technology-based and an ETF.
17: Yeah, yeah. Are you looking for an endorsement of the investment?
19: No, I guess not really. Maybe just, maybe confirmation that I'm not making a mistake. I don't know.
17: Well, I'm going to confirm for you that they are such an important part of the economy. I don't think it's going to go anywhere. I think its strong performance over this past 10 or 15 years reflects that. I can't tell you what it's going to do going forward.
19: Your crystal ball's broken.
17: It's a little bit hazy as always, but thank you for the questions.
0: We got to take a very, very short break here. The show is brought to you by Aaron Wood Ford and Direct Nissan, and Money Mike is in the house. 416-872-1010. If you have any investment questions, call us. We'll be right back after the break.
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13: Traffic is getting busier across the majors, especially on the 401 Eastbound Express approaching Renforth, where a stalled vehicle is still blocking the right lane. Delays are stretching back beyond Highway 427. There's also slow traffic in Burlington on the QEW Toronto-bound ramp at Walker's Line because of a stalled vehicle blocking the center lane, with backups extending toward Guelph Line. Money Mart is rooting for you, making it simple to get the cash you need fast. 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I'm Sonia Sash. 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

0: And we're back, folks. Money Mike is in the house. So, you know, he is my personal financial advisor. He's been in my life for 2.5 decades. And, you know, I work with him. He's the only one that's allowed to shame me on air about my financial choices. The only one. Nobody else. So if you have a question about your finances, if you haven't talked to your financial advisor for a while, they forgot about you, if you have a stash of cash in your mattress and you don't know what to do with it, call us, 416-872-1010, 416-872-1010. And if you call him from out of town, it's 1-877-518-5151. But there is one other thing that makes Money Mike important and crazy at the same time, that like myself, we share our personal cell phone numbers on air. So if you are one of those people that need that financial direction, but you are too shy to call, or you think that this problem is too big to handle on air, you can reach out to Money Mike at moneymike.ca, just like it sounds, moneymike.ca, or you can call him after the show on his cell phone. Get a pen, folks. Go get a pen and write this number down. It's probably going to be the best number that you're ever going to write down if you need some financial guidance. It's 905-320-6762. 905-320-6762. And let's talk to Tim in Toronto. Tim, thank you for calling the Carrasco Show. How can we help you?
1: Thanks for taking my call, guys. I love listening to you. And you mentioned the word shame, and that's where I'm coming from this morning. I'll be really quick. A couple of years ago, my son got into a bar fight, and I ended up having to pay his legal fees. And I'm still working. I'm aging, but I'm still working and got a good salary, et cetera, et cetera. But I had to scramble and go through B and C and D level lenders to pay for the lawyer. He's a great kid. We're a great family, and that's just the way it is. So when Greg says, you know, ill-advised moves, it was an ill-advised move, but it was our only choice. To make it short and ask my question is, I'm looking for a private lender now who could come up with $45,000 or thereabouts, at a, obviously a much higher interest rate, but get me out of these 32% loans that I have.
2: So, yeah, it may not be that you need a private lender. What you need is someone to take a look at the whole picture and
0: see where you're
2: suggest
0: at.
2: To you what the best approach is.
1: Yeah,
2: going to the B and the C and the D lenders, and now you're looking for an E lender. It just perpetuates the same decision. So I would recommend, give me a call outside of the show. And
1: okay.
2: Let me ask some questions about where you're coming from and see if I can give you some better direction.
1: That would be fantastic. And that's what I was hoping you would say. So, on Monday morning, I'll give you a call.
0: That's awesome. You know, thank you for the call, and thank you for your honesty, man. I appreciate you, and I know that sometimes life will throw curveballs, but the number to call is 905-320-6762. Let's see, who do we have? Tony in Toronto. Tony, thank you for calling the Carrasco Show. You have Money Mike, and you have his attention. How can we help you?
3: Good morning to you guys, and always a pleasure to listen to you guys when you guys are together.
0: So thank you.
3: My question is, have you guys ever heard of Kevin J. Johnston? This guy that tries to save Canadians' taxes.
2: No.
3: I just wanted your opinion on it, and what do you think?
0: I've never heard of the guy.
2: Nope.
3: Money Mike?
2: Not a clue.
3: Oh, my God. This guy's on TikTok, and all he talks about is saving taxes and getting corporations and how to save money because the government keeps on taking from us and taking it. Anyway, so I thought I'd ask, maybe you guys knew something about it, but his name was Kevin J. Johnston.
0: No,
2: the only thing that I'm going to say to you is be very careful of the TikTok financial advice.
3: Of course.
2: You have no idea what the background credentials of these people are. They look really good on video. They make some great videos. I've watched a ton of them. They make some great videos. Is it founded in reality? Not always. So unfortunately, in this case, I can't give you anything more specific. I've never heard the name.
0: Sorry, okay. Sorry, we can't help Tony, but just be no careful worries. With the stuff that you hear on TikTok, man. It's so scary. You know, Money Mike is his expertise is finances, and with me it's automotive. Some of the stuff that I see on TikTok and on Instagram is like, wait, what do you mean? But you know, for the unsuspecting listener, viewer, watcher, client, it's like it sounds like a fact, you know, and it's difficult to discern between fiction and reality, and this is one of the reasons why this show is so important, because there is an actual tangible, there's a person, there is a dealership behind. So if we don't give you the right advice, there are consequences that need to be paid. But thank you so much for the phone call. I appreciate you. That's pretty scary, Mike, because, you know, we were talking during the break that people say, you know, I've done my research, you know, and what does that usually mean?
2: It usually means I've watched a ton of YouTube videos or TikToks or seen this on Instagram. And I get calls from my own clients. Hey, I saw this on social media, and is it true? A lot of times it isn't. There's many times when it's U.S. based, so it doesn't apply to us. But there's just a lot of times where, you know, as long as you got a video camera, you can create videos. And I've seen a lot of financial advice that is not sound.
0: And look, if you take one of those people on TikTok, their financial advice, and it's ill advice, and you make a mistake, who do you hold accountable?
2: Yeah, 100%.
0: Yeah, who pays the price? And that's the difference between what we do here and that. this is real life, people. You know, this is where the rubber meets the road. Let's talk to Johan in Ajax. Johan, thank you for calling the Carrasco Show. How can we help you?
4: Morning, guys.
0: Morning.
4: Good hearing from you. My question is about RESPs.
0: Okay.
4: I have two kids. And from birth, we started collecting or putting money into the RESP, so we maxed out everything. Okay. Now we're sitting on about 200 grand, and it's still growing, and we're getting a little worried if the kids decide not to go to college. What do we do with all this money that we have?
2: Well, that sounds like a pretty good worry to have. I mean, not from the kids not going to college standpoint, but what do I do with all this extra money I didn't think I'd have available to spend? It's not a worry. It really isn't. Remember, three components to that $200,000. So the money you contributed, there's the money that it's grown by, and there's the earnings, and then there's the government grants. If your kids don't use it, the government grants go back to the government. The earnings you have, they're going to be taxed, and they're going to be taxed heavily with a penalty tax, or you can just slide it into your RSP as long as you have room. So you're not going to lose any of that. The original contributions or your capital is yours. It just comes back to you. It's cash. Do with it what you will.
4: Oh, okay. That's great.
2: There's no downside.
0: So there is no tax to pay, nothing. It's their contribution. No.
2: Again, as long as you can shelter the growth by moving it inside your RSP, then you won't pay any tax today. You'll pay it eventually when you withdraw it. But I mean, you earned that money and never paid tax on it anyway. So this isn't a new thing.
0: How old are your kids now, Johan?
4: One's
2: 17 and 15?
4: 13 and 11, actually.
2: 13 and 11. Oh.
0: You have time. You have time. You know, the mind of an 11 or a 13-year-old is going to change so many times from here until they have to go to university. I wouldn't worry too much about that. Would you?
2: No. So many of my friends don't know what they want to do when they grow up.
0: And I'm 50.
2: I can't expect an 11 and 13-year-old to know. Give them time. They'll figure it out. Those plans, once you open them, they can stay open for 25 years. So they've got plenty of time to figure out what they want to do.
4: Can I roll that into an RRSP for them as well?
2: You know what? That's a great. I mean, obviously you
0: question.
2: Can't because at 11 and 13,
0: but they have no income to write it off against.
2: Well, they haven't had any income to create RSP contribution room. So no, it would have to be rolled into your own. Now, if you hold on to it till they're in their 20s and they got out of school and just started working, could you roll it into there? I've literally never been asked that question. So, let me find out that answer.
0: That's a good question, Johan. You see, you actually made Mike excited. You know, we do need to go for a very, very short break, folks. The show is brought to you by Erinwood Ford and Direct Nissan. Money Mike's direct phone line after the show is 905-320-6762. But if you want to call the show, it's 416-872-1010. The phone lines are open. We'll be right back.
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6: A couple of stalled vehicles slowing things down right now, including one on the QEW Toronto bound ramp at Walker's Line in Burlington, blocking a center lane with delays building back toward 12th Line. Another stalled vehicle tying up the right lane on the 400 northbound at the 401. Traffic is heavy toward Finch. Construction is still the bigger story overall. DVP remains fully closed in both directions from the 401 all the way down to the Gardner and Jarvis area until Monday, 5 a.m. Time Saver Traffic, I'm Sonia Sash. Your next update at 11:45 on News Talk 1010 Toronto.
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21: The opinions expressed in the program are provided for information purposes only and are not necessarily those of Bell Media. To the extent such opinions relate to a professional field, including medicine, health, law, or finance, these opinions do not constitute professional advice and should not be interpreted as a representation of any specific treatment plan, product, service, or course of action.

0: Money for nothing and the rest, no, that's not for free. That is not for free. Folks, listen to me. No, you happen to have an inheritance coming your way, $500,000, $1 million, a house, you know, a deceased parent, you need to dispose of assets and so on, and you need some advice. The best thing to do sometimes is to do nothing and get the right advice before you make your next move. That's the reason why I bring Money Mike here on air with me. So if you are one of those people that, you know, have some incomes, have some investments out there that you don't know what to do with, have the conversation before you move forward. It's really, really important that you do that. His phone number after the show, not now, after the show, is 905-320-6762, or you can send him an email at moneymike.ca. Now, if you want to call the show now, like so many of you, the phone lines are all lit up here. 416-872-1010 is the phone number. Let's talk to Stan in Etobicoke. Stan, thank you for calling the Carrasco Show. You have Money Mike.
1: Hello.
0: Hello.
1: I was just wondering, what do you consider better in retirement? Blue chip stocks that pay good dividend, or a mutual fund?
2: What a broad question. They both have different attributes. Here's my philosophy when it comes to investments. I like to be diversified. So when someone says to me, do you like technology stocks? What about QQQ? Do you like blue chip dividend paying stocks? What about equity mutual funds? My answer is yes. Your portfolio needs to be diversified.
0: A little bit of everything, yeah.
2: You know, the thing is, a lot of people will say to me, well, I like bonds because they produce income. I like dividend paying blue chip stocks because it produces dividend income that I can live on. Here's the mystery solved. We all need income. We're all investing for income in our retirement. Sometimes the best way to get there is growth. So I like having everything, and at different stages in your life, you need different amounts of income that may change the investment suggestions, but I like them all. How do they fit together? How do you design your portfolio to give you what you need for your lifestyle? And every one of them is going to form a part of that solution.
1: Yes, well, I've diversified in these individual stocks by some utilities, mm-hmm. and some banks, some...
0: Stan, are you doing your own investment?
1: Pardon?
0: You sound like you're doing your own investment.
1: Yeah, well, on this slice of my portfolio,
2: yeah.
1: The other, I have another slice that's been managed by an advisor at TD.
2: Mm-hmm.
1: And it seems to be doing okay, but not as spectacularly as I've been doing.
0: It's amazing how that works.
2: Well,
1: I've just been lucky.
2: You have to rectify what you've asked of them versus what you're doing on your own. If you've asked them to build a pension for you, create a fully diversified portfolio at a certain risk level, then that's what they should be doing. And you, if you're following a different strategy, here's what I always tell my clients who have me managing a part of their portfolio and they manage a part of theirs. Check with me on what you're doing with your portfolio. We have portfolio strategists that can help give advice and analysis and help you to design your strategy. When you are investing your own securities, I hope you do better than me. This is all your money. I want to see you have incredible success with the money that you're managing on your own, and you shouldn't be competing against yourself.
1: Okay.
0: You know, Stan, write this number down. It sounds like you need some additional perspective on this. 905-320-6762. That's Money Mike's direct phone line. Call him after the show, and then you guys can discuss. Perhaps you need a little bit of assistance, you know, amalgamating or, you know, consolidating whatever it is that you're doing.
1: Okay.
0: That's Money Mike's expertise. But thank you so much, Stan. We appreciate you. Let's talk to another Stan in Crystal Beach. Stan, thank you for calling the Carrasco Show. You have Money Mike on the line.
3: Hi guys, I've been, I'm late 60s, been blessed, in terms of my RSP growth, between me and my wife, we're mid 7 digits in terms of RSPs.
2: Nice.
3: And so everything else is taken care of and I don't live on any of that. And I get conflicting advice as to start melting it down.

0: opinion as to defer and let it grow tax sheltered, or take it out now, take a tax hit, and then let it grow so you can get at it in a more tax efficient time.
1: You know, Stan, I let me share something with you before I'll give the microphone to Mike. You know, it sounds to me like you are in a very similar position of many of the listeners, myself included, in which we've been lucky. And, you know, when it comes to planning, it's probably the single most important thing that you need advice on, because now when you've accumulated all this money, then what do you do?
0: And that's
1: where the expertise of Money Mike comes into place. You know, you have, you know, you want to invest $1,000 here, $2,000 there. That's one thing, but that's not what Money Mike does. Money Mike does planning for people who do what you do. So write that number down, 905-320-6762, 905-320-6762, so you can talk to him after the show. But Money Mike, you know, the floor is yours.
2: Yeah, I mean, again, you've got such a fantastic problem to solve, and that's what I love doing as a financial advisor, is solving problems, and this one is not unusual. So when you've accumulated more money in your RSP than you intend on spending, then that's when you have to start doing some tax planning on how do I get it out of there. I mean, you've literally said this money is to go to the next generation. So
0: correct.
2: We've got to come up with some strategies to help transition it to the next generation while minimizing that tax. When you say melt down an RSP, that means something different to me than it does to you. Melting it down means I want to take it out in a tax preferential way and funnel it to more tax advantaged assets for the purpose of passing to the next generation. What you suggested was, I've been told to melt it down means I should start taking it out and just paying the tax. I'm not a fan of that.
0: When you melt it down, you're going to be paying tax. You're taking it out at whatever the tax rate is, and I would suggest it would be, you know, depending upon how I adjust my income, it'll be somewhere based upon an income of 150 or more potentially. I got some flexibility there. So is it worth the fiddling when you're dealing with, RSPs that are worth that amount and trying to top it up to the next tax level? Or you just say, keep it simple, let it grow to the maximum, and then take the 53% hit when both of our last to die spouse goes.
2: Yeah, no, but you don't want to do that. Again, you still have the asset of a lot of time. So what you're talking about is burning it. Let's just start taking it out and paying the tax, and we'll just have to accept the tax that we pay.
1: That doesn't sound like a good idea.
2: No, I'm not a fan of that. No. And as you said, just leaving it there to grow just creates a greater tax burden for the future. No, you need to do some tax planning. Melting it down, which is a different process. Melting it down is a good thing to do. Looking for some better avenues to store and have that money continue to grow where it can pass to the next generation preferentially, tax preferentially. That's what you need to do.
0: What would that look, what would that look like? Because that's kind of the holy grail of this problem.
2: It is. And so that is a very complex answer that I'm going to suggest. Can we talk outside the show?
1: Okay. Yeah, it's important, to have those conversations because they're so extensive.
2: I'm going to see if the producers can get your phone number, and let's talk outside the show.
0: Okay.
2: And like I said, it's a great problem to have, and I love that you're thinking about the next generation. Let's do it wisely.
1: Okay, don't go anywhere, Stan. The producer is going to talk to you. Folks, we're going to take a very, very short break. The show is brought to you by Aaron Wood Ford and Direct Nissan. The phone lines are still open, 416-872-1010. And Money Mike, the ninja of financial planning, is right here with me. We'll be right back after the break.
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4: A stalled vehicle is still causing problems on the 400 northbound at the 401, where the right lane remains blocked and delays are backing up from Finch. The bigger challenge across the city continues to be the weekend construction closures. DVP remains fully shut down in both directions from the 401 all the way down to the Gardner until Monday 5 a.m. Protect your basement from flooding. Get up to $6,650 in City of Toronto subsidies to protect your home. Toronto.ca/basement flooding. I'm Sonia Satch. 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
1: And we're back, folks. It's amazing when Money Mike is in the studio here with me. Things become a little easier when you have somebody to bounce things off of, you know, during the conversation. But, you know, the number of listeners today that have called us with the most amazing problems that anybody could have is incredible. And, but you know, they're problems nonetheless. Yeah. And they need the guidance of somebody who does this all the time. And, when people say act your age, is it, yeah, I don't know how. I've never been this age before. And, you know, some people say, you know what, you don't have any problems. You have all this money. Actually, I've never been here before, and I've never had this reality that I have today. So sometimes there are some people out there that get to deal with high net worth people, with, you know, inheritances, with corporations, with tax shelters, tax planning, state planning, and so on. They do this on a regular basis, and those people have seen this situation before. And that's where the area of expertise comes in handy. That's why I bring Money Mike on the show here. Now, the phone lines are still open, 416-872-1010, but if you want to reach Money Mike, because you're one of those people that have a pile of money sitting there somewhere and you don't know what to do with, and that's a big problem, believe it or not, call him after the show, 905-320-6762, and or you can send him an email at moneymike.ca. Let's talk to Vince in Toronto. Vince, thank you for calling the Carrasco Show. You have Money Mike online.
2: Hey guys, good morning.
1: Good morning.
2: So my parents are invested in something called exempt market products. Mm-hmm. So traditionally they were invested in, you know, the generic S&P 500 ETFs, mutual funds, and then they got brought into, you know, some exempt market products. Now they have roughly $1 million taken out from their traditional TD, RSP, CFSAs, towards these exempt market products that my dad's high school buddy was a sales rep for. So I guess my question to you is, what are these? Are they worth it? You know, and to make it gets a little more complex. They're also currently under investigation by the Quebec Securities Commission for misappropriation of funds. So it gets a little more complex, but I guess first things first, I want to understand, like, what are exempt market products? Are they applicable for my parents that are close to retirement? Yeah, I guess I want to hear your thoughts on the matter as to these products.
3: Sure, sure. Exempt market products are, essentially, they are products that are not sold to the everyday person. You know, there isn't a definition or an explanation of them as a pool. I mean, there are private assets. There are, products that have to be offered through specific offering memorandum, and they can only be offered to accredited investors. So every one of them is different, and you really have to read that offering memorandum to understand what they are. But essentially, an accredited investor is simply an individual who has a significant net worth or income. I'm trying to remember off the top of my head what the specifics are. It's something like you have to have a $200,000 income for the last 3 years, or you have to have a liquid net worth in excess of $1 million. And all of a sudden you are considered an accredited investor. In other words, someone who can afford to take more risk, which I've never been a big fan of. There are plenty of everyday people, run-of-the-mill, blue-collar, mom-and-dad investors who by sheer success of buying real estate or the success of their business or inheriting money, all of a sudden they meet this criteria to be considered an accredited investor, and they don't know a thing about it.
1: Investing, yeah.
3: But the investment world has said you are worthy of these exempt market products. I'm just going to say for the average person, buyer beware. And especially when you start a story with my parents bought it from a guy they knew from high school who was selling it.
1: Yeah, that's a scary situation, man. It's so scary, yeah, as you know, somebody really that knows scary. Somebody that yeah. knows somebody. So, look, when there is no price to pay for ill advice, then ill advice will always be given. And there's a lot of predators out there trying to take advantage of, especially seniors that don't know anything about this, and they're selling them products that only the advisor will benefit from. And that's something that I will stand against here. Period. So, you know, it sounds like your parents need some financial advice. Are we talking a lot of money here that they invested in,
2: yeah,
1: on this?
2: Yeah. So, you know, they're near retirement. You know, they have a huge nest egg. You know, they were, yes, blue collar workers, not financially savvy per se. You know, they had the traditional, you know, TD advisor. But then I was reading online that, you know, this, it's basically like a small little strip mall financial firm. They're based out of Quebec. They're currently being investigated by the Quebec Commission for misappropriation of assets. And the worst thing is that we can't even redeem or sell these products.
3: Yes.
2: They're liquid.
3: Liquidity is an issue always.
2: Yeah. And then now now I called the Quebec Commission and they're saying, I think you should hire a lawyer because your parents were definitely misled, you know. I know this is a whole other, you know, legal issue, but now, you know, they had a lot of money in their RRSP, their TFSA, and now it's basically locked up in these high risk. Like one of them was like a reinitial production for like, you know, it was so off the wall, and now I'm scrambling to kind of help them hire a security.
1: You know, board. Vince, you know, maybe if we can get Chris there to take your phone number, we can probably try to give you some direction after the show, because that's a pretty involved situation that you happen to be in there. But thank you so much for the phone call. Chris, can you take Vince's phone number for me? That would be great. Let's talk to Daniel. Daniel, thank you for calling the Carrasco Show. Make it quick.
4: Okay. Yeah. So nice. I like both of your shows, Greg and Mike. Thank you so much. There was a question that somebody asked, and I thought I have the answer. RESP, you can transfer it to your beneficiaries on RSP, so long as the beneficiary is above the age of 21, not going to school. RESP has existed for 10 years or more, right? And you can only transfer the AIP, so the assistant income payments.
3: Right.
4: So you just the profits. You can all the grants go back to the government.
3: Yes.
4: Your principal comes out tax free. So this is what I know. And thank you so much.
1: Thank you, Daniel. I think that's you mentioned that.
3: So north of 21 years old and they're not going to school and they're RESP. You can't have opened it up. That's the one stipulation he said has to be older than 10 year. That RESP has existed, so you didn't just try to open it up and make some quick money and then say, oh, the kid didn't need it.
1: Yeah. We have one person that's going to slide under the wire here. Don, thank you for calling the Carrasco Show. Make it quick. You're the last person. Don?
5: Don, hello.
1: Hey, Don, how are you? Ask
5: Good.
1: The question.
5: I have a cottage that I want to turn over to my two kids as an inheritance, and I'm worried about the capital gains because I just had it appraised at $550,000. And back in valuation day, it was $125,000.
3: Yeah.
5: So I'm trying to figure out how I'm going to be able to do this without getting a real hit on capital gains tax. I know that I've got about $50,000 worth of improvements, so I can take that off, but I don't know how else I can do this.
3: Well, yeah, so by the math you just gave us, it's about $350,000 in a capital gain. So you could be looking at $80,000 in estate tax,
1: Oof.
3: Right?
5: Okay.
3: So, you know, there's no way to retroactively undo that. That's the capital gain that's attributed to the property, and the tax will eventually be paid.
5: So are you saying that it'll probably be about $80,000 that I would have to pay?
3: That would be a rough estimate. It's $175,000 of taxable income. So it depends on what your marginal tax bracket is when you pass away. So at the peak, it would probably be $80,000, $85,000. But, you know, there are options depending on your own principal residence, you know, which one you declare as your principal residence at the time of sale. Does your current home or does the cottage have a greater capital gains? I mean, there are a few things around that, but there's no way to retroactively just eliminate that tax.
5: No, I know that. Yeah. And $80,000 is probably doable for me. Anyway, that's good to know. I kind of thought I was going to look at like $200,000 or something.
3: No.
1: Thankfully,
3: only half the gain is taxable at your marginal rate, so it's never as bad as you think.
5: Does this affect my old age security or anything? Like, is
3: it will when you sell it. So
1: Dan,
3: a lot of details.
1: Hold on a second. Don.
3: Out of time.
1: Yeah, Don, we're going to take your phone number on the other side because we need to go for a break. Money Mike, that was a crazy show, man. Thank you for helping so many people get some guidance when it comes to their financial future. I really hope that you can start coming down a little bit more often here because it seems like people want more of this.
3: Let's make it happen.
1: Let's make it happen. Let's go for a short break. We'll be right back.
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8: Good afternoon. I'm Heather Seaman. Some of the stories we're following in the newsroom this hour. An important reminder to motorists, the Don Valley Parkway is fully shut down this weekend for scheduled maintenance until early Monday morning. And it's happening on a really busy weekend in the city. And just an hour from now, Toronto FC will host Lionel Messi and Inter Miami at BMO Field. You've got the Jays game at Rogers Centre starting just after 3 this afternoon. And tomorrow morning, the Sporting Life 10K will close Yonge Street from Lawrence Avenue to Front Street. And a reminder for TTC riders, there's no subway service today only between Kipling and Jane stations. For planned signal work, shuttle buses are running. 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The Toronto Police Service is launching Police Week today. Officials from various levels of government, including Mayor Olivia Chow, are also on hand for the launch underway at Jimmy Simpson Park. We spoke to Toronto Police Association President Clayton Campbell about why this initiative is so important.
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11: Downtown is starting to get pretty jammed up right now. Eastbound Lakeshore Boulevard at Lower Sherbourne has two right lanes blocked because of a collision. Traffic backing up toward Jarvis. 400 northbound at the 401, we're still seeing that stalled vehicle in the right lane. Delays stretching back toward Finch. And that biggest issue overall is still that full weekend shutdown of the DVP from 401 all the way down to the Gardner, and that's until Monday, 5 a.m. Time Saver Traffic, I'm Sonia Sash. Your next update at 12:15 on News Talk 1010 Toronto.
8: A sun cloud mix today, a 40% chance of showers late this afternoon with a risk of a thunderstorm, a high of 16, mainly cloudy tonight, a 60% chance of showers this evening, also a risk of a thunderstorm dropping to a low of +3 with a risk of frost, sunshine for Mother's Day tomorrow, and a high of 15. Right now, it's partly cloudy and 15 degrees. I'm Heather Seaman. Our next update at 1 o'clock on News Talk 1010.
0: The opinions expressed in the program are provided for information purposes only and are not necessarily those of Bell Media. 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
3: And we're back. Well, that was an intense hour with Money Mike. For those of you who are just tuning in, you're listening to the Greg Carrasco Show. 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You can also text me at that number if you don't want to talk to me. 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And if you want to watch the show live, go to Newstalk 1010 YouTube channel. So you can see my handsome face. That's right, baby. 416-872-1010. If you're looking at buying a car, selling a car, leasing a car, trading a car, squashing a car, cleaning a car, you name it. I will not let you make a mistake. The show is brought to you by Aaron Wood Ford, where I happen to spend half my life. The other half is spent at Direct Nissan. There's a couch there. I sleep on it. Actually, there's a couch in both my offices. I'll sleep there. I have no life. So let me ask you something, okay? Nobody wants to answer this question honestly. You know, if dealerships are so terrible, okay? If dealerships are so unbelievably terrible, why do millions of people still walk into them every year? You know, it's an honest question. You know, think about it. According to the internet, dealerships are the devil. You know, they're evil. Salespeople are all sharks. The finance managers are the masterminds of taking money away from you. Managers are apparently hiding in the dark rooms, smoking cigars, while plotting how to charge you an extra $12 for wheel locks. Meanwhile, you know, the same people screaming, "I hate dealerships," are simultaneously asking for discounts, wanting top dollar for the trade, demanding free winter tires, wanting 0% financing, wanting approval with bad credit, and expecting champagne treatment while shopping 19 dealerships against each other over a $14 a month payment. It's unbelievable. And here's what nobody says. The relationship between customers and dealerships has been toxic. It has become toxic over the years. Customers don't trust dealers. Dealers don't trust customers. And the internet, instead of solving any problems, it made it all worse. Why? Because everybody thinks that they're an expert. You know, a guy watches 3 TikToks and suddenly he thinks that he's the Warren Buffett of negotiating a Nissan Rogue. My friends, you still owe $11,000 on a Dodge Journey with negative equity the size of the national debt. Relax. A lot of people don't know what they're doing when it comes to buying cars, and that's why this show even exists. And dealerships made mistakes too. Let's be honest. Some stores absolutely earned the bad reputation. Hidden fees, pressure tactics, nonsense add-ons, treating customers like transactions instead of human beings. But here is the uncomfortable truth. The internet promised a magical car buying future. No negotiation. Yeah. No dealerships. Yeah. Buy online. Yeah. Transparent pricing. Right? Amazing. Except that companies like Carvana nearly imploded. It turns out that selling cars isn't like selling socks on Amazon. You know, cars break. Credit gets complicated. Trades get messy. Emotions get involved, and humans are, for the most part, very irrational. And eventually, people still want accountability. They want to go to a place, a face to yell at, a manager to fix the problem, because when your transmission explodes, customer service suddenly don't feel like very comforting. So today, we are diving into the war between dealerships and the internet, and who ruined the relationship first? Are dealerships actually improving? Are customers impossible now? And would you buy your next vehicle completely online without ever touching it? You can call me on this. Because I can tell you this, everybody is looking for a silver bullet when it comes to buying and selling cars. When the internet came around, car dealerships didn't have a good forecast, you know, maybe 10 years or so. Salespeople would be obsolete. Yeah, right. Look at us now. We're still selling 2 million new cars in Canada. There's still as many dealerships, if not more. Actually, the complaint is that there are too many car dealerships. But what is happening? You know, the myth of the perfect deal is nothing more than a myth. And eventually, you are want to have someone to talk to. Let's talk to Jody in Hamilton. Jody, talk to me.
4: Hey, how are you today?
3: I'm well, thank you. Thank you.
4: Many times.
3: Thank you, thank you, thank you. Talk to me. What's on your mind?
4: Okay, what's on my mind is I recently purchased a 2017 Nissan Pathfinder Platinum. And after purchasing it, I have heard, I'm hoping you can help clear up, that these particular vehicles have issues with their transmissions. It has what I believe it was called a CVT.
3: And this is a 2017 Pathfinder?
4: Yes, it is.
3: Did you buy it from a Nissan dealership?
4: Yes, I did.
3: Okay, so now how many kilometers does it have?
4: He is a dealership, but not a Nissan dealership.
3: Now, what brand is the dealership that you bought it from?
4: He was just like a car lot. Like
3: So this is not a dealership, it's just a car lot.
4: Correct.
3: Okay, so you got to remember this, Jody, that whenever you find any vehicle at a car lot, you know, between quotation marks, all those vehicles at some point were sold at a new car dealership. And that new car dealership probably took it in on trade, and they said, this car is not good, so we're not going to keep it, we're going to send it to the auction. And at the auction, you have those B, C, D, E lots that buy all the vehicles that actually new car franchises don't want.
4: Okay.
3: So it's virtually impossible to know. I mean, the Pathfinder, by definition, is a fantastic vehicle, but I don't know why that vehicle landed at that lot. How many kilometers does it have?
4: It's only got around 90,000.
3: 90,000 kilometers. Did you take the vehicle to your local Nissan store to get it checked before you bought it?
4: No, I did not.
3: Okay. You know, my suggestion... Okay, ask me the question. The question is, do I think that an extended warranty is a good idea?
4: Well, that was the thing. It was mentioned at the time that I was talking with the folks.
3: Yeah.
4: But in the end, I did not purchase it. And it wasn't really... It wasn't something that was brought up a second time. I could get an extended warranty, but then... Throughout the negotiation, I just forgot about it.
3: Well, look, this is what I would do if you were related to me, okay? Number one, I would book an appointment with your local Nissan store. Where do you live?
4: In Hamilton.
3: Okay, so the amazing Nissan store's there. So book an appointment with your local Nissan store. Get them to give you a full inspection on the car. It's going to cost you a couple hundred dollars. It's not a big deal, but, you know, trust me on this one. It's going to help you in the long run. And then what you do is that you don't buy the extended warranty at that used car lot. You buy it at the Nissan store.
4: Well, see, this is the other side of it. I did talk to a Nissan and... they said, yes, you can get an extended warranty for that, but with the amount that I do per month and the miles that I put on this vehicle per month, it was going to cost me approximately $4,400 for a warranty, extended warranty, because I put probably close to 100,000 kilometers a year on the vehicle. Like I travel upwards of 10,000 kilometers per month.
3: So wouldn't that really make the extended warranty worthwhile for you, because you depend so much on your vehicle that you need to have that protection just in case? So, but you know, for me, that's an easy decision.
4: This is the other side of it is, I have heard that if the transmission goes, it could run upwards of
3: You know, I'm losing the phone call. I'm losing the phone call, Jody. You've heard that if the transmission goes what? I lost him. Sorry, guys. I really lost him. But look, it doesn't matter what car you drive. If the transmission goes, it's going to be expensive. It's going to be very, very expensive. So yeah, don't. I would buy that extended warranty all day long. Now my, you know, I question the wisdom on buying a V6 when you put in 10,000 kilometers a month. I would have bought a much smaller SUV on that one, and newer perhaps, that is going to cost you less money on gas because you're putting a lot of kilometers a year. So if you're driving that many kilometers a year, by the time you get the extended warranty, you're going to have a big issue there. Let's just go back to, let me see here. Jody, it doesn't matter what you drive. What do you do for a living that you put in 10,000 kilometers a month?
4: I do appraisals.
3: Appraisals. You know, I question the wisdom of buying a vehicle that is that big, Jody, when you put in that many kilometers a month. This thing's going to kill you in gas.
4: Oh, yes.
3: Yeah,
4: yes,
3: so look, the amount of money that you are paying in gas, you can use it, trade that vehicle in, get yourself a smaller vehicle, save the money, get an extended warranty, and get something that is going to be far more economical than what you're doing. Jody, you need some help, dude. I think that, you know, leave the phone number with Chris here, and I'll call you after the show on my way home, and I'll maybe give you some guidance on this. Folks, we need to take a very, very short break. The show is brought to you by Aaronwood Ford and Direct Nissan. Right now, you can get a Nissan Rogue with $2,500 down for only $349 a month plus tax with loyalty. That's crazy. We'll be right back.
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5: The downtown drive is getting busier by the minute now with multiple problem spots stacking up. Gardner eastbound approaching Jamison, a crash is blocking two right lanes and traffic is steady back toward Islington. Eastbound Lakeshore Boulevard at Lower Simcoe also has two right lanes blocked because of a collision, delays stretching back toward Jarvis. 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I'm Sonia Sash, your next update at 12:30 on News Talk 1010 to run.
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3: 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Come in, we'll give you the keys, off you go. 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So the best time to buy a car is when you don't need one. 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You know, I'll tell you this. It seems like I answer similar questions here every single show, and I hear you all whenever you call me, there is an issue that you're dealing with, and often these issues could have been very, very easily solved if you follow some very basic principles. Buy less than you need. Try at all costs buy from a new car dealership. Okay, I'm not saying that there are some, you know, there aren't some amazing used car lots out there. There are. I don't know which ones they are. With new car dealers, there are some different standards that we need to comply. There are some regulations that we need to obey. There are some laws that we need to, that we have to put forward to keep you safe. Because if we don't, we lose our businesses. We lose our franchises. And you know, when something sounds too good to be true, it is. Folks, it is. Something is missing. Yeah, can you buy a vehicle cheaper? Somewhere? Sure. Somebody can always do it for less, but is that what you really want? You know, is your peace of mind not worth something? Everyone thinks that somebody else got a better deal. You know, the internet created this crazy, unrealistic expectations, and people are obsessed with winning negotiations. As if you guys are adversaries with the dealers. You know, customers have gone from shopping vehicle price to shopping payments instead, and that is making them lose the whole notion of what the price of a vehicle actually is. You know, dealers today are competing for microscopic margins. If you only knew how little money dealers make on selling you a vehicle, you'll understand why those extra fees are there in the first place. And they don't create them. And the funny thing is that people will spend 11 hours negotiating for a car, and then they walk into Costco, they buy a kayak that they'll never use in 14 seconds. how do you figure? But, you know, customers say, I just want transparency, the translation. I want your profit transparent, not mine. Folks, car dealerships are a business. They're there to serve you. And if they don't make a little bit of profit in the process, how can they make sure that they pay the people that work at those stores? You know those mechanics? You know, your uncles, your dads, your brothers, your sisters. All those people that work at the dealership, they're related to somebody in the audience. We have to pay them. And if there is no profit on a car dealership, how do you think that we keep those people employed? What do you get in return? Accountability. And that's why this show is important. Danny in Bradford. Danny, talk to me. What say you this morning?
20: Hi, Greg. Thanks for taking my call.
3: No problem.
20: I'm recently retired. I got a decent severance, a nice severance, and a decent pension. And I've been a Subaru driver for, you know, three in a row now, Foresters, which have been actually very good to me, especially in the winter and in the snow. Now, my Forester right now has 299,000 kilometers, and I'm looking at moving again. So I've been looking at the Subaru Outback, the XT Turbo, because it has a little bit more power for going and for towing, and it has the same room or slightly more. But some friends of mine are really keen on the RAV4, and I like the look of it, so I've been looking at sort of both of them, and wondered, with my Subaru existing with 299,000 kilometers, would there be any trade-in value, and what do you like better, or is a better resale value, or, you know, your thoughts on a Subaru Outback in the 2023-24 year, or the same with the RAV4?
3: Okay, this is an excellent question. Your vehicle intrinsically has no real, you know, trade-in value. It's got 300,000 kilometers. I mean, they will give you whatever they think they need to give you in order for you not to be too sad about it.
20: Yeah.
3: Because, you know, I've said it on the show a million times that the value of a vehicle is determined by how many people get up in the morning saying, today is the day I'm going to buy a Subaru with 300,000 kilometers. 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Now, saying that, if you have had such an amazing experience with Subaru, why do you want to switch? 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Number two, if you do switch to a RAV4, you will not be making a mistake. 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
20: Yes, I do.
3: Okay, so if you service at the Subaru dealer, continue with the relationship and don't change. You know, people think the variety is where happiness lies, and you're going to get into a whole different set of issues with the RAV4. You know, they're expensive, they're difficult to find. Are you looking at a new one or a used one?
20: 2023. I'm budgeting for 2023 or 24.
3: The Subaru is going to cost you significantly less than the RAV4. RAV4 used are very, very difficult to come by, and when they do come by, they're very overpriced. I would not do it on principle alone. But if you do that, the RAV4 is the perfect car as a transition, because the RAV4 is phenomenal. Personally, I would stick with the Outback. I think it's a phenomenal car, and you know the vehicle, you know the brand, you know everyone, so I wouldn't change the brand.
20: And one last question on that. If I go with the Subaru, I also was thinking about the new Subaru Forester Hybrid, and I actually, through some of my, what seems my research, I hope I'm right, that they used some Toyota technology in the hybrid for the new Subaru Forester, but my thoughts have been on that. It's just their first really good hybrid, so why don't I wait until the price comes down or the technology gets better?
3: It won't. It'll stay steady. I mean, you know, historically, car prices are not going down, they're going up. back in the day, we were selling Sentras for $9,900 back in 1992 when I started working with Nissan. Now they're $32,000-$33,000 cars. So I wouldn't. How many kilometers do you drive a year?
20: Well, I'm retired now, so it's just to the cottage and back to the trailer and back, stuff like that.
3: So why do you need a hybrid?
20: Well, just because I hate it when I put the gas, when I go to fill up on gas and I go click, click, and it's full and it costs me $90 or whatever.
3: Yeah, but then you're going to have to spend another $10,000-$15,000 on a hybrid, so you're paying for all the gas up front. That's the only difference.
20: Yeah.
3: You know what I'm saying?
20: The other issue with that is I'm maybe moving to a condominium eventually, and then I'd have to talk to them about underground electrical hookup and retrofit and all that stuff.
3: ICE motors have never been this efficient. The internal combustion engine is so efficient now that this is the best technology available to you. But look, you're not making a mistake. So I would stick with Subaru, but the RAV4 is a perfectly safe alternative. Thank you so much for the phone call, Danny. I got to go. Let's talk to Rick. Rick, what is going on? Talk to me. What do you need?
21: Hi, how are you today? I have a 2025 Mini Cooper JCW that I purchased a year ago. It was new. From a very reputable dealer, and I agree wholeheartedly with your dealer comments. They are the best out there. But in October, it started throwing a check engine code. It's been into the dealership 6 times and is now scheduled for visit number 7. It's something in the emissions that they're identifying on their computer when they plug it in. And I'm almost at my wit's end. And, you know, I brought up the term lemon with the dealership, but it's, they've replaced the catalytic converter. They've replaced all of the emission sensors within the emission system between the turbo and the cap converter, and it's still throwing the code. Do I give up or what should I do?
3: Well, look, I want to try to keep the smart comments aside, except for one. Check engine lights come standard equipment on minis, but look, this is a very uncomfortable truth, Rick, from time to time, okay? Even when you buy the absolute best car in the market, you know, let's say...
21: Which it is.
3: You know, not the Mini. let's say a RAV4, okay? Let's say that, you know, you buy the best car in the market, and... you know, even when you buy one of those ones from time to time, you're going to get one of those guys that comes with, you know, electrical gremlins. Yeah. And electrical gremlins are virtually impossible to fix. Now, I would say that you are, you know, your visits to the dealership notwithstanding, 7 sounds pretty excessive for the same problem. Mm-hmm. At some point, your dealer is going to have to do the right thing and escalate. Okay.
21: Yeah, they have brought in Germany.
3: Okay, so they need to escalate, and then you can actually pursue this with something that is called CanVap. It's a system that deals with mediation between the dealer and the consumer when there is a severe problem with a car. It's a chronic problem. You know, don't go anywhere. I just realized that we need to go for a break, so stay put here. Okay. The show is brought to you by Aaronwood Ford and Direct Nissan. We'll be right back after the break.
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0: Multiple trouble spots piling onto the downtown drive right now. Gardner eastbound approaching Jamison has 2 right lanes blocked because of a crash. Delay stretching back beyond Islington. Eastbound Lakeshore Boulevard at Lower Sherburn also down 2 right lanes after another collision, and traffic is backed up toward Jarvis. Time Saver Traffic, I'm Sonia Sash. Your next update at 1245 on News Talk 1010 Toronto.
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3: The opinions expressed in the program are provided for information purposes only and are not necessarily those of Bell Media. To the extent such opinions relate to a professional field, including medicine, health, law, or finance, these opinions do not constitute professional advice and should not be interpreted as a representation of any specific treatment plan, product, service, or course of action.
4: Ladies and gentlemen. 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
5: 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What was I thinking? 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
6: You remind me of a West Side Story.
7: Oh boy. Oh no. Where did that come from? Let's go back to Rick. Oh, Rick.
8: I might lose some audience without me.
7: Listen, if people can't take a joke, that's okay. That's okay. But look, I think that it's time. Seven times at the dealership here, it's time for you to probably escalate the situation. I would get Mini Canada involved. But, at some point you're going to have to make a decision. Yeah. Is it something that you want to live with or something that you need to move on from? Because, at some point it's too much time spent, and they can give you a loan or they can give you a vehicle for you to drive whenever you want. But at the end of the day, it's your time and your headaches. You know what I'm saying?
8: Yeah. And the dealer's bent over backwards. I can't complain about them at all. I'm an hour and a half away from the dealership. They send a car out to me, take mine back, keep it for a couple of days.
7: Yeah, so the dealer,
8: they're doing their part for sure.
7: Yeah, the dealers don't build the cars, right? And that's something that a lot of people don't understand. But look, I would try to escalate through the dealer, and maybe you can get some arbitration through CanVap and OnVic, and let me know how that goes. I'm sorry that you're going through this, man, but from time to time this happens. But usually these problems don't go away. Yeah. They really don't. They'll continue to come back. Keep me posted how you do, okay?
8: Shall do. Thank you.
7: Thank you, Rick. Thank you. Let's talk to Lindsay. Lindsay, thank you for calling the Carrasco Show. How can I make your life better this morning?
9: Yes, I would love for you to do that. I've been listening to you for a while I'm in the car, and you're funny. You make me laugh. I believe that at your place of work, somebody is going to have to be jealous of you because you are good.
7: I try. I rub people the wrong way often because I have strong opinions, man. That's a problem.
9: Right. My problem is that, if I don't know if you can help me out here, I rent. I'm driving a rental, right?
7: Okay.
9: But it's costing me too much money, almost $2,000 a month.
7: Why are you doing this?
9: Because it's convenient. It's so easy to just go and rent. And they just, I reached the state now where my wife is and my complaining, it's too much. But it's convenient, and that's why. But anyway, so I'm listening to you talking about $199 bi-weekly and all these prices.
7: Yeah.
9: I think of how much money I've been paying every month. I said, maybe I can come see you and maybe you could work something out. And at the end of the day, it will be mine because every time I have to get back, whenever time I want to change the car, I just tell them I need a different car and I just bring it back and then give me a different car.
7: Where do you live, Lindsay?
9: Brampton.
7: Okay, listen, Aaronwood Ford is pretty close to you. So, get in this rental of yours, drive down the 410, 403, get down, go to Dundas, go and see me at Aaronwood Ford this afternoon. I'm going to be there. And, you need to stop this, bleeding. You're bleeding money. Don't do it. If you were related to me, I would have gotten mad at you a long time ago, but you're not. So come and see me this afternoon. I'm going to be there. Like I said, I have no life, and I will make sure that you don't make that mistake again. Okay, come down and see me.
9: Can I have the address? I can put it in GPS.
7: Yes, is the address is GOOGLE. No, I'm joking. I'm messing with you. Hold on a second. Hold on a second. Let me see. I don't know. I don't write letters to myself. What is the address here? Is let me see. I'll tell you. Is 2395 Motorway Boulevard. You know, it's 2395 Motorway Boulevard. It's on the Mississauga Auto Mall. It's on Dundas between Aaron Mills Parkway and Winston Churchill. You can't miss it. It's the largest auto mall in the country. Come and see me. We'll take care of you, okay? Thanks, brother. We'll talk soon. Okay. Bye. Let's talk to Brad. Brad, you're going to mention a car that is one of my favorite cars on the planet. How can I help you with this?
10: Hi, I really like your show.
7: Thank you.
10: Number one, and you make me laugh too. But I was thinking about a G37 between 2009 and 2013.
7: Yep.
10: Now, are they a good car, or would you think getting something newer like the Q60?

0: The Infiniti G series was a legend. It was that thing was an institution. And, you know, some people just complicate their lives for no reason. They change all the name. They change the name of the Infiniti G, the Infiniti FX, the Infiniti Q45. They change all the names for no reason. So, is the car, is the G37 from 2009 to 2012 a good car? Yes, it is. 100%. Are they too old now? Yeah, they're getting up there, man. They're getting up there. You're talking 14 years old.
1: Right.
0: You know, my daughter bought one for herself because she would not let me buy her a car. She just bought it. So she has a 2012 that she loves. But it started to fall apart. I mean, look, you know, can you find some good ones out there? For sure. It's one of the best cars ever made. But I don't know if I would go that old anymore.
1: I see.
0: 14 years is old.
1: Okay, like, because I've always had convertibles, so I was, but even though that one was a convertible hardtop, I kind of leaning towards a convertible.
0: Yeah, they're nice, but you got to remember that, you know, if once the motor of a convertible goes, you're talking thousands of dollars when that top goes sideways on you. So I would be careful, man. I would be careful. And if you do find one, take it to your local Infiniti store, and then get them to do a full-on, you know, assessment of this thing and see where it takes you, okay?
1: Okay, thank you very much for your time, and keep up the good work.
0: Thank you, Brad. I appreciate you. Let's talk to Fred in Etobicoke. Fred, talk to me. What's up?
2: Hello, Craig. How are you?
0: I'm amazing. Make it quick.
2: Okay, quickly. I'm a senior, and I'm looking at either the idea of leasing a car for 2 or 3 years and then go back into a lease or buy a vehicle. I have the funds. I can buy it outright. What is your recommendation?
0: How many kilometers do you drive a year?
2: About 12,000.
0: Okay, don't lease a car. You know, Fred, don't do it. Because, look, how old are you?
2: 84. I'm a young senior.
0: You are a young buck. You have a lot of gas in your tank. So listen
2: That's
0: to me, okay?
2: Okay?
0: You know, let's say that you are driving for another 10 years. Let's say.
2: Yeah.
0: If you buy the car, that car is only going to have 120,000 kilometers.
2: Okay.
0: So that car is still brand new, and as far as I'm concerned, so I wouldn't lease it. You know, don't pay cash. Please do not, for the love of God, do not pay cash for a car. Because you live on a fixed income, right?
2: Yes.
0: Yeah, so you're taking money that produces money for you to live off of.
2: So, but I'm okay with that. I'm not rich, but I'm doing well.
0: Okay. So then what you do is that you get in your car, whatever you're driving, you come and see me, and I'll try to find something that will hopefully, you know, carry you for the next 10 years or so.
2: Yeah, I'm looking at the Nissan or the Mitsubishi.
0: Well, you've both great vehicles. So, you know, okay. If you go to the Nissan store, go to Direct Nissan. Make sure that you go there in the mornings,
2: right?
0: Because
2: and a black coffee. Black coffee.
0: There you go.
2: All right.
0: Thank you, Fred. Bye bye.
2: Bye.
0: See, I love these guys, man. They're amazing, amazing. You know, we should probably take a break. Let's do that, folks. Don't go anywhere else. Those who know that nobody should make any car buying decisions without talking to me first. And when you show up at one of my stores, make sure that you tell them, you know, I'm here because Greg sent me. And if I'm there, I'll come and shake your hand. Just don't show up empty handed, you slackers. Let's go for a break. We'll be right back.
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4: The Gardner is taking a beating in both directions right now. Westbound approaching Jamison, a crash is blocking two left lanes. Delays stacked up beyond DVP. On the eastbound side approaching Jamison, another crash has taken out the right shoulder. Blocked with traffic already heavy from South Kingsway. 400 northbound at the 401, a stalled vehicle is blocking the right lane with delays back toward Finch. 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
4: And we're back. You know, my computer shut off here, so I have no idea who's next online. Who's next online, Chris? Mark, let's talk to Mark. Can you click it on? Because I can't do it. Mark, thank you for calling the Carrasco Show. How can I help you this morning?
5: All right. My question is, I have two Volkswagens right now. I only need one. The older one, the 2017, is the one I want to keep. But I'm wondering, because it's so old, whether I'm better off trading in those vehicles and buying a newer used vehicle.
4: How old are your cars?
5: One's a 2019, the other one's a 2017.
4: Okay.
5: Both got about 145,000 kilometers on them.
4: I would probably get rid of both and just get something a little newer. You know, they're both walking the frayed ends of their serviceable life. And, if you can have something that is a little bit more reliable, at least you're going to use two used cars to consolidate and minimize your cab cost exposure. That's what I would probably do, especially since you don't need the two cars. So you're going to be out of one no matter what.
5: Yeah, no, for sure. It was just like, you know, it's hard to be bought and paid for versus, you know, laying out $20,000 for, well, more than $20,000 for a total of $30,000 for a new vehicle. You know what I mean?
4: Yeah, no, I understand that. But are you going to get another VW? Is that what you're thinking?
5: Yeah, I was looking at a 2024 Tiguan, and yeah, and he's willing to give me about $15,000 for my two trade-ins. And just 0% financing for 2 years.
4: Yes, it doesn't sound like a bad deal. You know, this is what I can do for you, okay, if you want.
5: Yeah.
4: Bring both cars to, because it's down by the QEW there, bring both cars to Aaronwood Ford, and I'll appraise them for you.
5: Okay.
4: And to let you know if you get in the right amount to trade for the, you know, money for the trades.
5: Awesome.
4: You know,
5: that.
4: So that way we can keep the guy honest, and if you get in a good deal, you get in a good deal, and you know that way you stay on the safe side of things.
5: Okay, excellent. Well,
4: come and see me, Mark. Thank you, man. I appreciate you. Thank you. So many people that we've helped today. Folks, this is the best part of my week. This week was a particularly tough one. You know, just because I try to find levity on everything that I do, it doesn't mean that from time to time we don't have just like really rough weeks. This week was tough at work. The car business is, you know, it's a constant and never ending fluctuations in which we need to ride the crest of now. It's like, you know, we are this silver surfers of riding the day to day of the car industry. And it's difficult. It's difficult. It gets to you. You know, this past Saturday we celebrated, you know, the first birthday of my little guy, and then on Monday was my eldest son, the lawyer, his 29th birthday. And life goes by so quickly sometimes that it's difficult to conceptualize how much you consume your life in chunks. And I find that the older I get, the bigger the chunks of life that I consume. You know, sometimes I blink and 2 years go by. Sometimes I get a text and, you know, and I blink and 2 weeks, you know, have passed since I opened it and I never responded. And, you know, I have become so unbelievably hyper aware of gratitude. You know, this particular weekend, It's a sensitive weekend because, you know, Mother's Day is a big deal, you know, aside from Christmas. You know, Mother's Day is like the second biggest celebration that we have on a yearly basis. Father's Day is like number 18 or something. Nobody cares about dads. But, you know, without ragging on people who forget about their dads, I think that it's important to talk about Mother's Day. Mother's Day is intense. And, I'm gonna try, okay? And I apologize to you all. I'm gonna try to get through this without falling apart on you, you know, it's going to be hard. As I get older, I become a bit of a wuss, cry all the time, no reason. What's wrong with me? All right, here we go. You know, Mother's Day is complicated for some of us. You know, myself in particular, my mom left when I was 5 years old. My sister was four, and she stayed in Chile, you know, when I came to Canada, and I came when I was 17. So I left on my own and everybody stayed behind. So for a long time, I carried that like a wound. You know, I didn't know how to explain because when you were a boy, you know, you're a little guy, you don't understand survival. You only understand absence. You think that love is it's measured by who stays close, by who tucks you in at night. By who is there. But as we get a little bit older, life humbles you, you know, immensely, especially, you know, me, you know, as I've grown older and you begin to understand fear, you begin to understand sacrifice. The impossible decisions that people had to make when they felt trapped between surviving and hoping, you know, and that's what happens in third world countries sometimes when you're a single mom. My mom and I, we reconnected in my 20s and now I talk to her every day, but, you know, hold on a second. I don't want to lose where I'm at because I'm having trouble getting through this. I'm sorry, guys. This is not an easy thing for me to go through. But, you know, I felt that it was important. You know, you begin to, you know, it's the impossible decisions that they had to make, especially when you're a single mom in a third world country. And, it was really, really hard, you know, for me to understand at the time. Now I speak to her every day and time did change what, you know, anger never could. You know, time softened things. It turned judgment into understanding and somehow understanding became love again. And then life gave me another gift. I got to watch the woman that I love become a mom. I shouldn't have done this. I shouldn't have done this because I can't even see it. You know, and what an incredible mom she's become, you know, steady when life feels heavy and gentle when the world feels hard. The emotional pillar of our family, you know, the quiet strength in the room when everybody else is tired and afraid of the uncertain. You know, people talk a lot about strong men. But most families are really held together by strong women who no one applauds enough. My mom gave me life. My wife gave that life a home. So today isn't about perfection. It's about grace and forgiveness and about the people who carry families on their back while not asking for anything or very little in return. So to all the good moms out there, happy Mother's Day. I am Greg Carrasco, and I will see you all next Saturday.
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7: Good afternoon. I'm Heather Seaman. Some of the stories we're following in the newsroom this hour. An important reminder to motorists, the Don Valley Parkway is fully shut down this weekend for scheduled maintenance until early Monday morning. And it's happening on a really busy weekend in the city. In just an hour from now, Toronto FC will host, actually happening this hour, Toronto FC will host Lionel Messi and Inter Miami at BMO Field. You've got the Jays game at Rogers Centre starting just after 3 this afternoon. And tomorrow morning, the Sporting Life 10K will close Yonge Street from Lawrence Avenue to Front Street. And a reminder for TTC riders, there's no subway service today, only between Kipling and Jane stations for planned signal work. Shuttle buses are running. Service will resume at 8 o'clock tomorrow morning. Switching gears, a teenage boy is in hospital with serious but non-life-threatening injuries following a stabbing just before 6 o'clock Friday evening at St. Clair West in Dufferin. Police were called for reports of a person with a knife and a fight involving several people. When officers arrived, they located the victim who was rushed to hospital. Officers are looking for a teenage male suspect. No suspect description has been released. The Toronto Police Service is launching Police Week today. Officials from various levels of government, including Mayor Olivia Chow, are also on hand for the launch underway at Jimmy Simpson Park. We spoke to Toronto Police Association President Clayton Campbell about why this initiative is so important.
11: I think the most important thing is that for our officers to do a great job, we need community support, period. And if we don't have that, we have nothing. And so it's great to see the community out here supporting our officers. They're out there each and every day doing their best to keep the community safe. But when they have an event like this, see community support, get a round of applause. It's a great day for our members.
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13: Pretty crowded midday drive continues across several of the majors. Gardner West, when approaching Jameson, that's still a major problem spot with the crash blocking two left lanes and delay stretching back beyond the DVP. 400 North and at the 401, a stalled vehicle remains blocking the right lane with traffic slow toward Finch. There's also another stalled vehicle taking away the right lane on the 401 eastbound on-ramp to Dixie, adding to the slowdown through Mississauga. And construction closures are still causing the biggest overall squeeze on traffic flow. Three left lanes remain blocked on the 401 eastbound collectors at Avenue Road. Time Saver Traffic, I'm Sonia Sash. Your next update at 1:15 on News Talk 1010 Toronto.
7: A sun cloud mix today, a 40% chance of showers late this afternoon with a risk of a thunderstorm, a high of 16, mainly cloudy tonight, again a 60% chance of showers, also a risk of a thunderstorm dropping to a low of plus 3, sunshine for Mother's Day tomorrow, and a high of 15. Right now, partly cloudy and 16 degrees. I'm Heather Seaman. 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
14: Hi there, and welcome to the best of the Bashy Capello Show. We've got a few hours of jam-packed programming for you ahead. On this first hour, we're going to kick things off with Flavio Volpe, the president of the Automotive Parts Manufacturers Association, a key figure in the auto sector. After some big news surfaced out of Japan this week, a Japanese outlet reporting that Honda, the Japanese automaking giant, was permanently going to put on ice plans to build a $15 billion electric vehicle plant in Alliston, Ontario. Now, last May, they had indicated that they were going to pause things for a few years because they were worried about softening EV demand. But now this report says it's permanently being put on ice. And, of course, it couldn't come at a worse time for the auto sector. They are being battered by American tariffs. EV demand in the United States has fallen off a cliff because of policy changes under President Trump. And they're really trying to kind of mire their way through all of it. So it's another piece of potentially bad news. Flavio will tell us exactly what the state of the sector is and his reaction to that news. Then we're going to talk about a whole other sector, oil and gas. There's, of course, a big push right now, particularly from that sector, to be able to export more of it to other markets. President Trump has approved a pipeline that would take Canadian crude to Wyoming. It would boost exports of Canadian crude to the United States if it comes to fruition by 12%. The Republican governor of Wyoming is a huge champion of the project. Mark Gordon is his name, and he will join us on the program. Then we're going to talk to Dr. Sanjeev Sokalingam, who's the Senior Vice President of Education and Chief Medical Officer at the Center for Addiction and Mental Health. He testified very recently before a House of Commons committee on why there wasn't enough evidence, in his view, yet to support the idea of expanding access to medical assistance in dying to people who suffer from mental illness. So we're going to talk to him about that. And we'll wrap things up with Carmi Levy, all about social media bans, a federal AI strategy, and rest in peace, Ask Jeeves.
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15: Obviously, there's challenges with the U.S. tariffs, unjustified tariffs, and the auto sector. We continue to work with companies in the sector, helping them reposition, reinvest, supporting workers there. We'll continue to do what's necessary, including getting the right deal that's in Canada's interest.
16: You're worried about Honda?
17: So this is a direct result of the government making a big bet on electric vehicles that just hasn't played out, and instead they're actually doubling down. And the Canadian government would have you believe that the Canadian vehicle manufacturing industry will produce vehicles and export them to the world. There is virtually zero cars produced in Canada that are exported anywhere outside of Canada other than the United States.
14: That is the Conservative trade critic Adam Chambers, and before him, Prime Minister Mark Carney on the Hill this morning, on Parliament Hill, making their way into the respective caucus, getting asked by reporters about a report out of Asia that Honda has decided to indefinitely halt plans to build a $15 billion electric vehicle plant in Ontario. Back in May, they had put the decision on pause. The report is now that that's indefinitely so. Lots of people reached out to from the federal government, the Japanese embassy, and the company Honda in question. Nobody is denying it, but nobody is explicitly confirming it either. Flavio Volpe is the president of the Automotive Parts Manufacturers Association of Canada. He's with me live here in studio right now. Hi, Flavio.
18: Thanks for having me.
14: Nice to see you. Thanks for making the time for this. What's the first thing that went through your head when you heard this?
18: It felt inevitable. Honda was making this incremental investment, which was, by the way, the biggest investment in the company's history and the biggest industrial investment in Canada's history, to expand what they had here to serve the burgeoning U.S. demand in EVs. But, you know, Trump took the purchase incentives away. He took the production incentives away, and he took the EV tariffs away. And this is not a company that's a charity. It's got a return on investment. And then investment's under a lot of tariff pressure. And so, I don't know that a lot of us were surprised to see this report overnight, but I will say they make 400,000 cars a year in Alliston at the country's biggest industrial employment site. They'll continue to make them tomorrow. This is an incremental future that we were all really looking forward to. That sounds like it's been canceled, but Honda is still the best company for suppliers to sell to, and probably one of the best places to be a worker at, because they don't lay people off when it's tough.
14: So I remember the Japanese ambassador, in fact, making that exact point to me. I have a question more largely about an investment in a moment. But when it comes to the EV market in particular, can you qualify from your perspective, like, how much has the market changed since Trump? Like, how much have those changes had an impact on things?
18: Well, if you were an EV buyer in the U.S., you were looking at a federal purchase incentive of $7,500. You know, it made those things very attractive, right? We argued to get cars made in Canada into that under the Biden administration. And then they were essentially paying for the batteries that were going in the cars, the production benefits. And we were going to match them here in Canada. We matched them for Pyroco. We matched them for Nexstar and Windsor. It made those cars very affordable. And together with an EV mandate that forced a mix of electrification, made real sense for Honda here. We were never going to get to 100% by 2035, but we were going to get to 35-40%. That curve is going to be a lot slower without those, without that help. And it, you know, in Canada, it's just under 10%. In the U.S., it might be on a worse path.
14: So what are the implications of that for you know, a lot of the focus that was put here on industrial development when it comes to electric vehicles, like you and I were listening to many of those press conferences for years, we're like, this is the future. Is that premise on pause or is it done?
18: It's a really good question. You know, I did a lot of those pitches and we did a lot of those negotiations. And what we said was, if you're going to make those cars, the battery is the most expensive piece. And we've got all of the stuff that goes in those batteries. It was our shot to have a Canadian, you know, we don't have a Canadian car maker. Toyota tips the scales. Honda tips the scales for Japan. Ford and General Motors do that for the U.S. Here we thought that the critical minerals would tip the scales. All of those were incremental investments. Or they were future product shifts from the factories that we're in. So I'll say that in backing off, it doesn't lead to less jobs here and investments here. They're just in a different product stream. And the problem is that product stream is getting hit by U.S. tariffs right now. So we lose that extra pillar of diversification. You know, maybe that's part of the reason. I know that when Canada signed a $5 billion deal to do a battery plant in Windsor for Stellantis with LG, the White House said, why there? And maybe that's part of the reason why they got it in. But we lose that extra layer of defense here.
14: More broadly speaking, when it comes to not just the tariff environment that exists right now, but a couple of months ago when I did that interview with the Japanese ambassador, sort of like I wasn't expecting anything, you know, revelatory. And instead, he generated news out of it because he was so specific when I asked about Japanese auto investment in Canada and what are the necessary factors that be in place. He's, you know, he had a list and he said, but by far the most important thing is CUSMA. Like they are very focused on CUSMA remaining in place and Canada being a gateway to the United States. What is your sense of that and the importance to, I know you deal with all of these investors, right? Outside of the United States even.
18: Yeah.
14: How important is access to the U.S. market from the conversations you're having?
18: Look, those, let's just take the two Japanese companies. They make about 1 million cars a year. They're probably absorbing, $4,000 per vehicle in tariffs they didn't have before. Yeah. But you know what? They're still making them and they're still employing people, but you can't do that forever. So when the Japanese ambassador says, you know, 4,000 times 1 million is 4 billion. We can do that in our long-term commitment to Canada. We'll stick with you a year or two. How reasonable is it to expect companies that aren't state-owned, like the Chinese, that aren't charities, to absorb that level? You know, we're all terribly anxious. There are other opportunities to pivot the industrial base. You know, we talked about the deal that we made with Hanwha Group. Should they win the submarines, we, the Canadian auto suppliers, will build their ground-based systems together. We're excited about that, but that doesn't replace this. That's like adding a plant here. And no supplier can survive on one customer. You got to have two or three or four. That might be some of the replacement for EVs. And we know the Canadian government's the checks, the Canadian Armed Forces build up, those checks won't bounce. And they come with MRO commitments for 20 or 30 years. But really, auto suppliers need auto companies and auto mandates. And Donald Trump has done a really good job of mucking it up for everybody.
14: One final question to you on that, because Politico is reporting that basically a deal on sectoral tariffs was all but done in October, save for the threats against the automakers that were going to leave Canada from Minister Joly, for example, or Doug Ford's ad. You've been living through all of this. What do you think of that?
18: Nonsense story. I mean, in fairness to the reporter that put it together, you know, it's kind of a murky space, but you know, I'm meeting with ministers, ambassadors, officials from four G7 countries and two G20 countries this week. And I've been on this beat forever. Never once heard that narrative. I will say, the central premise is that Detroit ran to Washington and said, please stop negotiating an end to the steel and aluminum tariffs that are killing us. Like Ford Motor Company makes almost 1 million F-Series trucks a year. They're all aluminum. The idea that Ford would go to the White House and say, don't give us that relief because Melanie Joly hurt our feelings and threatened to take away the remissions help if we closed plants is absurd. To anybody in the auto sector, that story was a real head scratcher.
14: Okay. I'm going to leave it on that note. Flavio, a pleasure as always. Thanks for your insights.
18: Thank you very much.
14: Thank you. Flavio Volpe is the president of the Automotive Parts Manufacturers Association of Canada.
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13: Gardner Westbound approaching Jamison remains a tough crawl with a crash blocking two left lanes and delays stretching back beyond the DVP. 400 northbound at the 401, we're still seeing that stalled vehicle blocking the right lane. Traffic stacked up toward Finch. And then there's the weekend construction maze. Two left lanes are still blocked on the 401 eastbound collectors at Avenue Road, and the ramps from both directions of the 401 over the southbound DVP remain completely shut down. Money Mart is rooting for you, making it simple to get the cash you need fast. 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
14: We were just talking with the Daily Debrief panel all about whether or not energy ends up being, oil and gas, mostly oil, ends up being a point of leverage in negotiations around CUSMA with the United States. Just last week, U.S. President Donald Trump issued a presidential permit for a pipeline that is very, very similar to what was once known as Keystone XL. In fact, it would take basically Canadian crude along the pipe that's already been built for Keystone on our side of the border, and then a new pipeline would be built through to Wyoming, from Montana, through to Wyoming on the southern part of the border, or south of the border. The governor of Wyoming is Mark Gordon. When I interviewed him, I started off by asking about why he said that the decision by President Trump should be applauded.
1: It's wonderful to have Canadian oil coming down to Guernsey. We've known how to build pipelines for a long time. It's good for employment here. We think it's particularly important because it demonstrates Wyoming's ability to really handle fossil fuels in the right way. And so it's a wonderful thing to be able to have that cross-border communication. Alberta and Wyoming have talked a lot about energy prospects that we can do together. This is just one of those.
2: Yeah, I saw that you've taken some meetings with various ministers from the Alberta government over the last number of months. Could you characterize for Canadians who are watching tonight your view of how important that integration is and where you see the future of it going?
1: I think we share a lot of common values. We both understand how important it is that we use energy correctly, that we continue to improve the technology, and that we in fact can power the nation of this continent, and being able to work together on these issues is something that we've done historically, and I think it just makes us both move forward much more aggressively. If you look at the benefits that can derive from the kind of relationship that we have and the ability to be able to share those energy resources, you understand that this country has really no problem being able to power our world.
2: How important is it, in your view, of sort of where you see Wyoming fitting into sort of the energy infrastructure and the industry more largely in the United States? How important is being able to continue to receive Canadian crude? And I ask, of course, Governor, against the backdrop of, you know, a relationship that has changed, let's say, right, over the last number of months, and a lot of concern, really, among Canadians about how sure they can be of the United States as an export destination. What would you say to those concerns, and where does energy fit in there?
1: Well, first and foremost, I think it demonstrates that we still can get things done. That's critical. The second piece to that, and I know Canadians also share this concern. We have countries on the Pacific Rim that really are looking for access to gas, to oil, and the ability to be able to move those products offshore is going to be particularly critical. We've had a little bit of challenge in Wyoming being able to get through California, Oregon, and Washington. There, obviously, the ports in Vancouver are particularly valuable. But the ability to demonstrate, again, that we can do energy correctly, we can do it in a way, and we've been really a leader in Wyoming, and I think we share that commitment with Alberta, to try to figure out a way to do it in a way that captures carbon and finds ways to use carbon profitably. So I think what the pipeline demonstrates is that there's still the opportunity to get good things done. As I say, it's a Wyoming company that's going to run the pipeline here in Wyoming. Comes down to Guernsey, big terminal. We have access to lots of ports, so it's a good thing. And I would hope that Canada and the United States would continue to work to figure out ways that we can do a better job cooperating.
2: I've heard you speak on a number of occasions about, in your view, and I hope I'm correctly interpreting this, sort of the significance, the importance of energy security. When you think of energy security, do you think about it in a North American context versus solely an American context?
1: Well, I think about it really in both regards, but obviously North America is what we should all be most concerned about. I used to work for a company called Apache Oil. And Apache, we had holdings in Canada. I can remember having visitors coming down from Northwest Territory, First Nations, wanting to see how we were dealing with coal bed methane, for example. And I think being able to share those experiences and the solutions that we've come to only betters that ability to have the kind of energy security that this continent really needs.
2: What is your sense, I guess I could ask more plainly, of the support from the administration, from the White House for that vision? Does this permit, for example, exemplify their view? Like, how should we interpret it, do you think?
1: I would think it would be a positive indicator, the way I'd look at it. I know that there's been a little bit of a dust up, and I, you know, certainly not wanting to either contribute or detract from that. I think those are matters that are in Washington and Toronto. But to me, I think one of the key elements here is trying to figure out how, as states and provinces, we can do a better job working together. And hopefully that can convince the folks at the national capitals, you know, that there is a way forward here. And that we really do better as friends than we do as antagonists.
2: On the pipeline itself, Governor, what is your impression of how likely the construction of it is? And I ask again against the backdrop of something I know you've spoken about frequently, which is the end of Keystone, right? In the decision there from then President Biden to essentially stop that. I used to live and work in Alberta. I covered Keystone right from the start, the proposal. I remember all the roadblocks, particularly south of the border in your country, like by states and courts and all that kind of stuff. How much opposition do you expect this will face? In how successful do you think the pipeline will be in actually getting built?
1: I think the pipeline will have a pretty clear path. Wyoming, it's the pipeline being constructed in Wyoming is going down an existing corridor. We have landowners that are already pretty familiar with what that activity looks like. There may be, you know, some voices that are raised in opposition, but by and large, I think this is not out of the ordinary for the experience that folks in Wyoming had. I know the Keystone Pipeline came down through the, you know, a reservation had to cross the Missouri River, had to go through Nebraska. There was some concern about what might happen to the aquifers there and mm-hmm. so on. We just have more experience, I think, both in constructing and maintaining those pipelines. We always worry about what a spill might look like, but we've built some pretty good protocols to make sure that we respond quickly and correctly and do the cleanup. So I don't see that there's going to be any problem. I think it's really makes a lot of sense to come through Wyoming.
2: And just one final question for you, Governor. We've noticed through public opinion polling in this country, particularly through what's going on in the Middle East, there's almost like a bit of an attitudinal shift among large portions of the population around the issue of energy security and particularly being able to find export destinations for the stuff that we are able to send. I'm wondering if you would demarcate the same thing where you are.
1: Yeah, I think we're all much more knowledgeable about energy, and certainly at a time when we're seeing the incredible growth of demand, it becomes much more clear that we need to have secure energy sources, that we need to make sure that we don't rely on places that can be easily bottlenecked, like the Straits of Hormuz. And I think that's a doubly so if you look at our friends to the west, that you know, Japan, Korea, Taiwan, others, that this becomes an even bigger issue for them.
14: That is the Republican governor of Wyoming, Mark Gordon. Last week, U.S. President Donald Trump issued a presidential permit for a pipeline that would take Canadian crude through Montana over to Wyoming, much like the Keystone XL, much talked about, never built Keystone XL, so we'll keep our eye.
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13: Traffic is bunching up now on the 401 in both directions. Westbound collectors at Brimley, a crash is blocking the center lane and delays are stretching back beyond Markham Road. Eastbound side, construction continues to block three left lanes on the collectors at Avenue Road, with traffic crawling from Weston all the way through to Leslie. And the 400 northbound is also getting heavier around Rutherford, where a stalled vehicle is sitting in the right lane. Time Saver Traffic, I'm Sonia Sash. Your next update at 145 on News Talk 1010 Toronto.
0: Canada's most gripping true crime stories are all in one place. Crave. Like the Kings of Coke, an explosive look at Canadian organized crime.
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1: My own view is that time moves forward, the circumstances change, the system's readiness changes, the perspective of different witnesses who've now seen more experiences with medical assistance and dying over time has changed. I think it's important when we're dealing with issues that are key parts of the debate around social progress in Canada, we recognize that perspectives and facts change as our understanding develops over time.
2: That's Federal Justice Minister Sean Fraser just this morning making his way into caucus, stopped by reporters to ask about a report out of the Globe and Mail that the government is considering scrapping indefinitely a plan to expand medical assistance in dying to people whose sole underlying condition is a mental illness. There's a joint parliamentary committee that is studying that very issue. They held their last meeting last night. The committee's work and forthcoming final report will essentially establish what the government does or inform ultimately the final decision that the federal government makes. The deadline to make that decision rather or when it's supposed to be expanded is March of 2027. In March of 2021, years ago, the then Trudeau government passed legislation to expand MAID eligibility to Canadians whose natural death at the time was not immediately foreseeable, what's known more colloquially as Track 2. They delayed that Track 3, including mental illness as an eligible condition, until 2023. That has since been delayed two more times, first to 2024 and now until 2027. To get some more insight on sort of what the committee is looking into, but also the issues at hand, we're joined live by Dr. Sanjeev Sakalingam, Senior Vice President, Education and Chief Medical Officer at the Center for Addiction and Mental Health. Doctor, a pleasure to have you on our show. Thank you very much for making the time.
3: Thank you for having me.
2: So I know that you have appeared before this joint committee. I did want to start off, though, on that report from the Globe and Mail, essentially saying that the possibility that it is permanently delayed sort of doesn't actually get expanded to people. Access doesn't get expanded to people who suffer from mental illness. What your initial reaction to reading that report is?
3: Well, I think it's aligned with some of the reports and statements and witness testimony that had occurred with the Senate. From the Center for Addiction and Mental Health, you know, our own statement also outlined some of the concerns with respect to implementing and expanding this for people living with mental illness. And we also called for a pause as well, given some of the concerns regarding lack of evidence and consensus.
2: So let's go through some of those concerns, if you don't mind, Doctor, in sort of your general view of whether this whether access should be expanded.
3: Yeah, I think, you know, it's clear from our statements in the past and our consensus and kind of speaking to people living with mental illness as well as providers that there are people who are suffering from significant and enduring distress related to mental illness that are quite severe, maybe not responded to some treatments, which would meet that criteria for grievousness, which is one of the criteria outlined in the legislation for medical assistance in dying. But for us, the concerns were revolved around two separate issues. One is the concept of irremediability, or the kind of responsiveness or refractoriness of an illness, specifically mental illness. And that concern stems from our evidence review and the literature out there that really suggests that we don't have very accurate measures or markers to predict the trajectory or response to certain treatments, and our definitions of treatment resistant or refractory or irremediability are quite variable. So that was our first concern. And then our second is around the challenge that people have talked about for people living with mental illness who also may present with suicidality, that differentiating suicidality from an intent to die by MAID is also another complicating factor.
2: So on the first one, do I interpret that correctly as, you know, basically, let's say you're diagnosed with terminal cancer. Within that diagnosis, you know that, you know, they're able to say you will not respond to treatments A, B, and C. Therefore, this is incurable. Therefore, you meet that test of irremediability. But with mental illness, there isn't a body of evidence to sort of be able to conclude the same with the same level of certainty? Is that an accurate way of saying it, kind of layman's terms?
3: Yeah, that is it. I mean, many times we in psychiatry and psychiatric assessments, we often rely on people's information and medical records, but kind of look backwards to gather that information in collaboration with the person in front of us. We don't have biological markers or tests to the point that we can accurately predict the course or trajectory or responsiveness to various treatments. There's a lot of research and signals that are underway, but we're far away from having that conclusive evidence compared to, say, like cancer or some neurological conditions for that matter. And so that's a differentiating factor.
2: Do you think there will be a time where that body of evidence does exist?
3: Well, we have lots of research being done internationally, even at our hospital, that are looking at, you know, youth who are diagnosed with certain conditions, looking at their trajectory, looking at those markers, identifying through these longstanding studies what those diagnoses look like 5, 10 years down the road, and what kinds of treatments do they respond to. So

0: But in the interim, is it more access to mental health help? Is it more, like, are there things that the government can do to offer support to people in that situation that do not include expanding access to MAID?
1: 100%. And that was also part of our statement to the Senate as well, which was we highlighted the pervasive and ongoing needs of Canadians in terms of accessible mental health care. You know, the high degree of people who still have their mental health needs unmet, the limited access to even evidence-based treatments right now. And I'll give you a very tangible example. You know, one of the common conditions that people might be seeking medical assistance and dying for with respect to a psychiatric condition is depression. And there are treatments that are coming out and that are available in some other jurisdictions around the world that, you know, across Canada are probably not uniformly accessible. Things like neurostimulation, new types of treatments, biological treatments, but also psychological treatments that we don't uniformly give freely or provide freely to Canadians. And so if we can invest in that, we might be able to treat people who previously were living as a result with illness that was considered refractory, but in fact might be a result of lack of access.
0: And how would you assess right now, if you know, based on your experience, the ability of people who suffer to access help? Like, if I were to present a characterization of it to the government in let's say doing interviews, accountability interviews, to say, what else are you going to do? Like, well, how would you characterize it?
1: I think, you know, if you're asking actually, like, what can governments do to kind of further improve the access for the individuals? Is that what you're asking? Yeah. I think part of that is one, ensuring that evidence-based treatment that we know right now that can help can be expanded to regions, especially rural areas, and out of the urban centers in accessible ways, to ensure there are coverage for those treatments for those conditions, and also an investment in research to really look at treatment-resistant conditions and defining them, but also what are the trajectories and pathways, and what are the new treatments that we can offer as well. We need to invest in kind of bridging that gap in addition to increasing access.
0: Okay, doctor, I'll leave it on that note. I'm out of time. I really appreciate you making the time for the discussion. Thank you.
1: No problem. Thanks for having me.
0: Dr. Sanjeev Sakalingam is the Senior Vice President of Education and Chief Medical Officer at the Center for Addiction and Mental Health.
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3: The 401 is taking most of the punishment this afternoon with multiple problem spots. Westbound Express approaching Meadowvale, a stalled vehicle is blocking the right lane. Over in Scarborough, the westbound collectors at Brimley, a crash is blocking the center lane and traffic is slow from McCowan. On the eastbound side, three left lanes remain blocked for construction on the collectors at Avenue Road, and traffic is packed from Weston Road all the way toward Leslie. This Mother's Day, Michael Hill is celebrating all kinds of moms. 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Visit Michael Hill today. I'm Sonia Sash. 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
1: Thanks for calling 1-800-GOT-JUNK. This is Sarah. How can I help?
2: I've got a mattress. Can you haul away a mattress?
1: Absolutely. All you have to do is point.
2: But, Sarah, you need to know, this mattress has defied all my efforts to get it out of the bedroom.
1: All you have to do is point.
2: But this mattress has a mind of its own. It's like something out of a Stephen King novel.
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17: Carmi Levy is a tech analyst and journalist and our good Monday friend. Hi, Carmi.
18: Hi, Vashi. So good to be with you.
17: Thanks so much for making the time. Okay, I love this topic, because all of a sudden there's this debate sort of taking place in real time around whether, and we've talked about this with you before, but I'd love to get everyone's thoughts. Listening, 71010 is the number to text. Should we be banning social media for kids and following the kind of Australian model? I just got, in fact, into my inbox a note that the Premier of Saskatchewan is going to hold a press conference tomorrow about a plan to kind of consult on the issue. Last week we spoke, Carmi, when Manitoba's premier said he wanted to move forward. Other provinces are looking into it. We know the federal government is toying with the idea. Talk a little bit about some of the pushback, if you could.
18: Yeah, I mean, you know, those who oppose it, and we saw a protest on Parliament Hill last week, basically saying a ban doesn't go far enough. It doesn't change the fundamentals of the equation. So, you know, you ban kids from using the technology, they will continue to find ways around those limitations, as we're seeing in Australia, which became the first country in the world to impose on such a scale a ban across the country in December. We're not seeing appreciable impact on what kids are using. Just as many kids are still using TikTok and Instagram today as they were back in December. So it isn't really making a dent, despite the fact that the government is saying, here's some data that shows that these accounts are being disabled. It's not changing kids' behavior on the ground. And they're simply moving. And some of the opponents, one of them is Carol Todd, who's the mother of Amanda Todd, who ended her own life in 2012 because she was being bullied, sextorted online, she says that kids will simply shift their activities to other platforms. And she's absolutely right. They'll go underground. They'll use AI chatbots. They'll use other social media platforms that are not included in the ban. Or they'll use gaming platforms, or a messaging platform, so Discord, Roblox, that aren't blocked, and they'll be exposed to more risks there because they won't be under the supervision of mom and dad. So it's a solution to a problem that is highly imperfect. It doesn't go far enough. Kids are flexible, as certainly mine were and are, and it also doesn't hold the technology companies accountable. It doesn't force them to change what is inherently a dangerous product.
17: That to me feels like the most cogent argument. This idea that like there is so much pushback from those companies to any kind of regulation. So if we're now putting the burden of responsibility or the onus of responsibility on the people using the platform rather than the platform itself, is that just sort of like another, okay, it feels a bit like you want to do something, but is it the right thing?
18: Yeah, and it almost suggests that the government is afraid of big tech, and we've seen big tech pushing back.
17: I'm pretty sure
18: back.
17: They all are.
18: Yeah. I think they are.
17: Not, you know what I mean? Like, let's get real. Yeah.
18: Yeah, exactly. And this isn't, and it isn't just a problem with our federal government. This is just in general. In fact, the only government in the world that seems to be, you know, willing to swing the axe and isn't afraid of what happens when you do so is the European Union. They have gone after tech, with the vengeance, enacting laws on all fronts, and essentially taking no guff from these companies when they push back. And so, you know, I think that's part of it. There's this sort of this tension between big tech and big government over who gets to set the rules and how far those rules can go, and who ultimately holds the power. And unfortunately, while this titanic battle is going on, kids are paying the price because they're being exposed to technologies that expose them to unnecessary danger.
17: Yeah, very good point. Speaking of technology and how to regulate it, Evan Solomon, former host of the show, now in charge of the AI strategy for the federal government, was asked today about that strategy because consultations on it wrapped 6 months ago. And the reporter asked, I thought, a great question about like how soon is this actually going to happen? What's holding it up? Here's what he said.
8: Great question. It'll be coming very soon. We obviously are rolling out a series of strategies that are important. Look, even when we did our consultations, the industry has changed dramatically. The impact of AI has changed, and we are consulting.
17: I would denote, he also pointed to this economic update last week, Carmi, where they kind of put the six pillars of what the strategy would entail. I think the first one was safety. I would denote a little bit of a switch from like massive AI champion even a few months ago through what happened in Tumblr Ridge to like at least rhetorically paying more attention to the idea of safety. What are you going to watch for when this thing comes out?
18: Yeah, I'm watching for a framework that holds the platforms more accountable than they have up until now, because as Tumblr Ridge showed us, we're relying on the companies themselves to set their own rules and establish their own baselines, and obviously they're not living up to that, and we're ending up paying the price. Communities like Tumblr Ridge are paying the price in some cases, tragically. I'm looking for more than just six pillars, that were sort of released as part of the economic update. We've been talking about this for a very long time. We were originally supposed to have something by the end of last year. Here we are 6 months later. We're still waiting. Meanwhile, the problem is getting worse as the technology gets better. So, I think the federal government is looking for this thing to be closer to perfect. It doesn't have to be. Get something out there, even if it's still a work in progress. It will always be a work in progress, but we need something from the government, not just promises that say this is coming very soon. And the more we know about what this strategy is going to look like, the better able the business community, the academic community, government agencies will will be able to align themselves to that. But right now, everyone's just kind of waiting, holding their breath for this announcement to happen, which means, you know, we're essentially in neutral and we really should be moving forward.
17: Very, very soon. It's coming very soon. Soon is my favorite word that a politician...
18: I'm holding my breath on that.
17: I've heard it used in so many different ways. It could mean tomorrow or 6 months from now. We'll find out. One quick final story before you go. Ask Jeeves is officially dead. What happened?
18: I am so sad about this. So 30 years it's been around. So they basically said the company that bought them. So Ask Jeeves was, it was Google before there was Google. It was introduced in 1996. Google only came along a couple of years later. And it was of all the search engines at the time, and most of them were just really lousy. This one allowed you to write complete questions. It was very conversational. It didn't just give you links. It actually answered your questions. It was almost like early AI. But here we are 30 years on. Obviously Google won the search war. Ask Jeeves, which rebranded itself a few years later to ask.com, was no longer relevant, hasn't been relevant in a very long time. And the company that owns them, and they own a bunch of other platforms, so Expedia, Vimeo, Match Group, they even own People Magazine and Better Homes and Gardens, they decided, you know what, this isn't really, you know, we're not going to ever turn this into anything. That war has been won and lost, and we lost it, and we're shuttering it down. Thanks for 30 years. And it kind of makes me sad because I remember being around. I was a lot younger then, but I remember being around at that time. And it was like one of those, you know, technologies that marked the early web era. And when you used it, you remembered it. It had character. It added to the culture. I kind of miss that. And it's sort of sad that it's finally gone dark.
17: I miss all those things. ICQ. Do you remember ICQ?
18: Yeah. I remember that sound. Yeah. Sorry.
17: But you had to go. You had to go load up your desktop to use it. Those were the days.
18: That's right. You know, the age of, you know, AOL Instant Messenger, Alta Vista. You know, everyone had a GeoCities.
17: These were great
18: page.
17: Times. I mean, not gonna lie.
18: This was magic. Yeah. You know, AI may be more powerful, but it isn't better. And I don't talk about it with my friends like I do all the old stuff.
17: No, not as fun. Carmi, you're the best. Appreciate it as always. Thank you.
18: Thanks, Vashi.
17: Carmi Levy is a tech analyst and journalist.
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28: Good afternoon. I'm Heather Seaman. Some of the stories we're following in the newsroom this hour. A teenage boy is in hospital with serious but non-life-threatening injuries following a stabbing just before 6 o'clock Friday evening at St. Clair West and Dufferin. Police were called for reports of a person with a knife and a fight involving several people. When officers arrived, they located the victim who was rushed to hospital. Officers are looking for a teenage male suspect. No description has been released. And an arrest has been made in a pair of suspected hate-motivated assaults targeting the Jewish community in North York. CP24's Melissa Duggan has more.
29: Investigators say three people were standing outside a synagogue near Bathurst and the 401 Thursday night when shots were fired from a vehicle with a gel gun. One was hit, suffering minor injuries. Police say the accused, an 18-year-old man from Vaughan, is also charged in a similar incident on April 30th that left three people with minor injuries.
28: In other news happening right now, Toronto FC is facing off against Lionel Messi and Inter Miami at BMO Field, and a record-breaking crowd is on hand. Nearly 45,000 tickets were sold. CTV's Kamel Karamali is there.
0: This is not only a big event because it's featuring Messi, but it's also the biggest and largest crowd that TFC has ever seen, expanding the field by about 17,000 additional seats. So it was about 30,000 was the capacity here, and now we're seeing 45,000. As I mentioned, you could not get through this gate just about 30 minutes ago because it was packed shoulder to shoulder.
28: And this will be TFC's last home game before the World Cup. And at last check at halftime, Inter Miami is leading 1-0. And an important reminder for motorists this weekend, the Don Valley Parkway is fully shut down for scheduled maintenance until early Monday morning. Stay up to date at ctvnewstoronto.ca. Now here's Time Saver Traffic.
1: 401 is still doing most of the heavy lifting this afternoon. In Scarborough, the westbound collectors at Brimley has a crash blocking the center lane and delays are stretching back beyond McCowan. On the eastbound side, construction continues to block three left lanes on the collectors at Avenue Road, traffic crawling from Weston toward Leslie. 400 northbound is also getting squeezed around Rutherford, where a stalled vehicle remains blocking the right lane. And the full weekend shutdown of the DVP continues to create extra pressure across the city. The ramps from both directions of the 401 all the way over to the southbound DVP remain completely closed, and the DVP itself stays shut in both directions from the 401 all the way down to the Gardner until Monday 5 a.m. Time Saver Traffic, I'm Sonia Sash. 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
28: A sun cloud mix today, a 40% chance of showers late this afternoon. Still a risk of a thunderstorm, a high of 16, mainly cloudy tonight, a 60% chance of showers this evening. Also a risk of a thunderstorm clearing overnight, a bit breezy late this evening, dropping to a low of plus 3 with a risk of frost. Sunshine for Mother's Day tomorrow and a high of 15. Right now, mostly cloudy and 15 degrees. I'm Heather Seaman. Our next update at 3 o'clock on News Talk 1010.
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17: Welcome back to the best of the Vashi Capellos show. I am Vashi Capellos. Very happy to be with you today. I hope you've had a wonderful week wherever you are in this great country. We've got a great hour of programming ahead for you, starting off with the Parliamentary Secretary to the Federal Minister of Industry. His name is Karim Bardizi, and he will join us to talk about this big news out of Japan this week, the potential for Honda to permanently put on ice plans to build a $15 billion auto plant in Alliston, Ontario. Now, we knew that things were kind of dicey given EV demand, but this report out of Japan essentially says, like, it's done. It's not coming back. And there were thousands of jobs that were supposed to be created for this, of course, coming at a really, really perilous time for the sector more largely. So we're going to talk to Mr. Bardizi about the government's plans, their auto sector strategy, and whether EVs should remain at the center of that strategy, because my next guest after Mr. Bardizi is Adam Chambers. He is the trade critic for the Conservatives, and his party contends that electric vehicles should no longer be at the center of the federal government's auto strategy, namely because demand has cratered in the United States. It was very high under Joe Biden when there were production incentives to build them and then also rebates to buy them, but that has all been removed by President Trump. So while EV demand continues to accelerate in other parts of the world, in the United States, which remains our primary market, that isn't the case. So we're going to talk to Adam Chambers from the Conservatives about what he kind of thinks should happen and proposes the government should do. And then we'll talk to Matthew Skase. There's a real controversy emerging in Alberta over the posting and the release of 2.9 million Albertans voter information. It's a big data breach, and he's going to take us through exactly what happened and some of the political reaction to it. And then Jensen Michael Shea, a registered psychotherapist, is going to be with us to talk about breaking down the stigma of mental health in Mental Health Awareness Month.
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17: This week, news report out of Japan claimed that Honda, the Japanese automaking giant, was set to permanently put on ice plans to build a massive $15 billion EV plant in Alliston, Ontario. Karim Bardizi is the parliamentary secretary to the Minister of Industry. I started off my interview with him by asking if Honda has communicated to his office that the plant is dead.
4: So Honda has not confirmed this report. The minister and officials were in touch with Honda today. And what's happening is they're communicating to us that they're going to be in touch soon publicly with their medium and long-term plans.
5: And did that discussion at all involve sort of like any kind of indication one way or the other of why this information was surfacing? Like, did they indicate to you that is under the realm of consideration?
4: I think they'll have to wait for Honda to share their plans publicly. In the meantime, I can tell you that the plant in Alliston that is there is very strong. It's at full capacity, over 4,000 employees, and that our auto strategy is anticipated for this kind of eventuality where we know that the global auto shock, the global trading shocks created by the Trump administration's unjustified tariffs are reverberating, and we've got a lot of initiatives underway to help deal with it.
5: So with respect, Mr. Bardizi, did your auto strategy actually prepare for this eventuality? I would put to you that there's a lot of evidence that EVs are no longer or should no longer be the quote unquote, as Minister Champagne said today, North Star of that strategy. It's not just this potential news out of Honda. You have Stellantis and Windsor with Nexstar. GM and its mining partner Vale paused the second phase of their cathode factory project in Quebec. Ended production of BrightDrop in Ingersoll. Ford delayed plans to build electric vehicles in Oakville in favor of the F-Series gas-powered pickup trucks. Like, what more evidence do you need that, you know, deciding to center your strategy on EVs is no longer the right decision?
4: We know in a couple of ways. We know because the Nexstar plant in Windsor has just produced its millionth battery cell. We know that the PowerCo plant in St. Thomas is broken ground. We know that Canadians have an appetite for these EVs, as does the world. You know, in Europe, in February, they had the first month, where their electric vehicle sales actually exceeded internal combustion engine sales. So we know the broad direction is going towards EVs. And yeah, there are going to be some bumps along the way. We also know that consumer incentives are a very much important part of that in a lot of places. And that's one of the reasons we've brought back consumer incentives that are available right now.
5: In fact, though, the broad direction that points upwards for EVs is outside of the most singular important market for the Canadian auto sector, which is the United States. Demand for EVs has slowed so dramatically that we have all these automakers changing their plans. Is it disingenuous to kind of pose to Canadians tonight that the sector can repivot all of its exports outside of the United States when, in fact, that has never been the case here?
4: No, and what we're doing is we're defending Canada in this trade battle. We're continuing to attract investment in Canada that is serving the American auto market. Investments like the recent GM investment in St. Catharines, like the third shift at Stellantis, like the ongoing Ford improvement to its plant in Oakville. But we're also helping with the transition. So I think we need to do both and at the same time. And that's what Canadians expect of us.
5: But again, to respectfully challenge you, Mr. Bidisi, like, are you seriously putting to Canadians tonight that EV demand in Europe and in other markets, which, by the way, are already served by a plethora of automakers outside of Canada, is going to supplant the decline in EV demand and otherwise that we are facing right now in the United States? The investments that you have mentioned nowhere supplant the investment dollars that have already been lost.
4: We have a very strong auto sector in Canada, Vashi, at the moment. 75% of the vehicles manufactured by Honda and Toyota, and we had a 20% month-over-month increase in auto manufacturing recently in 2026. We know that there's some challenges, specifically the North American marketplace, because of the trade war, and we're doing everything we can to support not only investments, but the workers, the supply chain, and our world-leading auto parts companies, which not only serve the North American market, but beyond. But at the same time, we do have to diversify, and the good news is that Canadian exports to the world outside are increasing. For instance, our exports to Europe are up 31% year over year. So that's the broad direction that is part of our strategy, as well as the commitments to continue to protect the investments that we've made here.
5: Again, though, is it disingenuous to apply that to the auto sector? If you look closer at the export diversification numbers, yes, exports outside of the United States have increased relative to last year quite significantly. But if you subtract the increase in the price of gold and gold exports more largely, you've actually got a decrease in exports of 3%.
4: Our steel and aluminum exports are up to countries like Poland. I mean, I know this is another subject around exports to Europe, but we have a number of projects. And, you know, we've just announced the largest civilian aircraft purchase ever from Asia, from an Asian airline, the Prime Minister and Minister Jolie in Mirabel today. So I think the strategy is starting to work. But of course, yes, there are some bumps along the way. And yes, obviously, the Trump administration's use of unjustified tariffs is creating some specific ripples in the auto sector. And that's why we're there, by supporting workers and by continuing to invest in the kinds of solutions Canadians want, which needs support from things like EV rebates, but also supports a domestic industry of EV charging and EV suppliers like software, domestic charging infrastructure, whether at apartment buildings or highways. This is the kind of future we are going to need to build if we're going to be a resilient economy, but also serve the kinds of vehicles that Canadians ultimately want to buy.
5: And I understand the objective that you're laying out, and I'm certainly not intimating that the government isn't doing anything. But I am zoning in on the auto sector, which is a unique case. I spoke to the Japanese ambassador back in February, and he made a point in the interview of saying the most critical piece of the relationship between Canada and Japan when it comes to Japanese auto investment in the Canadian auto sector is the tariff-free, barrier-free access to the United States through the free trade agreement that exists between Canada and the United States. So it's not just U.S. investment predicated on access to the U.S. market or the Canadian market. It's other countries like Honda, like the subject of this discussion, that are predicating any increases in investment on access to the American market. Is it delusional to say Europe will save us, Asia will save us, other markets will save us? Do we not have to be honest at this moment in time about the significance of the U.S. market to the auto sector?
4: We have to defend the Canadian access to the American marketplace, which we're doing very aggressively. We're not going to accept a bad deal in that effort. And we also have to diversify. But another thing, the Japanese and other automakers who are providing electric vehicles or the kinds of vehicles that are growing in importance that we know is important is rebates. And so that's one of the reasons we're providing that, and to provide the kind of connectivity, the charging infrastructure that people need so they can have confidence in buying these vehicles. And we know that's the broad direction. We know that's our direction of what consumer demand is going to look like. And we are going to be making those choices. We are making those choices now to serve that future demand, just like we invited Japanese automakers to Canada in the 80s. At a time when a lot of people criticized those choices, we invited Japanese automakers into Canada in the 80s. And now they're very important builders in our economy. 3/4 of all vehicles assembled in Canada last year were Honda and Toyota. And so it's these decisions we're making now that are, we think, anchoring the production that we have and setting the stage for future growth.
5: Respectfully, though, Mr. Bardisi, like I was there 4 years ago, 5 years ago, when the federal government said, we're going to put tens of billions of dollars into EVs. This is a sure bet. And now we're faced with a situation where automaker after automaker after automaker is saying that is no longer the case. Why should we trust you? Why should Canadians trust you tonight when you say, no, this time it really is a sure bet?
4: Because we know that that's where the broad direction is. For instance, EV sales globally were around 10% in 2024, and we know that by 2031, that's going to be over 40%. As I mentioned, Europe had more electric vehicle sales than internal combustion engine sales in January, February of 2026. So we know the broad direction, and we know that this is at a time of a war in Iran where gas prices are a concern, and we've taken some action on that. We know there's going to be more and more interest in this, but at the same time, we're anchoring the investments and respecting the workers and the work that has been done over generations here. And, you know, yes, this is a bumpy time, especially with that U.S. trade action, but we have preserved and maintained investments in GM and St. Catharines, the Stellantis plant with a third shift in Windsor, with the Ford investment in Oakville. So those investments are still happening, and it's all part of the sector that we are currently serving and also looking for future growth.
17: That is Karim Bardisi. He is the Parliamentary Secretary to the Federal Industry Minister, Melanie Joly, talking about the prospect of Honda permanently putting on ice an EV factory that it was going to build in Alliston, Ontario. The prospect of it not confirmed, as you heard him say. Honda plans to detail its intent in short order to the federal.
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6: So, folks, we had a brief incident eastbound on the 401 Express at the 400 that was blocking a right lane, but quickly cleared away. Volume remains very steady on the eastbound 401. Expect plenty of delays, but a little bit of good news for drivers. An earlier incident westbound on the 401 collector at Brimley that had a center lane closed off with a collision has now been cleared up.
7: 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I'm Haley Thompson, your next update at 2:30 on News Talk 1010 Toronto.
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1: We were just talking to the government for their perspective on the prospects for electric vehicles in the auto sector more largely after reports out of Japan that Honda is putting permanently on ice a big future plant in Alliston, Ontario, EV plant. I started off my interview with the conservative trade critic Adam Chambers by challenging him on his assertion that declining demand for EVs, or what's happened here, this decision, is the Canadian government's fault.
2: Sure. So I think it's important to look at what the timeline of how we got to this day. First, you know, it's obviously a very difficult day to be an employee in the auto sector. And of course, when you wake up and you see that your employer has made an announcement like this, people are concerned about their jobs. What the government's auto policy has been for the last number of years was to bet very big on the electric vehicle segment becoming much bigger than it currently is. So you're correct, demand is down for electric vehicles. But when the government put subsidies in the window for Canadian manufacturers to build electric vehicles, that actually caused some OEMs, including Honda, to move some of the traditional manufacturing outside of Canada and into the U.S. because they were going to make room for their electric vehicle manufacturing lines. Now that demand is not there for electric vehicles and there is some uncertainty about access to the U.S., these companies are rethinking their allocation decisions. Therefore, the fact that the government offered very large subsidies caused them to move the traditional manufacturing outside of Canada, and now they've made a decision to pause or delay, and in this case, cancel their plans to build electric vehicles as they originally intended.
1: But that focus on EVs at the time and those subsidies were not made in a vacuum. Like, I remember it very clearly. The discussion at the time was Joe Biden is putting in the window a brand new industrial policy to center development there on electric vehicles. If we are to compete, and we should want to compete because we have access to critical minerals that are so essential for the construction of these batteries, then we have to figure out a way to do so. Like, that was why not just the federal government, who are liberals, but the conservative government in the province of Ontario decided at the time to offer those subsidies. It wasn't like we're going to bet big on this thing because, hey, maybe it works out. It wasn't in a vacuum.
2: Well, I would say I think this is the danger of when you're competing with other countries on subsidies. If these plants or if these decisions or these subsidies were not offered by the federal government to retool a factory to build electric vehicles, which demand ended up not being where people projected, if those subsidies were not offered in the window, those manufacturing lines likely would not have moved.
1: You don't know that.
2: You don't know that. Okay, it's possible they wouldn't have moved. But what we guarantee today is that they're not building electric vehicles here as the government projected or hoped that they would. So I think that the government's singular focus on electric vehicles has blinded them from acknowledging the reality of the demand side equation and a risk that if the demand wasn't there, that these electric vehicles wouldn't get made.
1: But do you think, like, do you know for a fact that it's because of a focus on EVs or companies who at the time also shared that focus because they thought the market was going in a certain place, that is the reason that other type of production left? Because the evidence that we have so far, or at least the comments from these companies, is that it is largely in response actually to the threats from Donald Trump and the tariff environment from Donald Trump. It's not like any of them have said, well, you know what, the Canadian government forced our hand, we got to make EVs, so we're taking our stuff elsewhere.
2: Yeah. Nobody said they had to make EVs, but when you subsidize greatly or offer incredible incentives, as the government did, to make EVs, that would cause a company to rethink their production allocation decisions.
1: Don't you think they were rethinking it already, though, to be fair? Pardon the interruption, but, like, they were looking at the demand for EVs worldwide at the time, too, and they were retooling their production to meet that demand.
2: Absolutely. There's no question about it. But the fact that their decision to retool their facilities in Canada and move traditional manufacturing out put us at risk, because if electric vehicles did not take off as they haven't, and they might eventually, but I think what we're suggesting is, and by the way, we should not allow President Trump to skate off here without any kind of criticism. His tariffs have thrown the entire industry into a tailspin and chaos.
1: So what's the suggestion? Because inherently, like, the federal government, in putting forward their auto strategy and continuing to center it on EVs, say, like, this is about the long-term viability of the industry as a whole. And as you put it off the start of this interview, there are tens of thousands, hundreds of thousands of people employed by that industry who are very worried about the prospect of not making cars in any capacity. EVs, hybrids, regular ones, whatever you want to call it. So what is the alternative? What are you proposing that the government
2: do? Well, I'm glad you asked about proposals, because we've had a couple. One was to take the GST off of Canadian assembled vehicles, which I think would support all of those jobs that are currently in Canada at these assembly plants, number one. Number two, when the government re-announced its auto strategy, it included a fairly heavy rebate for Canadians to purchase electric vehicles. That rebate will allow Canadians to purchase foreign-made electric vehicles, including vehicles, electric vehicles made in the U.S. In the current environment, with Donald Trump is tariffing Canadian vehicles to get into the U.S., it doesn't, in my view, it doesn't make sense for the Canadian government to pay Canadians to purchase an American-made vehicle or an electric vehicle from another country. Why don't we support the assembled made vehicles here in Canada, which would be taking the GST off as one idea?
1: Is that incongruent, though, with what you started off saying, which is that subsidization is what led us down the wrong path? I mean, essentially, you're saying, like, the government interfering in the market is what created the story that we're covering today. You want more subsidies to now solve that?
2: Well, I think what we're offering is an alternative to the government proposal. The government said that they're going to spend $2.3 billion on subsidizing the purchase of electric vehicles. We said, well, look, why don't you take that money and take it off, take the GST off of Canadian-made vehicles instead, as an example. And I would say, in the current moment, the industry is in need of some support. There have not been substantive discussions on CUSMA for some time. In fact, autos has not really been discussed for a lot of those discussions, even when they were going on. So the auto sector is in a period of, uncertainty. We want to, I think, reward Canadians for supporting Canadian assembled automobiles and send a message to the Americans that, you know what, we have an auto sector here. You know, we used to build 2.2 million cars a year in 2015. That number is down by 50% now, or 50% larger. Excuse me, the size of the sector is 50% as it was in 2015. So 1.1, 1.2 million cars. We need to say, we're a big market. We purchase 2 million vehicles a year. We only are selling and building 1.2 million. There's capacity for the Canadian auto market to exist in North America, but the suggestion that the government has that Canadians will now build cars for export around the world is probably an unrealistic objective. The only market that we can realistically send our vehicles to is in the United States.
1: Do you think that's thinking small, though? Like, I understand from a logistics perspective at this moment in time, but if we are to be ambitious and hope for diversified exports and not to land in this position 20 years from now, shouldn't we at least be trying to put a plan in place that allows for that possibility?
2: Sure. I think thinking big is always a good idea. The U.S. market is incredibly large. We should recognize that that is the most likely destination. I have yet to see any true economic stats from the government that support the notion that Canadian-made electric vehicles are competitive in a place like Europe, when China and other manufacturers are already building plants in Europe to serve those markets. Asia obviously already has a number of plants. So it's unclear to me where the destination is, they think, and what's the path to get there. The most likely path, the most likely way to save our auto sector is to get to the table with the Americans to make a reasonable deal where both countries
1: and both... You think
2: that's
1: possible given what you just described as President Trump's behavior?
2: Well, I think countries have interests. We should find out where our interests align. As I said, we purchase about 2 million vehicles a year, which means we import a significant number of vehicles. The number one selling truck in this country is the Ford F-150. That, all of those get imported into this country. So I think there should be a recognition, and I think there is, by the American administration, that our market is a large market for vehicles. We should respect the fact that we purchase a lot. Therefore, we should be able to sell some of our vehicles into the U.S. market.
1: That is the Conservatives trade critic, Adam Chambers.
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3: Major construction continues along the eastbound 401 collector at Avenue Road. Three left lanes fully shut down there with crews working on scene. Expect at least 20 minutes of volume and delays navigating through a busy area there. We're also dealing with an incident westbound on the 401 collector at Renforth. A right lane blocked off with a collision. Look out for emergency vehicles as they continue to arrive on scene. Make sure you are keeping left. Time Saver Traffic, I'm Haley Thompson. Your next update at 2:45 on News Talk 1010 Toronto.
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1: We were just talking with the Daily Debrief panel about some of what's going on in Alberta. A lot of headlines over the past few weeks, in particular around the issue of separatism and a big data breach that occurred in the middle of it all. Matthew Skase is a reporter covering Alberta separatism for the Globe and Mail, and he's with us live to dig a little bit deeper and help us understand exactly what is going on. Hi, Matthew. Great to have you on the show.
2: Thanks for having me, Vashi.
1: I really appreciate you making the time. If we could, because there's a big audience outside of Alberta listening right now, just sort of start at the beginning of this data breach. Like, how big is it and how did it happen?
2: So this is a massive data breach. Basically, what we learned last Wednesday was that this separatist group run by a conservative organizer named David Parker had built this group called the Centurion Project. And he had been touting this tool that he had that was going to support their get out the vote effort during the referendum, which they're expecting to have in mid-October this year. And it had this database that had a bunch of information, mainly people's first and last names and their addresses. And it was going to be used to identify where support laid for separatism. It was going to help them deploy volunteers, how to spend money, things like that. What we learned last week was that Elections Alberta was investigating them and had filed a cease and desist order because it appeared that they had obtained Alberta's voter list, which has a lot of personal information on nearly 3 million Albertans. What my colleagues were able to find just skimming what the underlying data was that there were phone numbers, there were addresses, there were voter ID numbers, which is not information you'd normally find in the phone book. So Elections Alberta went to court on Thursday. They asked for an interim injunction, basically saying you got to shut down this website now because right now every voting Albertan's information is on a public website that you can access. And I can get into more. It's a really convoluted story, but
1: how'd they get the database?
2: Yeah. So what Elections Alberta said is what they do is they put fake names into their voter lists when they give them to parties, which parties are given legally. And when they ran through all the fake names they give different parties, they found that it was traced back to a voter list from the Republican Party of Alberta, which is a separatist party. And so they say with high confidence that this list came from the Republican Party.
1: Okay. And how do we separate between, no pun intended, all the different groups that are kind of involved in the issue of Alberta potentially separating? Because you've named Republican Party, there's the Centurion Project. I know there's the Jeffrey Rath person in his group. Like, how many different groups are involved in all this? And ultimately, who will be driving the referendum issue?
2: That's a great question, because unlike Quebec, we don't have a party that's driving this, and it's fully citizen-led. So we have this group called Stay Free Alberta that's been doing the referendum petition drive. This Centurion Project was entirely separate and had different leadership. The Republican Party is also its own thing that's doing its own advocacy. It's been quieter than most. So this Centurion Project was sort of an offshoot, and it's all basically citizen-led. So it is quite a disorganized group of people right now. There's no official leader sort of backing the separatist movement.
1: And what can you tell us about the size of that movement and like how much success it's had so far, like how you would qualify that success or lack thereof? Like, where are things at?
2: Yeah, so Alberta's long had a separatist movement. It generally goes between 20 to 30%, according to polls that we've seen over the past several years, and that number really hasn't moved. But this group does have a lot of vocal supporters who have a wide presence online, and now they're sort of entering the mainstream because we have this process that's enabled them to hold a referendum. Before that, the mechanism was just too stringent for them to even consider having this put on a referendum ballot. So where we're at now is that they've collected enough signatures. If Elections Alberta is allowed to count them, which is a whole other side story, then we're likely to have a referendum on this issue later this year. And that's what sort of brought them more prominence than they've had in recent years.
1: So I know that they're investigating all the stuff to do with the data breach. We were just playing clips from kind of the debate that occurred yesterday about who knew what when about the data breach. What can you tell that happened in the legislature between the leader of the NDP and the premier? Like, what do we know about how much the government knew and their reaction to it? Let's start there and then we'll get to the NDP.
2: Sure. Yeah. So that's been a big question about who knew what and when. We know that Elections Alberta was first tipped off about this database back at the end of March. So it was presumably live for about a month. What the UCP knew, what the NDP alleges, that the UCP had at least one party staff member attend a meeting on April 16th. And there was a screenshot the NDP provided, and the UCP has said it's not unusual for party members to attend certain events, and they didn't know anything was off when they did attend one of the Centurion Project's meetings. And in that meeting, according to what the evidence the NDP provided, they had thrown up Jason Kenney, former premier's name, onto the screen, which had his address under it. And so that's what the UCP, they said they didn't know until last week. And that's sort of where its position is. And what their line is right now is that they are letting the various investigations unfold.
1: And what about the NDP?
2: Yes, the NDP brought this evidence up yesterday in question period. It is saying that the UCP knew well before. The NDP actually alerted BRC and PA.

0: Jersey because it was not the main party involved with either the leak of the database or the one that published it. There have been some legal changes to how Elections Alberta is able to investigate these types of things that Elections Alberta has said basically hamstrung them in their ability to investigate earlier. In the minds of Albertans, it is hard to say where this issue stands for them right now. This has generated a lot of reaction in the province, and I would wager to guess that it has not helped the separatist movement because it is a major trust issue to have a voter like a voter list like this published online. So I guess it's yet to be seen, but like I said, the polls have not moved for it, for support for the separatist movement so far. So that's the little we do know about support.
1: Okay. Matthew, thank you so much. Appreciate your reporting here and your explanation. Thanks so much.
0: Great. Thanks, Vashi. Appreciate it.
1: Thank you. Matthew Skase is a reporter covering the issue of separatism in Alberta for the Globe and Mail. Definitely something that we're going to keep our eyes on. I know Jason Kenney, for example, a former premier of the province, you heard Matthew describe how the NDP have essentially showed a screenshot from that meeting that took place where the voter list was put up on screen, that apparently they used the example of Jason Kenney. Jason Kenney has now put out on social media that he's considering hiring legal representation. He's he's a conservative, but a vocal opponent of the issue of separation. So I'm going to be speaking to him for my Sunday program question period. And then, of course, we'll probably play some of that on this program early next week. But that's sort of an interesting dynamic to this. Also reporting out of Alberta that another former premier this time from the New Democrats, Rachel Notley, her name is apparently part of this breach as well. I mean, when you have 2.9 million people, that's a huge portion of the province more generally, but in particular of people who are eligible to vote. So my guess is that there continues to be a lot of reaction in that province and elsewhere to it. We heard from privacy commissioners today talking on a whole other subject around OpenAI, that in Alberta they will also likely be looking into.
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3: Drivers dealing with a minor incident eastbound on the 401 collector ramp towards Highway 2 Kingston Road. Right lane blocked off there. Look out for emergency vehicles as they get things cleared up. The 401 remains quite steady, both directions seeing significant volume. And keep in mind the full closure of the DVP between the 401 down to the Gardner for weekend maintenance. That will reopen on Monday morning at 5 a.m. But until then, you can expect some major slowdowns in the area there. It's bumper to bumper. 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I'm Haley Thompson, your next update at 3 o'clock on News Talk 1010 Toronto.
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11: We are kicking off a special month-long series of explainers today. May happens to be Mental Health Awareness Month. And I have a good friend. His name is Jensen Michael Shea. And he is a psychotherapist, a registered psychotherapist qualifying. And he approached me saying, hey, this would be a great opportunity to talk a little bit more about mental health, because it is still something that lots of us don't feel comfortable talking about, and there's lots of specifics like burnout and stress, all these different concepts that are out there, but we may not understand fully how to treat or what they mean or all those things. And I jumped at the idea because it's something that I definitely could pay more attention to, and I think it could be an awesome conversation. So every Wednesday for the month of May, we're going to talk to Jensen about different things. And this week, we're going to talk about breaking down the stigma of therapy and just addressing mental health more largely. Jensen Michael Shea is a registered psychotherapist qualifying and the founder of Shea Counseling and Psychotherapy. Hi, Jensen.
12: Hi, Vashi. Thank you so much for having me.
11: Oh, I'm thrilled to have you on the show. I wanted to start off on the idea of stigma around getting help for your mental health, because I think we, you know, in certain circles talk about it more, but it still feels like it's, you know, it is still somewhat stigmatized. What is your experience with that? Does that stigma in your view still exist?
12: Yeah. I mean, I would actually look at, thoughts and attitudes towards mental health as a few different categories. One of them being stigma, one of them being barriers, one of them being sort of like myths around what therapy is. And then one being misconceptions around actual therapists. But yeah, I would say that there are still thoughts and attitudes and feelings that still persist today, though it has gotten better, obviously, over the last 10 to 15 years. I think people are more open to talking about things. And then certainly since COVID.
11: So what is, in your view, like the biggest myth about seeking help or getting therapy or going through therapy?
12: I think the biggest myth would probably be like that weakness myth. So like, The idea that, you know, seeking therapy is an admission of failure or an admission of weakness, right? There's often this idea that strong people should be able to handle their problems on their own, you know, through willpower, through decision making, what have you. When the reality is that recognizing when professional support is needed is actually an act of self-awareness and courage, much like seeing a doctor, right? So like if you had a really bad rash, you're not going to be a hero and try and just like suffer through that. You're going to go see a doctor and try and figure out what's wrong. We need to start thinking about mental health the same way, especially in a proactive sense.
11: I love that framing. And I'm wondering, obviously it's going to be different for everybody, but if you're struggling with something, like you're just having a hard time, let's say, compared to how you felt about issue A, B, or C a month ago, like at what point, like, you know, if the rash shows up and it's getting worse, mm-hmm. you know, to go to the doctor, like, do you mm-hmm. have any sort of tips or like barometers that we can judge? Okay, now it's time for me to see a professional in this space.
12: Yeah, I think when it gets to be too overwhelming, when some of those thoughts or feelings or even behaviors start impacting different areas of your life, I would say that that's definitely one side of the discussion here, is that sort of like when things feel like they're in crisis. But oddly enough, that is another myth about therapy, right? That people only go to therapy when they are in crisis. And I think culture and society is really shifting away from that. Luckily, yes, that is still needed, but I really do think that moving towards a proactive approach to seeking therapy is really beneficial, right? Because it helps us develop the tools and strategies to navigate stressors in our lives and deal with thoughts, emotions, and behaviors in a different way with some specialized help.
11: I imagine, like, to extend the analogy, it's like doing stuff to prevent yourself from getting the chronic condition that lands you in the hospital, right? Like kind of framing it differently.
12: 100%. Like, you know, we eat healthy, we stay active, we go to the gym in order to prevent certain conditions, diseases, and things down the road. We should really be looking at our mental health the exact same way. Because if we can focus on learning those tools and strategies now, and sometimes it's even just a communication strategy. So I look at like a family setting, for example. If there are issues within a family setting and someone comes to see me as a client and they're having difficulty within their family, well, we can help work through coping skills to better deal with some of those difficult situations in the family. We can work on communication skills and really sort of gauge and learn how to approach different situations that will only better our mental health moving forward and won't have as much of an impact because we're dealing with it in a healthier way from the get-go.
11: And what do you say to someone who is, again, sort of circling back to your first point about this misconception of like it's an admission of failure or something? Like, what do you say to someone who's worried that going to get help makes themselves feel like they can't cope and they don't sit right with, like, they don't sit well with that? I would definitely be one of those people, right? Where I feel like, you know what I mean? Like, just to be honest, like
12: I do,
11: you know, you have this, like, I gotta be tough. I got, you know, and I'm wondering what you would say to someone in that situation.
12: I would say that it's kind of twofold. That's part of that social stigma that we sort of talk about. And that social stigma comes from the fear of labeling, right? Having others have this impression about us that we're either broken or unstable and therefore we need a therapist. The other part would be, really taking the time to think about what we need mentally to move forward and how some of these tools and strategies can help us deal with everyday situations, whether it is stress at work or stress in a relationship or anxious feelings we have. I think the first step or my advice to anyone would be, you know, most therapists, I certainly do this in my own practice, have, free consultations where you sort of just get to know us for 15 minutes. You see if you click, if it's a fit, you discuss what maybe your goals might be. Really, I kind of call that 15-minute consult the vibe check, right? And that's, I think that's really important for people who maybe are a little more hesitant to seek therapy, just talk to someone who is a therapist, and maybe that might persuade you or help you understand why doing that is important.
11: And just before we let you go, I did want to sort of just go over a little bit what we will talk about over this month, so that people who have questions can text them into me anytime, and then we can put some of those to you. So we're going to talk about burnout, both digital and otherwise, imposter syndrome, productivity culture. What, if you have 30 seconds, just sort of sum up what you hope we can talk about. And then if you're listening, send us a message, 71010.
12: Yeah, I really just think that, you know, a lot of us are dealing with a number of different stressors in our lives. And the thing with stress is that there is some good stress, and then there's some not so good stress, the negative stress. And we kind of define that in the psychological world of distress being the negative stress, and eustress, which is sort of like what we consider the positive stress. But what's really important to your listeners would be, yeah, to sort of think about some of these topics, think about how they impact you, and think about what you would want to do and what tools you would want to learn and build to better manage some of those thoughts, feelings, emotions, situations, or stressors moving forward in your life.
11: Perfect. I'll leave it there, and we'll talk again next week. Thanks, Jensen.
12: Perfect. Thank you so much, Vashi. I appreciate it.
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17: Good afternoon. I'm Heather Seaman. Some of the stories we're following. The remaining Canadians aboard the cruise ship at the center of the hantavirus outbreak are set to disembark early Sunday morning. Four Canadians and dozens of other asymptomatic passengers are set to exit the vehicle at the largest port on the Canary Islands. Representatives from a number of groups, including the World Health Organization, will screen passengers at the port and organize their quarantine arrangements. The hantavirus outbreak on the ship, which began its voyage on April 1st in Argentina, has seen three non-Canadian passengers die. Back here at home, an important reminder for drivers, the Don Valley Parkway is fully shut down this weekend until early Monday morning. Officials say the closure is part of routine maintenance, but will also ensure the highway is in good shape in time for the FIFA World Cup, which is just a month away. And happening right now at BMO Field, Toronto FC is facing off against Lionel Messi and Inter Miami in front of a record-breaking crowd. Nearly 45,000 tickets were sold. CTV's Kamil Karamali is there.
18: We also know this is a warm-up and a rehearsal to the World Cup events starting in just about a month's time. So things that have really been tested here are the roads inside. Me and our camera guy Jamie here had a lot of trouble getting in because it does turn into a bottleneck. Granted, the DVP is closed, but even then you have Lakeshore and even Liberty Village was jam-packed. We could not find parking. So some things and kinks to work out, but also we saw a lot of people taking the GO trains.
17: This will be TFC's last home game before the World Cup. At last check, Inter Miami is leading the match 4-1. And the Blue Jays will take on the Los Angeles Angels at Rogers Center starting this hour in the second game of their three-game set this weekend.
19: Again, it's been about a rough week for Ernie as he lifts a fly ball to right. Adele setting up.
17: Toronto took the opener Friday 2-0. The Jays are expected to send pitcher Trey Yesavage to the mound today. Stay up to date at CTVNewsToronto.ca. 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
20: Lots on the go out there, drivers. Westbound on the 401 collector at Renforth, we've got a right lane blocked with a collision. Emergency vehicles dispatched to the scene. There's a stalled vehicle eastbound on the 401 collector ramp towards Highway 2 Kingston Road. A right lane closed off with that stall there. And expect major delays on the 401 eastbound on the collector at Avenue Road, with three left lanes closed for ongoing construction. 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
17: And quickly want to mention, this just in, Toronto just scored, so now Inter Miami is leading 4-2. News Talk 1010 weather, a sun cloud mix today, a 40% chance of showers late this afternoon, and a risk of a thunderstorm, a high of 16, mainly cloudy tonight. Again, a 60% chance of showers, a risk of a thunderstorm, dropping to a low of +3 with a risk of frost. Sunshine for Mother's Day tomorrow at a high of 15. Right now, mostly cloudy and 16 degrees. I'm Heather Seaman on News Talk 1010.
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22: Good afternoon and welcome in. I'm Ian Grant, and this is Your Life, Your Money with Kelvin Ramprasad, Kelvin the Money Guy, here on News Talk 1010 Toronto. Thank you for joining us. 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This show is for general information only. Please consult a professional for advice specific to your situation. It is Saturday. It is just after 3 o'clock on a beautiful afternoon. And this is, as I said, Your Life, Your Money with none other than Kelvin Ramprasad. Kelvin the Money Guy, good afternoon. Welcome in.
23: And yeah, good afternoon, Ian. How's life treating you?
22: That's all right. I guess we're into the second quarter of the year. The first quarter flew by, but that's kind of what we say at every show. Yeah, all the time, wow. Really flying by. I wonder if that's just an old guy thing. Oh, yeah. I think as the older I get, the faster time goes. For a while, I was blaming COVID because time just dragged so slowly during COVID. Mm-hmm. That I figured maybe it's just COVID. No, it's just, the hell with that. I'm just old.
23: So. Yeah, no, time's flying by. Everything is, everything seems to be moved up quite a bit, you know?
22: Yeah, it sure does.
23: It seems like anyways.
22: Except spring.
23: Well, you know. Yeah, I hope that's coming soon.
22: Oh, it's just crazy. Because of scheduling, we got the pool opened on, Thursday, I think it was.
23: Right.
22: Just as the frost warning hit, so.
23: Yeah.
22: We're not turning on the heater just yet.
23: I hear you. Same here. Ours got opened last week as well, and yeah, it's still cold. Yeah,
22: it looks good, but not going in just yet. Don't have that kind of death wish. This is Your Life, Your Money with Kelvin Ramprasad. And Kelvin, this week, we're going to be talking about common mistakes people make with TFSAs and why we should certainly use it as a retirement planning tool. Just before we launch into this, can you just clarify the difference between an RRSP and a TFSA? Because there's so many people out there are still kind of confused by it all.
23: Yeah, so I kind of think of it, TFSA is an upside-down RSP. Huh. So the RSP, as we know, you get a tax break going in up front and have to pay all the tax back when you're ready to take it out, or most of it back anyways. The TFSA is after-tax dollars, so all the growth is free. That's pretty much what the difference is. It's funny, TFSAs are becoming more popular among the younger
22: people. Absolutely, yep.
23: Yeah, it seems, it's too bad if it was back then when we were just starting our careers and saving and stuff. It'd probably been more TFSAs than RSPs.
22: You've said before that the TFSA very well may be one of the most misused and understood accounts available. Why is that?
23: I think what happens is, people use it, as short-term savings, emergency, stuff that I'll get into in the show. But, I guess everybody agrees that tax-free savings is a good thing to have, but I say they've misused it and misunderstood what they should use it for. So we know the two things in life that we can count on is debt and taxes, right? Well, in this case, the government is not taxing our money, so inside the TFSAs. So people should be excited about this particular, you know, saving tool for retirement and planning. But what happens is we misuse it. People will use it as an emergency fund. You know, a lot of people feel like the TFSA is a good place to have your emergency fund. They say you should always keep about 3 months of emergency money somewhere. But keeping that extra fund stowed away in an account that has no penalties for withdrawals, isn't the worst thing you can do, but it also isn't the best. So if you designate an account as an emergency fund, you know, any banker, bank person, personal advisor will tell you, it should not be invested aggressively because God knows the furnace breaks and you need the money. And at the same week, the markets went down 10%.
22: Yeah.
23: So you're toast.
22: It is so hard to balance those out though, in all fairness. I mean, you can't really blame the listener or Ian for that matter, because this is exactly what you're supposed to be planning for. You know, suddenly the roof needs right. repaired, or, you know, in our case, we just opened the pool and magically, hey, look at that. The filter needs to be replaced or something.
23: Well,
22: and, you know, you start looking at it. Obviously, you don't want to put it on a credit card. And so you start looking for these reasons. And the problem is we lie to ourselves so well. When we say, oh, I'll take it for a couple of months and then we'll put it, but it'll be replaced.
23: Yeah.
22: And man, oh man, there's always something else that needs to be replaced before that does.
23: Well, it's funny you say about the pool, because just yesterday we went to the pool guy for the robot, you know, that cleans the pool.
22: I do.
23: And guess what? He said it broke.
22: Ouch.
23: And they don't have parts and stuff for it, so I got to buy a new one.
22: Or just get out there in your deck shoes with the with the vacuum cleaner at 6 o'clock in the morning cleaning your pool. But no, seriously, this is the reality out there. There's no good time for something to break, if it does, you know, it ends in thousands. And unfortunately, people do, as you say, they look to whatever money they have saved to bring it back. And in many ways, you know, done correctly, that's what you're doing this for. You're not necessarily stockpiling it till, you know, your retirement and on. It's good to have that financial buffer in case you need it. Unfortunately, you got to be careful and you've got to replace it.
23: You're right. And the thing is, when you take money out of a TFSA this year, you can't put it back till next year.
22: Correct.
23: So another misuse of the TFSA is short-term savings. You know, I'm not a big fan of the TFSA for short-term savings for the same reasons. You know, if you give your TFSA a short-term frame, time horizon, say anything under 5 or 10 years, you're likely to lose out on some of the serious tax growth potentials. So remember, every 10 years, the markets are usually higher every 10 years when you look back. So your time horizon is really important with your TFSA. I mean, the cumulative total of your TFSA for every individual, if you haven't put any in as of now, is $109,000, as well as the additional $7,000 you can add every year. Every year. So you should really not be using this as a short-term savings or an emergency fund. Just keep the money in a bank account or high-yield savings where you can have access to it when you need it. So think about this, people that are listening. If you maxed out your TFSA and continue to contribute every year, you know, and put in the $7,000 that you're allowed to every year if you maxed it out, and you do so for 20 years and you earn a return of 5%, let's say, you know, where would you end up? You would get $520,000. That's putting in maxing 109 now, 7,000 every year, 5% growth. And at the end of it all, in 20 years, you have 520,000 tax free. Right? So any of the growth you have, there's no tax to pay. So we have to stop treating the tax free savings like we're taking the subway, you know, get on, get off. Yeah, you can't really do, in fact, any investments, I think, that you're saving for the next 5-10 years, you shouldn't really be doing that, you know. If you have a dollar, save 50 cents in the TFSA and spend the other 50 cents so at least you're enjoying your life and you're saving for, you know, down the road. So we really got to rethink how we use the TFSA. The TFSA is a really great tool for people that are thinking outside, you know, 3, 5, 10 years down the road. And with the stock markets, you know, going the way it is, it's a great time.
0: Yeah.
23: Just this week, the Dow Jones topped 50,000 again. Now it's, you know, teeter-tottering, but in February, before the war started, you know, it was heading into record territories, and we thought, oh my God, the world's going to end. And sure enough, well, we're in May now, 3 months, whatever, later, and guess what? The markets are in record territory again. So using the advantages of the tax-free savings, meaning no tax when you take it out, let your money compound down the road. So, like I say, so unlike the RSP, you're saving tax today, but paying a lot of it back at the end. This is the opposite of what you're doing. So be mindful of how you're using this, for yourself for saving. Another problem I find, Ian, is that, checking account. Constantly withdrawing from your TFSA to cover expenses, you know, month to month. I think you're wasting your opportunity.
0: Great point.
23: You know, this also points to an underlying cash flow problem, and you need to lock that down before you start investing aggressively. So if you have debt and so on, you can't really be a saver of money when you have debt. So you have to kind of get that debt under control, and then you can start, you know, topping up your TFSA and going from there. So remember what I said, if you take money out this year, you can't put any money back in next year. So you have to be mindful of that as well. So lots of rules and stuff that people don't really realize that how they can benefit from these stuff, the tools that the government gives us. And this is probably one of the best ones.
0: Yeah, and it's people sitting out there who don't know. And it's such a truism about what we talk about, and that, you know, they don't know what they don't know. And because mm-hmm. they don't know it, it can cost them so much money that they could have coming back to work for them, and yet, you know, it just Ottawa keeps it. They're our friends. They take care of our money for us. They just don't give it back to us.
23: Yeah, true.
0: Take a break for traffic, and when we come back, more of Your Life, Your Money with Kelvin Rampersad. He's Kelvin the Money Guy here on News Talk 1010 Toronto. If you would like to reach him, you can certainly do that. Give him a call at 416-457-7526. That's easy to remember. It's 416-457-PLAN. All that information is on his website, askkelvin.ca. That is askkelvin.ca. Your life, your money continues here at News Talk 1010 Toronto.
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2: Well, a little bit of good news, drivers. That incident westbound on the 401 collector at Renforth has been cleared from the right lane. Volume slowly starting to improve there, but it is quite busy, particularly on the eastbound 401. You can expect some major delays. There are 3 left lanes closed off of the eastbound 401 collector at Avenue Road. For some construction, look out for crews on scene. 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I'm Haley Thompson. 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
22: 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Kelvin, today we are talking about common mistakes with TFSAs and how to really use it as a retirement planning tool. Just before the break, though, you were talking about a lot of the misuses and actually missed opportunities that people have with those TFSAs.
0: Mm-hmm. Like I said, the emergency fund, the saving, short-term savings and checking account, you should really not use those. You should not really have TFSA with those type of holdings in it. You really have to think long-term. I mean, we talk long-term all the time. What is long-term? I think it's like 5 to 10+ years. So if you're in a place where you aren't able to max out your TFSA, like I say, using it for an emergency fund or saving temporarily, that's okay. But I think that everyone should be moving forward to maxing out the TFSAs and sure. keeping them invested in profitable businesses long term, meaning, you know, invest in the equity market, again, depending on your age, and you know, have to talk to your advisor about that stuff. But it should be not short term. You should be thinking 3 to 5 years plus out when you're investing or putting your money away into TFSAs. In the end, you know, these accounts are yours and you have the freedom to choose what you do with them. And I think, you know, Ian, any effort you commit to savings is commendable, I think, and a good thing to do, but there's good and then there's better. Right? Well, there's a saying, right? I think you say this all the time. You wouldn't use a hammer to screw in a nail.
22: If you only have a hammer, then every problem becomes a nail. And that's exactly this. You can't do that kind of buckshot management of your TFSAs. You're absolutely right.
0: You're leaving opportunity on the table. Mm-hmm. So don't do that to yourself, especially when we have volatility like we do. People should be using the TFSA and the volatility in the markets to their advantage, not just letting things sit there and not to worry. You know, it's funny how when I look back, when I first started, you know, 30 something years ago, and now I look back in the last little while, and like I said in the beginning of the show, TFSAs are really taking over RSPs. There's a CIBC poll that was done for 2026, and it showed that 49% of the money went into TFSA and 32% went into RSPs. So I think Canadians are making a shift in how we see things. And that could be also that the RSPs, you know, is coming under fire sometimes because it's a tax deferral. And a lot of people that are older have really ramped up their RSPs. And when they go to turn it into a RIF, it becomes a big, big problem for them. So here's some thoughts for people. Again, you have to talk to your advisor or give me a call. You might want to start redeeming RSPs and putting your TFSAs if you have the room. It's because there's a general shift now of what's happening. And in fact, you know, out of those 49% that put money into the TFSA, 40% of those that hold the TFSAs, they have cash instead of investments in the TFSA. So it's really being misused. You should be a little bit aggressive, again, depending on your risk and so on, right? Inside the TFSA, because the idea is to make money. And again, like I said before, with the volatility that were happening in the world today with money, get involved. So don't be one of those people that just sit there and leave it, blah, blah, blah. I'm not going to do anything, you know. Like I said before, if you topped up if you max your TFSA, if you haven't put any money in, it's 109,000, you add your 7 every year, it grows to a significant amount over the next 20 years. You know, some people that don't have money, disposable money, but they have the income to carry like a loan. Some people are borrowing money and putting into the TFSA is what I'm finding now. Or using the line of credit because I think finally the message is getting out that this is really a truly tax saver and not a tax defer. So I think the message is kind of getting out. I'm not telling people to go borrow money. What I'm saying to you, if you can, if it's, you know, within your wheelhouse, it might be an idea to take advantage of the TFSA.
22: Right. But again, this is something that you should discuss with your financial advisor before you pick up the phone. Now, you know, turn the radio down, pick up the phone and go, hey, I'm going to do this.
0: Yeah. No. You don't want to be doing actually anything you want to do with your money. Consult your advisor because they're the ones who's going to help you to think things outside of the box and help you, you know, to look at your money today and in the future. Many of us look at our putting away money today and we give no consideration to how we're gonna, when we go to take it out, what is going to happen. And of course, all the tax rules and everything is changing, right? So you have to be abreast of those changes and use it to help you get along to get you where you want to get to in retirement. So the idea is, can you retire off your TFSA? And how long you'll need to save money to retire, depending on what, you know, what retirement means to you and when you want to retire. So we know we live in Canada, and I always say it's the best country in the world, in my opinion. We have pensions, we have a CPP, we have the old age, and it helps us to, you know, fund our retirement. But it's coming increasingly evident now that Canadians that are achieving the want to achieve the retirement lifestyle they want will have to have a larger amount of money to be saved. And that's why I think a lot of people are turning to the TFSA, because the CPP in the old age is income and it's taxes income. And people that are lucky enough to have a work pension, it's income as well. So what's going to happen is down the road, your income bracket will change, but not a lot. So you might be in a position where your old age might be dropped down a bit. So you have to be mindful of these things as well. Always live your money life backwards. Like, live your life forward. Have fun. You only live once. But live your money life backwards. What I mean is determine how much money you want net to you and figure out how long you have to plan your money world and go from there. So the TFSA was introduced in 2009. And really they should have called it something else. Like we always say, this tax-free savings account really mislead people. And maybe that's why 40% of the 49% of people that buy TFSAs or put their money in there holding in cash, because they think it's a savings account. And that is, but however, the TFSA has gotten a lot of attention. Some people see the TFSA, like I say, as short-term holding cash in there. But others are drawn to it for the long-term plans, especially as a tool for retirement savings. So we're shifting. There's a mind shift of how we're receiving our retirement and how we're saving. So prior to 2009, the RSP was the only tax advantage way to save for your retirement, right? But now this younger TFSA seems to be gaining in popularity, particularly with younger people. And actually when I see clients on these shows and they come in, I'm beginning to see that, the average amount that I see from TFSAs is about $100,000, $110,000. That's what people put money in and grow.
22: Yeah.
0: Which is a good thing. It means that you're going to end up in a great retirement when it comes to, living and taxes. You won't be taxed as much.
22: And that's what you don't want to do, is hand your money over to the government. So tell you what, let's take a break. And when we come back, more with financial advisor Kelvin Rampersad. You're listening to Your Life, Your Money with Kelvin Rampersad. Funnily enough, Kelvin the Money Guy here on News Talk 1010 Toronto. If you would like to reach Kelvin, you can give him a call at 416-457-7526. 416-457-7526, or check out his website, askkelvin.ca. That is askkelvin.ca.
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2: Look out, folks. We've got a stalled vehicle westbound on the 401 Express at Legley, currently blocking a right lane of traffic. There's also an incident over in the Mississauga area, Toronto bound on the QEW at Mississauga Road. Two left lanes have been blocked off following a collision in the area. Expect some steady volume as you navigate. And eastbound on the 401 Express at the 404, a right lane blocked with a stall there too. Time Saver Traffic, I'm Haley Thompson, your next update at 3:45 on News Talk 1010 Toronto.
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22: We are back, and this is Your Life, Your Money with Kelvin Rampersad. Kelvin, the money guy, you're on News Talk 1010 Toronto. Good afternoon. I'm Ian Grant. joined, as always, by financial advisor Kelvin Rampersad. And you know what, Kelvin? It is nice to schedule us in because we are here every Saturday afternoon from 3 o'clock until 4 o'clock. This afternoon, we are talking about common mistakes with TFSAs and why we should really use it as a retirement planning tool. A couple of weeks ago, we did a show on things that people believe that, you know, maybe they need to revisit how they believe this works, because we're living in a really different world than we were 5, 10, 15, 20 years ago. And it is certainly no different when it comes to savings. People are really reconsidering how they view that.
0: Actually, I'm seeing it all the time now with clients and, you know, new people that come from the shows. They're really rethinking what they've done. And sometimes I sit back and I look at, you know, when I first started, till now. And yeah, the biggest change that I see is the tax man is what the biggest change that I see where we're now focusing on with clients. We used to worry about, the markets going up and down and up and down. We still worry about it, but not as much anymore because many of us has been through lots and lots of crises. If you're in your late 50s or in your 60s, you've been through like, the 87 crash. You've been through the dot-com bubble. You've been through the financial crisis. You've been through COVID. You're going through the wars. So you know to sit tight with your money as long as you're third Canada, third global, third US. Mm-hmm. So you know this already. But the TFSA now and the TFSA versus the RSP, the TFSA works very differently than an RSP. Like I said before, contributions to an RSP are tax deductible and the funds grow tax free. However, withdrawals from your RSP are considered income. So you might have to pay back, income tax accordingly. And that's what I'm finding is a big, big common mistake now. Not common mistake, but it just happened because there was no other ways to save your money but an RSP. And it's having a big impact on people, and people are getting mad because when they go to riff their money, they're thinking, well, why do I have to pay back this tax? I already paid tax on it. Why do I have to pay it back? But it's the rules. You got to live within the rules. So by comparison, you don't get a tax deduction for money you can contribute to your TFSA, but the eligible investments are allowed to grow tax-free. And when you want to make that withdrawal, the funds won't be considered income. And this has a big difference. You know, the difference, I guess, is when you draw interest on some investors, you want a lower tax bill in retirement, meaning that you want to get your tax bill down as low as you can. You can't get around not paying tax, but you can kind of adjust to how much you want to pay. Mm-hmm. So in addition, I think, to providing a source of after-tax income during retirement, the TFSA withdrawals will not impact your old age, right? So I think that's why some Canadians are becoming excited about using this TFSA to fund their retirement. So again, when you're using it to fund your retirement, you got to ask your question. The question is the TFSA enough to retire on? So again, to go back to what I said, you know, it's easy to see why some people might like the TFSA, but is it enough to retire on? So let's do the math to figure out, you know, if it's going to help you retire, is it going to add to your RSPs or your pensions or your old age or whatever. But I think before I say that, I should say about the beneficiaries for TFSAs. So your beneficiary for your TFSA should be a successor holder, not just a beneficiary. And some financial institutions word it differently, or they might not have these in their forms, but it should be a successor. What it means is that you and I are married and I pass away. The TFSA will be seamlessly transferred to you and vice versa. If it was just a beneficiary, then what would happen is the money will go to you, up to the point where I passed. But if anything that grows after that will be taxable.
22: Wow.
0: And sometimes, you know, to probate a will in Ontario is like 6 months or something I heard. And the markets could go way up within that 6 months. So make sure you go and check your beneficiary, and it could only be spouse to spouse. It can't be like the kids and all that kind of stuff. It has to be supposed to suppose.
22: But you know what? Words matter. As you just said, you really need to be very, very careful when you're doing this. As you said, a successor holder, that's with a TFSA or with a RIF, it's successor annuitant.
0: Right.
22: If you don't do that properly, you could end up giving that money away to the government.
0: I see it sometimes when people pass away and they didn't think anything of it. And you don't, I mean, you want to pay your tax and be fair, but sometimes, man, you want to keep more of it.
22: Of course.
0: And legally, let's make sure.
22: Legally, you want to keep more of it. Cause my relationship with CRA is not great right now and I don't need to make it worse, but you know what? I can remember, and it's not nearly as often nowadays, but I can remember we used to get questions. Well, this tax advice you're giving me, isn't that cheating the CRA? And the answer is no. It's just that the government doesn't want to give money away that you don't want to ask for.
0: Yeah, exactly. So you got to be diligent. We really, you know, in this day and age, you really have to be diligent about what you do.
22: Yeah.
0: And if you don't want to be diligent about what you do, just get an advisor. Jeez, give us a call. Go on my website. Call me. Let's have a chat about you and money.
22: But even if you do want to be diligent, still get that advisor. Because no matter how diligent the average listener out there wants to be, you're not doing this 24/7. You know, you don't necessarily.

0: your average Canadian gets about $925 CPP when they're 65.
1: Makes sense.
0: So you get $8,800 from old age and $11,000 from CPP. So let's assume that in retirement, the average Canadian spends, what do you think, Ian, the average Canadian spends in retirement?
1: That's a great question. As you said, it's going to depend. I mean, for me, unfortunately, it's going to be about $7,500 a month. But average, I'm going to guess maybe $3,500-ish?
0: Less, about $25,000 to $3,000. Yeah, but you're right there. You're right on. And that's the average, right? So some are more and some are a little bit less, but that's the average. And to keep the math simple, we're going to ignore inflation, right? It complicates everything. So life expectancy in Canada for people are a man is 81 and a woman is 85, right? So let's say over those 20 years, you've spent over 20 years into retirement because you're 65 now. And over those 20 years, from your CPP, you would earn $399,000. Your $300,000 every month for 20 years is, add up. You're at $720,000 that you're going to spend for the next 20 years into retirement. So that leaves a difference of $320,000 you need to make up.
1: You know what? And at that point, I got to take a break, which is really not good for me because I want to hear your answer on this. You are listening to Your Life, Your Money, or in this case, My Life and My Money with Kelvin Rampersad. He is Kelvin the Money Guy. You're at Newstalk 1010 Toronto. If you'd like to reach him, you can check out his website, askkelvin.ca, or give him a call at 416-457-7526. That is 416-457-PLAN.
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3: Lots going on over in the Mississauga area. Westbound on the 403 collector at Eglinton, a left lane has been blocked off with a collision. Use caution there. We're also dealing with an incident Toronto bound on the QEW at Mississauga Road. Two left lanes are closed off in the area with emergency vehicles on scene. Make sure to give yourself a couple of additional minutes. Lots of steady volume on our major roadways out there this evening. 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I'm Haley Thompson, your next update at 4 o'clock on Newstalk 1010 Toronto.
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6: This is Your Life, Your Money with Kelvin Rampersad. He is Kelvin the Money Guy here on News Talk 1010 Toronto. If you'd like to reach financial advisor Kelvin Rampersad, give him a shout, 416-457-7526, or check out his website for all the contact information, askkelvin.ca. Just before the break, you were doing some math, and we kind of took what we have from what we're going to need, and suddenly there was about $320,000 in the red column. Can my TFSA help cover that?
7: Well, let's look under the hood and see what happens, right? So at first glance, we think the answer is no.
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7: The contribution room in your TFSA is increasing every year, right? 7,000. It used to be 5 and 6, and now it's 7,000 you add in every year. And remember, investments made in the TFSA account are tax sheltered, meaning that no tax to pay on the money, right? And now some of us have healthy TFSA accounts already, but many of us, this isn't reality. So many Canadians haven't even opened up a TFSA or maxed out their availability contribution room. So let's look at the opposite end of that and examine the situation if someone doesn't have a TFSA yet. So again, let's assume that you open the TFSA, this year and you max out. So you borrow the money from a line of credit, if you have the ability to do it, and you put in the 7,000 every year. If the contribution room continues to grow every year, and you invest your portfolio in a balanced risk level, you will be able to reach the magic number of 320, meaning, and that what I said the example before, yeah, is that you put the 109 in, you add the 7,000, you assume about a 5% return, and yes, you can make up the shortfall of 320,000. So this could take as little as under 14 years to do, 13 to 14 years. So it's really, you really need to sit down and look at this, because it will fund the difference between, you know, living a great retirement and have to worry how long you have to work. So the TFSA will be able to help you retire if you sit down and do the math and figure out how to do it. Now, maybe you can't max the TFSA, right? Maybe you go, so those are just numbers I'm using as max, but everybody's different. So you'd have to sit down and do your math and do your number. Like, what is your number? And figure it out where you want to be and what you're going to do and what the shortfall is. So like I said before, you got to live your money life backwards. So if I know I'm going to be short X amount of dollars, and I know I can be helped with the tax-free savings account because I know any money I make in there, it's mine. It's not belongs to the CRA. Then yeah, it can help you fund your retirement. But you gotta start now. You gotta start, sit now and think about it. We're heading into, you know, like you said before in the show, we're heading into the next quarter of the year. And am I where I thought I would be January 1st? Do I have enough in my TFSA? Do I have too much in my RSP? What do I do? So more of our job now as a financial advisor, financial planner, financial whatever people want to call us, is more about strategizing what to do with these RSPs, TFSAs. And I didn't mention FHSA because I didn't want to confuse too many people, but the FHSA is really for young people. It's a combination of a TFSA, and it's the best qualities of an RSP and a TFSA. So you get the best of both worlds. So again, you need to speak to your advisor about that. So where the government is actually really trying to help us out on how to grow our assets and grow our money. But we, many of us don't sit and think about it, about what's the best way for us to do it. If I have to buy $5,000 in an RSP, now the RSP season just went by and we talked about all then, but I'm just saying, if you had to buy $5,000 in my RSP, well, why don't I look at my taxes, do a mock tax and say to myself, you know, I'm only going to put $2,500 in my TFSA and $2,500 in my RSP, and whatever the difference in taxes, I'm going to pay it. Because if I have the time, I will make back the taxes that I have to pay to CRA now. And now I'll make that money back up in my tax-free savings account, and I'm actually ahead of the game. So you have to sit and think and do the math about where is it better for me to save. Do I pay a little bit of tax now to avoid paying a lot of tax down the road? And you know, if you think taxes are coming down in the future, then yeah, continue doing what you're doing. But if you feel taxes are going to stay the same or actually go up a bit.
8: Hey, Calvin, do you think taxes are coming down in the future, in the near future, like in the next couple of months or
7: couple of years
8: or in my lifetime?
7: And I mean, we're like the highest tax country, I think, in the world.
8: It is evil.
7: Everything we pay is tax, right? HST, GST, income tax, gas tax. I don't know. Everything we pay is tax and tax and tax. And I think if we took some time and do some tax planning now, not next year, you will save yourself a lot of money. If you can take two, three hours out of the next little while and do some tax planning, you'll save yourself a lot of money. I mean, many of us got refunds or didn't get refunds last month, or getting it now. I don't know if you file late. And have a hard look and say to yourself, boy, I got a nice refund, but why did I get the refund? Did I put money in my RSPs? And that's why. So all I did is I'm happy today, but I'll be really mad when I'm 70. So really do the planning now. We always say in February when we do these shows, well, it's too late to do tax planning. You're just preparing taxes. So I think as we go forward, from now to the end of the year, sit down and do more tax planning than anything else. And you'll be surprised how much money you will get back if you do it properly.
8: And before we get hammered on text board, by the way, it's a figure of speech. We are not in the worst text. Be honest, I'm not sure that we're in the top 25, but that doesn't matter. I mean, basically when you live in Canada, you are giving up a ton of your income to the government in taxes. And then paying more of it back to the government with every purchase you make. And I'm not sure that's included in, you know, how they calculate world taxes. But the bottom line is we pay far, far too much. But having said that, the other bottom line, if they can be two bottom lines, is that people don't ask for that money back. It's like I said during the last segment. There's nothing wrong with what you're doing here. It's just the way it's set up. The government will only give you the money back if you ask for it.
7: Yeah, exactly. I mean, we pay a lot of taxes. We have a lot of services as well that we could be thankful for, right? I mean, we live well here. We have our roads, and I don't know about our roads now, but, you know, we have a lot of things going for us through our taxes, but we want to minimize the amount because, you know, some of it might go to waste, and I rather waste myself than give somebody else to do it.
8: Oh, no question. I would rather, you know, spend the money myself than give it to our friends in Ottawa who work so hard for it.
7: I hope over the last hour people have been listening and, you know, seriously look at your TFSA and say, you know, look at your beneficiary, who's designated the beneficiary. Look and see how it's invested. Don't use it for an emergency fund. Don't use it for short-term savings or checking account. Think about the long term. Think about, you know, 3 to 5 years down the road and how it's going to assist you to get that shortfall that you could retire and, you know, live the next, when you're 65, live the next 25 years of your life without worrying too much.
8: But again, let me point out, we're not doing a cooking show here. This is not a recipe that we're offering out. What you need to do is call your financial advisor. And if you don't have one, give Calvin a call and work this through. If you don't know what you're doing, don't try and do it alone because you can cost yourself a bomb.
7: Yeah. Yeah. There's a lot of things that people don't think about, and you only know what you know, and we only know what we know. So together, we can fix your whatever money problem you may have, and, you know, revisit every 4 months and make sure you're keeping up abreast of where you're heading. And yeah, and if we do that, your money life will be great, and retirement will be fun.
8: And that is it for this week's show. What do we got coming up next Saturday at 3?
7: Yeah, so golfing season is opening. Yes. Everybody's golfing. More and more people are golfing, by the way, what we see. That's why it's getting so expensive. So I'm going to relate why retirement planning is like playing a round of golf.
8: Oh, there you go. That is coming up next Saturday. Kelvin, as always, thank you so much.
7: Yeah, Ian, have a great weekend.
8: This has been Your Life, Your Money with Kelvin Rampersad, Kelvin the Money Guy. If you would like to reach financial advisor Kelvin Rampersad, 416-457-7526. That's 416-457-PLAN, or check out his website, askkelvin.ca. I'm Ian Grant, and this has been Your Life, Your Money with Kelvin Rampersad here on Newstalk 1010 Toronto.
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16: It's 4 o'clock. 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
17: Good afternoon. I'm Heather Seaman. A pedestrian is in hospital with serious, possibly life-threatening injuries after he was struck by a vehicle in North York this afternoon. It happened just before 2:30 in the area of Shepherd Avenue West and Allen Road. Police say the driver involved remained at the scene. You likely know by now, and maybe you're even stuck in traffic, but the Don Valley Parkway is fully shut down this weekend until early Monday morning, and that means alternate routes in and out of the city are extra busy. Officials say the closure is part of routine maintenance, but will also ensure the highway is in good shape in time for the FIFA World Cup, which is just a month away. And speaking of the World Cup, FIFA has released details of the opening ceremonies for the three nations hosting the World Cup. CP24's Melissa Duggan has more on some of the Canadian performers.
18: The opening ceremony in Toronto will be held on June 12th, prior to Canada playing Bosnia-Herzegovina. Alanis Morissette, Michael Bublé, and Alessia Cara will be among the artists performing. Opening ceremonies will also be held in Los Angeles and Mexico City.
17: And Toronto FC played their last home game this afternoon against Lionel Messi and Inter Miami, Lionel Messi, in front of a record-breaking crowd. Nearly 45,000 tickets were sold for the game. TFC came up short, defeated 4-2 by Inter Miami. Well, after more than 70 years, Patrician Grill on King Street East closed its doors for good this afternoon. People lined up outside the diner today to get one last meal at the family-run business that's been operating since the 60s. Here's what some of them had to say.
19: Everything about it, the atmosphere, the food, it's one of the most consistent restaurants in the city I've ever been to. I've probably eaten this breakfast 500 times, and it's always the same.
20: I've been living in this neighborhood for 30 years, always seeing the sign out here. It's going to be weird seeing the doors shut finally.
21: I've been coming for about 30, 35 years. We used to go to the market first thing in the morning, then this would be our second stop for breakfast.
17: The Patrician Grill has been owned and operated by the Pappas family since 1967, but the original diner opened in 1953. Stay up to date at ctvnewstoronto.ca. 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
22: Well, a little bit of good news out there, drivers. The earlier incident Toronto bound on the QEW at Mississauga Road, that's been cleared up. Volume already looking a lot better in the area there. Still quite slow moving on the eastbound 401. Keep in mind ongoing construction that has three left lanes closed off eastbound on the 401 collector at Avenue Road. Make sure you are keeping right, looking out for those crews, and add in about 20 additional minutes to your drive time. Time Saver Traffic, I'm Haley Thompson. Your next update at 4:15 on News Talk 1010 Toronto.
17: Mainly cloudy tonight with a 70% chance of showers early this evening. Also a risk of a thunderstorm clearing before morning, dropping to a low of plus 4. Sunshine for Mother's Day on Sunday. A bit windy, a high of 14. Keep in mind the Sporting Life 10K will take over Yonge Street from Lawrence to Front Street tomorrow morning. Right now, mostly cloudy and 16 degrees. I'm Heather Seaman. 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
1: Once around the park, James, and don't spare the horses.

0: And here we go. It is On the Ledge, your Ontario Politics podcast. Dave Trafford here with you, and it is the morning of May the 7th, just before 9 o'clock. And around the table, let's get to it. Kathleen Wynne is here, former Premier of Ontario. John Wright is our resident pollster. Keith Leslie is here, and you see and hear him on CHTV and a variety of other podcasts. Been sitting in this chair, though, for, well, since 2018, maybe? Did you been here? Wow.
1: Something like that.
0: Yeah. So, anyway, here we go. Tim Hudak had a last-minute flight he had to catch at this hour, so unable to join us this week. So there's lots to talk about. And first of all, I think, Keith, it was last week we talked a lot about the need for the Premier to sort of lie low, just to, you know, kind of stay out of the spotlight. Did that fairly successfully. And then came back, you know, guns a-blazing on Monday, busy schedule. Was at a number of public events. But, of course, the first questions were about his polls, were about the jet. So the quiet week just didn't benefit him necessarily in terms of him being able to get away from the issues that were bogging him, dragging him down a week and a half ago now.
2: No, and he was really, really obviously very testy. You're focused on that. We're moving the economy forward. Blah, blah, blah, blah. You're talking about that. It's so far in the past. His talking points aren't working. I mean, both he and Peter Bettenfalvy tried this, we're moving forward. And they were trying this when asked about the receipts for the gravy plane. You know, what are the brokerage fees? What will show us the paperwork on this one? Same with the FOI. What are you hiding? Why is this legislation being retroactive? What is in there? There were some very specific greenbelt files that were in the process of being released that were stopped by your government's pushing this through at the last minute. And he just gets angry and says, well, we're moving forward. We're looking at this. People are not concerned about that. They're concerned about the economy. They're concerned about jobs. This is what we're focused on. Well, those talking points work to a little bit, but they're not addressing. He's just ignoring the key issues, which are basically these embarrassments, these huge missteps, the self-inflicted wound of the gravy plane. Show us the receipts. The opposition parties aren't going to let go of this in the legislature for sure until we see some actual receipts where we see it didn't cost anything. Right now, it's beginning to look a bit like Trump's ballroom that was going to be $400 million, $200 million, $300 million, $400 million, all paid for by his supporters. And now we see the Republicans are asking for $1 billion to get the ballroom completed. What are we doing here? What is Ford doing with all this? So I think these are self-inflicted wounds. He's got to address them. He's got to release those receipts. We need to see some paperwork on this. And I suspect there were some hefty brokerage fees. The normal brokerage fees on the sale of a plane like this is somewhere between 3% and 5%. There was a sale and a resale within a week. What were the brokerage fees on this? I think the taxpayers deserve to know this because it was a dumb move to begin with. So I think Ford is taking it on the chin. I mean, the week off away from the microphones probably did him a little bit of good, but we know the poll numbers are down and they're going to continue to go down unless he comes up with some better talking points or some better answers on why this FOI legislation needs to be retroactive and come up with the receipts on this stupid purchase of that plane.
0: So let's start with the plane because I think that was the focus of a rather testy scrum outside his office.
3: We're focused on one thing. Okay? People are concerned about affordability. They're concerned about jobs. That's what we're focused on because we know the foundation of everything.
4: They're also concerned about how their taxpayer dollars are being spent, Premier. They're also concerned about how their taxpayer dollars are being spent. So what's the holdup? Why not release these?
3: They are concerned about making sure they have a secure job, making sure we give them affordability by giving them the tax cuts, the 375,000 small businesses. We're concerned about reducing their taxes by 30% to create more jobs, more opportunities. We're working very, very hard to be competitive around the world, and we're doing it. That's what we're doing.
5: Premier, you have the power to put this issue to rest by simply releasing, at the stroke of a pen, you can release anything in this government.
3: Yeah,
5: why wouldn't you just release those documents right away?
3: You know something, Colin? We're focusing on the economy. That's what we're doing.
5: I appreciate
3: and we're gonna
5: that.
3: And we're gonna get and we're gonna
5: do two things.
3: We are gonna get that out to you, and then we'll deal with the next issue.
0: Well, dealing with the next issue is kind of the challenge for the Premier at this point, John, just because, I mean, you heard his comms person there. Last question, couldn't you? We just shut this down because it's getting out of hand. And Keith's right. It was self-inflicted. You heard Colin DeMello in that scrum saying, you could fix this right now. Just tell us what the details are.
6: Yeah, I mean,
1: I don't know what is in that receipt, and we don't know. We may never know, depending upon how they play this out. But look, I mean, they reset the agenda and the talking points and everything last Wednesday. I mean, it takes a while for this to get underway. Secondly, these are the questions that are asked until the next big issue comes around. And I don't know what that'll be, but guess what? Politics from week to week can blow certain issues right off the front page. And yeah, it will be in the background, and yes, it will be there. And yes, there will be demands for some of those things, but it may be self-inflicted, but it is what it is. I think what changed is a more disciplined premier, a quiet-spoken premier, a premier who is now back on a message which, you know, talks about trade and the economy and taxes, and we are about to be hit with a wave of inflation. I mean, people just don't understand what is happening in Asia and other parts of the world where entire corporations are failing. I mean, we saw Spirit Airlines literally drop out of the skies last week because of the cost of jet fuel. Things are collapsing across Europe. We are insulated in Canada and the United States because of what we have under the ground and what we can consume. But the world is in huge crises at the moment, and that is all going to affect us. So, I mean, on a matter of scale, you're right, FOI issues and, you know, receipts for this can hang around and have an issue, but there will be other issues soon which completely become more important. I think those are the things I take away from this, that I saw a different premier where the cheese was not slipping off the cracker, where every event where he was about to speak to things was not interrupted by, you know, going off script. So I think, and again, I'm just speaking from a public opinion point of view. Yes, those things matter in the legislature, but the reality and matter to the character of a campaign. But right now, only 33% of the people in this country believe that the economy is on the right track. And I've got numbers that came out yesterday on how many people are concerned about their day-to-day living and jobs, losing their jobs and things like that. I gotta say that those are the things that really matter. So it's only been a week. I suggest that we, you know, see where we are a month from now, but those issues will still be there for the premier. The question will be whether other issues have eclipsed them.
0: Kathleen, as the recovering news director in the room, I watched and noticed what John noticed, but here's the other thing. The comments weren't made from behind the podium. The major exchanges this week were in media scrums. That one we had was outside his office. We'll get to the other ones that, you know, include his comments around his reflections on what Mark Stiles had to say.
6: You know what, Dave? It wasn't even outside his office. Keith, you might have picked this up. It was outside the caucus room.
2: Caucus office.
0: There you go.
6: So they caught him, and he didn't have control of that scrum. You know, he was either on his way to a caucus meeting or who knows, but, he was not standing outside his office with the, you know, the flags there and all of the kind of setup. He was standing outside the caucus room, which is down the hall from the legislature. So, what I see, John, I completely understand what you're saying, and I accept that the big issues are the ones that people are concerned about and affordability. I totally get that. But the optics of what's going on right now, the premier looks back on his heels. He looks flat. He doesn't have that energy, good humor in his voice, you know? So, he's in a rough place right now. It doesn't look to me like he's having a very good time. And the optics of the questions that are being asked and the way the press are going after it, are really hurting him. You know, whatever shows up in the polling right now, he looks like he's hiding something. And that is, to me, that's the piece that's going to stick. I think that if I were advising him, which of course I don't, he doesn't call me for advice,
0: really?
6: But I would say he did once, but I would say, you know, give as much information as you can. Right? Like, just have a calm press conference and lay out the information, or have somebody lay out the information around the jet if you can. Give it all, then lay out the process whereby you're going to do that. But, you know, the bottom line for him is he cannot wait till Christmas break or till the summer break, and they're almost there. They've got a week and a bit or something left, and they just want to get out of there.
0: Time for a break. We'll be right back. It's On the Ledge, your Ontario Politics Podcast.
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8: Look out, drivers. We've got a stalled vehicle westbound on the 401 transfer from Bayview Collector to Express, currently blocking a right lane of traffic. We had a brief incident southbound on the 400 at Shepherd that was blocking a right lane, but that's been quickly cleared up. And look out for a major incident westbound on the Gardner just before Jamison Avenue. Two right lanes have been closed off with a stalled vehicle there. There are some hefty slowdowns on an already very busy route, so be prepared for delays. When the North calls, the Northlander answers. With train service from Timmins to Toronto, it's the best way to skip the traffic. 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
4: And welcome in. I'm Dave Trafford. Let's get back to the roundtable. Well, you know, Keith, I talked to a freelance journalist. His name is Paul Webster this week, and he's been covering specifically a lot around the 413, 413 development and the idea of building that highway and so on. And to, you know, sort of build on the questions around where did the money go for the jet. He and the, I guess it was the information commissioner, they went to court to actually have some of those details released because the government had said, well, no, it's cabinet, privilege. We don't want to release, right? We don't want to release these details. There's, in terms of who was involved in the sales or how much was being spent and all those sorts of things. So when you talk to him, and this is a guy who's putting up his own money to be part of this court proceeding. It's the same pattern in terms of the lack of transparency and the amount of money that the government is spending to fight him and their own information commissioner, is extraordinary. It's hundreds of thousands of dollars. So back to Kathleen's point, it creates this image of, you know, somebody really working hard to hide something.
5: What are you hiding? It just comes right down to that basic question. Everything we've seen from this government that gets them into trouble seems to be where they're rewarding friends and donors. It just comes straight up to it. And this is just yet another example of that seemingly behavior by this government. Cold and it's crass, and it's the type of thing that does stick with the government. The premier, we were talking about his missteps, and I didn't mention the other one that I wanted to get on, which was the one before the legislative break, which was when he attacked Stephanie Smyth, the Liberal MP, with a very personal attack in the legislature. There were calls for him to apologize, and apparently during the legislative break, he did call up Stephanie and apologize. But I think it's something he should have repeated in the legislature. He made the slanderous attack against her in the legislature. He should have apologized in the House. Put it on the record. Put it unanswered. And he didn't. And I think that was a blown chance. That's a real simple, easy opportunity for him to show, you know what, I went a little too far. He just has to apologize. So when Merritt Stiles, the NDP leader, went at him this week and talked about him ending up in prison, he just came back, well, that's Trumpian rhetoric. You know, we don't want to engage in that kind of, and as Martin Redcon pointed out in the Star, he managed to say that with a straight face, because the Trumpian rhetoric has been coming mostly from his side when we do see it. But the government here, they're just hanging themselves out by seemingly picking preferences of friends and donors and people who are just too closely tied. And when it gets down to people wanting to find out more information, they take legislative steps to block the access. And again, this freedom of information legislation, I know people, you know, it's not a dinner table issue for most people, but don't you want to know why your government thinks it shouldn't have access to any information going back to 1988? What the hell? That's a rather arbitrary year. What is this? The core behind all this, what are they trying to hide from us overall? And it comes right back to that very thing that Kasim Moon just said and that you said, Dave, what are you hiding? And all of this comes back to it. What are you hiding? Why are you fighting so hard in court against your own legislative officials who say this should be released? This should be. Is it really just all about the premier's cell phone records? No. There's more going on here, and people are going to keep asking that question until we get some better answers.
6: Pardon me for not knowing about the specific case, but are not cabinet documents, decisions, and what goes on behind those cabinet doors before what has been done by the Ford government, are they not confidential?
4: Sure they are, but in this case, particularly what they have said.
6: That's what I'm saying. I mean, if you want to, if you want to go and subpoena or ask for cabinet decisions on certain things, I mean, it's not the Ford government who would fight that. It would be everybody who would fight that in every premier's office across the country. So I'm not diminishing the fact that there are issues under FOI that may be thwarted because of what's happened. Number two, that this is a characterization that's going to haunt them. And number three, there's no way right now to get access to that information. And so they may run out the clock. I'm not diminishing that, but there is freedom of information that had, backstops to this, to issues before the government increased those obstacles.
5: There's no maybe about them using this to block information. The Trillium had specific requests on the Greenbelt that they were told were about to be released to them on the Friday. The legislation was given royal assent on the Friday. Come Monday, they got a notice, these documents will not be released to you. This is on specific Greenbelt stuff. Of course, we know there's a police investigation into the Greenbelt. The OPP handed it over to the RCMP, and we heard nothing but cricket since then. The government seems able to skate on this without a whole lot of public attention. But I think, again, what are you hiding? All these changes seem to be the government hiding something, and this is just another key thing where they raise more questions than they answer, and it's easily answered if they wanted to put the policy there to tell people what's going on.
4: On the 413, though, John. On the 413 issue, though, the Accountability Commissioner had already said these are not subject to cabinet confidentiality. They are administrative documents that should be made public and allowed to be reviewed. And they went to the Court of Appeal for this. So these are things that do not fall within the restrictions that are already laid out in the new legislation. So they're taking it a step beyond that in this respect.
6: Well, I suppose. I mean, if you were sitting in power and there was a police investigation on, I mean, you would basically say, well, let the process unfold. We haven't got anything to hide, and you would wait. And I mean, the fact that we've heard crickets from the RCMP is up to the RCMP. It's not up to the politicians. So again, I think these are all going to be character assessments. I wonder whether we're going to be in the same place in September or October of this year when there's huge other issues that we're going to be dealing with, because you can plot the time frame. This from the Straits of Hormuz to our kitchen tables and the potential. You're going to see in July gas stations in this city, if they don't solve something in the next 30 days, going dry. So, I mean, all of this is really interesting, and it's of the moment. But I tell you, in the next few weeks, that people won't care about this. They may during an election campaign years from now. But, and I, as I said, I'm not trying to block out what you're saying. I just think that there's going to be some significant issues, and this will be in the backdrop. And we'll see how he handles the next stage and see where the numbers go.
7: Yeah, I agree with what you're saying. And if this government, while all this was going on around the freedom of information and the Greenbelt and all of it, skills development, if they were working very hard to support kids with special needs, if they were, you know, putting more support into hospitals, if they were doing the things that really affect people's lives, if they were working with the families of kids with autism, you know, if they were really bearing down on those things that make a big difference in people's day-to-day lives, I think all of us would feel differently about this. But they're not doing those things. They're not doing those things, and they're hiding, or it looks like they're hiding information on these other issues. So I think it's the combination of those things that is going to come back to bite them, or is going to bite them right through until the election. Because it's not like we're getting in this province, in my opinion, good governance and a government that has maybe made some missteps. We're getting obfuscation on issues, and we're not getting a response to the issues that people are really struggling with in their day-to-day lives. So I think the mix of those realities is makes it very difficult to be sympathetic.
6: With a campaign 3 years from now.
7: Well, okay, yeah, fair enough. Campaign 3 years from now, but 3 years, let me tell you, goes quickly.
6: Yeah.
7: And people, we can say that individuals don't have long memories, but the media have very long memories. Party backroom people have long memories. Ads get made. You know, people get reminded about the things that have gone on over those 3 years. 3 years is not a long time.
5: Even the 413, Dave, there's been remarkably little controversy about the lands that were picked for that route and about the changes that have been made, benefiting again some of the very same faces and names that we've seen in previous projects where they benefit from this government. Same thing again. I don't know how it doesn't come back, how the government is able to skate on all these really close links to the same sort of developers and projects with the 413 and with other large-scale projects that they're doing. The appearance here, again, is of favoritism, of people getting rewarded for being close ties, or having close ties with the progressive conservative government or with Doug Ford. And the unfairness of it all. I think, though, that the 413 could actually become an election issue because, in all likelihood, there's not going to be a shovel in the ground between now and then. Or if they get it there, we'll find out what's the route and how's the route been changed, and people will find out more and more about it. There's a lot more to be found out, I think, about this particular project, including, I mean, the traffic studies. We see it's just not going to save that much time for the cost involved here.
7: Including, and fundamentally, that we don't need it. I mean, that's why it was shelved by me when I was Minister of Transportation, and then by Del Duca when I was Premier, because there was not a good case for it. There were things that could be done with the QEW to increase the efficiency of that road. You know, the 413 is not a necessary road. And at one point, municipalities along the route were all saying, we don't want this. We don't need this. I don't know. They may have changed their tune now, but, it was not a road that was going to have an easy path to fruition anyway.
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8: Well, good news, drivers. The incident westbound on the Gardner just before Jamison Avenue, that's been cleared away from the two right lanes, and things have reopened. Still quite busy down there, so be prepared for some delays for the next little bit, but should start to slowly begin to clear up shortly. We are dealing with a new incident eastbound on the 401 collector ramp towards the northbound 427. The right lane is closed off with an ongoing collision. Look out for emergency vehicles as they work to get things cleared up. Time Saver Traffic, I'm Haley Thompson. Your next update at 4:45 on News Talk 1010 Toronto.
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4: Welcome back. I'm Dave Trafford here at the roundtable with John Wright, Keith Leslie, and Kathleen Wynn. Well, the road may not be being built yet, John, but there are already developments that are anticipating the road being built. So whether it's large facilities, whether it's, a big Walmart or some storage facility, there's already betting that's going on based on this talk around 413. And the interesting thing in terms of the way this conversation is going is all of these things get conflated. The 413 gets conflated with all of the FOI requests about everything except and including the green belt and so on and so forth. So to me, it just becomes one. I realize it's maybe not the kitchen table issue, but it becomes one big sticky ball of stuff that they're going to have to deal with. It's rolling downhill faster than ever.
6: Well, hopefully not to be repetitive in what I've said. Not only this week, but last week, I don't disagree that this bag of or ball of goo is a bag of ball of goo, and it's going to stick to them somehow, and it'll be there for a campaign if Doug Ford, in fact, is still premier then and not another leader, for them to deal with. Okay, so we're like, all right, that's fine. They're going to get out of the legislature. We're going to move on to the summer, and we're going to have other issues, and we'll see how long it hangs around. But, yeah, they've created all of these things. If the RCMP decides not to do anything, well, then it hangs out there. Maybe they issue a statement saying there's nothing here to do, and there you go. So, take that characterization, put it on the side for a moment. The only other thing I would add to all of this is if you take a look at Ottawa right now, and the Liberal numbers in Ontario are conflated because of that. I'm inflated because of that. There is no effective leader of Her Majesty's opposition in the province of Ontario. I mean, you have Merritt Stiles who's out there and she's doing her thing and, you know, she's still stuck at 17% in the polls, maybe as high as 20%, but the Liberals have an opportunity to provide a person who can lead them into the new land. And, you know, you look at Prime Minister Carney, he has the numbers he has in many respects because Pierre Poilievre is not the choice across, you know, those two sword lanes. So I guess that the point I would make is, yes, all of these things are going to hang around, but they're not sticking in a way that you would think because there is no effective leader. I mean, John Fraser is very good for the Liberals, but we'll see whether or not the Liberals are smart enough to elect somebody who's going to have that gravitas to give an alternative to the people of Ontario, because right now we're not seeing it through that lens. So the fall will be big. It'll be big because we'll be able to have some of those judgments, and the fall will be big because we'll get to see what big issues we're all having to deal with.
0: Can I just throw in why a couple of other reasons the fall is going to be big? We've got a municipal campaign going on, and I think that there will be lots of councillor and mayoral candidates who will be running against Doug Ford, right?
4: Yep.
0: They will
4: mm-hmm.
0: be.
4: For sure.
0: Every trustee in the province is going to be running against Doug Ford because of what Doug Ford has done to the education system, not just to their jobs, but to the schools in their wards and districts. The other reason the fall is going to be big is that we will be in the middle of bargaining with teachers. And so there's a very good chance that it will be a difficult negotiation. I don't know whether the government will be able to pull another rabbit out of the hat. They, you know, COVID helped them in the last round of negotiations. I don't know what will happen, but I can tell you teachers are not very happy. There are teachers being laid off and surplused all over the province. Class sizes are going up as a result of that. Kindergarten classes are wildly imbalanced in terms of their size because staffing models have to accommodate fewer teachers. So I think you'll see a lot of concern if there's labor action. And so the fall, you know, that the summer will be a bit of a reprieve, but the fall is going to bring back all of the stuff we've been talking about, plus add another whole bunch of challenges to the government's outlook.
4: Yeah, well, and those issues, clearly the premier's saying we're going to move on to other issues. He needs to probably is certain that those are on the horizon as well, as they're not unaware of those things. But, you know, Keith, he started the week by saying to the media, all you guys are so focused on the polls, you know, and it wasn't like he was dismissing the poll. He actually went on the offensive and said, you know, if I came, if we called an election today, I come back with a fourth majority. So that's what the polls mean right now. And that's what prompted Marit Stiles' response.
1: Don't worry about it, Doug, because when I'm premier, I'm going to call a public inquiry into all of this, and we're going to get our hands on all of that. And you know what? Maybe you won't get another mandate because you'll be in prison, Doug. Yeah. When we call a public inquiry, which is what it took to get to the bottom of some of the questions around other governments, I think it's a lot of terrible stuff is going to come out. Why is the premier hiding all of this information from the people of Ontario? Why doesn't he want anybody to know what's on his phone? Because there's dirty dealings around the Greenbelt. The RCMP is investigating him, and I would be very surprised if at the end of this, there might very well be charges laid. Absolutely. I mean, look, other governments have had people end up behind bars for less than this.
2: But that Trump-style rhetoric is unacceptable as far as I'm concerned. It's not about me. It's about the rhetoric that happens down here at Queen's Park and outside of Queen's Park. But she doesn't have to apologize, whatever she wants to do. But we aren't going to lower ourselves to the Trump-style rhetoric that she's spewing right now.
5: Do you feel like you've contributed to that divisive rhetoric at all?
2: I'm sorry?
5: Do you feel like you've contributed to that divisive rhetoric?
2: Yeah, you know, inside the legislature, words get said, but that one was over the top. And yes, we go back and forth, but she stepped over the line.
5: You had a really intense rhetoric against Kathleen Wynne when you were running against her in 2018. Some stuff talking about the people from her administration had gone to jail. Why is this different?
2: Yeah, well, we're in government now in campaigns. You know, you go back and forth, but now we're running government. And I think everyone should get together and collaborate when we can. I understand they're the official opposition, but you can talk about different debates in a different.
4: Well, peace, love, and understanding, Kathleen, is really where we're going with that. And I don't want to rehash the whole issue around the FOI, but I think more or less that whole conversation and exchange was around the tone at Queen's Park. And I thought it was interesting this week. It wasn't just about Queen's Park, that it kind of blew up in Manitoba as well, where the Speaker of the House there, the legislature said, you know, I'm banning a number of words because it was getting so

0: I don't like what Marit said particularly, but I sure don't like what Doug Ford said in the legislature to Stephanie. You know, I don't like any of it, and I don't think it helps to clarify for people of the province what's going on. But I have to, you know, I do have to say that this is not about whether Doug Ford will stoop to what Merritt Stiles is doing. This is about Doug Ford having set a tone from the moment he walked into the legislature, and I was there. I was sitting in my seat in the legislature in 2018. And, you know, there has been an air of divisiveness and a politicization of everything, partisan politics in the legislature about every single issue since this government's been in office. So there is an element, Dave, of this government and this premier reaping what he has sown, quite frankly.
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3: Well, drivers, we are still dealing with an ongoing incident eastbound on the 401 collector ramp towards the northbound 427. A right lane closed off with a collision there. Use caution as you navigate. Westbound on the 401 transfer from Bayview Collector to Express, there's a right lane still closed off there with a stall as well. So expect a couple of additional minutes on an already very busy route. 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
5: And here we go with the final segment of On the Ledge, your Ontario politics podcast. 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
6: Can we, I know we've got to get out of here presently, but I want to get to two things before we go. And one is the Honda announcement this week, Kathleen, and it's indefinitely been suspended in terms of the EV production. It was a $15 billion plant that was on track. And, you know, everybody's talking about, well, there's no market for the EVs. And we were just in Europe, and the EVs are all over the place. The EU has invested in the infrastructure where there's no problem with range. I realize there's a difference with the climate, and, you know, cold winters can have an effect on the battery life here in Canada. This again suggests to me that we put the cart way out in front of the horse on this one, because before we were willing to say, here's the infrastructure we're going to invest in, we started investing in or subsidizing or giving, you know, cash to incentives to firms to come to build the EV when we didn't have the infrastructure for the range. And I know we've talked a little bit about this, but it really is indicating to me poor vision in terms of down the road, metaphorically, in terms of where we were going to be with this. And now finally they've come around to the idea, well, maybe we should be investing in hybrids. Mm-hmm. This to me shows real problems, probably an underlying real issue with the automotive, because we don't seem to have any stability in where we want to go with this industry now.
7: Well, I don't know if that question was targeted at me, but I just want to say something about this. I'm sitting in Alliston right now. So, you know, this is the community that my grandkids are growing up in. And, I think what's really changed, Dave, everything you said is true. We didn't get the infrastructure built. When Ford came in, he stopped the process. You know, there was work that was being done. He didn't believe in electric vehicles in 2018. He believes in them now, but he didn't believe in them then. So there was a stalling of the process of the infrastructure build, and he canceled the rebates and so on. So the market wasn't allowed to grow. Maybe it wouldn't have grown as much as it needed to anyway, but still, there was a pause. Now they've started up again. But the real thing that has happened, and in all the articles I read about this, Japan is worried about Kuzma. They're worried about access to the American market. That's what this is about. So whether it's a hybrid or whether it's an electric vehicle, I don't think we're going to see growth in the auto industry until we get Kuzma settled. That's what's going on. And I can tell you, when I went on trade missions, I was selling the region. You know, I was selling Ontario, but I was selling access to the Great Lakes region. I was selling free trade with the United States. That was the hook to get foreign investment into Ontario. So all of that has changed with Trump 2.0.
6: John?
8: That last line says it all. Who would have predicted 2 years ago that we'd be where we are today, where you can't send foreign-made automobiles across the border? Well, of course you're going to have Honda or any other manufacturer reconsider what they're going to do. I mean, we're in a totally different world, you know, where we were looking at 2035 to do away with, you know, regular gas cars and make them all electric and invest in all of this stuff and batteries and everything under the Obama regime and then into the Biden regime. I mean, of course we all set our course in that direction. And some guy south of the border who doesn't even respect the current Kuzma, I mean, it doesn't matter what's in there. He just does whatever he wants. He gets up at 2 o'clock in the morning and decides that, you know, we got to deal with Iran, and the next hour says, well, I don't think so. But, you know, and the price of gas and oil are going up. I mean, honestly, we live in a completely different world. If we are going to survive in this world, we are going to have to hitch our wagon to the Mark Carney bandwagon. That's the reality, because he is opening doors everywhere. I mean, we had this huge announcement on the manufacturing front of airplanes and airframes in this country, the biggest ever in the last 48 hours. It's kind of like, yeah, we're starting to see that. So if anything, Doug Ford's been spending a lot of time in the United States, and he's been trying, you know, talking about Republicans, you know, trying to get them on board and do all that sort of stuff. I'll be the first to say, despite the fact it's going to cost a lot to fly, he should be going to Europe. I mean, our markets have completely shifted. The automobile plants are going to take a while to tune up, but they're now ready for hybrids, because that's where the market's going to be. But who would have predicted 2 years ago that the earth would have changed the way it is? And I can't blame the politicians for that. What I would blame them for going forward in the next year is if they don't start to pivot, then they're leaving all of that stuff unused, because it can be retrofit. It can be used. They just have to find the right market for it, but it's not south of the border. That's for sure.
6: Well, Keith, when we look at it from that perspective, though, you know, we could have insulated ourselves from some of this in terms of, for example, the EV markets, if we had been better prepared and it was a more muscular market. Period. And we weren't prepared for that. So it was of our own makings to some degree in terms of the risk that we have put the auto sector at.
9: How could we have been prepared when in 2018, Doug Ford was opposed to EVs at the time, he ripped the chargers out of the GO stations that had been installed.
6: Well, you make my point.
9: Yeah. The consumers are going, what the hell is going on here? Why would we want to get invested in this? And then a few years later, he's going to give, you know, $250 million to an EV battery plant. It makes sense. I've become a convert. My brother has the Mustang Mach-E, the fully electric Mustang, and I'm really bowled over by the self-driving feature. I really like the self-driving feature. It's just stunning. And so I've been checking out other cars and others which come with these features, other electric vehicles. And what I've found out right now is if you want to make a car dealer in Atlantic Canada cry, call him up and ask him if he's got a new EV you can buy. Because none of them ordered any in this year. Right. None of them. They were just so afraid. They didn't know. They didn't see the Straits of Hormuz coming, but the consumers have, and they've been calling up daily. What have you got for EVs? What have you got for, and not the hybrids. I know two of our co-panelists here have the hybrids. But a lot of people, once they go fully EV, and remember, my brother's just had his 20,000 kilometer checkup. They filled the windshield wiper. There's nothing else to do. there's like three parts in an EV. And where there's 341 in a combustion engine. So once people go EV fully, and once they realize that the apps tell you where to charge, how long you need to charge, where you're going to be, they all of a sudden, why the hell would I ever go back to gas? And then that's not counting the $1.95 gas that was all this sort of craziness. So I think the market will change itself underneath us, but Donald Trump has, of course, screwed the EV market and just undermined it completely, but undermined clean energy overall, really. But I think it will recover, and I think the next administration, hopefully, even if it's a Republican one, will see the sense in that electric vehicles are the future. And the hybrids, I mean, are really, you're carrying around two combustion systems. I mean, two engine, it's just not necessary. So I think the EVs will come here. They'll be there, but even the dealers themselves aren't ready to jump on yet. It's mm-hmm. just not there, the support. So, you know, they're betting with their dollars, right? They're betting on and they just didn't make the bet in Atlantic Canada this year. So all the cars I'm looking at are basically in Ontario, and they at least will give me shipping fees to get them back down here. But EVs, I think they're the future. The Honda thing, Honda's not big into the EVs yet. This was going to be their forte into it. Other companies have gone whole hog in. This was going to be there. So if they pause another year, I don't think that's a big shock to anybody. There was a year ago that they put the pause on this. They're reviewing it. We haven't had the official word yet, but I suspect it will come that they're certainly not going to tool up there for an EV battery plant or an EV plant within the next year.
6: All right, that'll do it for us this week. Thanks to Kathleen Wynn, Keith Leslie, John Wright, and particularly thanks to you for listening. I'm Dave Trafford. It's On the Ledge, your Ontario politics podcast.
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23: Good evening, I'm Raheem Ladani. Some of the stories we are following in the newsroom this hour. Let's start with FIFA. It has released details of the opening ceremonies for the three nations hosting the World Cup. CB24's Melissa Duggan has more on some of the Canadian performers.
24: The opening ceremony in Toronto will be held on June 12th, prior to Canada playing Bosnia-Herzegovina. Alanis Morissette, Michael Bublé, and Alessia Cara will be among the artists performing. Opening ceremonies will also be held in Los Angeles and Mexico City.
23: In other news, the remaining Canadians aboard the cruise ship at the center of the hantavirus outbreak are set to disembark early Sunday morning. Four Canadians and dozens of other asymptomatic passengers are set to exit the vessel at the largest port on the Canary Islands. The World Health Organization will screen passengers at the port and organize their quarantine arrangements. The hantavirus outbreak on the ship, which began its voyage on April 1st in Argentina, has seen three non-Canadian passengers die. And finally, a teenage boy is in hospital with serious but non-life-threatening injuries following a stabbing just before 6 o'clock Friday evening on St. Clair near Dufferin. Police were called for reports of a person with a knife and a fight involving several people. This witness describes what he saw.
25: They were screaming all over the street. There was people on the waiting for the streetcar, and the streetcar were coming, and they were fighting, and there's one more guy tried to stop them, but they couldn't. And then they hear the police, and they start running.
24: I wonder how you're feeling about that happening just outside here.
25: It was, my wife was like panicking because it was really terrifying because I thought the kid was going to die. And then he went on the streetcar to try to escape, but he only got off on the next streetcar, and that's where the ambulance came.
23: Officers are looking for a teenage male suspect. Stay up to date wherever you go. 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
26: New incident eastbound on the 403 ramp towards Erin Mills in the Mississauga area. Right lane closed off with a stall there, so do use caution if you're passing through. Eastbound on the 401 collector ramp towards the northbound 427, a right lane is blocked with an ongoing collision. Make sure you are keeping left as you pass through the area and expect some steady volume for the next little bit. Time Saver Traffic, I'm Haley Thompson. Your next update at 515 on News Talk 1010 Toronto.
23: News Talk 1010 weather, mainly cloudy tonight with a chance of showers, also a risk of a thunderstorm, will drop down to an overnight low of plus 4 degrees. Sunshine for Mother's Day on Sunday, a high of 14. Also keep in mind the Sporting Life 10K will take over Yonge Street from Lawrence to Front tomorrow morning. And more sunshine to start the work week on Monday, a high of 13 degrees. I'm Raheem Ladani on News Talk 1010.
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28: What in the hell is floating?
29: How many steps does a construction worker take every single day? Hi, I'm Nick.
28: And I'm Roy. And this week we scour the internet to find out these useless tidbits just for you.
29: Plus, we'll share some mail we got from our fans. In fact, this week, a listener sent us a voice message. Huh? And in the news, mind your own beeswax.

0: Yeah, usually, Nick, we can't play those voice messages that we get because they're
1: not without
0: illicit. Illicit is the word I'd use.
1: Not without a priest or a lawyer, in some cases, both. Thanks for joining us. Over 100 countries around the world have listened to us, and they still are. They're downloading our shows. Thank you very much. We're on the radio. We are on the iHeartRadio Talk Network, coast to coast to coast in Canada and in the United States. So let's build some stuff.
2: Hey! Oh! You!
1: Yeah.
2: Where's your hard hat? Fasten your tool belts. This is totally useless construction info with foreman Nick and Roy. Come on, let's go!
1: You know, this is this is where her math is wrong. We're foremen, we're only two. That's what we are.
0: She has a pattern, you know. She says, Nick, beep beep, and Roy vroom vroom.
1: Yeah.
0: Now she did the beep beep.
1: Yeah, exactly.
0: It's a pattern, Nick. I think the voice lady's after you.
1: Yeah. Well, you know what? It's Morse code is what she's saying, and I can't repeat.
0: I've been told she likes the beep beep.
1: Well, it all depends on what day of the week it is. All right.
0: Hey, so take that to HR.
1: Yes. And by the way, she says hello. So the code of Hammurabi, you know it? Do you know that code?
0: I do, Nick.
1: Yeah, okay.
0: It's actually the basis for the Ten Commandments in the Bible.
1: No, it's not that one. But in a way it is. It's kind of like the Bible for building regulations. 1750 BC. 1750 BC. Just before I was born. One of the oldest and most complete written legal codes that contains basically the earliest record of building regulations. So for example, these laws are coistic, which means they're if-then type sentences. They were inscribed on a stone. And let me give you a couple of examples, or one example. Law 229 and 230, because there are a bunch of them, according to the law, the Code of Hammurabi. If a poorly constructed house collapsed and killed the owner or their son, the builder or their son would face the death penalty.
0: Mm-hmm. I don't know. He was a serious dude.
1: He was.
0: Yeah, it wasn't just building either. He had, like, do not kill, thou shalt not covet thy neighbor's wife.
1: Exactly. Yeah.
0: Yeah. Wow. See? You learn stuff on this show, folks.
1: Listen, laugh, and learn.
0: Yep. Mm-hmm. Did you know that the Empire State Building was not built of steel? It's a skyscraper, right?
1: Right, yeah.
0: And we think of skyscrapers in New York, the built of steel and windows, right?
1: Yes.
0: The Empire State Building was built with brick.
1: Brick?
0: Oh. The entire building is brick. I did not know that. And that's amazing because I've been there multiple times, but never even thought about it. But guess what? 10 million brick were used to build the Empire State Building. 10 million clay brick.
1: That's a lot of bricks, man. Speaking of a lot, here's my teaser. Many construction workers on busy job sites consistently record over 20,000 steps. And some even report 30,000 steps in a single shift. Quite intense, you would say. Now, let's compare this to a marathon. A 26.2 mile or 42.2 kilometer marathon generally takes between 50,000 and 55,000 steps to complete, depending on your stride and all that stuff. But 20,000 steps is roughly equal to 10 miles or 16 kilometers Canadian, as the average person takes about 2,000 steps per mile. A lot of walking.
0: Yeah, well, they're going all over the, you know, walking the property constantly, going around what you're building.
1: Exactly.
0: Here's an interesting fact and something that we don't think about. So when buildings started going past two stories, right? Going three, four, five, six, seven. Now you're building an apartment building with six stories.
1: Yeah.
0: How do you get the stuff up to the top?
1: Really carefully.
0: No, it became a really big problem. You had ropes and pulleys. You had to have 20 guys up there pulling on the rope. If the rope broke, you know, there was a lot of danger involved in it. And it really limited the amount of height that you could build something.
1: Right.
0: Until this guy, Otis.
1: Wait a minute. Otis?
0: Is Otis it Elevators.
1: That's what I was going to say. That sounds familiar. Why does it sound familiar? Otis Elevators. Right.
0: Right. And Otis invented the freight elevator so that it give them the ability to put that stuff on it and hoist these heavy objects up there. And of course, Otis eventually adapts that to the elevator for people and so on and so forth.
1: Yeah.
0: So yeah, that was solving the problem of height. So Otis not only invents the elevator, he also kind of gives them the ability to do the skyscrapers.
1: Amazing stuff.
0: Yeah.
1: How about being plastered? No, but not the way that you think.
0: Nick's plastered normally on every show.
1: No, I'm not. Come on. As far as I remember, no.
0: Well, not always, but
1: no.
0: Today.
1: Right. No, as far as I remember, I don't. No. Drywall largely replaced plaster in North America during the mid-20th century, specifically gaining dominance during post-World War II building boom of the late 1940s and 50s. No, I wasn't around for that, really. What are you laughing at? You're 2 months older than I am. Come on.
0: I was there.
1: Yeah.
0: I was there.
1: Yeah. While invented in 1916, it took decades to replace a traditional labor-intensive plastering method, which was common in homes before 1940. So drywall was famously marketed, by the way, as the poor man's plaster.
0: So here's my teaser. What the hell is floating?
1: Yeah.
0: And it's not a boat.
1: No? Okay.
0: It's construction, not a boat. Floating is the method. They build a frame and then they fill that frame with concrete. The first slurry layer goes in and then they start building in what they call floating, so that the last layers go in up to the top of the frame, and then they use trowels to float it and smooth out the top layer of it. It is called floating the concrete. And that's why after they're done, voila, you have a sidewalk. Nice, smooth-looking sidewalk.
1: Yeah.
0: That is poured concrete in a frame, floating it.
1: Nice. I like that very much. Okay.
0: Yeah.
1: Pretty cool. Does your wood lie to you?
0: You know, Nick, my wood is maybe years ago it did, but now...
1: It tells the truth?
0: My wood has a general purpose, and that's it.
1: Well, apparently...
0: Used to have a mind of its own.
1: Oh, yes, exactly. Now it needs to be reminded every once in a while. A two-by... Now, this is what Roy was called in high school. A two-by-four stud.
0: You know, Nick, for Christmas, my wife bought me one of those stud finders for my tool chest.
1: Right.
0: I can't use the damn thing. Every time I turn it on, it points to me.
1: Exactly. Which is why your wife should return it, because it's defective. All right. So, a 2x4 stud. Now, you're thinking 2x4. What does it mean? It measures what?
0: It measures the amount of 2 inches by 4 inches, right? So if it's named
1: 2x4, you would think it's 2 inches by 4 inches, but it's not. It measures 1.5 inches by 3.5 inches.
0: Yes, but it used to originally measure 2x4.
1: Okay.
0: It was years ago when it was milled differently. It was 2x4 until they started milling it. In the last, I guess, I don't know, 40, 50 years.
1: Probably. So rough.
0: Standardized.
1: Exactly. So, I mean, and you're right on this. I mean, Roy does know a lot about construction because he builds stuff all the time. And you know what? Lego was such a great gift for him. Anyway, rough sawn wood is dry.
0: My favorite toy, by the way, was Lego.
1: Legos, was it? Cool.
0: Mm-hmm.
1: Rough.
0: And a little red suitcase.
1: Do you still have
0: the
1: it?
0: Lego set that came
1: in
0: the original red suitcase.
1: Wow.
0: Yeah.
1: That's pretty cool.
0: I love that toy. That was great.
1: Yeah, that was rough sawn wood is dried in kilns.
0: Is it?
1: Yeah, well, it's like the ovens, like similar ovens that they use to bake
0: pottery.
1: You're
0: still on the 2x4?
1: Yes, I am. No, yes, I am. Well, because you kept interrupting. Well, this causes shrinkage, which Roy knows very much about, and then plain smooth, roughly.
0: Yeah, but mine is from a pool.
1: Right. It's different. So it removes roughly 1/4 inch from each side for a consistent finished product, so 1.5 by 3.5, otherwise disguised as a 2x4.
0: Okay, ready? We talked about floating, right?
1: Right.
0: Well, there's a thing in building called formworks. And what is formworks? Well, when you pour concrete, you have to pour it into a form. Now, we're not just talking about sidewalks. We're talking about what they call footers, which down in Florida, we know a lot about, because when you put up those cages on the pools,
1: right,
0: you can't just screw them into the ground. You have to do what's called a footer, like a foundation.
1: Right.
0: Which is like a 6 inch by 1.5 feet, 2 feet down of concrete, into metal forms, but that form has to have the metal and the wood. Then they pour and float the concrete. So first the form workers come in and they do the framework, and then and it must be, it's to perfection, because if they screw up, you might have to jackhammer it all out and start again when they come to inspect. Yeah. So form workers are real important. They need to know their stuff.
1: All right. Well, that's pretty cool. So that was construction, something we haven't done in a while here on the show.
0: Nick, can we tell them about the birthday messages?
1: Well, okay, so you brought it up. Here's what it is. You go to nickandroy.com, you click on the Nick and Roy store. Roy, tell them why.
0: They really, folks, this is no lie. Please go to nickandroy.com, type on the Nick and Roy store. Listen to the birthday message. You can see there's a sample there. This is the greatest gift that you'll ever get for anybody. I'm telling you, you don't have to get off your chair. You don't have to do anything. Go online. You fill out the simple form. It gives us a little information, and we do a mini show for their birthday.
1: Right.
0: It's so cool. People are flipping out over it. They love it. It's inexpensive. It's a fantastic gift. You look like a superstar.
1: NickandRoy.com. It's the Nick and Roy store.
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4: Folks, taking a look at that incident eastbound on the 403 ramp towards Erin Mills. A right lane closed off with a stall there, so make sure you're keeping left as you navigate the area. We're also dealing with a collision eastbound on the 401 collector ramp towards the northbound 427. A right lane blocked off there. Make sure you're keeping left. Be prepared for some slight slowdowns in the area. Pizza Nova's That's Amore for Kids Day returns on May 12th. 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While quantities last, I'm Haley Thompson. Your next update at 5:30 on News Talk 1010 Toronto.
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23: All right, my wife is a shoe freak.
1: Yes.
23: She's a shoe freak. We've discussed this on the show. I think she might be up to 300 pairs of shoes.
1: Wow.
23: Maybe, I don't know, 30 pairs of boots.
1: And wow.
23: Maybe more. Maybe more.
1: Oof.
23: So she's reaching Amanda Marcos territory with the shoes.
1: Yeah.
23: She just loves it. And yeah. She goes out searching for a bargain, buying all these designer shoes for a third of the price.
1: Yeah.
23: It's like her hobby,
1: yeah.
23: You know?
1: Yeah.
23: So the world's oldest pair of shoes ever discovered. And she loved this. She really did like this one.
1: Yeah.
23: 5,500 years ago.
1: Wow.
23: These shoes were worn by a human being. They were found in a cave in Armenia. They are literally shoes that are 5,500 years old, and they were in this cave, so they made it through, and you know, they have these artifacts.
1: Yeah.
23: 5,500-year-old shoe.
1: So at the time,
23: and they knew it was, they did a carbon dating on the foot fungus that was on.
1: Yes. The toe jam.
23: Ooh.
1: Yes. So at the time of this recording, and by the way, we did neglect to mention that the time that this show will broadcast on the podcast and also on the radio station, it is Mother's Day weekend. And we want to wish all the moms out there a very happy Mother's Day. And Roy and I will pay a small tribute to our moms who have since left us. But they've left us with a quite something. So we'll talk about that. But happy Mother's Day to all the moms out there. Now, if you want to take mom to the movies, you know, how about The Devil Wears Prada? Number 2 is just coming out, it's actually out in theaters now. But the real Andy Sachs that was... what the whole movie was about was in the very first one, Devil Wears Prada 1. Now, she had a really small cameo role. She made a split second cameo appearance in the film because she was the twins' nanny. So Lauren Weisberger worked at Vogue as Anna Wintour's assistant from 1999 to 2000. She wrote The Devil Wears Prada, which was released in 2003. So over 20 years later, the second one's out. The Devil Wears Prada 2 is in theaters now, as I mentioned.
23: That's funny, her name. I'm thinking about opening up a chain of food stores with healthy, low-fat hamburgers called Weisberger.
1: Weisberger, yes. In your case, it's Wise Guy Burger.
23: Before the 19th century, Nick.
1: Yes.
23: Right before it.
1: Yes.
23: Late 18th century.
1: Yes.
23: Being fat was very, very vogue and popular and fashionable. Oh, the days, Nick, when we would be considered sexy.
1: Yes. Or husky.
23: Then the 19th century rolled around, and so in the mid-19th century, it reversed.
1: Oh.
23: And being skinny was the trend. And so the corset was invented.
1: Ah.
23: To cinch ladies' waists and stomachs to make it appear as though they were very, very thin. But did you know that the corset was responsible for a lot of health problems in women of that era? Stomach issues, broken ribs, things yep. like that, kidney issues, because they were made so tight that they would affect circulation.
1: Wow.
23: And digestive circulation. So the 19th century, early 19th century, fat was in. By early to mid 19th century, skinny became the trend.
1: And so Roy and I have now brought back that trend.
23: We're bringing it back.
1: Exactly.
23: We're bringing sexy back.
1: Retro fat.
23: We're eating burgers bringing sexy back.
1: It's called retro fat is what it is. So everyone has worn blue jeans. Everyone has worn the Levi Strauss. They're the original, you know, creators of those jeans. The small copper rivets on the jeans that you see. They solved problems of the past because they were putting heavy tools and all kinds of other stuff in their pockets. And so the pockets started to rip. And so the inventor, Jacob Davis, who was a tailor from Reno, Nevada, developed the idea of putting the rivets. Now, he was already using rivets to attach straps to horse blankets and realized they could be used to reinforce pockets on work pants. But here's the problem.
23: Makes sense.
1: It cost $68 in order to file for a patent, which he didn't have.
23: Oh, my God.
1: So I know, isn't that horrible?
23: I would have lent them the $68.
1: I would have lent them $40. And expect 68 back. So he wrote to his fabric supplier in San Francisco, Levi Strauss.
23: Who stole the idea?
1: He proposed our partnership. So on May 20th, 1873, Davis and Levi Strauss were granted U.S. patent 139,121.
23: I hate stories like that.
1: Why?
23: It's like Edison. They all took credit for everybody's.
1: Well, they said. But
23: Edison was worse. He didn't even give percentages.
1: No, he didn't.
23: This guy gave him 50%.
1: Yeah, Edison wasn't bright, was he? Anyway, so 139,121 U.S. patent number, improvement in fastening pocket openings was the name of the patent.
23: Oh, so it was pretty vague.
1: Yeah, it was. Not vogue, vague.
23: Nick does this a lot the weekends.
1: Oh.
23: But in the late 17th century, it was extremely fashionable. And showed your wealth if men wore high heel shoes.
1: Oh, okay.
23: Nick does it now for fun on the weekends with a lot of makeup, which he needs a lot of makeup. Mm-hmm.
1: Yep.
23: There isn't enough makeup in a CVS store for him.
1: No, you know what? Or a Shoppers Drug Mart up here. But you know what? I borrowed most of it from Roy, but you were saying.
23: Nick needs so much makeup that he buys 40 tins of fake eyelashes and attaches them to his forehead.
1: I haven't had bangs in years. All right, go on. What were you saying?
23: Nick, no, I'm joking.
1: Okay, yeah.
23: In the late 17th century, it was fashionable for men to wear high heels. Now, we're not talking about like a little heel. We're talking about like 7-inch high heels.
1: Wow.
23: Like a woman would wear a very high heel.
1: Yeah.
23: Made them feel taller than the average man. And it gave them this, so apparently this fashionable wealth, you know, that they were showing. And of course, after, you know, and I guess at that time, drinking was very popular as well.
1: Yes, it was. Yeah. There you go.
23: Oh boy. Yeah. 17th century wearing high heels, man. Very fashionable.
1: All right. Well, listen, I've stopped wearing high heels because it hurts my back.
23: Yep.
1: And other people's fronts. Okay.
23: I was just going to say, it was my front.
1: Wow. This is how long? This is 47 years of friendship and we finish each other's pancakes. All right. So hats off to you. The fedora. Everyone knows a fedora, right? Do you own any fedoras? Have you owned any
23: fedoras? I have two fedoras.
1: Two? Okay. Do you wear them when
23: Indiana Jones style.
1: Do you wear them when you perform? By the way, Roy does perform.
23: I wear them when I go naked in the hot tub.
1: Okay. Wow.
23: That's a sight, isn't it?
1: Oh, no, it's not. You go to visit another website. You know about nickandroy.com. 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And if you're in the southwest part of Florida, check it out. Click on that website and he'll tell you where he's singing, because he does sing. Not only does he prevent useless information here, but he also entertains you.
23: I never wear a hat when I'm singing.
1: Didn't Frank Sinatra sing with a fedora?
23: Frank Sinatra had a hat on?
1: He did. For you. The fedora was originally popularized by women and served as a fashion forward. It was a rebellious accessory for women, becoming a staple of male fashion decades later. So, of course, we all remember males wearing fedoras, but women wore them first. Now, a little bit of...
23: I don't appreciate stapling a hat to my head.
1: No, exactly. Hey, keep your hat on. We'll give you a staple gun. The word fedora, by the way, comes from the title of an 1882 play called Fedora, written especially for the famous French actress Sarah Bernhardt. In the play, Bernhardt wore a soft felt center creased brimmed hat. She was known for cross-dressing and challenging gender norms. While it was worn by both genders in the early 1900s, it was largely considered a woman's fashion item first. It became, of course, adopted by men after 1924 when Edward, Prince of Wales, started wearing them.
21: Nick and Roy will continue with totally useless information.
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2: Good news, drivers. That incident eastbound on the 401 collector ramp towards the northbound 427, that's been completely cleared up, and volume will hopefully begin to improve there. The 401 remains a very slow-moving roadway in both directions, with lots of ongoing construction and closures in place. Give yourself at least an extra 15 to 20 minutes if you're tackling that route this evening, and make sure you're factoring in the full closure of the DVP between the 401 and the Gardner. Both directions shut down until Monday morning. Time Saver Traffic, I'm Haley Thompson. Your next update at 5:45 on News Talk 1010 Toronto.
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14: 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Listen, laugh, and learn.
15: So in that fact here on Totally Useless Information with Nick and Roy, I gave you a word, right, which is fedora. I gave you a little bit of history. And, of course, fashion, all in one. Isn't that amazing? That's talent.
16: You're an amazing guy, Nick, and a cross-dresser.
15: Useless. Okay? No,
16: let
15: useless.
16: Let me go on to mine. I have a word. It's called fashionista.
15: Fashionista. Okay. Wow.
16: Right.
15: All right.
16: And fashionista is a word that describes somebody that's really into fashion. I would consider my wife a fashionista.
15: Okay.
16: And she also dresses the part. She's a beautiful, beautiful woman. Hi, honey.
15: Hi. Oh, sorry.
16: I didn't mean what I did or said. Right. Except what I said now.
15: Right. Exactly.
16: Does the word fashionista come from, right?
15: Okay, yeah, good question.
16: Well, guess what? It's a very, very new term. It was brought about in the early 1990s from a show called Sex in the City.
15: Ah.
16: On that show, they say, oh, you're such a fashionista.
15: And so the expression stuck.
16: Mm-hmm.
15: Very nice. So,
16: have you ever watched the show Sex in the City, Nick? Did you get any tips from it for your weekend venture?
15: It was on in the room when my wife was watching it. So yes, I've seen the show.
16: I despise the show, Nick.
15: Why?
16: Number one, they make it look like New York is this wonderful, safe place.
15: But hide your fedoras.
16: You ever see them travel on a train? Nope.
15: No.
16: You ever seen them step over a homeless? Nope.
15: Nope.
16: You ever seen them get a contact high from the pot smell that comes and hits you in the face?
15: Nope.
16: Do you ever get the feeling that you're in a restroom when you're in New York City because of the odor?
15: Something tells me you will not be selected for the spokesperson for I Love New York campaign.
16: I love New York.
15: For the homeless people. All right. So I know Roy has accused me of wearing high heels.
16: Why do they call them homeless, Nick?
15: Because they don't have
16: They homes. Live in New York.
15: Right. Yeah, that's right. No fixed address. Okay, so Roy has accused me of wearing high heels, and there's nothing wrong with that. Everyone has their own sort of...
16: accusing. An accusation is a very strong word.
15: It is.
16: I actually have pictures.
15: Do you? Okay. Well, so do I. Roy in lingerie. The word lingerie is derived from the French word linge, which means linen. It originates from the French term for linen goods, referencing the material traditionally used for undergarments. Mm-hmm. But the term was increasingly used in English in the mid-19th century to describe more refined, often white, cotton or linen undergarments.
16: Lingerie.
15: All right, so on the show a few weeks ago, we introduced a new topic, which we'll do again today. But a reminder, when you go to nickandroy.com, don't forget to go to the bottom of the page, and you sign up for our newsletter. It's free, absolutely free. Just put your name on there. And by the way, we do not sell your email information, so don't worry about it. You can... We're that useless. We don't even bother selling your information. So thank you for that. Go to nickandroy.com.
17: This is your final boarding call for totally useless travel information with Nick and Roy. Now boarding.
15: That has to be one of my favorites. I mean, that's a recent one, obviously. The voice lady does such a great job.
16: It does a sultry sound.
15: Yeah, it does.
16: Makes you want to board the plane.
15: Yeah. Is that a metaphor for something?
16: I'll get on board.
15: Listen, the flight will be delayed or canceled. And boy, will there be turbulence. All right. So now people, when they go on a plane, they say a prayer, don't they? Usually. Like those who are afraid of flying.
16: Do you say a prayer?
15: I do. And it's not because I'm afraid of flying. I just say it's something that I do. I just say like
16: well,
15: a little
16: very
15: prayer.
16: Nice.
15: Yeah, it is. Yeah.
16: I don't think I've ever done that.
15: Okay. Bless you.
16: I check the pilots though, and make sure they're not drunk.
15: Well, you know,
16: hey, you fly in this plane? What's 29 plus 16?
15: Listen, never mind. If you catch the pilot praying, then maybe that may be a problem.
16: Yeah, I know. That's the one you got to worry about, the pilot with the rosary beads.
15: Exactly. Dublin Airport has observed one of aviation's most quietly enduring traditions for nearly six decades. A full blessing of every aircraft on the apron is performed every Christmas without exception.
16: Oh, so they have a priest come down and bless the planes.
15: Yes. The practice began...
16: Well, that's because the Irish don't have many mechanics, you know? So
15: right.
16: They bring the priest down here. We don't know what the hell's going on.
15: Flyer Airline.
16: Any intervention would be helpful at this point.
15: You know, Flyer Airline, where our slogan is, a wing and a prayer. All right.
16: Yeah. Right.
15: So the practice began in 1967 with Aer Lingus aircraft was carried...
16: That's another bad name. Yeah.
15: The practice began in 1967. Where Aer Lingus aircraft was carried out as a religious observance tied to the airline's Irish Catholic identity, of course. Over the following decades, the blessing expanded beyond Aer Lingus to over the entire fleet at Dublin airports. It's not just the airline, the whole airport on Christmas morning, regardless of the airline or the operator. Mm-hmm. It is ceremonies led by the chaplain of Our Lady Queen of Heaven. And the blessing takes place on the apron, as we said. You know what? I do know a pilot. I'm going to ask him why they call it an apron. I'd like to invite him on our show to talk to a pilot about this stuff, right? Because it's travel. So I'm going to ask him why they call it an apron. Anyway, this blessing happens on the apron where the priest moving between the aircraft in the early hours of Christmas Day, which is why your flight will be delayed.
16: The longest road in the world.
15: Yes.
16: Is the Pan American Highway.
15: Oh.
16: I've never heard of it. 19,000 miles long.
15: Wow.
16: That seems impossible, right?
15: Yeah.
16: It's a network of connecting roads that you could take from Prudhoe, Alaska. It goes from Prudhoe, Alaska to Argentina, all the way to Argentina. So it literally covers North and South America. You drive through the cold in Alaska, deserts in Mexico, and rainforests in Costa Rica to get down to Argentina.
15: Wow.
16: It is connecting, and you do at one point have to take a ferry, which connects South America and Central America. So, you know, I mean, it's just insane, but it is one road called the Pan American Highway, folks. Look it up. 19,000 miles.
15: Wow.
16: You'll need an oil change after that.
15: An oil change. You need lunch. So those of us who've flown before and ordered a window seat and
16: yes.
15: you get on the plane, and you realize.
16: And you have to sit there and hold a window in your lap.
15: No. That's not. But here's the thing. So you want a window seat. And when you walk onto the aircraft, right? And you look and there's your seat and row number. Mm-hmm. The airplane window is not perfectly aligned with your seat.
16: Yeah,
15: and you're thinking,
16: you have
15: right?
16: to lean forward most
15: yeah.
16: of the time or backwards sometimes.
15: Yeah. So it's not lined up. So designers place them according to the aircraft structure and frame spacing. So it explains why some rows enjoy the perfect views where you don't have to, you know, go forward or backwards, but others find a window slightly behind them in most cases.
16: Yeah. Yeah, that's not good. You know, I could never understand that. I like to sit on a cushy seat.
15: Right.
16: I could never understand why people like to sit on a window.
15: Right. Well,
16: a window seat.
15: Yeah. It would be a real pain. For the flight.
16: Yeah.
15: There you go.
16: A pain.
15: Hey, thank you. Exactly.
16: Okay. If you're traveling, okay, USA Today says, mm-hmm. are they still in existence, USA Today?
15: I think
16: Today?
15: They are, yeah.
16: They don't print anymore, I guess.
15: I think they do. And when they first came out, I think it was the Gannett Publishing or something. And I remember it was the early 80s. I was

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1: Oh.
0: And here's how they did this, Nick.
1: Okay.
0: They compiled information from books, news articles.
1: Okay.
0: Twitter and other sources of written language.
1: Okay.
0: So basically they rummaged through a lot of written stuff and they realized using scores for, let's say, the word greed would get like a 1, whereas the word love would get like a 10. So they used a scoring system for words, and they found that Spanish is the happiest language.
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4: With a full closure of the DVP between the 401 and the Gardner, other major roadways are seeing heavy congestion. We're seeing major delays for eastbound drivers on the 401, starting west of the 427 and stretching in past Yonge Street. Give yourself at least an extra 20 to 25 minutes if you're tackling this route this evening, and be prepared for those continuous slowdowns as we head on into the night. 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
6: What's in the mailbag? What's in the mailbag?
7: I'm very excited. I'm very, very excited about this, Nick. Well, we don't normally get to play them because a lot of the voice messages are a bit crude. Some of them are slightly, I'd say the heavy breathing ones are a little bit over the top.
4: Oh, I hit record on that one? I didn't realize. So you go to nickandroy.com and you click on, it says leave a message for Roy and Nick, and somebody did, and this is from Rita.
8: Hi, Nick and Roy. My name is Rita from Detroit. I'm a big fan of your show. I love listening to AM 800. Thank you for doing such a great job. Goodbye.
4: Wow, isn't that nice?
7: Rita from Detroit.
4: From Detroit. So, as we said, we're on the iHeartRadio Talk Network, coast to coast in Canada and United States. So, AM 800, CKLW is one of the radio stations that you can hear us on, as well as our podcast. But CKLW in Windsor is where Rita's from, and thank you very much. And, of course, Detroit's proximity to Windsor, which is why we get audiences in Windsor and Detroit. 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You know, like the old-fashioned car radios? Mm-hmm. You can set a preset and put Totally Useless Information right there at your fingertips and a click away and you get us.
7: So lovely, Rita, the Mita Maid.
4: There you go. I don't know what she did for
7: thank
4: a living.
7: You.
4: But thank you, Rita.
7: Thank
4: yeah.
7: you, Rita. Yeah,
4: so go to nickandroy.com and you read it, nickandroy.com, and you can send us a voicemail as well.
7: You too can be in 100 countries around the world. Millions of people will hear your voice, like yes. they did with Rita. So I went into the mailbag.
4: Yes.
7: And I picked this one out especially because it's from where I am located in Florida.
4: All right.
7: And it's Tony from Estero, Florida.
4: All right.
7: Who says, I love your show. I learn a lot of useless information.
4: Okay.
7: Which comes in handy when I speak to my useless friends.
4: Oh. Okay. There you go.
7: Maybe he knows me.
4: Yeah, well, yeah. Probably does. Maybe came out to see one of your shows.
7: Yeah, he said, I turn a lot of people on to listening to your show. He said, keep up the good work. You guys are great. You make me laugh. You teach me stuff. I want to thank you so much for doing that.
4: Yeah.
7: So, Tony, Estero, there you go.
4: Thank you very much. On the show today, we talked about construction. We talked about fashion. We went traveling in the travel section. It's time for the news.
9: And now, from around the corner and around the world, this is TUI News.
4: This story comes to us from the United States of America. It does not come from Florida, so you can exhale. A Massachusetts woman has been jailed for 6 months after a 2022 incident in which she released a swarm of bees on police officers executing an eviction notice at her friend's property.
7: I would say that's a deadly weapon, Nick.
4: Well, a jury at Springfield, Massachusetts court...
7: Did the cop say, hey, put away that those bees, honey?
4: They did. She got offended. They found... They found Rebecca...
7: Was it a sting operation?
4: It was. That's why I said in my teaser, mind your own beeswax.
7: Well, you know, when you see an incident like that, it could be very traumatic. You could break out in hives.
4: Right.
7: They get worse, folks.
4: What the bees use to straighten out their hair? a honeycomb. What? Thank you.
7: Honeycomb.
4: Okay. Rebecca.
7: They get worse.
4: See, as promised. You know, Rebecca Rory Woods. She has three names, which means she's important. She's 59 she's years important. Old. They found her guilty of four counts of simple assault as opposed to a complicated assault. And
7: there's nothing simple about releasing trained bees that attack cops.
4: Battery.
7: Did she show them pictures of cops?
4: No. Right. Maybe that's what they did. Battery and two counts of reckless assault in the month of April.
7: Almost spend some time.
4: But this is after 4 years. This is how long it took for them to go to the trial. So this is a recent story, even though the incident happened in 2022.
7: Oh, okay. After, so 4 years ago.
4: She drove into the driveway of a Long Meadow home, towing a flatbed trailer loaded with beehives, and attempted to unleash thousands of bees onto officers who were executing the eviction notice. She was sentenced to 6 months in jail. Because what she did was, now check this out. She smashed open boxes full of insects and flipped them off the trailer, releasing the swarms of highly agitated bees.
7: Yeah, and they don't like that.
4: That's why they were agitated.
7: Yeah. They're upset. And it was the cops' fault, probably, because that's why they went after.
4: Well, maybe. But so remember, this is her friend's house that they're executing the eviction. Mm-hmm. The 59-year-old, we'll call her Bee, as a Beatrice.
7: Go on, honey.
4: Okay.
7: Go on, honey.
4: Listen,
7: that's
4: honey.
7: A little disparaging, isn't
4: there
7: it?
4: There you go. Hey, it never expires. Anyway, the 59-year-old, here's the key, a housing advocate.
7: She's a housing advocate.
4: She has experienced several evictions herself.
7: She's a housing advocate who is getting evicted. That's an oxymoron, isn't it?
4: No, but wait a minute. No. This was her friend's place. She was attempting to protect the home of her friend, an 80-year-old cancer patient.
7: She was there bringing her some honey, maybe, from the trailer.
4: Well,
7: what was she doing with the hives on the trailer?
4: I'm not sure. The footage of the incident shared by Mass Live, Massachusetts Live, I guess, they were yelling, "Hey, hey, hey, she has a truck full of bees." And his colleagues were talking.
7: Get your hand out of the hive.
4: Right.
7: Let me see your wings.
4: So as the colleagues were conversing with a person at the door of a large residence, so during the ordeal, deputies and HCSO, which I guess is their housing organization, was on scene, were stung multiple times, including one who suffered stings to the face and head.
7: Oh. Yeah, you don't want to get stung in the face.
4: No, that would hurt. That would hurt.
7: You know, yeah, no, that's not fun.
4: Several members of the team.
7: You ever got stung by a bee?
4: Yes.
7: Yeah, me too.
4: But thankfully, I'm not allergic to it. You're not. Are you allergic?
7: I stung once in my hand.
4: Yeah.
7: And once in the instep of my foot. Stepped down, there was a bee on the floor, and he stung my instep. That hurt.
4: Yeah, I would imagine.
7: Yeah, that wasn't fun.
4: No, it wasn't. Several members of the team were injured, but one staff member was transported to the hospital. That's how serious that was. So, 59-year-old.
7: Now, there's an issue here, Nick.
4: What's the issue?
7: Because the queen is in the hive.
4: Right.
7: Wherever the queen goes, so do the bees.
4: Ah.
7: So, when she tossed them over, the queen's had to go somewhere to try to form a new hive because that one was disrupted. So I want to know what happened to the bees.
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7: This is important because I consider myself a massive environmentalist.
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11: New incident to watch out for, drivers. Eastbound on the 401 collector at Renforth, a center lane blocked with a collision. This is one of our busiest routes, major, major volume for drivers traveling eastbound on the 401 this evening. Expect about 20 minutes of delays. Plus, keep in mind that those construction closures eastbound on the 401 collector at Avenue Road, three left lanes fully blocked off there. Time Saver Traffic, I'm Haley Thompson. Your next update at 6:20 on News Talk 1010 Toronto.
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12: Sounding the alarm over possible changes to how transit agencies are governed in Ontario. Advocacy groups and union leaders in the city arguing new legislation will give the provincial government sweeping powers to change fares and service levels. Good evening. Critics held a day of action in opposition to the legislation, concerned the government will take over the decisions currently being made at City Hall.
13: But the province's transportation minister says the claims are inaccurate and the legislation is required to better integrate transit fares and help riders save money. CTV's Beth McDonnell has the details.
14: It's a day of action for advocacy group TTC Riders. Volunteers are handing out flyers with warnings about the public transportation aspects of Bill 98. They believe it's about more than expanding the One Fare program across the GTHA.
15: I mean, it's alarming.
14: TTC Riders say the bill will give the province sweeping new powers. The group is concerned about everything from the cost of fares increasing to controlling service standards.
15: We all have a voice as citizens. We can go out to the, you know, TTC board. We can speak publicly about issues. But if Doug Ford takes over the TTC, as is proposed in his Bill 98, we won't have that access anymore. He will have the freedom to just hike the fares as much as possible. He'll have the freedom to cut service as much as possible, and we won't have a voice in that.
16: You know, there's questions about, you know, will this make things smoother from location to location? And I don't think there's any indication of that. You can already use your Presto card to get onto the GO train and get around the city, get around the province. You don't need to take over the TTC to make any of those improvements.
14: The NDP says last week it tabled 20 amendments in committee in an effort to reduce overreach and keep the bill focused on fare integration. But every one was shut down.
17: They have essentially created a bill that nobody asked for. They did not consult transit agencies across the province. We heard this in hearings, and they're tinkering and making changes. And the changes allow, when the experts look into the language of this bill, for things like fare by kilometer, for instance, changing to fare structure, all sorts of things that were unwanted and unasked for.
14: The Minister of Transportation's office tells CTV News the concerns by TTC riders are inaccurate and misguided. It says the legislation further integrates transit fares, saving families who travel into Toronto from around the GTHA, adding the government will continue to work closely with the TTC, which will continue to be owned and operated by the municipality.
18: I live in the 905 region, but I come down here a lot, and I don't want to take my car down here because traffic is too congested, so it's going to cost me. It's going to cost me in gas, it's going to cost me in fare, so everything is going up. I'm going to feel it. We're all going to feel it.
14: The NDP says third reading of Bill 98 is expected later this week. After that, it could receive royal assent and become law. Beth McDonnell, CTV News.
12: Staying with transit, today was a big test for the city's transit system as upwards of 40,000 fans headed to BMO Field for the TFC match. This was the scene this afternoon. City and transit officials say they were using this large-scale event as a dry run before the World Cup matches next month. The plan included increased service on key streetcar routes to get to the stadium, as well as expanded subway service. Metrolinx tells us it was busy at Exhibition GO Station pre- and post-match, but the Lakeshore line is running well and there were no significant service delays. Meanwhile, the TTC says there were also no significant issues, but there were some streetcar delays pregame due to road congestion. Results from the dry run will be used to identify any gaps to further refine service plans before the first game on June 12th.
13: And fans heading to the game from the West End had to navigate a transit detour with no service on a stretch of Line 2 today. Service isn't running between Kipling and Jane stations due to planned signal work. Shuttle buses are running instead, with service set to resume Sunday morning at 8. And a big disruption On the roads this weekend, the Don Valley Parkway closed for scheduled maintenance. It shut down from the 401 to the Jarvis Street ramp on the Gardner as crews conduct repairs and refresh road markings. The highway is scheduled to reopen Monday morning at 5 a.m.
12: We'll have more news in a moment, but first here's a live look at that empty DVP. However, there are some rain showers falling right now. You can see the dark skies rolling through. Let's show you some weather alerts because there are a few to tell you about. The City of Toronto and the GTA, not under a frost advisory, but there is one to the east, north, and west of it. Our friends in Hamilton are under a thunderstorm watch, while there is a thunderstorm warning in Niagara Falls as well. Also, in and around Barrie and Bancroft could see some thunderstorms also. This is a look at the satellite radar. You get a better picture of that system that's making its way through southwestern Ontario. Current winds, that has been a story throughout the day, 31 kilometers per hour in Toronto. Gusts up to 50 kilometers per hour. Stronger in Hamilton, all the way up to 72 kilometers per hour. From a temperature perspective, everyone's still in the double digits right now, 13 degrees in the City of Toronto. One more board for you to look at. Here's a bonus one, 20 degrees still in Windsor. Shaping up to be a beautiful Mother's Day. That's the good news. We'll have all those details in your forecast coming up. Andrea.
13: Thanks, Raheem. A man has been rushed to hospital after being struck by a vehicle in North York while riding an e-scooter. Toronto police say a man in his 60s was struck near Shepherd and Allen Road just before 2:30 this afternoon. He was taken to hospital with serious, potentially life-threatening injuries. The driver remained on scene. The investigation is ongoing.
12: South of the border, three suspects from Hamilton are facing charges of trying to smuggle several dozen firearms back into Canada. New York State Police say they pulled over a white Ford Explorer on Thursday around the Finger Lakes area. During a search, they say they found 89 firearms, 17 of which had been reported stolen. 22-year-olds Malik Bromfield and Kamal Salman, both Canadian citizens, were arrested on smuggling charges, as was 25-year-old Faizan Ali, a Pakistani citizen. Ali was also wanted by Hamilton police in connection with the death of a motorcyclist in 2021.
13: An elderly couple and their daughter from Burlington were surprised to see a full tactical SWAT team on their doorstep with guns pointed at them.
12: As CTV's John Woodward reports, a video shows the scene play out when it happened, and they're still looking for answers months later.
19: Tactical rescue unit!
20: Those are heavily armed Halton Regional Police officers on the doorstep of this Burlington home.
21: I will never forget that day.
20: Jennifer Olchowi is still shaken. Her mom, Jeannie, is 85, and her dad, Nicholas, is 94. All of them had no idea why a full tactical SWAT team descended on their address last August with their rifles ready to be used.
21: There are guns, assault rifles, aimed on our head, and I'm trying consciously not to flinch because I don't want us to get shot.
20: The Olchowi's phone rang, and it was officers asking them to come outside and then put their arms in the air.
22: They're telling me to put my hands up. Are you serious?
23: All they could hear was the screaming, and I kept saying, why am I putting my arms up in the air? What have we done?
20: Jeannie and Jennifer complied. Nicholas, who was still in their house, didn't know what to make of the demands.
24: No! Okay. Are you kidding?
20: Eventually, Nicholas came out too.
25: I started to walk towards the officers, and they said, take your time, even though the killer was supposedly in the house. There was nobody there.
20: They learned from officers at the scene that someone had called police warning of an active shooter at their address with a name they didn't recognize. It's a tactic called swatting, a fake call that brings down the SWAT team that creates a terrifying experience for those inside. Several schools in the GTA were disrupted recently, a victim of the same tactic.
26: It's certainly become common in online gaming communities of teenagers.
20: Cybersecurity expert Chester Wisniewski said tracing a call can be difficult, but authorities have had more success catching people when they do it more than once.
26: The anonymity of the internet emboldens people to commit these types of crime.
20: As for this case, Halton police said they're investigating and say police have a duty to respond strategically to active and potential threats to protect the community. Most often in the case of a swatting incident, the caller alleges an ongoing violent incident is taking place and officers must respond to meet any and all potential threats until such time as the incident is proven to be false.
21: It's still traumatic. I don't go out the front door.
0: The Ochoa's still reeling today. They filed a complaint. They wish the incident had been handled differently, and they're still waiting for a full explanation. John Woodward, CTV News.
12: The mayor and police chief were on hand at Jimmy Simpson Park today for the launch of Police Week. Kids got the chance to check out some of the police vehicles ahead of the official launch. Police say the initiative is about highlighting the importance of police services and creating safer, healthier communities through connecting with the public and discussing measures to prevent and address crime.
1: Neighborhood community officers often know people on a first-name basis and are able to connect community members with the resources they need, and they can help to resolve issues before they escalate. Thanks to the support of the Police Service Board and the city's investment in a multi-year hiring plan, we've been able to hire more police officers and further expand our neighborhood community officer program. We now have neighborhood community officers in 60 neighborhoods across the city, including right here in 55 Division.
2: And yes, you heard from the chief, more neighborhood community officers connecting with you to prevent crime from happening, which is really, really important, because if we can prevent the crime, then we don't have to arrest the criminals. And you've heard from our chief that the crime rate, actually the murder rate, is lowest in 50 years. That is worthy of celebration.
12: Police Week runs through next Saturday, and more information can be found on the TPS website.
13: A Toronto diner, which has been a neighborhood staple for more than seven decades, is serving its final meals today.
12: Known for its consistent food and unapologetic owner, we were there today as the Patrician Grill said its final goodbye.
6: Doesn't got a grandma, your mom, you can go get breakfast?
7: That's the always lovable Terry Pappas, owner of the Patrician Grill. He's greeting customers who have lined up more than an hour before the doors open for the very last time.
6: My home fries are burning.
8: It's that place that feels like home. It's Cheers and the Seinfeld Diner put into one.
9: There aren't too many places like this left in Toronto, and that's a sad thing.
7: Home fries, bacon, and eggs. They're all on the menu at this King Street Diner, which opened in 1953. The Pappas family took it over the same year the Maple Leafs won their last Stanley Cup, and it's been in the family ever since.
6: It's overwhelming, all these people that are coming to show up on our last day. I did not know how much of an impact the Patrician Grill had on everybody, and it seems that they like us.
7: Oh, the customers like the Patrician, all right, with many of them regulars for decades.
27: He never gives us a free breakfast.
28: The atmosphere, that the food, it's one of the most consistent restaurants in the city I've ever been to. I've probably eaten this breakfast 500 times, and it's always the same.
7: And everyone has their favorite dish.
29: Ooh, I love the Western omelet here.
6: Okay, bacon sandwich.
7: Terry says he's received many offers to sell over the years, but now is the right time to retire and move on from the family business.
6: It wasn't an easy decision either to make. It was painstaking. It was very emotional between me and my sister. And it's too bad that my mom wasn't alive. My dad passed away about 2011. Mom only about 3 years ago. It would have been nice for her life to be able to be here and to experience the amount of appreciation and, I guess, love that everyone has for us.
7: While he's not sharing who's bought the building yet, his loyal customers are now left with a big question. Where do they eat now?
30: We've been talking about this for the last 2 months to try and find a replacement for the Patrician, and we haven't found one yet.
7: Because it's not just about replacing the food, it's finding a new family.
12: Music icon Elton John is set to be honored in Toronto tonight.
13: He's being awarded one of the most prestigious international cultural honors at the Glenn Gould Prize Gala tonight. CP24's Gian Lee joins us now live from the red carpet for tonight's event. Gian, a lot of Canadians representing tonight.
31: A lot of Canadians are presenting tonight. A lot of Canadians are performing tonight because this is a very special night. The 15th annual Glenn Gould Prize Gala. And we are live on the red carpet. It's a very quiet red carpet at the moment, but we are expecting quite a few people to come down the red carpet. Sarah McLachlan is performing tonight. Eric McCormick. The Beaches. Diana Krall. They're all coming down the red carpet tonight. And of course, we are hoping for the honoree himself, Elton Elton John and David Furnish. This carpet is live now, but we did have a chance to speak to Brian Levine, the CEO of the Glenn Gould Foundation, and here's what he had to say about this year's selection.
3: Ultimately, it was a slam dunk. Elton John met every criterion in a huge way: his philanthropy, his influence, his success, his just redefining of what popular music is. You know, he's influenced the world, and he's known all over the world. He's, you know, not only transformed recorded music, but also theater, film, television, and fashion and style. And, of course, he's been a gigantic philanthropist, one of the most generous philanthropists in Britain, with his Elton John AIDS Foundation. He's fought for LGBTQ plus rights, and he's mentored and promoted young artists.
31: And this is what the Glenn Gould Prize is all about. The idea is to find people who really define these three words, and that is celebration, inspiration, and transformation. And so, as you see, Brian Levine is on the red carpet right now doing his photo opportunity. We are standing by, hopefully, to speak to some of the other performers tonight. And again, this is the 15th annual Glenn Gould Prize Gala. It gets underway at 8 p.m. We'll send it back to you.
12: All right, thanks for that, G. Looking forward to seeing your coverage throughout the night. Still ahead this hour, the Prime Minister addressed the Global Progress Action Summit today in our city. More on his comments about shifting Canada's trade strategy in response to our current relationship with the U.S. That's a little later in the newscast.
13: But first, many around the world are following the progress of that cruise ship hit with a deadly hantavirus outbreak as it's expected to reach Spain's Canary Islands in the coming hours.
12: The World Health Organization says there have been 3 lives lost and 8 cases in total, while nobody has symptoms among the more than 140 people still on board.
4: There will be small boats that will bring the passengers in groups to the dock. There will be a medical screening that will be done. If there's anybody that develops symptoms, anybody that has symptoms, they will immediately go to a medical evacuation plane and be taken to the Netherlands for care. For those who are healthy, those who are doing well, they will go to individual planes that are being organized by countries.
12: The federal government has said it is sending consular officials to meet 4 Canadians who are on board. 3 people with connections to the cruise are already isolating in Ontario and Quebec. The circumstances around the impacted ship are also prompting concerns for the cruise industry as a whole. CTV's Paul Hollingsworth reports from Halifax.
5: The cruise ship industry is big business. It's a huge chunk of tourism in Nova Scotia.
10: It extends the season. It makes the visitation stronger.
5: 350,000 passengers visit this port every year. But the deadly hantavirus outbreak on board the MV Hondius is so terrifying, some travelers will not be going for an ocean voyage anytime soon.
11: I wouldn't go on them.
5: Tourism operator Sean Buckland has not seen a drop-off in cruise ship passengers in the wake of the outbreak. He also has a basic message for all would-be travelers.
10: That we've taken every precaution necessary to make sure they have a safe experience with us.
5: That message comes at a time when the cruise schedule is getting busy, especially in this part of the country. More than 180 cruise ships will visit this region between now and November.
14: It's not the news that the industry wants at any time.
5: Dalhousie University professor and tourism analyst Lauren Sheehan says the onus is on cruise ship companies to maintain a high level of consumer confidence.
14: Trust that we're doing what we can to keep the experience as safe as possible, as we always do on our cruise ships.
5: Norman Yee has taken numerous cruises in the past and would feel safe doing it again. He says the COVID-19 pandemic serves as a reminder of what to do in these situations.
15: Now, I don't necessarily wear a mask when I'm on the plane or I'm on a cruise ship, but I have them available. We clean our hands.
5: And stay prepared for all possible public health dangers as he plans his vacation travel schedule for the upcoming summer season. Paul Hollingsworth, CTV News, Halifax.
13: Alberta's Privacy Commissioner is now investigating the leak of names, addresses, and phone numbers of nearly 3 million voters, including former Premier Jason Kenney. In an interview airing tomorrow on CTV's Question Period, Kenney says he believes he should pursue legal options, saying he's become a punching bag for the members of the Alberta separatist movement. This is all unfolding as advocates were gathering signatures aimed at putting the question of independence on an October ballot.
11: That group started basically as an anti-vax kind of convoy adjacent movement back in 2021. And there's some pretty highly caffeinated people there. And so I'm taking prudent security measures. But I'm also concerned for the 3 million people whose privacy has been breached here. Think about the vulnerable, women, victims of domestic violence, whose perpetrators can now more easily find out where they're living and so forth.
13: The names were published online by a separatist group called the Centurion Project. Elections Alberta says the list was legally obtained by the Republican Party of Alberta, though it's unclear how it wound up with the Centurion Project. David Parker, a key organizer behind the Centurion Project, claimed on social media that there had been no data breach. Well, we have some developing news out of Scarborough Southwest, where the Ontario Liberals have chosen their candidate for an upcoming by-election.
16: The game just started. What we played, this is like a semi-final. Okay? This is a semi-final. Now we have to play final.
13: You're looking at the winner there. The party declared business owner Anushul Haviz the winner. He had faced off against several other candidates, including Liberal MP Nate Erskine-Smith, who's eyed a new run at the party's leadership. We'll have more details on CTV News at 11:30.
12: The Prime Minister addressed the Global Progress Action Summit today. Mark Carney touched on Canada's shifting trade strategy in response to U.S. tariffs under President Trump.
17: And our response begins by reimagining aspects of North American integration. And to be absolutely clear, Canada, like Mexico, Canada remains open to deeper integration, including options for Fortress North America in selected sectors. And to be clear, those offers are on the table. But if that route is not ultimately possible, we will invest heavily in new markets and products. We'll reward those who build, buy, and produce in Canada, and we will build new partnerships abroad. We're already applying the main lessons of the past 18 months. That we must build our strategic autonomy.
12: The Prime Minister's comments come as Canada, the U.S., and Mexico prepare for this summer's review of the CUSMA trade agreement. Carney also highlighted investments in infrastructure projects, telling progressive leaders that positive action is the best response in a time when people are feeling a loss of control over their lives. Conservatives argue under liberal policies, people are still facing higher and higher costs.
13: There was more disappointment on the job front, with the country losing 18,000 positions in April and the unemployment rate rising to 6.9%, a six-month high.
12: For young people, the latest numbers are particularly concerning. With more, here is CTV's John Venevalli-Rao.
18: At job fairs across the country this spring, for young people looking for work, it hasn't been easy.
19: The job market, especially right now, is not the best that it's ever been.
18: And the latest numbers showing while overall employment has largely unchanged, for 15 to 24-year-olds, it crept up another half a percentage point to more than 14%, double the national average. For students, the unemployment rate is 16%.
20: In teenagers, it's even worse. The unemployment rate's north of 20%.
18: A recent report by the Fraser Institute highlights how youth unemployment has surged since the pandemic, reversing a decades-long downward trend. The report finding in 2025, youths who were unemployed remained jobless for the longest period ever on record.
20: The labor market for young people in this country is similar to what happens during a severe recession.
18: The report found the weakness was concentrated in retail trade, accommodation, and food services.
21: I feel frustrated.
18: Reza Mahmoudian is 28 and has struggled the last 3 months to find a job. He was a home energy saving consultant, but work has dried up.
21: I've applied for jobs, like for more than 100 jobs, and no one got back to me yet, even a single one.
18: Like many his age, he's also worried about the rising cost of living. A new Nanos poll for CTV found, while nearly half of those over the age of 55 felt inflation is not a major problem, in the 18 to 34 age bracket, only 1 in 4 aren't concerned about it.
21: Rent is very high right now.
18: While among young people, 22% said they'd canceled a major purchase because of increasing prices, the most of any age group.
0: Meanwhile, that Fraser Institute report notes the gap in the unemployment rate between young people and adults is now near an all-time high. John Venevalli Rao, CTV News, Toronto.
13: Turning now to the latest in the Middle East conflict, the U.S. and Iran traded fire in the Persian Gulf today as the two sides appear no closer to finding an end to their ongoing war. Recent days have seen the biggest flare-ups in fighting around the Strait of Hormuz since a ceasefire began a month ago. Washington has been awaiting Tehran's response to a U.S. proposal that would formally end the war before talks on more contentious issues, including Iran's nuclear program. Now, that's according to U.S. Secretary of State Marco Rubio.
1: Really, what the president is saying is he's not being fussed by all the shooting. And, you know, that's the most important person we got to listen to right now. And it really does sound like he wants the negotiators and to talk about what are the potential solutions to this war. So as long as he keeps saying that, any exchanges of fire, including in Lebanon, seems to be noise rate at this stage in the game. And that's encouraging for the negotiators.
12: Lebanon officials say 7 people are dead after an Israeli strike on a southern town with 15 others hurt. Israel's military says it struck Hezbollah militants who were planning attacks against soldiers, and it's reviewing what took place after reports regarding harm to uninvolved civilians. Israel has carved out a self-declared security zone against the Iran-backed group in southern Lebanon, and both sides have kept up attacks despite a U.S.-brokered ceasefire last month.
13: Russia held a scaled-down Victory in Europe parade today in Moscow.
2: Мы всегда будем помнить подвиг советского народа.
13: Russian President Vladimir Putin told soldiers and foreign leaders that he was confident his country would defeat Ukraine despite his invasion being in its 5th year. But for the first time in nearly 2 decades, the parade took place without tanks, missiles, and other heavy weapons. Officials also said security had been increased because of the threat of Ukrainian attack. And crowds packed the streets outside Hungary's parliament building today as Peter Mugyar was sworn in as prime minister. Mugyar led the opposition to a crushing victory over outgoing nationalist PM Viktor Orban, a close ally of U.S. President Donald Trump and one of the most vocal critics of EU support for Ukraine.
12: For years, scientists, lawmakers on Capitol Hill, and yes, even conspiracy theorists, have pressed the Pentagon to release UFO files.
13: Following a directive from President Donald Trump, the Pentagon has released a new collection of never-before-seen classified documents. CTV's Washington Bureau Chief Joy Malvin reports.
8: If the truth is out there, it's now online. The Pentagon releasing a trove of classified UFO files under wraps for decades.
9: My gosh.
8: From military encounters that seem to defy physics, this star-shaped object flying at supersonic speeds over the Middle East. And what the heck is this? They still can't explain it. The collection even includes incidents aboard NASA's moon missions. Gemini's Frank Borman in 1965 reported seeing something strange in space. Houston acknowledges
22: this is the unidentified object in addition to particles which appear to be headed in a polar orbit, you heard Frank Borman say.
8: Apollo astronaut Buzz Aldrin reported seeing bright flashes of light that moved alongside his spacecraft, even reporting flashes on the moon's lunar surface. But these close encounters released by the Pentagon didn't impress this astrophysicist.
23: This is my day job, looking, you know, searching for alien life, thinking about alien life. It's more fuzzy blob videos like the one you're showing. There's nothing in here that we haven't seen before.
8: The Pentagon's archive covers hundreds of incidents from around the world since the 1940s. And if there's no hard evidence of alien spacecraft, here's another explanation.
24: I do think that some of our adversaries, very frankly, have technologies that have been used against us. that appear to be alien.
8: President Donald Trump said he'll let the American people make up their own minds if there is something out there, and promising more releases to come. Joy Malvin, CTV News, Washington.
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6: A little bit of good news for drivers. An earlier incident eastbound on the 403 ramp towards Erin Mills in the Mississauga area has been cleared away. Volume improving there. Lots of congestion on major routes. The 401 is seeing major slowdowns both east and westbound with lots ongoing at the moment. So be prepared for about 15 to 20 minutes of additional volume out there. Time Saver Traffic. I'm Haley Thompson. Your next update at 6:45 on News Talk 1010 Toronto.
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11: Celebrating 25 years of the Megan Bevanek Foundation, giving back, raising funds, and making memories.
12: And 25 years ago, we made a promise that Megan's legacy would live on in creating hope for all children. So today, standing here with all of you, I know that that promise has been kept, not by one person, but by all of us.
11: As Denise Bevanek, she's thanking hundreds of people who came out once again, surrounding the Hospital for Sick Children with a ceremonial hug and walk before it. 25 years ago, the Bevanek family turned their loss of their daughter to a pediatric brain tumor. To date, the foundation has raised over $6.5 million for research at SickKids.
13: And you were there, as you were every year.
11: And the weather turned out great today.
13: Yeah, absolutely. It turned out nice, which was amazing, because as we've seen over the last hour or so, things have taken a turn, right? We have some showers, but it's going to be a short spell because we are in for a beautiful Mother's Day tomorrow. Let's show you where the temperatures stand right now. 13 degrees in the city of Toronto. Windsor, still flirting with the 20s, 21 degrees. That's nice. It is going to be a chilly one tonight, certainly below normal for this time of year. 4 will be our overnight low. Normal for this time of year is double that. As we wake up tomorrow, plenty of sunshine to get outside and enjoy. 8 degrees by 9 a.m. and we get all the way up to 14 degrees. That is still below normal. Normal for this time of year is 18, but 14, still comfortable, especially with that sunshine. It could certainly feel warmer than that. Let's take a look at the forecast radar. So you can see that we are still dealing with a bit of a system. The bulk of it has passed the GTA. Now it's making its way east and south of the Canadian border. Forecast radar, clear skies, a little bit of some scattered showers you could see on Sunday evening. and you will see that in your 7-day forecast. So, Sunday, we've talked about that. Monday, another great day. There is a chance for some night showers on Tuesday. Then a little more cloud cover rolls in the middle of the week. So those overnight lows still well below normal for this time of year. Even those daytime highs, while we are more consistent in the double digits, they are below normal and below seasonal for this time of year as well. So next few days, a lot of sunshine. Then we get some showers, 40% chance of showers on Wednesday and Thursday. Take a look at next Friday. I know it's a little bit of a ways off, but 21 degrees could be our daytime high. That's nice to see. And then potentially for some more showers on Saturday. So very comfortable temperatures and those overnight lows, though, still below seasonal. Andrea.
11: Thank you, Raheem. Well, as we mentioned earlier in the newscast, Toronto FC was in action today, playing in front of the largest crowd in BMO Field history as they welcome superstar Lionel Messi and Inter Miami to town.
14: Over to the far side it goes. Messi for goal!
11: And Messi didn't disappoint the almost 45,000 fans in attendance, scoring his team's fourth goal of the match in the 74th minute. TFC scored twice late in the second half. Are they all cheering for the opposition there? But it wasn't enough to overcome the deficit, ultimately falling 4-2. Toronto FC is back in action next Saturday when he visits Charlotte FC.
13: The Blue Jays were looking for a second straight win as Trey Savage took the mound against the LA Angels.
15: He can. It's hit hard. It's gone.
13: The Jays bats erupted in the fifth inning with seven runs, including this three-run homer from Brandon Valenzuela to crack the game wide open. They went on to win 14-1. Wow. Toronto will go for the series sweep tomorrow afternoon.
11: And it was an historic night at Coca-Cola Coliseum last night. A sold-out crowd taking to the Toronto Tempo's first ever WNBA game.
16: Sykes and Mabry. Sykes for three! Off the rim! 10 seconds!
11: It was a close game from start to finish. The Tempo coming up just short in the end, missing this three with less than 15 seconds left to lose 68-65. Marina Mabry led the way for Toronto with 27 points, and despite the loss, Tempo fans on the way home were glad a new era for women's basketball is underway.
17: What a great game. What a great
18: fabulous effort
17: for Toronto, for Canada. We have been waiting for this for so long, yeah. And the team did us so proud tonight.
18: And the crowd was insane. The crowd loved every second of it. We showed them love, and hopefully they noticed it.
19: It was so amazing to be part of this historic moment where women finally get to be in Toronto, in professional basketball. It was truly amazing. The refs were handing out points. We can't do anything about it, but we love to see the women playing in Toronto.
11: Some things never change. The Tempo are back on the court Wednesday, hosting the Seattle Storm.
13: The annual Sporting Life 10K run is set to take over city streets tomorrow. It is a major fundraiser to help support kids with cancer or serious illness through Campfire Circle's programs. The run will mean closures on Yonge Street south of Lawrence down to the finish line at Front and Cherry Street. The race gets underway tomorrow morning at 7:30.
11: Former Blue Jays manager Bobby Cox has died. Cox managed the Jays from 1982 to 1985, leading the franchise to his first ever American League East title and postseason appearance. Cox would go on to manage the Atlanta Braves, losing to Toronto in 1992 World Series. Cox would eventually get a World Series title in 1995. He was inducted into the Baseball Hall of Fame in 2014, a few years late after his retirement. Bobby Cox was 84 years old. And still to come, I sit down with Richard Krause to talk about some of the latest releases, including The Sheep Detectives, that follows the plot getting to the bottom of a crime. That's just ahead.

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1: A little bit of good news for drivers. An earlier incident eastbound on the 403 ramp towards Erin Mills in the Mississauga area has been cleared away. Volume improving there. Lots of congestion on major routes. The 401 is seeing major slowdowns both east and westbound with lots ongoing at the moment. So be prepared for about 15 to 20 minutes of additional volume out there. Time Saver Traffic. I'm Haley Thompson. 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
9: Now to some news that may send Brampton residents scrambling to check their lotto tickets. Last night, $70 million winning Lotto Max ticket was sold to someone in Brampton. OLG confirms there was just one winner for last night's massive jackpot. There was also a big winner last night in Milton. That's where Raheem was recently, but did not get a winning ticket. The lone ticket for yesterday was Max Millions Draw was worth over $333,000.
10: With the FIFA World Cup getting underway in just over a month, we now know some of the artists set to perform at the Canadian opening ceremony. Jessie Reyez and Eliana this week released their FIFA track, Illuminate.

0: Carl Urban is having quite the time on the big screen and the small screen. Carl Urban is in The Boys on the small screen, and he's in Mortal Kombat 2. Richard Cross joins us now. Two shows that I don't watch. So I have no skin in the game on Mortal Kombat 2. So take it away, my friend.
1: Based on a really popular video game series, there have been a number of Mortal Kombat movies. For my money, this is the best of them. It seems to be closest in spirit to the games. And essentially, I can tell you the story. It doesn't really matter. There's a really, really bad guy who wants to take over all the realms, the outer realm, the earth realm, all that stuff. And to do so, he's got to win a bunch of tournaments. And we meet the earth team who is going to battle against this bad guy, this Genghis Khan style bad guy, in order to protect Earth. And Carl Urban is one of them. He plays a Hollywood action star that gets recruited in on this. And of course, his superpower is that he's really handsome. So, Mortal Kombat 2, it's kind of funny. It's kind of goofy. If you are a fan, you'll probably like it because it really does kind of feel like the video games.
0: Okay, I'm seeing a lot of ads for this one. It's called The Sheep Detective, and you called it bizarre but crowd-pleasing. Take it away, Richard.
1: It's a strange movie, but I kind of loved it. So Hugh Jackman plays a sheep herder, and he's got a lot of sheep. And he tells them detective stories every night before they all sort of, you know, turn down for the night. And then when he ends up murdered, the sheep, who can actually talk, and they've learned the lessons from all these detective novels that he's read them, decide that they are going to solve the crime of who murdered their shepherd. And so it is very much, though, a family movie. It's about murder. It's about detectives, but it's really for the entire family. It's got a real heightened sense of humor about it and a great cast. Emma Thompson's in here, Hugh Jackman, Nicholas Braun. This is good stuff, and while it's a little strange, it's really good.
0: Okay, and you recently interviewed Nicholas Braun.
1: I did. He, of course, was Cousin Greg on Succession. And when you watch the movie, there's a lot of sheep. There's hundreds of sheep. I said, how many actual sheep were on the set? And this is what he said.
2: Not a single sheep.
3: Not a single sheep? No.
2: Unfortunately. I thought there would be some around, yeah. Like, even if you're just filling the background of the field or something. But they made every sheep. They, you know, created it, yep, by CG. Sometimes there was a guy or a group of guys, if the sheep were running down the street, they would run in the background with the cardboard versions. It's like kind of amazing.
3: That's
2: like,
3: awesome.
2: We didn't need that, but if you're going to do it, thank you. And so they were running around, and they also made some stuffed animal versions of the sheep. So sometimes on the other side of the camera, I would have a stuffed animal version of Lily or something, which was nice. But yeah, there's a lot of imagining and hoping the CG team brings it to life properly, but they did.
0: And so now we know all about The Sheep, Richard. You recommend this one, and this is in theaters right now, correct?
1: It is, and it's a really good movie. And even though it's about talking sheep, it really is for the whole family. I think parents will get a kick out of this as well.
0: Okay, let's talk very quickly about Omaha. You gave it 3.5 stars, so you must have liked this one too.
1: I did. Very quiet movie. This is a movie about a father who takes his kids on a road trip, and we don't know where they're going, and we don't know exactly why he's taking them on a road trip. We do get the sense that his house has been foreclosed on, but beyond that, we don't know. And that's the beauty of this movie, is the not knowing, because it builds up to an emotional wallop in its last few moments. Quiet. It has its moments when it really feels like you're on a real road trip, you know, the kind where things get kind of tiresome after a while, counting cars that go by and pointing out the sheep and the fields and whatever else it might be. But it's a beautiful film with really natural performances called Omaha, and it's in theaters now.
0: Okay, something for everyone this week. Richard Krause, thanks for joining us, my friend. We'll see you at 11:30, and we'll talk about a show that I have been watching, which is Running Point. See you then.
1: See you then.
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7: We had a brief incident southbound on the 427 Express at Dundas, but that was quickly cleared by emergency.

0: cruise, which is great to see. It's still quite busy out there. There's major slowdowns for drivers on those roadways, particularly the eastbound 401. Delays begin just west of the 427 and stretch all the way past Yonge Street, adding about 20 minutes to the drive time. With closures on our other major roadways, be prepared for significant volume if you're headed out tonight. 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With your News Talk 1010 Time Saver Traffic, I'm Haley Thompson.
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12: Welcome back. An Ottawa area couple is crediting their dog with alerting them to a fire in the middle of the night.
13: They were sleeping and say their dog growling woke them up. And that gave them enough time to call 911 and get out. CTV's Katie Griffin has the story.
14: Jennifer Phillip took this video as firefighters worked to save her house in Greeley earlier this week.
15: From the time that it was just the shed to the whole, roof on fire, it was just minutes.
14: Phillip and her husband were sleeping when just after midnight Monday, their dog Shady started to growl and bark.
15: He woke us up when the shed was in flames. And so he had heard, crackling or whatever noise from the shed.
14: It quickly spread to their house.
15: We grabbed our fire extinguisher, but it was way too out of control at that point. Ran out of the house in a house coat with no shoes on. And as we stood on the street, within a minute, the house filled with smoke. So, Shady got us out with minutes to spare.
14: The fire was in an area of the city with no hydrants, so firefighters had to use tanker trucks to bring water to the scene.
5: A lot of homes now are built with siding, which goes up extremely fast. It's like liquid gasoline. So you want to remember not to keep anything flammable near the siding of the house.
14: Ottawa Fire stressing the importance of smoke alarms and having an escape plan, adding you only have about 3 minutes to get out.
5: When the fire starts on the outside, by the time it gets onto the inside, it's going to leave you even less time to get out of the home.
15: I had a painting that I was doing of Shady and I, and they had taken that and put it on my desk and under a tarp before they had released all the water from the ceiling, and we really appreciate the care they took.
14: The cause of the fire is under investigation. The couple expects to be out of the house at least 6 months.
15: Good boy.
14: As for Shady, he's getting even more love this week.
15: I don't think it's possible to spoil him anymore, but he has gotten even more treats this week.
14: Katie Griffin, CTV News.
12: Dogs have incredible noses, so maybe he smelt the fire also. Look at that.
13: I haven't seen that before.
12: What happened to the water?
13: That's really cool.
12: FIFA. I guess. Wow. I'm guessing FIFA.
13: Taking over the city. Yeah, no, it looks like a soccer pitch.
12: I have a story at 11:30.
13: Right. Let's take one more look at the weather before we let you go. Take a look at the satellite radar. There is a system making its way through southwestern Ontario, so there are certain parts which will be dealing with thunderstorms throughout the evening. Temperatures right now, 13 degrees in the city of Toronto. Here is your Mother's Day forecast. Shaping up to be a beautiful day to get outside and enjoy. 14 degrees by 4 p.m. and plenty of sunshine as well. 14 will be our daytime high tomorrow. Lots more sunshine on Monday and Tuesday. Those overnight lows, though, are still below normal, but we're getting a little bit more consistency with those double digits. And then the middle of the week, we could see some showers. Andrea.
12: Thanks, Raheem. I'll be sure to join us tonight at 11 for the CTV National News with Heather Butts, followed by our next local newscast at 11:30.
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12: For all the hardworking people in front of and behind the camera, thank you for watching. Have a good night. I'm Andrea Case.
13: And I'm Raheem Ladai. Good night.
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7: Good evening, I'm Raheem Ladani. Some of the stories we are following in the newsroom this hour. Let's start with FIFA. It has released details of the opening ceremonies for the three nations hosting the World Cup. CB24's Melissa Duggan has more on some of the Canadian performers.
18: The opening ceremony in Toronto will be held on June 12th, prior to Canada playing Bosnia-Herzegovina. Alanis Morissette, Michael Bublé, and Alessia Cara will be among the artists performing. Opening ceremonies will also be held in Los Angeles and Mexico City.
7: In other news, the remaining Canadians aboard the cruise ship at the center of the hantavirus outbreak are set to disembark early Sunday morning. 4 Canadians and dozens of other asymptomatic passengers are set to exit the vessel at the largest port on the Canary Islands. The World Health Organization will screen passengers at the port and organize their quarantine arrangements. The hantavirus outbreak on the ship, which began its voyage on April 1st in Argentina, has seen 3 non-Canadian passengers die. And finally, a teenage boy is in hospital with serious but non-life-threatening injuries following a stabbing just before 6 o'clock Friday evening on St. Clair near Dufferin. Police were called for reports of a person with a knife and a fight involving several people. This witness describes what he saw.
27: They were screaming all over the street. There was people on the waiting for the streetcar, and the streetcar were coming, and they were fighting, and there's one more guy tried to stop them, but they couldn't, and then they hear the police, and they start running.
29: I wonder how you're feeling about that happening just outside here.
27: It was, my wife was like panicking because it was really terrifying because I thought the kid was going to die. And then he went in the streetcar to try to escape, but he only got off in the next streetcar, and that's where the ambulance came.
7: Officers are looking for a teenage male suspect. Stay up to date wherever you go. 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
31: Well, volume continues to be steady out there. Drivers, major roadways in slow-moving shape. Though slowly but surely, we're starting to see some slight improvement. The DVP remains fully shut down between the 401 and the Gardner, which adds to volume on other major routes. Our slowest delays are being seen on the eastbound 401, beginning near the 427 and stretching in towards Yonge Street. Time Saver Traffic, I'm Haley Thompson. Your next update on 715 at News Talk 1010 Toronto.
7: News Talk 1010 weather mainly cloudy tonight with a chance of showers. Also a risk of a thunderstorm will drop down to an overnight low of +4 degrees. Sunshine for Mother's Day on Sunday, a high of 14. Also keep in mind the Sporting Life 10K will take over Yonge Street from Lawrence to Front tomorrow morning. And more sunshine to start the work week on Monday, a high of 13 degrees. I'm Raheem Ladani on News Talk 1010.
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34: 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I'm Jerry Agar. He is a restaurateur, bartender, chef, and on his way to being a sommelier. So we'll talk about how to maximize your restaurant experience on the whole episode today. We're starting off, Tanner, how to find a great place.
35: How to find a great place, but before we do that, I'm going to jump into our Amuse-Bouche, our little drink we have that we always start off with. And I'm skipping to the end of your meal right now with a amaro. So amaro is the Italian word for bitter. They are bitter things that you drink at the end of your meal. There's a brand called Fernet Branca. Whenever people drink Fernet Branca, they generally just call it Fernet. But Fernet is technically a type, and there's lots of different Fernets you can buy. This one that I've got today is coming from the Czech Republic. Why am I telling you all of this? Because at the end of your meal, more people need to be drinking these. One, because at the end of the meal, people aren't spending enough money on alcohol. And this is a good way for you to support your local restaurant by buying one more thing. But how does it help you? It's because the idea of it, if you can see this, if you're watching a video version of this, it's super dark.
34: Yep.
35: You get, because of all the roots, all the botanicals that go into it, it always gets this brown color. And it's full of things. The original cocktails came from apothecaries, who were people who made medicine. They were chemists. That's why my cocktail bar is called Apothecary. They were making this stuff, and then they realized if they made it taste delicious and make you feel better, they could probably make more money. And so one of the original things that they were doing was making these compounded products, using alcohol to extract medicinal properties, using sugar to make it more palatable. And so people have been drinking these for hundreds of years to make them feel better. And even if you're not especially ill, so many times I leave a restaurant and I feel heavy and I feel full. And man, it just would be nice to have something to help me digest all of that. That's what these are, digestifs, or the Amari category. So the next time you have a big heavy meal, ask them if they have any Amari and have one of those, and it'll literally help you feel better. Your stomach will help. It'll help like digestion, everything. And if nothing else, they're delicious. And so even if it did none of that, it would be worth having at the end of a meal.
34: All right. How to find a great place? I mean, I guess we usually just go on Google or Yelp, something like that.
35: Restaurant near me. We have joked for a long time. We're just going to start a place called Cocktail Bar Near Me. And that way, when you Google it, we always come up number one. And then you're forced to come see us. Because it's interesting. I heard this amazing statistic the other day. It was something crazy. Like by 2030, 70% of restaurant recommendations will come from Google and ChatGPT. And what are you doing to get your restaurant there? How do you get ChatGPT to recommend your restaurant? One of the challenges is you use something like ChatGPT, you don't necessarily have the ability to do any research yourself because it just gives you an answer.
34: Yeah.
35: Yelp and Google kind of do the same thing. They'll show you reviews, and so it feels like you're getting to do a little bit of research yourself, but you're not. And it's only telling part of the story. There was an article that ran in D Magazine this year about a restaurant that was basically paying guests to give them 5-star reviews and pressuring them to do so. You can read that, but restaurants trying to get people to do reviews. I mean, how many times have you gotten your car fixed or you got a haircut or, could you please leave a 5-star review on Google?
34: Sure.
35: That stuff really does matter because the more 5-star reviews you get, the higher Google's going to rank. Google's incentive is to actually not help you find necessarily the most interesting restaurant. Their job, the same way that a hotel concierge is get you the thing that you're most likely to not like. I mean, think about a restaurant concierge. They don't know you. They don't know what kind of taste you have. So lots of times they can recommend very bland, safe restaurants because they know you won't be mad. Does that make sense?
34: Well, that's like you said on an episode some time ago. If you're taking out the in-laws, you take them to an Italian restaurant because what could go wrong? Like, it doesn't mean it's the greatest restaurant in the world. It just means everybody likes Italian food to some degree, so you're probably safe. But what if I don't want to be 100% safe? I'm looking to have fun. I understand there's a certain amount of gaming to all those Yelp reviews, that sort of thing. How am I going to get good news? How do I filter out the bad news?
35: Yeah, well, I like that you're living dangerously. That's exciting.
34: Yeah, yeah.
35: Okay, what are some things that actually say this place is great? I mean, one of the very first things, obviously, look, even I see reviews. I have problems with reviews, and I wish more people would write 5-star reviews, but people really love writing 1-star reviews. But some things that are really great. When I pull up a menu, what I want to look for on a menu is I want to see focus. I want to know that this restaurant knows who they want to be. After people come to Apothecary, which is a high-end cocktail lounge, the two places I send them are to Truck Yard and to a bar called Single Wide, both of which are downscale. Single Wide, I mean, you love it. That's why you laugh.
34: Yes, I do.
35: Single Wide Its theme is single wide trailer. It's decorated with hubcaps. It has poorly painted pictures of naked women on the walls. It serves
34: velvet paintings, by the way.
35: Right. It then has frozen chocolate milk cocktails. It has Tang and Yoo-hoo on the menu. And what's great is that place knows exactly who it wants to be, and it serves that experience every single night.
34: Yeah.
35: So when I look at a menu, that's something I'm looking for. Do you know who you want to be? The people that kind of serve some of everything, therefore they're specialized in nothing. The chef I go to for high-end sushi omakase is not the chef that I'm going to go to when I want amazing pasta, who's not the chef that I'm going to go to when I just want fried chicken. Yeah. People specialize in something, and I want to make sure that I see that. And then I want to see a menu of an appropriate size where I believe a focused team can make that menu. Because it's sort of the same thing. Like the Cheesecake Factory, to me, that menu, and they're incredibly successful. They make way more money than I do. But when I see the menu, I never see focus. And I know they'll tell you, we make everything from scratch, we do, etc. And that's all fine, but they're not focused and specialized on anything. Also, their name is Factory. So they can tell me that it's, you know, all made from scratch as much as they want, but they put Factory in the name, and I think that the menu shows that off.
34: They stopped making the Big Bang Theory, so Penny doesn't work there anymore. So man, that's part of the attraction.
35: I wonder if they were getting paid. I wonder if Cheesecake Factory was paying Big Bang Theory to have Penny keep working there.
34: Maybe. You have on your notes here, using social media the right way. What do you mean?
35: Well, we've talked about this before when we've had food journalists on. They talk about how some influencers, they're not actually really incentivized to tell you good information. They're incentivized to take as much cash as they can from restaurants that are willing to give it to them. And obviously, everybody's trying to make their money. But if you're using social media, if you sort of see the same type of content always being generated, they have some big influencers and they're kind of making these comments and then actually listen to what these people say. If they only tell you facts about a restaurant, but they don't tell you that it's good, that's not actually an endorsement. Right. And some people will do that. They'll take money from the restaurant and they'll say, this was bad, but I took money from the restaurant, so I have to create a piece of content about it. So I'll just report it as a news story instead of as an endorsement that this place is great. So actually listening to the content and then trying what I really love to see on social media is you can search based on like tags. So instead of saying, here's what some influencers told me, I like it when if I hear about a place, I go look at what people have tagged them in and then see if just everyday people are posting pictures of it and saying that they're having a really good time. We've talked about the viral soft serve margarita. We started doing one and it's kind of exploded at Apothecary. One thing that's been really great about it is that's exactly what's happening. People are coming. They're saying they're making videos. I can see them on the patio. Is it going to be as good as all the hype? Yeah, actually it really is, right? And what's cool is I see these videos when they post them and they're people who have 300 followers. You know that it's their friends that they're talking to. Right. And that's a way that I really like to use social media. They're posting it. They're putting it out there in the public. So it's not like you're spying on them or anything. But it tells you they're telling their circle of friends, this place is really special. You know they're not being incentivized through any other force to get them to do it.
34: That's interesting. You're saying as a restaurateur and bartender that you're just as happy to see a review from somebody who only has a couple hundred followers than you are from somebody with 270,000 followers. The latter, of course, can really impact your business. And that has happened for you happily in the good way because it could be murder if it was the other way. But you think sometimes, well, I think the really successful big time influencers are successful because they tell the truth. Okay. And that's important. They're acting almost like real journalists, okay? But I like your concept of the person with only a couple hundred followers is really more interested in just being excited about what they found.
35: Exactly. Those people. You know, there are people now that are called like micro-influencers, and there is like a marketing push to use more micro-influencers because of that. But what I'm talking about is people that aren't actually trying to be influencers at all. Those are posts that I really do covet and really do appreciate because the thing is, if I was going to come up to Toronto, I could look up all the fancy influencers and where they recommend. And I'm not saying that they would have bad recommendations, but I don't know them.
34: Yes.
35: When you told me there's a restaurant called Quetzal and it's amazing and we have to go there, it immediately goes to the top of my list. And that's why I'm saying a really cool way to use social media is look at their tags and then just find normal people that are telling their friends that something is special. They're putting themselves on the line in a social situation to tell their friends to come. And I'm not going to tell my friends to go to a place that's bad. The same way that when my friends tell me to eat somewhere, that's where I eat. I sort of have this habit. The big fancy restaurants that moved to Dallas from LA and Miami and New York, people ask me if I've been and the answer is no. Local Dallas guy opens up a place with only 12 seats. It's only 2 months old. Have you been? Yeah, I've been there already because that's my friend. I was in his building while he was building it out. When he didn't have a health permit and he wasn't supposed to be cooking in there, I was in there telling him, like, these drinks are great.
34: Okay. You mentioned Quetzal, and it's a higher-end Mexican restaurant. But one of the ways you also knew it was going to be good is because it's not cheap, and I was willing to take you there and pay because I wanted to show you why I like that place. And that's going to lead to our next segment here about how to have a great time with the restaurant. And that is, if you are the person who, and this happens sometimes, is going to order for the table, how to do that and how to do it well. Coming up next on Flavor Files.
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31: There's an incident eastbound on the 401 transfer from Morningside Collector to Express. A right lane currently blocked by a stalled vehicle in the area. Use caution if you're headed out, drivers. Prepare for some minor slowdowns as you navigate a busy route. We're also dealing with an incident westbound on Shepherd between Allen Road to DeBoer's Drive. All lanes are blocked off with an ongoing investigation in place. Emergency vehicles will be detouring drivers. 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
34: On this edition of Flavor Files, I'm Jerry Agar. He's Tanner Agar, bartender, restaurateur, and all-around knowledgeable guy. We're talking about how to make the restaurant experience the best that it could be. I don't know how often people are in this position, Tanner, but I guess enough you've seen at your restaurant to talk about how to order for the table.
35: Ordering for the table is important. I mean, you're the signal caller. You are the quarterback of the night. And you know, really one of the things is if you've got a big table, it really is great if you can just appoint a person who's going to be in charge of it. If for no other reason than you're communicating to the restaurant staff, that person's going to be in charge tonight. That's who you need to go talk to. Because when I've got a table of 15 people and they're all trying to talk to me and they're all trying to ask different questions and they're all trying to do this, it's very difficult for your server. What's better is have a person. Ideally, a person who's been to the restaurant before, knows their way around the menu, and they're gonna pick out the dishes, and you guys are gonna eat everything family style. Cause that way you're gonna get to try a ton of different stuff, you're gonna have fun. Ultimately, if you have 10 people who are all going to say, great, we're gonna order a bunch of stuff, and we're just gonna split the bill at the end, when you do that, you'll probably end up spending exactly the same amount of money, maybe a little bit more, as if you'd ordered your own thing, and you get to taste the menu. It's so fun. It's an amazing way to be in a group. But if you're going to be the person who is the quarterback, I want to give you some tips on how to make that great. The first of which is we need to figure out how much food we're going to get. So this is where it's going to be important to talk to the server, and this is why you have one person having that conversation about what kind of restaurant is this? What are the plates going to look like? What do we need to do? So I can't come in here and tell you, you should be ordering X plates per person. Well, some restaurants have an entire fish that weighs 6-10 pounds. Sometimes you can buy an entire octopus. I did that one time. I went to a group with 8 people and we ordered the full octopus. It was fantastic.
34: All right. Well, you have to know if you're in a small plates restaurant or whether you're in a full plates restaurant. You start from there.
35: Absolutely. So that's what you're going to start with is, you know, you kind of say if they go, yeah, we kind of recommend 3 things per person, then you also need to be able to be smart enough to say, but 3 doesn't necessarily mean something because different things are different sizes. They're also going to be different weights. And I don't mean like the weight of the food, but I mean a salad dish is really different than a lamb dish. A hummus is going to be different than the beef. And so what you want to do is fortunately almost all restaurant menus are organized with lighter dishes at the top and the really heavy hitters at the bottom. And so one thing you need to make sure that you do is order from every section of the menu. If it's got 4 sections, then you need to get something out of all 4. At least 1 thing, because that's going to help you build a rounded meal. Some snacks at the top, a little bit of vegetable, maybe you're going to have a salad, then we're going to go fish, then we're going to go meat. Because you want to kind of have light to rich. That's generally the direction you're going to go, unless you're the kind of person who wants to do what they do in France, where you kind of say, great, we're going to have some snacks, we're going to have some vegetables, maybe we're going to have a slightly rich dish, and then we're going to have salad, and then we're going to have beef. But sort of like structure your meal. Have a plan of the direction that you want this thing to go, and then order in that way. So it kind of makes sense as a multi-course meal.
34: One of the things I like about that is if you're sharing these dishes as they go around, invariably I have found I wouldn't have ordered that. I didn't think I was going to like that, and now I know I do. Or now I know I don't,
35: No, I know. I don't. That's true. I mean, fortunately, that does happen a lot. We get that a lot at our restaurant, as people say, I never would have ordered this, but it was so good that we would get that all the time on tasting menus. So one thing that's really cool is when you have those conversations with people, they can get excited about an ingredient they didn't know that they liked. This has happened to me where I say, I don't really like that kind of food, but that's fine. It's one of the dish out of the 13 that we just ordered. And I've ordered the entire menu at restaurants before.
34: Okay.
35: And then you get it and you go, oh, well, that's really interesting what they did with so-and-so. So it helps you sort of like open yourself up to something. It also can be good because sometimes you go to a place and you say, well, they only have three entrees and we're going to get all three, but that's not enough. So we're sort of forced into ordering something, which is also important because if you order just the entrees, you're going to be disappointed. You can eat an entree as your meal. Obviously you can, but the best types of meals have flow, like I was discussing. So definitely make sure that you're thinking about that and you don't just hit that spot. Don't give yourself a dead zone where it's just heavy, heavy, heavy, heavy, because then unless you also ordered an entire bottle of Fernet, you're not going to be able to get out of there.
34: Yeah. Timing matters here too. You don't come in and just order, unless it's a tasting menu thing where the restaurant's in charge of what you're going to eat. But if you've got somebody sort of quarterbacking the thing and we're ordering a whole bunch of different dishes for everybody to pass around and try, you don't just order it all at once, right?
35: Well, a lot of restaurants would actually prefer you order all at once.
34: Okay.
35: And what, then this is sort
34: and
35: of
34: then
35: like
34: they plan out the order that they'll bring it out in?
35: Exactly. So this does require a little bit of trust with your server, with the experience, because some restaurants, if you order everything, they'll make everything. And I've had that be absolutely chaos on a table. I don't want a chaotic table. I want a curated table. I want it to be intentional. Just ask them. Just say, hey, if I order all at once, are you going to bring everything all at once? Would you prefer that I pace out my ordering? And some restaurants will say yes. And some restaurants will say, no, we really need you to order all at once. And sometimes that's just restaurants being difficult. But a lot of times there is actually a reason for it. I was just in London last year and we were at a restaurant and we tried to order some snacks. We hadn't really looked at the menu yet. And we said, can we just order these and then we're going to get a couple of drinks? And they said, no, you need to order the entire thing together because some of the dishes take a long time. Something like the 16-ounce Red Deer steak that we got takes a minute.
34: Yeah.
35: It takes a minute to cook an entire pound of meat for you. So to be fair, what would be best is if that's what you're going to do, if you're going to kind of do some rounds of food, which is what I would recommend, is to go to your server and just start that off immediately. Hey, there's 10 of us. Here's what we want to do. Here's the plan that we've got for tonight. We want to try. You guys have such an amazing menu. Just butter them up a little. You guys have this amazing menu. We're really excited to try it. Here's what we want to do tonight. We want to start with some snacks. Then we want to do some vegetable dishes. We want to do this, this, this. I do not want everything to come out at once because I want to be able to enjoy it exactly at the temperature chef intended. I want to be able to enjoy it over time and just tell them that and then say, so do you want everything now? Do you want, or are you guys going to pace it out? But that's what I want. And as long as you communicate that, if they start bringing stuff too fast, you absolutely have the ability to then say, sorry, could we hold off? Could you not send me more food right now? Because we want to make sure that we're enjoying these things and eating. And it's funny because it doesn't actually take that much longer. Because some people, too, would always say to us, oh, I can't come to an 11-course tasting menu. That's too much food. Well, we control the amount of food it is for 11 courses. We make sure that we know how much you're going to eat. And they'll also say, that's too long. We actually started doing a 5-course for business clients because it was funny. Some of our business regulars came to us. That's how we started. And they said, I love the 11 course. Tanner, you know that we love it. But I have dollars I have to spend taking clients to dinner, but they are clients I do not want to spend that long with. Could you please make a shorter tasting menu?
34: I want to get this over with.
35: I want to get this over with, okay? They're a client. They're not my friend. So could you make a shorter version that gets me out of here?
34: When I come in with my friends, I'll let you know.
35: Great, because I'll book the 11 course.
34: Yeah. Hi, Tanner. Nice to see you. These are my friends.
35: Right.
34: Okay.
35: Jennifer, if you're listening, we really appreciate that feedback because we sold a lot of those five-course tasting dinners to not just your company, but a lot of other companies too.
34: All right. So one more quick thing. You are a bartender. You have a very successful bar. And because of your experience and food knowledge, and it's really all you do all day long, I would be comfortable in a restaurant if you were the quarterback and ordering. But I don't know if I need you ordering the drinks.
35: Lots of times, drinks can definitely be a solo thing, unless everybody sort of agrees on, hey, yeah, we want to get a bottle of wine. But otherwise, it's not really necessary. You know, for a restaurant, for me saying I'm going to pick cocktails for you, it's just not really necessary because we can pass our cocktails and sip them from each other, but generally your drink is a very individualized experience. So I don't think that that's really necessary unless you are at a place where you're going to start to put some kind of pairing together. Where you said, great, let me see the wine list. We're going to do four sets of food and then dessert. And I'm going to get a bottle for the first two sets and a bottle for the next two sets. And then we'll see what we do when we get to dessert time.
34: All right. Coming up next, as we do a show on how to maximize your restaurant experience, Tanner will talk to you about please don't do these things. That's next on Flavor Files.
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6: Folks, if you're headed eastbound on the 401 this evening, be prepared for significant slowdowns between the 427 and Yonge Street. About 20 minutes of additional volume in that area alone. We're dealing with this fallout mostly due to the full closure of the DVP from the 401 down to the Gardner. Major roadways are seeing delays because of this one, so be prepared for significant volume slowdowns through the evening. Time Saver Traffic, I'm Haley Thompson. And your next update at 7:45 on News Talk 1010 Toronto.
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34: This week's episode of Flavor Files is all about how to maximize your restaurant experience. And we're going to start here on this segment with things not to do. Tanner's pet peeves. Please don't do these at my restaurant or anybody else's. What are they, Tanner?
35: Oh, I have so many. I have so very many. These are not in any kind of order. I'm just spitting them out here. One I hate. It is called string ordering. It is when you go to a table, there's four people sitting there, and you say, can I get you anything? And one person says, I'll have a martini. And the other three say, we don't want anything. And we say, okay, great. So we go and we make your martini and we bring it to your table. And then someone goes, actually, could we get some truffle fries? And of course, let me get that for you. So we go, we get some truffle fries. Then I come back. And wouldn't you know, now somebody else wants a martini. And then as soon as I bring that martini, which only takes about 5 minutes, someone goes, I think I'll have a martini too. Oh my God. Just say, in 5 minutes, could you just bring all of us a round of martinis? And why don't we also put in some truffle fries?
34: Here's where I think probably people would feel, and I'm kind of sitting here thinking, I'm ordering stuff. What's the problem? Part of it is, we're not the only table you're trying to serve.
35: If you just say, I need four martinis, I make you four martinis, I bring them to you, and you enjoy your time. But when I'm constantly having to go back and forth to your table, that's when it becomes an issue. Because I wouldn't have time to do that for you if everybody else was doing it. People affecting other people's experience, that's what really gets me mad. Okay, if you're a group of adults, just split the tab. Just split the tab. It's so easy. Nothing is more irritating than when people come, four people get one drink each, and then they pull out four different credit cards. If you had one drink at my bar, I'm assuming you're going somewhere else after this, right? Can't one person just buy a drink? If at the end of the year, you got a card and it said, by having friends, you spent an extra $55 that you didn't have to spend. Isn't that worth it? Isn't having friends worth $55 on an annualized basis?
34: Yeah, well, what if we come in and there's four of us and we say right from the beginning, this is going to be separate bills. Can you deal with that?
35: We can do it. I still would prefer that you guys just split evenly, but at least if you communicate to us before, that will help. What really gets me is when married couples split the tab.
34: Come on.
35: Seriously, it happens pretty frequently. You'll see a married couple, and I'll be like, you guys were just making out. One of you can't sponsor dinner.
34: You had the extra drink, Frank.
35: Right. Speaking of paying, by the way, when you blame me because your credit card got denied, you're a bad person. I didn't deny your credit card. I'm not the one. Maybe it's a travel alert. Maybe you're just broke. Neither one of those have anything to do with me.
34: People are embarrassed, I think. What's the best way, though, for you to make that work? I hand you the credit card. I'm sitting with some people. Maybe it's a work thing, and it's really important to me. And then you come back and say what?
35: I say, sir, I'm not sure if you've gotten a travel alert or if there's some kind of block on this card, but for some reason it seems to not be going through. Have you gotten a notification about that? Because lots of times it is travel alerts, especially work people. They're flying all over the country. They're getting things. This happens a lot, especially bars, late night, large tabs. That's especially when banks will say, you haven't been to this place before. It's late at night and it's a $500 charge. And you get the text. is this really you? And you say yes, and I swipe it again. Almost all the times that a card has an issue, that's what it is. But it is funny when it happens on a date. And this is the last time this happened to me was about a week ago. A guy, literally, we have to go up and we're like, hey, sir, we do the travel card thing, because then nobody's embarrassed. You're not saying you don't have money. You're saying your bank's the problem. We try to make the third party the problem. But it's funny. The guy turns to his date and he goes, I have money.
34: That is funny. What else should we not do in the restaurant?
35: Okay. When you make reservations for the wrong day and then blame us, that makes me very upset. Because people will do this, and this happens all the time. They make it for either one day after or one week after. Because they're on their phone, they're using their thumb, probably, they're half paying attention. And so what happens all the time is someone will walk in on a Friday, they say, I have a reservation, I don't see it. So what I do is I go to a different tab where I can search by guest, I pull their name up, and they have a reservation at 7 p.m. on Friday, 1 week from now. And then when you say stuff like, you guys took it down wrong, sir, the system says online reservation made at this time. I don't make those for you, man.
34: Okay, it doesn't get you anywhere to get in a fight with the customer. Can you mostly accommodate them?
35: I mean, we do our very best to do so. Lots of times I'll tell people, I'm going to get you bar seats, or maybe I can get you something on the patio. It can be really difficult. Every Friday, Saturday night, Apothecary sells out of reservations. So I do my very best. We leave some tables for walk-ins, and that's kind of how we're able to get around it. But it is funny. I have had people make reservations for restaurants that have the same names but are in different states.
34: When you had Rye Downtown Dallas and a Rye in McKinney, it's a 45-minute drive if traffic is fine between the two, and they've reserved at the wrong one.
35: That used to happen all the time, but there was also a place, I don't know if it's still open, it was a place called Rye in Appleton, Wisconsin. And I one time had a table show up. They had just moved to Dallas. Their realtor gave them a $250 gift card to Rye to have a great time. And he had bought it online from the one in Appleton, Wisconsin. After running up a big tab celebrating their move, they handed us a gift card that I had to tell them I have no way of honoring. I'm super sorry, but I can't do anything with this.
34: Wow. I wonder how that got resolved.
35: I don't know, but I wasn't going to get in the middle of it. They just laughed and they said, I guess they'd been having like a whole bunch of problems with the new house. And so they just sort of laughed it off as like one more thing. But back to things you shouldn't do before we're going to run out of time here. If you're going to bring your own cake, if you're going to bring your own wine, you need to call the restaurant first and then confirm that that's okay. And if they tell you there's a corkage fee or a cake fee, you need to say that's okay. People fighting with me on cake fees and corkage fees, I mentioned this before on the show, I can tell you no. It's my legal right to tell you no, so don't argue with me when I tell you yes, but here are the rules. Some other stuff. Showing up with more people than you communicated. If you have three, you're probably on a four-person table, so I can maybe give you four. But when people just show up with an extra person, which they do all the time, or they show up with several extra people, you made a reservation for two. Literally last weekend, I had a table show up for four people. I put them on a four-person table, and 5 minutes later, another three people showed up and said, "Where were them?" Well, what are you talking about? That's not how it works.
34: Yeah.
35: I don't have a seven-person table available for you right now. But what's really annoying, this drives me absolutely insane. People will see, you can only make a max of six people at this restaurant or eight people at this restaurant. So they'll make a reservation for eight people and then they'll make a different reservation for six people. This happens all the time. They'll also sometimes make them under different names. So I'll have people show up. We've got a group of eight and we've got a group of six. We want you to put us together. That's not how restaurants work. I have a table for six. Also, in my case, Apothecary has two different dining rooms, so you reserve two different dining rooms, which have two different menus, different playlists, different vibes. They're different bars under Apothecary's roof. They organize their reservations at two different bars. I literally don't have a table that can seat 16 people, which they showed up with. I can't just magically put you guys together, and now you're yelling at me at the host stand for not accommodating you.
34: If you have a group beyond how many people, should you just not do online? You should call the restaurant and discuss it with them.
35: if the restaurant takes a group size, like if you're scrolling on there and it lets you pick 15 people, then there's no reason to not book your 15 people. We allow you to book a maximum of 10 because that's what I'm set up to accommodate without making special accommodations. Because if you wanted to have 15, I would be happy to have you come. But you need to call me and let me know because I have to set up my dining room to accommodate you later. And the last one I'm going to say is please stop pooping and peeing on the floor of my restaurants. Please stop doing this. I have toilets. They're commercial grade. They work great. I service them all the time. It happens an unbelievable amount of time. Just use the toilet. I've had people, not just one time, throw up in a sink, which is located directly next to the toilet. I don't know why you couldn't have used the toilet. But I have literally had people poop all over the floor. This old woman, she was old. I don't know if she should really be like out in public old, okay?
34: Okay.

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5: In the last segment here on Flavor Files, I know I got really mad at a bunch of people with poor behavior at the restaurant. But if you're a good person with good behavior, here are some ways you can be the best guest at the table and make everybody love you and give you very good service and very good food. I get it. You go to a restaurant, you're spending money, you want to be treated well, and you deserve to be treated well. But one of the very first things you can do is not expect to be treated with the best possible service at the absolutely busiest parts of a restaurant. I understand that nobody wants to hear, well, we were just busy, so I couldn't take care of you. You should get taken great care of. You deserve it. But there's just a

0: physical limit to what we can handle. When you go into a restaurant, one of the things that you need to think about is if you're at a restaurant in the US and Canada, where almost all of our listeners are, your service staff is being paid based on tips. So the number of staff is going to be directly correlated to how many people are going to come in. So every restaurant is basically trying to have as few people in the tip pool as possible while making sure that you're happy with your service. So they make as much money as possible, so they're happy and they keep working at their job. So if you want to have great service, just avoid the 6 to 8:30 at any restaurant that you want to go to. Just be comfortable dining a little bit later, dining a little bit earlier, or dining on Wednesdays and Thursdays or Sundays. I think my places are super fun on Friday, Saturday night. I think the energy is great, but I think the service is actually better other days because we just have more time to talk to you. We have more time to hang out. It's more personal.
1: If you're a person who wants the most incredible service in the world whenever it is you go to dinner, well, okay, you can go to one of those places that charges you $900 a person for dinner, and then you damn well better get that kind of service, but they are all set up for that. You're talking about not necessarily going to a diner, but going to nice restaurants, but whether it's a diner or a decent restaurant that you go out for your anniversary, there is a limit to what they can do for you. You don't get one waiter per person.
0: Correct. That would be cool, but that would be expensive. If somebody sent us a message to Apothecary and said, I will pay $500 in advance for a private waiter, I would say, no problem, sir. I can get a person who's willing to work that shift for you. And they'll be great. My best I might still keep because I got a lot of people to take care of, but I will definitely give you an above average server for sure.
1: All right.
0: This is crazy advice, but really the best thing is if you want a restaurant to treat you nicely, just be nice to them. Just be nice. When you come in, just say hi, check in for your reservation, except that, like, I had a woman get mad at me. She had a 9 p.m. reservation. They showed up at 8:50. I didn't have the table quite ready. We were busy, especially with Apothecary being a cocktail lounge. You know, it's 9 p.m. isn't when I'm really slow. That's when I'm very busy. And so at 9:04, I told her, I'm going to get your reservation. I'm just cleaning off your table. It is going to be a couple of minutes. At 9:04, she came in through a fit about how she had a 9 p.m. reservation and she hadn't been sat yet. I ended up having her sat, by the way, at 9:07. So did I sit her after her reservation? Yes. Do I think 7 minutes is worth yelling at somebody over? No, I do not. And do you think that that really helped her dinner start off great? Did I want to go the extra mile for her after she yelled at me about 4 minutes of tardiness? No, not really.
1: All right. And obviously the way to be a super successful restaurant is to do it anyway. But that's another topic in terms of your end of things. We're talking about how to be the best guest at the table. But before we move on, what's reasonable? If your reservation was at 9, how late into the evening would you go, this is ridiculous?
0: Well, it really depends on how a table is going to handle this. And things are not going to go perfectly at a restaurant. And it's okay to get upset at a restaurant if things aren't going okay. You're allowed to send food back. You're allowed to communicate. In fact, communicating is one of the best ways to be a great guest. If you communicate to me clearly what you want, I can give you really good service. Some people don't know what they want and then just talk to me. That's fine. But if you're a person whom is having an issue, you know, to me, you sitting me late is really more about how the restaurant's handling it than how long it's been. I train my staff to sort of try to overreact to it being upset. I'm so sorry. We're going to get you. Let me sit you on the patio for a moment. Can I get you seats in the bar? If I know we're running behind, I start blocking off bar seats and I'll refuse for people to sit there. They'll show up, and this is helpful. You can't see into Apothecary, so when the host tells you it's full, you don't know any different.
1: Okay.
0: But what I'll do is I'll say, man, we are running late for that table for 4. Those bar seats are about to open up. Don't sit them, because then those people of 4, they're going to show up, and I'm going to tell you, hey, I don't have your table quite ready yet, but I'm going to get you bar seats. I'm going to get your party started. Lots of times we love to give free champagne to people because it's very hard for you to yell at a person while you're holding champagne for two reasons. For two reasons. One, champagne makes people happy. And number two, it's very spilly. So it's hard for you to yell at me when you're holding it. So if you're ever at one of my restaurants and you see a manager come by with free champagne, you just need to know it's at least 15 minutes before you're going to get your table. To me, under 15 minutes is you just working the system. Over 15 is where I start to get upset. But that's why we try to like find other ways around it. And some people are fine. They're chill. They don't really mind. Especially once they're being taken care of. Other people, of course, get more upset. I said earlier, and I want to qualify this, if you're going to send something back, there's the way to do it where you're just unhappy and you want something fixed, and there's the way to do it where you're just not being a good person. People send stuff back. It's just going to happen that food gets undercooked, or you just don't like the taste of something, or it's too salty. All you have to do is just communicate that. Flag your server down. It's funny because some people are so brash and mean about it, and other people are like so apologetic, like stereotypically Canadian, like, I'm so sorry. I never do this, but it's just salty. I go, whoa, you don't need to apologize. Let me fix that for you. That's what I'm here for. I have this secret business plan where I make people happy and then they come back and I get to keep my job. It's a very novel concept, but just say, hey, I'm eating my meal. It's just been over salted. Is it possible that I could get one with less salt? Yes, that's okay. Just communicate. Just communicate when something's wrong. And as long as you do, almost no restaurant's ever going to have an issue with this. I tell people, we make kind of weird drinks, and I know people make fun of us for it, but in with some of our weird drinks, I straight up tell people. I'll tell them when they're ordering, this is a zero-risk restaurant. If you don't like this, that's okay. Just tell me. I'll get you something else. It's not a problem.
1: Well, what's an example of how not to send something back?
0: How not to send something back is just to be rude or snobby about it. I mean, I've literally had people be like, this is disgusting. Your chef has no idea what they're doing, right? And I mean, my team's made mistakes before. I can think of a memorable brunch service where a guy didn't have avocado on his avocado toast, and somehow that got sent out anyway.
1: Okay, but what you don't want to hear is, does anybody here know how to cook?
0: Right. Or people who start to blame the waiter. Don't you know anything? Did you not put my order in right? I told you I wanted it medium well, and this is medium, right? Just, hey, I asked for this steak to be medium well. It's a little bit more on the medium side. Could you cook it up for me, please? That's fine. But the server didn't cook your food. A lot of times servers mess up, and then they blame the kitchen. They'll be like, oh, I'm sorry. I don't know why that happened. Because you typed it in wrong.
1: How do you build a relationship with a restaurant? Because I think that can go a long way.
0: Oh, it goes a long way. If you're known at a restaurant and they like you, you can definitely get a table that's hard to get, specials that don't exist, free stuff, free drinks, all kinds of stuff. And the best way to do it, like, you don't have to be cool. Just be nice. We deal with so many people that we'll never, ever see again. But the people who come in are nice and keep coming back. We always make space for those. We always make time for them. I'll say Apothecary sells out, but if somebody I like texts me with notice, they're going to get a table. That's just how it's going to be.
1: Well, there's a restaurant that showed up a few months ago on the corner by the radio station. I like them. And so I go there. And the other day I walked in with your aunt and your uncle after an afternoon ball game. And your aunt says to me, oh, so you've come to this place before, right? And the waiter walked up and said, hi, Jerry.
0: Yeah.
1: I said, yep. I've been here before. But you're off to a great start when that happens.
0: Of course. And it's fun. And getting to know the server's name, the fastest way to do it is to ask what their name is and then remember it when you show up. Because I'll tell you, when I'm at the restaurant and someone shows up and says, hi, Tanner, even if I don't recognize you, you better be damn sure I'll recognize you next time you came in.
1: How to maximize your restaurant experience has been our theme. You can find all of our shows, there's more than a few dozen of them now, on flavorfiles.com. And we're back here on this radio station next week as well. Have a great week.
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18: Good evening, I'm Andrea Case. Some of the stories are following in the newsroom at this hour. Ontario Liberal members in the riding of Scarborough Southwest have selected a candidate for upcoming by-election. Business owner Asanul Haviz is the winner. He faced off against several other candidates, including Liberal MP Nate Erskine-Smith. Smith was eyeing a new run at the party's leadership. 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